church. For they love to pray standing in the synagogues and in the corners of the streets, that they may be seen of men. They're all doing it for a show. They want someone to see them. Hey, look at me. Verily I say unto you, they have their reward. What he's saying here is, their reward is their show. That's all they're going to get out of it. They're not going to have their prayer answered for showing their prayer. They want to be seen of men. And they were seen of men. And that is their reward. Verse 6. But thou, when thou prayest, now he showed us what not to do. Now he's showing us the correct way to pray. Enter into thy closet, and when thou hast shut the door, don't make a show of it. Pray to thy Father which is in secret. Prayer is personal. It is that communication between you and your heavenly Father. And thy Father which seeth in secret shall reward thee openly. Your Father knows your wants and your needs. He knows before you do. And he always takes care of his children. Verse 7. But when ye pray, use not vain repetitions. What he's saying here is don't say the same thing over and over. Don't just repeat it. Don't turn it into some kind of chant or something that gets the body into it. He wants to hear from you, your thoughts, what's on your heart, what's on your mind. As the heathen do. And what do they do? That's what they do. They get their body into it. They chant. For they think that they shall be heard for their much speaking. And there is the key. They think the more they say, the more likely God is going to answer their prayer. Jesus is telling us here, that's not how it works. It's not just saying a bunch of words. It's not how long you pray. It's not how religious you can make it sound. It comes from your heart. You just got to talk to him. Let him know. Be honest with him. He knows. Verse 8. Be not ye therefore like unto them. Don't be like the heathen. For your Father knoweth what things ye have done before ye ask of him. Now think about that. Isn't that a comforting thought? Whatever you're going through today, whatever you're worried about, whatever burden you're carrying, he already knows. You don't have to find the perfect words to communicate with him. Just talk to you. He knows what you need better than what you know you need. Even before you ask. I think there's a lot of peace in that. Verse 9. After this manner, therefore, pray thee, pray ye. Now he's going to tell us how we should pray. He's going to give us a pattern. Pay attention to the very first thing that he teaches us here. Our Father, which art in heaven, right out the gate. Who is it that we pray to? We pray to our Heavenly Father, the one that knows what you need before you know what you need. Hallowed be thy name. His name is holy. We honor his name. We reverence his name. Yes, he is our Father. And yes, we can talk to him at any time, anywhere. But we should never forget who it is we're talking to. We are talking to God Almighty. Verse 10. Thy kingdom come, thy will be done in earth as it is in heaven. What are we praying for? We're praying for Father to return here to this earth. He's going to come here, and what is he going to do? He's going to establish his kingdom right here, just as he's declared that he would. He makes this very clear in Revelation chapter 21. His kingdom, his dominion here on earth
We're not going to fly off somewhere else to establish this kingdom. It is going to be here. Thy will be done in earth as it is in heaven. His kingdom come, His will accomplished on earth as it is in heaven. Give us this day our daily bread. Now there is much more to this than just physical bread. The word daily here in the Greek is episuios. It is a unique word. It's only used twice. You have a companion Bible, you're going to find that it connects with the manna that came down from heaven. Remember, man does not live by bread alone, but by the Word of God. Yes, absolutely, we pray for our daily needs, and that's okay. But more importantly, we need to pray for that spiritual bread that's the Word of God to feed us each and every single day. Verse 12, and forgive us our debts. You can think of debts as faults or trespasses. Beloved, we all fall short. We all have our problems. Nobody in the flesh is perfect. So we do. We ask for forgiveness as we forgive our debtors. Now, if we expect our faults, our debts to be forgiven, we have to be willing to forgive others of their faults as well. You know, it's easy for Father to ask Him to overlook our faults. Sometimes it's a little harder for us to ask Him to overlook the faults of others. Verse 13. And lead us not into temptation, but deliver us from evil. Deliver us from who? Deliver us from evil. That evil one, the false Christ. For thine is the kingdom and the power and the glory forever. Amen. When Jesus says, lead us not into temptation, I should bring a scripture to mind to you. 1 Corinthians chapter 10, verse 13. There hath no temptation taken you, but such as is common to man. But God is faithful, who will not suffer you to be tempted above that ye are able, but will with the temptation also make a way to escape, that ye may be able to bear it. As long as we are in these flesh bodies, we will have temptation. But what did that say? God is faithful, and yes, He is. He will never allow you to be tempted beyond what you are able to handle. We are can do. We can get it done. And when that temptation comes, He will always provide a way out. Verse 14. For if ye forgive men their trespasses, their faults, their shortcomings, your heavenly Father will also forgive you. In other words, you have to be willing to forgive if you expect Father to forgive you. Again, ain't nobody perfect. We all have our faults. We have our shortcomings. But if we ask Father to forgive that, He will. And when He does, you need to be willing to forgive others of their faults. Verse 15. But if ye forgive not men their trespasses, neither will your Father forgive your trespasses. Now we're getting the picture of the other side of the coin here. If we're not going to be willing to forgive, why should we expect Him to forgive us? That seems to be very straightforward. You know, Jesus has now taught us how to approach our Heavenly Father. I want to take it a step further. If you're going to ask Him for something, you have to ask in faith. Let's continue our study. We're going to go to the book of James. James chapter 1. We're going to go to James chapter 1, verse 1. We're going to learn to ask with faith. James 1, 1, and it reads, James, a servant of God and of the Lord Jesus Christ,
to the 12 tribes which are scattered abroad, greeting. In other words, this is written to God's elect, and really anyone who has the ears to hear and the eyes to see. My brethren, count it all joy when ye fall into divers temptations. Now, that sounds a little strange, doesn't it? Count it joy when you fall into temptation. What's he telling us here? This word temptation carries the sense of trials, testing, and adversity. Now, James isn't telling us to go out, get in some trouble, have a good time. That's not what he's saying at all. What he is saying, sometimes those troubles have purpose. There's a reason for them. Sometimes those trials and those tribulations are exactly what you need to build your faith. James is going to explain it a little better in the next verse. Verse 3. Knowing this, that the trying of your faith worketh patience. It gains you patience. Lord knows, we all could use just a little bit more of that, right? When the trials come your way, your faith will be tested. You're going to get checked out, all right? And naturally, at times we're all going to fall short. But that's okay. Most of the time, we're going to make it through just fine. We will stand through those trials and those temptations. And what are we going to gain from that? Patience. Again, we could all use a little bit more. Verse 4. But let patience have her perfect work. In other words, let it do its job. Don't get discouraged just because you're being tried or tested. It's okay. You're learning. You're growing. Your faith is getting stronger. That ye may be perfect and entire, wanting nothing. Now, perfect here, it doesn't mean that you're never going to make a mistake. What perfect means here is it means you're mature, you're complete, wanting nothing, lacking nothing. Patience, it'll round you out spiritually. Causes that faith to grow. You know, patience is giving God credit for having heard that prayer that you've sent up, then allowing Him to answer that prayer. Not always necessarily the way you wanted it answered, but the way that He knows that it needs to be answered. That's faith. Take it to Father. Verse 5. If any of you lack wisdom, let him ask God. Hands down, one of my favorite prayers. When you're studying God's Word and something isn't quite coming through for you, what do? You pray to Him. You ask Him to give you that wisdom. Father, open my eyes, open my ears. Father, can you help me figure this out? Reveal it to me if you will. And if He doesn't, that's okay. It's not time. Put it on a shelf. Go back at it later. He will eventually open it up to you. Father reveals His Word to you in His time. That giveth to all men liberally and upbraideth not, and it shall be given him. All wisdom comes from Yahweh. And He gives out that wisdom freely. All we have to do is ask. Verse 6. But let him ask in faith, nothing wavering. There it is. When you ask, you have to believe. You can't be wavering back and forth. Maybe He will. Maybe He won't. I don't know. Maybe He heard. Maybe He didn't. What did we learn from this? We have to have faith. Give God credit for having heard your prayer. And then, when that prayer is answered, thank Him for it. For he that wavereth is like a wave of the sea driven with the wind and tossed. James is kind of giving us a visual representation here. Back and forth, believing one minute, doubting the next. Don't let your faith be that way. You have to stand firm. Take it to the Father and trust Him with it.
He may not answer it the way you want again, but you can trust Him to answer it the way He needs to. You know, there's something that we call an unanswered prayer. And sometimes that is Father's way of properly answering that prayer. He knows what's best. Verse 7. For let not that man think that he shall receive anything of the Lord. A double-minded man is unstable in all his ways. This double-minded in the Greek literally carries the idea of being double-souled. In this case, it's between faith and doubt. One moment you believe, the next moment you're questioning whether God heard you or not. When you take something to Father in your prayer, don't be double-minded. Ask in faith. Give Him credit for hearing you. Trust Him with the answer. Now this brings us to a common question that I hear quite often here at the chapel. Does God really hear my prayers? And the answer is yes. He absolutely does. But we don't have to just guess about it. We have the Word. Turn with me to the first epistle of John. First epistle of John, chapter 5, and we're going to pick it up with verse 13. Does God really hear my prayers? Verse 13, and it reads, "These things have I written unto you." What John's going to do here is he's going to document it for us. We don't need to guess or wonder. It is written. Now this is important. Pay attention to who John is writing to. "That believe on the name of the Son of God, that ye may know that ye have eternal life, and that ye may believe on the name of the Son of God." Now who was this written to? Was it written to everybody? No, it wasn't. It was written to those who believe on the Son of God. Remember the question that brought us here. How do I know God hears my prayers? Here we have a condition. And that is, you have to believe. John is speaking to believers. And you know, the wonderful part of that is that all have that opportunity to be believers. Verse 14. "And this is the confidence that we have in Him." That is an assurance. Now, what did we just learn back in James? Ask in faith, nothing wavering. Our confidence, we don't put it in ourselves. Who do we put our confidence in? We put it in God. We put it in Him. "That if we ask anything according to His will." Now, did you catch that? Did that say that we can ask for anything we want and He's going to give it to us? No, beloved, it didn't. It said, ask according to His will. Not your will. Not your wants, your desires. Your Heavenly Father's will. When you pray, always ask, if it be Father's will. He heareth us. There's the answer to our question. He hears us. "And if we know that He hear us, whatsoever we ask, we know that we have the petitions that we desired of Him." Remember the condition? According to His will. It's not going to guarantee that everything we ask for is going to be answered. What is guaranteed? It's guaranteed that Father did hear a petition. He knows what you're asking for. But He also knows what's best for you. He knows what's going to happen tomorrow. We don't have any idea, but He does. Take it to Him in faith. Trust with the answer. Now we're going to be given
the perfect example of praying according to Father's will.

came out and went, as he was wont, to the Mount of Olives, and his disciples also followed him. This, as he was wont, simply means it was his custom. It means this is something he did often. What did he do? He's at Gethsemane. This is a place that Christ went to often. Verse 40. And when he was at the place, he said unto them, pray that ye enter not into temptation. What is his instruction to the disciples? Pray. Pray that you don't enter into temptation. Pray that you're not tempted by the false one. Beloved, he is coming, and he's going to perform miracles right before our eyes. It's going to be so very convincing. So what do we pray for? We pray for that knowledge and that wisdom to recognize it. Again, back in James, what did it say? If any man lack wisdom, let him ask of God. Ask, Father, for that wisdom, and he will give you that wisdom and understanding so that we're not deceived. Verse 41. And he was withdrawn from them about a stone's cast. Just means he stepped away from them a little bit. And kneeled down and prayed. Remember how we started this study? Prayer is simply communication between you and your heavenly Father. Let's listen to how he prays. Saying, Father, if thou be willing, remove this cup from me. Nevertheless, not my will, but thine be done. This is how we pray. Jesus, he took his request, his petition to Father. But ultimately, he says, not my will be done, your will. Now we need to talk about this cup. What's this cup that he's talking about? You know, there's many teach that Christ here was asking Father to spare him from the crucifixion. And then that's incorrect. That's not right. What he's talking about is a different cup. In Isaiah 51:17, we learn that that cup of fury is the cup of God's wrath being poured out. We see that same in Revelation, with the vials of God's wrath being poured out as well. Here Christ is thinking about the children, his children, and what he's saying is, Father, is there another way to do this than to pour out this cup of wrath? Verse 43. And there appeared an angel unto him from heaven, strengthening him. He was given that strength. And sometimes, beloved, that is the answer to our prayers. Father, he may not necessarily remove that trial or that temptation in front of you, but he has given you the strength to overcome it. Verse 44. And being in agony, he prayed more earnestly, and his sweat was as it were great drops of blood falling down to the ground. This prayed more earnestly means his prayer became more intense, more fervent. He continued. And when he rose up from prayer and was come to his disciples, he found them sleeping for sorrow, sleeping on the watch. They were emotionally spent, done. Verse 46. And said unto them, why sleep ye? Rise and pray, lest ye enter into temptation. Beloved, don't you dare go to sleep on the watch. Watchmen, watch. Stay awake spiritually. Rise and pray. Temptation, deception, it will come, especially when that false Messiah reappears. Don't be deceived. Stay on watch. Pray for that continued wisdom. Keep
your line of communication open between you and your Heavenly Father. In conclusion to this study, we're going to close in the book of Acts. We're going to go to Acts chapter 12. Here we're going to see the power of prayer in action. This is the early church, and at this time they were facing real serious persecution. How did they handle it? They prayed. Acts chapter 12, verse 1, and it reads, "Now about that time, Herod the king stretched forth his hands to vex certain of the church." This is King Herod Agrippa, and he would be the grandson of Herod the Great. Here, this is the beginning of a very intense persecution against Christians. Verse 2. "And he killed James, the brother of John, with the sword." Now, beloved, this isn't just a little bit of harassment. They're putting apostles to death. "And because he saw it, it pleased the Jews," that is to say, those of Judea. "He proceeded further to take Peter also." Said, hey, might as well grab Peter and lock him up. "Then were the days of unleavened bread." In other words, Passover's coming. "And when he had apprehended him, he put him in prison and delivered him to four quaternions of soldiers to keep him." 16 soldiers was assigned to keep little old Peter in guard. Intending, after Easter, to bring him forth to the people. Now, it's hard for me to say. Yesterday's lesson's on prayer, but I can't let that stand. This word here, Easter, is a terrible translation. Ishtar was pagan. The crucifixion of our Lord and Savior Jesus Christ absolutely was not. The Greek word here is Pascha. Pascha means Passover, no matter how you put it together. This is the one and the only place in the King James Version where it is translated as Easter. It is a mistake. 1 Corinthians chapter 5, verse 7, Paul makes it very clear to us that Christ became our Passover. Passover is the high day of Christianity, not Easter. There's no ifs, ands, or buts about it. It's pagan. All right, that should cover that. Let's get back to prayer. Acts chapter 12, verse 5. "Peter, therefore, was kept in prison, but prayer was made without ceasing of the church unto God for him." This is the power of prayer in action. The church is praying. They are bringing their petition to Father. Let's watch what happens. Verse 6. "And when Herod would have brought him forth, the same night Peter was sleeping between two soldiers." They didn't give him very much room, no privacy. "Bound with two chains, and the keepers before the door kept the prison," locked down tight. From flesh man's point of view, there's no way out of here. But Herod, he forgot one thing. You cannot put chains on prayer. Verse 7. "And behold, the angel of the Lord came upon him." Here comes that answer to the prayer. "And a light shined in the prisons." That is the Shekinah glory, the presence of Yahweh. "And he smote Peter on the side." Come on, get up. "And raised him up, saying, Arise up quickly. And his chains fell off of his hands." Now, how did those chains fall off? Well, they fell off because God wanted them to fall off. It's that simple.
All things are possible with God. Verse 8. And the angel said unto him, gird thyself and bind on thy sandals. Peter, get up, get dressed, get your shoes on. We're getting out of here. And so he did. And he saith unto him, cast thy garment about thee and follow me. Verse 9. And he went out and followed him, and wist not that it was true which was done by the angel, but thought he saw a vision. Remember, Peter's sound asleep here, sleeping between a couple guards. He's been woke up. He thinks he's still dreaming. Verse 10. When they were past the first and the second ward, that means they made it past the first and the second guards, they came unto the iron gate that leadeth unto the city, which opened to them of his own accord, God's hand opening up that gate. And they went out and passed on through one street, and forthwith the angel departed from him. Peter's out. He's a free man. And when Peter was come to himself, he's starting to get it together. He's realizing he's awake. This is not a dream. He said, now I know of a surety that the Lord hath sent this angel and hath delivered me out of this hand of Herod and from all the expectation of the people of the Jews. Again, should be translated the people of Judea. Father heard the prayers and the petitions of the church. Peter has now been delivered from prison. Verse 12. And when he had considered the thing, this means he's kind of gathered his thoughts, he's settled down a little bit and getting it all together, he came to the house of Mary, the mother of John, whose surname was Mark. This is John Mark, the writer of the Gospel of Mark, where many were gathered together praying, still bringing their petition to Father to release Peter. The answer to their prayer is about to knock on the front door. And as Peter knocked at the door of the gate, a damsel came to hearken named Rhoda. Rhoda means rose in the Greek. Rose come to the door. And when she knew Peter's voice, she opened not the gate for gladness, but ran in and told how Peter stood at the gate. She was so excited, so beside herself, that she forgot to let him in. She ran back in the house. And they said unto her, thou art mad. They think she's lost it. No. But she constantly affirmed that it was even so. Then they say, it is his angel. But Peter continued knocking. And when they had opened the door and saw him, they were astonished. Now, you got to love this. They've been praying for Peter, and Father has answered their prayers. Now Peter's standing before them at the front door. And they don't know what to say. They can't believe it. But you know, again, sometimes we're not so much different, are we? Verse 17. But he, beckoning unto them with the hand to hold their peace, settle down, it's all right, declared unto them how the Lord had brought him out of the prison. And he said, go show these things unto James and to the brethren. And he departed and went into another place. Beloved, we should never underestimate the power of the living God. When you pray, always pray with expectation. Know in your heart and your mind that he hears you. He's heard your prayer. Give him that credit. And then when he answers that prayer, trust him with the answer. He knows what's best for us.
He does know yesterday, today, and tomorrow. He sees the entire picture. We don't always see the whole picture, the whole plan, but He does. Keep that line of communication open with your Heavenly Father. Talk to Him. Listen to Him. Stay in His Word. Every day in that Word is a good day, even with problems, because He will answer them. Let's go to His throne and thank Him. Yahweh, Heavenly Father, Father, we do thank You for Your Word. Father, we thank You for always being there when we need You. Father, strengthen our faith. Father, give us wisdom and understanding and help us to always trust Your will, Your answer. Father, we pray that You continue to lead us, to guide us, to direct us in our daily lives. And Father, we always pray these things to Your will. In Yeshua, Jesus Christ's name we pray. Amen. Amen, amen.

0: anything wrong with baptism. I'm simply saying is I don't believe personally that baptism is necessary to be saved. John 3:16 says nothing about baptism. Bolin in Oklahoma, was Solomon saved or not? I hear he wasn't. Well, as I said in our lesson today, the salvation of Solomon is for Solomon and our Heavenly Father to work out. The Lord is the judge, and he's completely fair. Solomon may have repented. You know, when Jesus was crucified, 1 Peter chapter 3, verses 18 and 19, he went to the prisoners. That's all of those who were lived in the flesh before the price was paid on the cross. They all were living in the dispensation, the time period of law. We have the fortunate position of being living in the dispensation of grace. It would not be fair for God to judge those who lived under the law equally with those who lived under grace without giving them a chance to hear the gospel. As I said earlier, Jesus went to all those prisoners. Many of them heard the gospel, the good news. Many of them believed. Solomon may have been one of them. Philip in Indiana, where did the rapture begin and why? Well, the rapture theory began with a woman by the name of Margaret MacDonald in the 1830s. That's how you should know that the rapture is not true, because it's fairly recent compared to other reference works manuscripts that we have that we study from. Nothing was said in the ancient writings about a rapture until this woman who said she had a dream and it seemed evil. And when she woke up, she shared this with two preachers, and they grabbed it as their security blanket and took off. And that was the birth of the rapture. We offer two books here at the chapel. Both of them are by the same author, Dave McPherson, who recently passed away. But one of the books is kind of an abbreviated version of our story of the rapture. It's called The Incredible Cover-Up. 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Contains everything that Incredible Cover has in it, plus additional. So don't order both books, you don't need to. 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Daryl in Montana. Excuse me, should we keep the Sabbath on Saturday? Please explain. Well, our Sabbath here at Shepherd's Chapel is Jesus Christ. And Sabbath means rest. And if you make a note of Hebrews chapter 4, you learn that Jesus is our rest. And I'll submit to you that if you don't put your rest in Jesus Christ, you have no rest. Ben in Ohio, what does it mean, nakedness, excuse me, when Ham saw his father's nakedness? Well, he uncovered his father's nakedness. You can read about that, excuse me, I'm sorry, in Genesis chapter 9, what is to uncover your father's nakedness? You need to make a note of Leviticus chapter 20, verse 11, and that is to lie with your father's wife. What Ham did in his case, it was an incestuous relationship. Ham went in and lay with his own mother, Noah's wife. And that's the reason that Noah cursed the offspring that resulted from that, that of course being Canaan. God didn't curse anyone. A lot of people teach incorrectly that was the beginning of the black race. That's not true. An incestuous relationship does not change the color of the child's skin. excuse me, Kandy in Missouri. What's the definition of God's grace? Well, in the Old Testament, the word grace is from the Hebrew word kain, K-H-A-N-E. If you spell it phonetically, it means graciousness or kindness. You could think of it as favor. In the New Testament, the Greek word is charis, and it means also graciousness, but it's also divine influence on the heart. It's also been translated gratitude in the Greek word. And I have Gordon from Illinois. What's the difference between Easter and Passover? What does Passover have to do with being a Christian? Well, you're not familiar with 1 Corinthians chapter 5, verses 6 and 7. If you don't know how Christians would celebrate the Passover. You see, Jesus Christ became our Passover. The word Easter only appears in the book of Acts one time in the entire Bible, and it's a poor translation. It's from the Greek word Pascha, which should have been translated Passover. And of course, the blood of the lamb is what caused the death angel to pass over the children of Israel. And it's the blood of the lamb that causes death, Satan, to pass over us as Christians. So that's the relevance of Passover and being a Christian. Anthony in Georgia, please explain about the dinosaurs. Okay, well, some people might be surprised to learn that dinosaurs are discussed in God's Word. Make a note of the book of Job, chapter 40, and you have there the behemoth. And if you take a sixth grader and give them a piece of paper and a pencil and you describe to them the behemoth and ask them to draw that, you will get what looks remarkably like a dinosaur, because that's what was being discussed. Now, this is where you have to really understand the world and heaven ages. You see, the dinosaurs weren't on earth while man in the flesh was on earth. There was a first earth age, a first heaven age. Man did not reside in the flesh on earth at that time, but the dinosaurs did. And how do we know they were here? Well, have you ever seen a museum where they have reconstructed a magnificent skeleton of a dinosaur? They were here. What happened to them? Well, the catabole, which is when Satan rebelled against God. And one-third of God's children followed Satan at that rebellion. Well, God shook the earth, and that's what time that the dinosaurs became extinct. Pastor Arnold Murray did a study called Behemoth Dinosaurs of the Bible at CD 30884, if that interests you. Ben in Illinois, if everybody flies away at the rapture, who will be here to stand in front of the Antichrist and let the Holy Spirit speak through them? Well, God's elect are not flying anywhere. We're standing in place with our gospel armor on, that gospel armor of Ephesians 6 that allows you to stand against the fiery darts of Satan. You don't put on the gospel armor to fly away. You put on the gospel armor to stand against the fiery darts of Satan. Mike in Idaho, will we remember the catabole when we're in spiritual bodies and remember what happened in the first earth age? It isn't written, but I hope that we can remember the first in earth and heaven age. We can't in the flesh, because God wanted us to be born innocent in the flesh. The purpose of this age, one-third of his children followed Satan in the first earth age. God didn't want to destroy a third of his children, so That's the reason for this earth age, to determine if his children will follow him or if they will follow Satan. June in Georgia. Please explain the Antichrist going in the pit. Is that the end for him? Well, the Antichrist himself actually goes into the lake of fire in Revelation chapter 19. Then what you have in Revelation chapter 20, verse 1, Michael the archangel, I believe, has a chain, and he puts the chain on Satan and puts him in the bottomless pit for the 1,000 years, the millennium period, as many people refer to it. At the end of that 1,000 years, Satan is going to be loosed for a short season. Then he and those who choose to follow him go into the lake of fire, where the beast, and which is the Antichrist of Revelation 19, went into, the false prophet and the beast, as it's referred to in the King James Version Bible. Satan won't have the power that he has as the Antichrist when he's loosed after the millennium. Paul in California, do you tend to broadcast Shepherd's Chapel into the Islamic and Muslim nations of the world? And I'd have to answer that no. Most of them don't speak English. Vicky in Kentucky, where in the Bible does it say why John the Baptist said, are you the one, or should we look for another, referring to Christ? He baptized Jesus. I don't understand why he said this. That's a good question. And we're referring to Matthew chapter 11, verse 1, and the following verses. And Paul sent two of his disciples to ask Jesus this question, are you the one, or should we look for another? And you're right, John the Baptist not only baptized Jesus, he was his first cousin. So yes, he knew who Jesus was. What he's asking, though, is the kingdom coming in now, or is there going to be a second advent? The answer, of course, there would be a second advent that lies ahead of us in the future when Jesus Christ returns. Danny in Alabama, why would the fallen angels come to seduce women when they could do that in heaven? Isn't heaven better than earth? Because Satan wanted to destroy the seed line through which Jesus Christ would come. And the fallen angels went, saw the daughters of Adam, and they liked what they saw. They went into them and had children. The results were the giants of the Old Testament. Now, of course, God's plan to outmatch Satan's was the flood of Noah's time. There was a second influx of fallen angels in Genesis chapter 12. They're called Canaanites there. The sword of Israel was God's counter to that. There will be a third influx. They're coming back to earth when Michael boots Satan and his angels out of heaven. Revelation chapter 12, verse 7, and the following verses. Charles in Pennsylvania, one of the commandments is thou shalt not kill. I was drafted in the military and had to kill people. Was this a sin? No. Defending the rights and freedoms of your nation is a very honorable and noble thing to do. Self-defense is not a sin. You were placed in a situation where it was either kill or be killed, I'm sure. That is called self-defense. Murder is lie in wait, premeditated murder, and that is what the sin is. Fighting for your country and killing the enemy is not considered to be murder. It's self-defense. And thank you for serving our country, by the way. David in Wisconsin, do you think our Father has a hand in our elections? Romans chapter 13, verse 1, there is no power but of God. The powers that be are ordained of God. So he puts who he wants where he wants them. I'm out of time. I love you all a great deal. Why? Because you enjoy studying our Father's Word in depth. And you know what? It makes his day when he looks down and he sees you seeking knowledge from his letter that he wrote to you, the Bible. It makes his day. That's when the blessings start to flow in your life. We are brought to you by your tithes and offerings. If we've helped you, help us keep coming to you and to reach out to others who are lost in this world of darkness. One thing most important, though, it's this. You stay in his word every day. Every day in Father's word is a good day. Do you know why? It's because Jesus Yeshua is the living word.
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Genesis 1:46, the first six chapters in God's Word. The world that was. Did you realize there was a world age before this one? Same old world, different age. The creation itself. When were the races created? You see, all the races were created separately, and you'll find that documented in these particular CDs. How and what was the sin in the garden? It will be discussed in this series also. This is a must for the serious Bible scholar, for if you do not understand how it was in the beginning, you certainly will never understand the end. I think you will find this series very rewarding and certainly will answer questions that no doubt you have always wondered about. Genesis 1:46. Hey, I know you're going to enjoy this series.

0: Welcome to the Shepherd's Chapel Network Family Bible Study Hour with Pastor Arnold Murray. Wisdom is understanding God's Word. Pastor Murray's unique teaching approach brings God's Word alive with meaning as he takes you on a chapter-by-chapter, verse-by-verse study of God's letter to you, the Bible. And now, here is Dennis Murray.
1: Good day to you. God bless you. Welcome to Shepherd's Chapel. Welcome to this Family Bible Study Hour. Ready to get back into our Father's Word here at the chapel? We invite you to get your Bible and join us. We'd love to have you. We're going to pick it up today, Psalm 109, verse 27. And Psalm 109, we're reading about the humiliation or the suffering not only of David, but of one of David's ancestors, referring to the second man, David. That, of course, I'm talking about Jesus Christ. But we saw in the earlier portions of this that the righteous person was being oppressed by the wicked. And that's where we pick it up today. Let's ask that word of wisdom in Yeshua's precious name. Father, we ask you to open eyes, open ears. Let's hit the ground running today. Psalm 109, verse 27, and it reads, "That they may know that this is thy hand, that thou, Lord, hast done it." Those who had been accusing the righteous of being punished by God. They said, like Job's friends, you remember, they said, "Now, Job, you've done something wrong to where God is punishing you this way." It wasn't God punishing Job. It was Satan attacking Job. And that's the same with the righteous. Once that they've been delivered from the affliction, and in verse 26, by the way, I should have probably mentioned, we saw that as Jesus was on the cross and being crucified, very similar language to in Psalm 22, to where that Jesus said, "It is finished." In other words, the price had been paid and the affliction was over. But with this verse 27, Jesus is saying, "Look, everyone, I wasn't being oppressed by God. In fact, I was doing my best to help accomplish his plan." And you know, it's going to be the same for God's elect. When the affliction of the tribulation of Antichrist is over, and that's minor stuff. The elect are going to have no trouble handling the tribulation of the Antichrist. Why? They're not tempted by him. I know who he is. You know who the Antichrist is. You're not going to be tempted by him. And it's minor stuff that we're going to be putting up with through the tribulation. But the oppression is going to be there. The wicked will be saying, you know, "Here's our God, the Antichrist. Where is your God exactly? And you must be being punished by God." But it's at that point, when the affliction's over, when Jesus returns leading that army of God's army, as it's written in Revelation chapter 19, the elect at that point will be able to say, "We weren't being punished by God. We were helping God accomplish his plan." I couldn't help but think about in this verse too that in Matthew chapter 27, verse 54, as Christ was on the cross, and just as he gave up the ghost, the spirit, if you will, a Roman centurion was standing by, and he and others were looking on Jesus on the cross, and they saw the earthquake. And the centurion said, "Surely this was the Son of God." He realized that Jesus had done nothing wrong, but he was oppressed by the wicked. And he wasn't being punished by God, as some accused him. Many were saying, you know, "If you be the Son of God, come down off of that cross, save yourself." But at that point, Jesus could say, "I wasn't being punished by God. I was helping God accomplish his plan." 28, "Let them curse," as in verses 6 through 15 in reference to the wicked, "but bless thou," in other words, "Lord, let the wicked curse, but you bless. When they arise, let them be ashamed, But let thy servant rejoice. Let the wicked be ashamed. And you know, many of those who are browbeating God's elect and oppressing them with offensive language during the tribulation of Antichrist, they are going to be ashamed. Why? Because they profess to be Christians. And when the true Christ returns and they realize that they have been worshiping the Antichrist, Satan himself, they're going to be ashamed, as it's written in many places in the New Testament. There will be weeping and gnashing of teeth. But let thy servant rejoice. And no doubt Jesus did rejoice when that affliction was ended. It wasn't a walk in the park that he went through. And you know what? The elect also will rejoice when the affliction is over. As it's written in Revelation chapter 15, verse 3, the elect, the overcomers, those who don't worship the Antichrist, will be singing the song of Moses and the song of the Lamb, rejoicing all the way. 29, let mine adversaries, that's Satan and his own, be clothed with shame, and let them cover themselves with their own confusion as with a mantle. Let that sister Babylon, the great whore of Revelation, Babylon means confusion for those of you who didn't know it, but let them be covered in confusion like it was a cloak or a coat that they're wearing. But you know what? It's their confusion that's going to be covering many, as it's written in Revelation chapter 12. When Satan opens up his mouth, what comes out of it? A flood of lies. And those lies cause confusion. And the earth opens her mouth and helps the elect at that point as they swallow up those lies and confusion. Verse 30, I will greatly praise the Lord with my mouth. Yea, I will praise him among the multitude. In other words, in his deliverance, referring to Christ as he defeated death and was delivered from the tomb when he resurrected. In that resurrection, we, the church, if you will, his servants, pin our hopes for deliverance, for resurrection. And certainly when we die, that is a form of resurrection at that point, when the flesh returns to the earth from which it came and the spirit returns to our heavenly Father. That is one of the types of resurrection. Verse 31 to conclude Psalm 109, for he shall stand at the right hand of the poor. In other words, God will stand at the right hand of the poor or the needy to save him from those that condemn his soul. And just as we had in contrast to verse 6, who was it that was standing at the right hand of the oppressed as he was being judged by a wicked, crooked judge? The accuser was at his right hand. That, of course, is Satan. And what a contrast. Now that the affliction is over, the righteous doesn't have the accuser standing at his right side any longer. He has God Almighty at his right hand. And it's interesting to note who is at his right hand, which we're going to find out in Psalm 110. But from those that condemn his soul, and in the Hebrew this is from the judges of his soul. In other words, the wicked judges who show favoritism and partiality. They're subject to take bribes to make the judgment go your way or the other way, depending on what the bribe and how it's given. But there is only one judge of our soul. As it's written in Matthew chapter 10, verse 28, fear not he who can destroy your flesh body, fear he who can destroy both your flesh and your soul in hell. And there is only one entity that has that power, the power of the second death, the death of the soul I'm talking about. That entity, of course, is your heavenly Father. But if you're loving and serving him, you have no fear of that judgment. That's payday, rewards day. Psalm 110, a psalm of David. And Psalm 109 was the second man, David, the true David, if you will, Jesus Christ, in his humiliation and suffering on the cross. Psalm 110, on the other hand, is his exaltation after the price had been paid on the Christ, on the cross. Psalm 110, let's go with verse 1. The Lord, that's Yahweh, said unto my Lord, sit thou at my right hand until I make thine enemies thy footstool. Now, the first Lord there, obviously, is Yahweh. But who could this second, my Lord, not in all caps, 99% of the time in God's Word, if it's Lord in all caps, you can almost bet that it's Yahweh in the Hebrew language. Not so when it's not all uppercase. So David, you understand, is the king of the most powerful nation in the world at the time of this writing. Who could he be referring to as my Lord? We could go many places in the New Testament, but let's go. I've chosen Matthew chapter 22. Turn with me to Matthew chapter 22. We're going to find out who this person or entity that David is calling my Lord is. Matthew chapter 22, by the way, we see the Sadducees first came to Jesus. And the Sadducees, by the way, did not believe in resurrection. They thought that once you were through in the flesh, that was it. There was no afterlife, if you will. And they went to Christ and they posed a hypothetical question, and then the object was, of course, to trap Jesus. And they said, you know, this man was married to a woman, and he died before he raised up seed, before they had children. And his brother, which was according to the law of Moses, took her as wife. He didn't raise up seed. This went through, I think, seven different brothers. And then the hypothetical question they said to Christ in verse 28, therefore in the resurrection, in other words, after we die, whose wife will she be? Which of the seven brothers? And Jesus told them, you err in your thinking and your knowledge of God, for they neither give or take in marriage. But the point is, he says, there is a resurrection. The Sadducees said there was none. Then the Pharisees took their shot at him. In verse 36, Master, which is the great commandment in the law? And Jesus put them in their place with that. Now we're going to pick it up in verse 41 of Matthew 22. Jesus is going to put the shoe on the other foot, and he has a question for the Sadducees and the Pharisees. The question I want you to keep in mind, who was the second Lord there in Psalm 110, verse 1. While the Pharisees were gathered together, Jesus asked them, put the shoe on the other foot here, saying, what think ye of Christ? Whose son is he? Question. They say unto him, the son of David. That's bingo. At least they weren't totally biblically illiterate. And you know, that's very important in knowing the key of David. If you don't know who the Christ is, that he was the son of David, you're missing that key of David. Is in Revelation chapter 3, verse 7 and 8, that key that opens doors that no man can shut and shuts doors that no man can open. And we're talking about the scriptures themselves. Do you have the key that opens these scriptures? If you have the key of David, you do. If you don't have the key of David, I'm afraid you probably don't. Verse 43. And he saith unto them, how then doth David, referring to King David, who we've been reading his writings in the Psalms, how then doth David in spirit call him Lord, saying. David was a prophet, as it's written in Acts chapter 2, and that's what that means, David in spirit. He was prophesying, if you will, that my Lord is what he's saying. 44, the Lord said unto my Lord, sit thou on my right hand till I make thine enemies thy footstool. Who do you think God will use to make his enemies his footstool? It's you. Many of you watching this program have known since you were a child that there was more to God's word than what you were being taught. You know that you have a destiny to witness against the Antichrist as the Holy Spirit speaks through you. God's elect will make his enemies his footstool. Verse 45, if David then call him Lord, how is he his son? Do you know the key of David? That Jesus Christ was a descendant of David? I hope you do. Verse 46, and no man was able to answer him a word, neither durst any man from that day forth ask him any more questions. The living, walking word was in their presence, and he was a little bit too much for even the Sadducees and the Pharisees to handle. I love the way that oftentimes when they peppered Jesus with questions, he would turn around and answer their question with another question. And we saw an example of that there in Psalm 110. Now we switch gears to the second advent, when Jesus Christ returns as King of Kings and Lord of Lords. Back in Psalm 110, verse 2. The Lord shall send the rod of thy strength, that's Jesus, out of Zion, rule thou in the midst of thine enemies. And that is certainly going to happen. This time, though, he doesn't return as a babe in swaddling clothing. He returns as King of Kings and Lord of Lords. And with that rod of correction, and we read in Revelation chapter 1, verse 16, the two-edged sword that he will have, it's his tongue that cuts both ways with truth. Truth dispels falsehoods. Truth dispels lies. Verse 3, thy people shall be willing in the day of thy power. No mercenaries needed to be hired to serve in the army of God. I mentioned that army of God that will return with Christ at the second advent in Revelation chapter 19. Not one of them will be a paid mercenary. They will all be willing. Many of them are your ancestors that have passed on. In the beauties of holiness, from the womb of the morning, thou hast the dew of thy youth. And this born of woman is what the born of the morning is. And he was born of woman. He came to earth to show us how to cut it in the flesh. The dew of thy youth. I mentioned that army of Revelation chapter 19. And it states there that there will be 10,000s of thousands of angels with him. That's a figure of speech that means millions. And they will be as numerous as the drops of the dew. Verse 4. The Lord hath sworn and will not repent. God swore in Numbers chapter 25, verse 19, that out of Jacob shall come he that shall have dominion. Out of Jacob, who was it that came that would have dominion? Jesus Christ, King of Kings, Lord of Lords. Thou, referring to Christ, art a priest forever after the order of Melchizedek. And many people are confused, unfortunately, about Melchizedek. And you know, understanding what the very word means, what the name means, might help. Melka in the Hebrew language is king. Zedek is a form of the Hebrew word many of you are familiar with, Zadok. That's the upright or the righteous. those who have already been judged, the justified, if

you will, the elect. And who is the king of the elect? Well, you can read about him in Hebrews chapter 7, where he's called the King of Salem. Have you ever heard of Christ referred to as the Prince of Salem, the Prince of Peace? John chapter 8, rich with a multitude of truths. The truth, know the truth, and the truth shall make you free. In verse 44 of John chapter 8, Jesus lets it be known very clearly who the Kenites are. He told them there, you are of your father the devil. And he was a murderer from the beginning. So there you go. Then I was going to mention John chapter 8, verse 56, 57, and 58. After Jesus dressed down the Kenites and those that were with them, he told them, you know, your father Abraham rejoiced to see my day. And they all said, you're not 50 years old. How is it that Abraham rejoiced to see your day? And Jesus told them, before Abraham was, I am. And indeed he was in Genesis. Who was it that met Abraham and received tithes of him? Melchizedek. Jesus was there. Verse 5. The Lord at thy right hand shall strike through kings in the day of his wrath. And we're referring to the Lord's day at this point. And you know, there's a cup of wrath that's going to be poured out. Jesus, when he was praying to his Father at Gethsemane prior to the crucifixion, he asked God, isn't there any way that this cup could pass? Many people say that Jesus was having a weak moment and he was praying that he would not have to be crucified. That's not what he was doing at all. He knew that he would fulfill prophecy by being crucified. He knew that the only way that we would have a chance of an eternal life was to go through with the crucifixion. He was asking, is there some other way than the cup of wrath be poured out? The kings, and certainly they will be stricken through, as it's written in Revelation chapter 13, verse 1 and the following verses. You've got the 10 crowns. In fact, let's not just limit ourselves to the 10 crowns of Revelation 13. You can take every crown that's in the world and melt them into one at that point in time. Why? Because there will be no need except for one crown, that is for Jesus Christ, King of Kings, Lord of Lords. I hope you've noticed that every verse in Psalm 110 has a star following it. That star meaning that 99.9% of biblical scholars agree that the subject is Messiah. Verse 6, he shall judge among the heathen, among the nations, if you will. He shall fill the places with the dead bodies. He shall wound the heads over many countries. Well, this sounds awful. Who are all these dead bodies? And Jesus is going to cause dead bodies? You better believe it. I think this is talking specifically about the 7,000 of Revelation chapter 11, verse 13. When the two witnesses ascend, Jesus is descending. And at that time, the 7,000 die. Who are they? They are the 7,000 Nephilim, the fallen angels that are reserved in chains of darkness unto judgment, written of in Jude chapter 1, verse 6. And you mean they're going to be more than that, though? You better believe it, as it's written in Revelation chapter 20. All of those, except those who overcome, those who don't worship the Antichrist. Revelation chapter 20, verse 4 through 6. Take part in the first resurrection, and this whom the second death hath no power over them. But then what about the rest of them? The rest of them are dead until the end of the 1,000 years. And I'm not talking physical death here, beloved. We're talking about spiritually dead. There are going to be a lot of spiritually dead people.

0: Therefore then, though, his head lifts up in victory. And you know what? He's going to lift up his elect at that time in victory as well. They're privileged to serve with him 1,000 years, as it's written in Revelation chapter 20, verse 4. They're going to have direct access to Jesus Christ in the millennial temple through that 1,000-year period. Not everyone else will have that privilege. Psalm 111 we come to. In fact, Psalm 111, 112, and 113 we're going to see are hallelujah psalms. Praise ye the Lord, translated into English. And the first two, Psalm 111 and 112 of this group of three, are acrostic psalms. And at the risk of confusing you, I want you to understand that we're talking about in the Hebrew manuscripts, not as you're looking at it in your King James Version Bible, but in the Hebrew manuscripts, Psalm 111 and 112 have 22 lines. And again, don't try and match this up with your verses or you're going to be confused. Got to think that we're talking about the manuscripts. And there are 22 letters in the Hebrew alphabet. And each of these lines of both Psalm 111 and 112 begins with a letter of the Hebrew alphabet succeedingly. So in other words, the first line in Psalm 111 and 112 begins in the Hebrew with the letter Aleph, which is equal to our letter A. And then so on, the next one, letter B, line 3, C, etc. And of course, I'm using English letters there, of which we have 26, not 22. But again, don't let that confuse you. Psalm 111 is occupied with the works of Yahweh. Psalm 112 with the man who reveres Yahweh, our Lord. With that introduction, let's go with Psalm 111. Praise ye the Lord. Hallelujah in the Hebrew language. I will praise the Lord with my whole heart, or my mind, you can translate, in the assembly of the upright and in the congregation. The upright, again, the just, or the Zadok, if you will. The first word, praise, in this verse is not the same word as it is in the second word, praise. The first one is halal in the Hebrew language. It means to shine. It can even mean to celebrate. The second word, praise, is yada, and it means to revere or worship. Verse 2, the works, and this is the subject of this psalm, the works of the Lord are great, sought out of all them that have pleasure therein. Do you seek him out? Do you take pleasure in his word? I know you do, or you wouldn't be watching this program right now. And you know what? When that is the case, when you seek the Lord and he sees you with your Bibles open, wanting to learn more from his word, that's when the blessings of life start to follow. And you know, that is you who take pleasure in his word. Unfortunately, there are many today that don't have time for God. They're too caught up in the ways of the world. The only thing they're interested in is things of the earth. And they're too busy for their heavenly Father. Verse 3, his work, our Father's work, is honorable. That means excellency. And glorious, majestic, and his righteousness endureth forever, without end. And there is no doubt about the righteousness of our Heavenly Father. You can depend on it. You can count on it. He's incapable of doing anything unrighteous. Verse 4, he hath made his wonderful works to be remembered in this letter that he wrote to you. That's what we do as we teach the God's word here at the chapel. We remember the wonderful works of our Heavenly Father. The Lord is gracious and full of compassion. I couldn't help but think about when I read this verse, Acts chapter 2, verse 11, which is there in Acts chapter 2, you have the disciples of Christ as the Holy Spirit came upon them and spoke that cloven tongue language that no matter where you were from in the world or what language you spoke, they understood. And you know what it was that the disciples spoke in that cloven tongue? Acts chapter 2, verse 11. They spoke the wonderful works of God. And you know, that's the same language, that cloven tongue of the Holy Spirit, that the elect will speak as the Holy Spirit speaks through them. You know, we're not supposed to premeditate what we say, but I wouldn't be at all surprised if what the elect speak in that cloven tongue are the wonderful works of God. Verse 5, He hath given meat unto them that fear or revere Him. He shall ever be mindful of His covenant. God never forgets His covenant. He never breaks His covenant as long as we keep our part. I like this. He hath given meat unto them that revere Him. This is compared to back in Psalm 107, verse 18, you might recall in a lecture or two ago, that fools abhor strong meat. And that's the way it is. Fools abhor strong meat. And you can think of meat as God's Word, getting into His Word. Unfortunately, today we see many of our Christian and brothers and sisters go to church every Sunday. I mean, they're faithful to go to church every Sunday. And they sit there and they listen to the same salvation message over and over and over. And don't get me wrong, there's nothing wrong with salvation. It's beautiful. We need those who teach salvation and bring people to the Lord. But a pastor who would go so far as to teach a salvation message every Sunday to a congregation who have already been saved is wasting time. He could be doing more in preparing the pasture, that's to say the meat of God's Word, for His flock. Verse 6, He hath showed His people the power of His works, that He may give them the heritage of the heathen, in other words, the inheritance of the nations. And there will be only one nation in the millennial kingdom. There'll be only one king as well, and that's our Father. And the reward, the inheritance of the elect, Ezekiel chapter 44, verse 26 and the following verses, God says, don't give them an inheritance, referring to the Zadok, the elect, an inheritance in the kingdom, for I, God speaking, am their inheritance. He owns everything. What a fantastic heritage we have coming. Verse 7, the works of His hands are verity, or truth, in other words, and judgment, or justice. Everything that our Father does is truth and judgment. All His commandments are sure. In other words, He is true, He is faithful, and He is also permanent. He's the same yesterday, today, and tomorrow. His commandments are sure. Do you know them? Have you taken time to study His Word to where you know His commandments? Verse 8, they stand fast forever. We're talking about His commandments, His verity, His truth, if you will, and His judgment. They stand fast forever. They're not going to waver or change. And ever and are done in truth and uprightness. They never change, and never does your heavenly Father. Isaiah chapter 40, verse 8 tells us that the grass withereth away, the flowers fade, but the word of God shall never change. You know, there are a lot of things we do in the flesh that are really wasting time concerning our eternal soul. One thing that is never a waste of time as far as your eternal soul is concerned is studying the Word of God, because it is not going to change. It is not vanity. Verse 9. He sent redemption unto his people. He had his redemption, of course, Jesus Christ. He hath commanded his covenant forever. Holy and reverend is his name. And note that reverend is his name. We sometimes get mail here at the chapel that makes us chuckle. They'll refer to Pastor Arnold Murray or myself, Dennis Murray, as Reverend Arnold Murray or Reverend Dennis Murray. And then the first sentence of their letter says, I've been studying with Shepherd's Chapel for a long time. That's when we chuckle, because anyone who has studied with the chapel a long time knows that Pastor Arnold Murray or Pastor Dennis Murray really are uncomfortable with being reverenced or called reverend. There's only one who deserves to be revered, that is our Heavenly Father. I don't care who the man is, this man or any other man. You hang around long enough, they're going to let you down. They're going to disappoint you. Your Heavenly Father will never disappoint you. Verse 10, and then we'll stop for the day. The fear or the reverence of the Lord is the beginning of wisdom. That sounds almost like a mirror of Proverbs chapter 1, verse 7. The beginning, there it states, the fear or the reverence of the Lord is the beginning of all knowledge, but fools despise instruction. A good understanding have all they that do his commandments. His praise endureth forever. This a good understanding could be translated success. You remember when we started the Deuteronomy book, I told you that all blessings are bound up in living the word of God. And that verse is saying the same thing. If you want to be successful in life, live the word of God. And note it said, do it, the commandments. You can't just be a hearer of God's word. James chapter 1, verse 22 and 23 tell us you have to be a hearer and a doer of God's word, or else you're deceiving yourself. Got a short message. We'll ask you to listen a moment, won't you please?
1: Genesis 1:46, the first six chapters in God's word. The world that was. Did you realize there was a world age before this one? Same old world, different age. The creation itself. When were the races created? You see, all the races were created separately, and you'll find that documented in these particular tapes. How and what was the sin in the garden? It will be discussed in this series also. This is a must for the serious Bible scholar, for if you do not understand how it was in the beginning, you certainly will never understand the end. I think you will find this series very rewarding and certainly will answer questions that no doubt you've always wondered about. Genesis 1:46. Hey, I know you're going to enjoy this series.
0: Welcome back. We're glad you could join back with us. Let's have the 800 number, please. 800-643-4645. That number good throughout Puerto Rico, the U.S., and Canada. Please don't ask if you have a biblical question. Feel free to call that number and leave your question. Please don't ask questions about a specific individual, denomination, or organization. We teach God's word in a positive manner, throwing out negative about others, particularly our brothers and sisters in Christ. Serves no purpose. We just won't do it. Your question will go unanswered. So remember that. And also, please keep your questions of a biblical nature. And if you're listening by shortwave radio or the internet somewhere around the world and can't use that 800 number, your announcer at the end of the hour will give you our mailing address. Quite all right to write your questions or mail your questions in as well. Got a prayer request? We can do away with the telephone number. You don't need a telephone. You don't need paper and pencil and a mailing address. Your Heavenly Father is there for you. And always think on the wonderful works of God. And if you ever have trouble remembering what His wonderful works are, I suggest you learn to pick up the letter He wrote to you and read, because you won't read far until you learn of his righteousness, his truth, and his mercy. And that's important to all of us, particularly the latter, his mercy. We all fall short. We all need his forgiveness. I've got a prayer request again. We did away with the number. We do have these prayer requests. We come to you, Father, in the name of your Son, Jesus Christ. We ask you to look upon these, Father. You know their needs, illnesses in families, problem marriages, Father. You know, if it is your will, a special blessing on each of these. And we remember our military troops are in harm's way around the world, protecting our freedoms. Father, watch over them, guide, protect, touch, heal in Yeshua Jesus' precious name. Amen, and thank you, Father. All right, let's get to some questions and see what's on the mind of folks. First up today, I have Deborah in Oregon. And Deborah asks, who is Deborah in the Bible? What is her role in God's plan? Well, Deborah, you can read about in Judges chapter 4, if you're talking about the Deborah who was a judge of Israel, which I would imagine that's the Deborah you're talking about. There weren't a whole lot of Deborahs, but there were a couple others, I think, in God's word. But Deborah, when the armies of Israel were being harassed by the king of Canaan, Jabin was the king of Canaan at that time, but the armies of the Canaanites came up, and they had these 900 chariots of iron, they were called. And what they were chariots, which were drawn by war horses, but they had about 18 or 24-inch knives, about three of them, on each wheel. And when that wheel was turning around, those knives were going around like an egg beater. And you talk about put the fear in some foot soldiers when they saw those coming, it did. And in fact, none of the armies of Israel, the men, would go up against these armies. And who did they choose to lead them? And Deborah said, go. And they said, we'll go if you'll lead. And Deborah, oh, what a woman she was. She led the armies of Israel into battle against them. It's also written, and you have those male chauvinists who say that women should sit in church and keep their mouths shut. That's not what God's word says. They're misunderstanding a couple of verses in the New Testament. Deborah was a prophetess. It's written in Judges chapter 4. Do you know what a prophet or a prophetess, what their function is, their mission? To speak the word of God. And Deborah certainly capable of doing so. Christopher in Georgia, what does it mean the meek will inherit the earth? And we're talking about the Beatitudes of Matthew chapter 5, one of the Beatitudes. I think there are eight. Don't ever forget there are eight contrasting woes to the eight Beatitudes. All the Beatitudes begin with the word blessed, as it's translated in the English in the King James Version Bible. You could translate it how happy, and it states that how happy are or blessed are the meek, for they will inherit the earth. The meek means those who are humble. Jesus teaches in several places in the New Testament that if we humble ourselves, that we will be, that God will exalt us. But if we exalt ourselves, prepare to be abased or brought low. You either humble yourself or God will humble you, is the lesson. Tommy in Louisiana, where in the Bible can I find that we should not eat pork? The health laws of what is clean to eat and what is not clean to eat, you'll find in Leviticus chapter 11 for one place. Verse 7 of Leviticus 11 is specific that we're not to eat swine's flesh. And also in Isaiah chapter 65, verses 4 and 5, we learn that those who eat swine's flesh are like smoke in God's nose. Have you ever got a good whiff of smoke in your nose? It's painful, it hurts, and it's annoying, and that's what those who eat pork are to our Heavenly Father. He said, swine is unclean, don't eat it. Eddie in Texas, please give me scripture where it says he reduced Satan to ashes. Well, it doesn't say past tense, but it does say that he will reduce Satan to ashes in Ezekiel chapter 28, verses 17 and 18. In Ezekiel 28, Satan is called the King of Tyre, one of his many names, one of his many roles, if you will. But we learn there in Ezekiel 28 that God created Satan the full pattern, full of beauty and wisdom. I mean, he was perfect. He's a good-looking rascal, too. But he promoted him to where he would be the cherub that protects the mercy seat. And did he cherish that role? No, he got all puffed up in himself. That means he got on an ego trip. And he didn't want to protect the mercy seat. He wanted to sit on the mercy seat, which is a place reserved for Jesus Christ. And for that, as it's written in Ezekiel 28, verse 17 and 18, it states that God will bring forth fire from the midst of thee, referring to Satan, and he will bring him to ashes. That's future. That's when he goes into the lake of fire. And in Arizona, I was told that God is in charge of us and everything. If a woman gets raped, that is all right because God's in charge. I don't believe this is true. How do I respond to that? I know it's the evil in the world. Then respond to when someone says something as ignorant as that, just exactly the way you responded to me. You don't believe that's true. You know that it's evil in the world, and there are evil people that do evil things. So, and don't blame God for every evil, wicked thing that happens in the world. He created his children, for the most part, with free will. You know, what would you want it to be? That everyone would be a bunch of like robots walking around, I love you, God, I love you, God, I love you, God. No, he gave us free will. You have a choice. You can follow him, our Father, or you can follow Satan. Unfortunately, a great number of the folks in this generation quite evidently have chosen to follow Satan. Listen to the evening news, and if you don't believe me, but it's dangerous to blame God for every evil that occurs, and anyone who does that should read Jeremiah chapter 23. You don't say, what burden has God placed on us today? Because if you say that, God said, I'll disown you. I'll make that burden come on you for sure. Don't say the burden of the Lord, as the false prophets were doing. Gary in Florida, please give me scripture so I can share with my brother that we are not to get baptized twice. The danger of being baptized twice is Hebrews chapter 6, verse 4, 5, and 6, where we learn that once we come to knowledge, we come to the truth, and we are saved, in other words. But then we fall short, that we shouldn't try and be saved again. That's like re-crucifying Jesus Christ. And, you know, he did a good job of the saving. We're the ones that have a problem staying on the right course. So when you mess up, don't put Christ on the cross again. Once was enough, for goodness sake. So don't re-crucify Christ by being baptized again. The teaching there by Paul in Hebrews chapter 6, verses 4, 5, and 6 is that's what repentance is for. Yeah, baptism, you know, that doesn't mean that you're never going to sin again. I wish it was that easy. It's not. After you're baptized, when you fall short, though, the course is repentance, and that's the beauty of Christianity. Janine in either Michigan or Montana, I can't make it out for sure. When we get married, do we need a marriage certificate, or is it okay to be married in the eyes of our Father? In ancient Bible times, when a man spread his skirt over a woman, meaning they had intercourse, and they shared the same bed, if you will. They were married. In fact, is in Ezekiel chapter 16, verse 8, the Lord married Jerusalem by spreading his skirt over her. Today, we teach here at the chapel that if children are a possibility, we recommend that a legal civil marriage license be obtained. That protects the rights of the children, and therefore that is a good idea to do if children are a possibility. Many elderly folks find themselves alone after their spouse has passed away, and many would try and bind them to that loneliness by making it to where they would lose their benefits and lose that benefit and this benefit if they remarried. I think God is much wiser than what we think we are, and that in his eyes there's nothing wrong with the elderly couple not being lonely. Sue in Florida, in which Bible translation can I find a notation indicated by a star referring that the verse is about Messiah? Well, we just covered Psalm 110 in our lecture today. Every verse in Psalm 110 is followed by the star that we were talking about. Now, not in your Bible, not all Bibles have that. Most King James Version Bibles do. So check out any of the verses in Psalm 110. Should have a star there if your Bible is one that has the stars. And of course, all the stars, you're going to find them in the Old Testament. And that helps us learn what scripture in the Old Testament is about Christ. You know, many churches teach, oh gosh, we don't want to get into the Old Testament. You know, ever since Christ was crucified on the cross, we don't need to study the Old Testament. We have the New Testament. Well, that's not what the New Testament itself even says. The Old Testament is our schoolmaster that brought us unto Christ. The first star that you'll find in God's Word, if your Bible is one that has that, you'll find in the first verse that appears, Genesis chapter 3, verse 15, the first prophecy of the Bible. And God is dressing down Eve and the serpent for what they did in the Garden of Eden. And he tells them, I'm going to put enmity between thy seed, referring to the woman, and the serpent's seed. And it shall bruise his heel, the seed of the serpent will bruise the heel of Christ. It certainly did that when they nailed him to the cross. But he, referring to the woman's seed, Christ, will bruise his head. That's still future. And I look forward to watching as Christ bruises the head of Satan. John from Royal Oak, Michigan. First, I want to thank you for spreading the word of God, as it is a blessing to all, and thank you for that. Wanted to ask if you believe the separation of the land masses occurred during Noah's flood, only because the African animals that were discovered in the USA, and John, I think, is referring to a documentary that the chapel has called the Ashfall Flats. No, I actually believe that the separation of the land masses occurred at the katabole, which is a Greek word that means the foundations of the earth, is how it's translated in the New Testament. But when that happened was at Satan's rebellion. And God shook the earth, as it's written in Hebrews chapter 12, verse 26, I believe it is. He's going to shake it again, but next time it's not going to just be earth that he shakes. It's going to be heaven and earth. Jeremy in Iowa, when you were born by a woman, would we be free of our sins when we were angels of the first heaven and earth age? And I'm going to say yes, and you know that is the reason for the second earth age, that we be born, God's children be born in the flesh. He didn't want to destroy, you see, a third of his children that followed Satan. in the first earth age. And that's the reason that we have the second earth age, all souls except for those who refuse to be born a woman to be born in the flesh. And you said, while we are in, what was this, where are our angel bodies while we are humans here on earth? Well, they're within your flesh body. Paul did some beautiful teaching on that in 1 Corinthians chapter 15, start along about verse 40, where we learn we have a celestial, our spiritual body, and a terrestrial, our flesh body. Also, 2 Corinthians chapter 5, good teaching on two bodies. I'm out of time. I love you all a great deal because you enjoy studying our Father's Word in depth. How do I know that? Because you're watching this program. You haven't turned the channel. God loves you because you seek Him and knowledge of Him in the letter He wrote to you, the Bible. We are brought to you by your tithes and offerings. If we've helped you, help us keep coming to you and to reach out to others who are lost in this world of darkness. There's one thing most important, though, beloved, and it's this. You stay in His Word every day. You know, every day in your Father's Word is a good day. Even when you got trouble in your life, do you know why? It's because Jesus is the living Word.
2: 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We invite you to join us for the next in-depth Bible study each weekday at this same time. Thank you for watching today's program, and God bless you.

The book of Deuteronomy. The law was given as our schoolmaster. Have you been to school on God's Word? Certainly one way to go there is to study the book of Deuteronomy. Probably the most exciting thing that Deuteronomy has to offer for you is that great song of Moses, that those that overcome the false Messiah in the end generation will be singing. The law itself being the schoolmaster that keeps us out of trouble in these flesh bodies. Again, an education in taming that part of you that oftentimes needs taming through the old schoolmaster, that great book, Deuteronomy, the law, and its set ways of keeping you from harm's way even in this generation. You're going to enjoy it.

to be above, just simply be above. Be above the troubles of this world, be supreme. What gets you there, our Father does. You know, our Father's entire word is supposed to keep you from being anxious. That's to say worry. A lot of people just like to hang on to that stuff. I guess they feel it helps them. You know, if they can worry a lot, we'll worry about this and worry about that. And if I hadn't worried, it probably never would have happened. It probably wouldn't have, okay? But look how you hurt yourself by not loving God. Knowing you're his child and humbly as you go before him, he's going to take care of you as long as you use this. Okay, you don't want to use this too much. Use this. Okay, that means don't sit around. Do something. Get it done. Be a can-do type person. And you'll go far down the road. And our Father will bless you. This Greek word is a very interesting word, meaning to be above, and it's important that you know it, and not necessarily memorize it, but I'm going to draw it to your attention as it's utilized in the scriptures and is translated into another word. But the meaning still holds because it's the same word, hupaeko. Hupaeko. Hupa means to hold and to be above. And echo means to hang on to it. You got it. Okay. So if you're above, hupa echo, two Greek words meaning you're above and you're going to hang on to it. Why? Because we're Father's children. And his word is what gives us that authority and that right. Humbly to come before. It doesn't make you super special as far as being people. You're to be a blessing to other people. You're to be humble before them, to share what you have so that they can grow also and they can come above and be above the little anxieties of this world that people would throw at you, which can be pretty large sometimes. But how large is your faith? Okay. If your faith is large enough, you know Father's still on the throne and he's taking care of business. He'll always take care of business. The trouble is, will you be willing to follow him, to obey him, to stay in his word? Open your Bibles, if you would, to the fifth chapter of 1 Peter. That old fisherman, by trade, one that yet was well-founded in God's word and used by God a great deal. He was the one that God chose and said, "Your Peter means rock, Cephas means rock," whichever language you want to say it in. And God used him, and his message is just a little special. Okay. Now, we're going to go here to a word you don't want to be a part of, as we'll learn in this particular chapter. Chapter 5, the first book of Peter, verse 1, and it reads, "The elders which are among you I exhort," I want them to listen to me, "who am also an elder and a witness of the sufferings of Christ and also a partaker of the glory that shall be revealed." He touched me, Paul is saying. He led me. Verse 2, what are you supposed to do? Feed the flock. Feed the flock of God which is among you, taking the oversight thereof, not by constraint. Don't force yourself on somebody. But willingly, not for filthy lucre's sake, not for money, but of a ready mind. A ready mind means a prepared mind, a mind that knows and understands the word and has the ability to plant those seeds and to do it humbly. Why? Because it's God's word. And it strengthens, it heals, it protects, it leads, and it guides. And that's what's so beautiful about it, okay? You know, this works with everything. You know, you can take, I'm an old rancher. And when I drive in the wintertime out in the field with a load of feed, because I'm going to feed them, those cattle are going to run over me getting to the feed. Feed them and they'll come. This is what's wrong with many churches in this nation today. They're not fed the word of God. They're fed a bunch of other stuff, but not God's word chapter by chapter and verse by verse. Anyone can teach God's word chapter by chapter and verse by verse and let God do the teaching. It's that simple.
and people are starving for it. They're hungry all over the world to hear that truth as God directed it. Feed my sheep, he would say. Okay, verse 3. Neither as being lords over God's heritage, you don't lord it over anybody, but being in samples to the flock, you show them how it's done. You set that example. If you have peace of mind, that's the most valuable thing in the world. People can be around you and they can feel that peace of mind. You're not lording it over somebody. Mr. Goody Goody Two Shoes, better than anybody else. That won't cut it, okay? That's an imposter, one that would do this, okay? Verse 4, and when the chief shepherd shall appear, you shall receive a crown of glory that fadeth not away. That's a promise. Well, what is he talking about? Well, at the seventh trump, you receive a crown of glory. That's what you get for doing that, for feeding the flock. And hey, if you think we're talking church here, we're not. We're talking everyday life, people you come in contact with. That you don't force yourself on somebody, you don't make a nuisance of yourself, you protect your credibility. But when they see your humble way of bringing forth the peace, your peace of mind, they're going to ask you questions. They're going to seek you out because you're a good example. And they know that and they can feel it. And therefore then feed them with what? A ready mind. That means a mind that's prepared, that has the answers basically. You don't have to know everything. But if someone approaches you, God will either show you the answer or show you can dig in and get it, okay? Don't ever be ashamed to say, a lot of ministers ask me, well, how is it that you could open yourself up to a whole congregation with questions each time you teach? Now think about that a moment. And of course, my answer is, I don't mind saying I don't know. There's no sin in not knowing something. But when you have to say, I don't know, that means we're all going to learn something because we're going to dig it out. We're going to find out what the answer is. So don't ever feel you know everything or have to know everything to discuss the word of our Father. Okay. There's a crown waiting for people that feed the sheep. Verse 5, likewise ye younger, submit yourselves unto the elder, yea, all of you, be subject one to another, and be clothed with humility. Got that? Not smartness. I almost said something I shouldn't have, okay? But humility, okay? For God resisteth the proud and giveth grace to the humble. Now, it's important, and the reason I brought you here is that word proud, because it is the opposite of hupa echo. It is hupa athanas, which means haughty, too good for everybody. God just can't stand somebody like that. Do you understand that? You want to get this coming out the gate. You start trying to put on a show, you start trying to impress people with your great knowledge, okay, and haughtiness. And what does it say there? God resisteth the proud and giveth grace to the humble. He's going to pass you over. So that's why I brought you here, so that you know coming out the gate, don't play that act. Okay. That won't get you anywhere. Why? Because your heavenly Father is against it. As a matter of fact, that's what brought about Satan's downfall. Ezekiel 28 verses about 15 through 19, because of his pride, his proudness and his pride. God hates it. He really does. He just is against it, and he will pass you over, and you'll never amount to anything. As you grow in God's word and as you learn, and someone asks you a question, it is not right for you to try to impress upon that person how much you know. But if you're a teacher, you go to that person's level of thinking and bring him, explaining on that level, and bring him up to yours ultimately, as it takes time, okay? It isn't important how much you know. If somebody is hungry,
Be gentle. Feed them. That's why you're called a fisherman. You know, a fisherman doesn't get all excited and start throwing stuff in the water and shouting. That drives what? Oh, drives all the fish away. To be a fisherman, you got to be gentle. Okay, you got to get out there and plant seeds that pull them in. Oh, wow, that is great. Okay, and that grabs them. Okay, and then when you grab them, pull them in. Okay, and you're in good shape. But you can't do that being haughty. Okay, because God is against it. People resent it, and you're going to strike out. So always remember, go to that person and bring them up where you are. Don't overload their donkey their first time out of the chute, okay? Or you'll lose them and do great harm. Verse 6, as we continue, humble yourselves, therefore, under the mighty hand of God, that he may exalt you in due time. Just humble yourself, and when it's time, he said, I'm going to give you that crown, right? When he returns, when's that? Seventh trump, not until. Casting all your care, you know what this casting your care? That means you're anxious. That means you're worried. Put all your worries where? Casting all your worries upon him, for he careth for you. He does. Do you believe that? If you don't, you're a non-believer. You're an infidel if you can't believe that. And I'm talking a little rough here, but I want to jar you into knowing you've got to trust him. You have to know that. Well, I'm just not sure I believe that. Then you're not a believer. I don't believe in people that halfway believe. I don't believe in halfway faith. You either have it or you don't. Okay, period. You don't play games. And that has nothing to do with your level of understanding God's word. You either believe he is your father or you don't, okay? You don't play games with him because he knows what even what you're thinking, okay? So don't hang on to worries. Cast them, get rid of them, put them on him. Because why? He careth for you. He cares about you. He loves you when you're trying, when you're humble before him. And he's going to bring you to that place. Verse 8, be sober. That means be sincere. Don't play games. Be vigilant. That means to be aware. Keep your eyes open. Study. Think. You've got a brain. Keep it in gear. Because your adversary, the devil, as a roaring lion, walketh about seeking whom he may devour. That's why you don't want to turn your back on him. You know, when, just about the time that you think you're celebrating and prayer has been answered and you are so happy, guess who's sawing the floor right out from under you? Because you turned your mind away. You weren't aware now. And here he is, ripper, ripper, ripper, ripper, ripper, sawing the floor right out from under you if you are not aware. Every minute he's after God's elect. He's got everybody else. Why wouldn't he want God's elect? Of course he does. And he's going to work overtime at it. So be aware, be sincere, and be watchful, because Satan is come. He will be here as the false Messiah, and he certainly wants to attract all he can with his beauty, all right, and his haughtiness. Verse 9, whom resist steadfast in the faith, knowing, I want to repeat that word, knowing, not guessing, not hoping, knowing that the same afflictions, that's to say, attacked, are accomplished in your brethren that are in the world. Same thing happens to everybody, you know, especially if they be of God's elect. One more verse. But the God of all grace, who hath called us unto his eternal glory by Christ Jesus, after that ye have suffered a while, make you perfect, establish, strengthen, and settle you. He will always do that, and to him be the glory forever. Amen. Father cares about you, and he want, you know, it isn't that he just cares about you. He loves all of his children. How can his children be taught if the word isn't shared with them? It's got to be. Okay, that's part of it.
And when you begin sharing that word, I guarantee you, God will bless your efforts exactly where he wants you, and you've got to be willing to follow and serve him. Let's go back to chapter 2 of this same book. Chapter 2 and verse 1. Wherefore, laying aside all malice, you don't need it, and all guile, useless, waste of time, and hypocrisies, and envies, and all evil speakings. It's not any good at all, okay? Waste of time, and sometimes hurtful, can be very hurtful. And but the main person it hurts is you if you're the speaker thereof, okay? It's not going to hurt anybody else that much. It will really hurt you. It'll hurt them some, but God's watching you. As newborn babes desire the sincere milk of the word. That means unadulterated milk. That means the real true scripture without a bunch of junk thrown in on the side, traditions of men, okay? Milk of the word that ye may grow thereby. The word of God. It causes you to grow. It causes you to mature. And you get some people that have been studying in churches that never teach God's words, maybe 30 years, and they're not even potty trained yet, okay, spiritually speaking, because they haven't been taught. Bunch of traditions of men that make void the word of God and your stand, robbing you of the blessings of God, because God is not going to bless you unless you do it his way. Well, I've just been worried about that. Stop it. That's a waste of time. Don't be anxious. God's got his eye on you when you're trying. And it's in the book of life. Your record's right there in heaven, right by your name. And the record is there. Don't be anxious and don't worry, okay? Verse 3, if so be ye have tasted that the Lord is gracious, he's always good. That's why you can faith him. He's always going to be right, okay? Verse 4, to whom coming as unto a living stone, disallowed indeed of men, but chosen of God and precious. Men crucified him, the Savior. And he was the chief cornerstone. Have you ever seen that old pyramid and the top stone is gone? That's a cornerstone. It's gone. It was rejected. But he's returning, and we're speaking symbolism here, okay? He is that stone. Verse 5, and when you believe upon him, his living stone causes your stone to live. You become a stone, a follower of God. Verse 5, ye also as lively stones. Lively means living, okay? That doesn't mean just living in the flesh. That means eternally living. Are built up a spiritual house, that's the true house of God, and holy priesthood to offer up spiritual sacrifices acceptable to God by Christ Jesus. In other words, in your believing upon him and knowing that he was rejected, he was crucified, but that he is returning, but you know that Satan that's like a lion seeking around is going to return at the sixth trump. And you got to make that stand against him. Well, that wouldn't cause me to worry. Then you don't have any faith. Because God, if you're a student of God's word, you know in Revelation chapter 9, verse 4, God tells Satan, you can go down there and bother everybody but those that have the seal of God in their forehead. That means they've put their brain to work and they know a little bit about this word. They know who Satan is, and he's wasting his time trying to deceive them. They're going to come against him, and we actually have power over him. It was given to us by the Lord Jesus Christ in Luke chapter 10, verse 18 and 19. Are you a wimp? Okay, I don't know. That's your choice. All right. You can be a champion for our people and Almighty God, humbly serving him and accepting that
priesthood and being a part of that many-membered body. This is why Christ, he was lied about, saying, he said, if you destroy the temple, he'll rebuild it in 3 days. He was talking about this temple. That's to say the many-membered body, the living stones that feed the sheep, that bring forth the word. That's the true house. It's not a building. Verse 6, wherefore also it is contained in the scripture, behold, I lay in Zion a chief cornerstone, elect and precious, and he that believeth on him shall not be confounded. You're not going to be confused if you believe upon the Lord Jesus Christ. We're quoting here from Isaiah chapter 28,

Verse 16, okay, in the Old Testament. And so it is. Verse 7, unto you therefore which believe he is precious, do you? Okay. But unto them which be disobedient, those that don't, the stone which the builders disallowed, the same is made the head of the corner. Do you know what happens then? Verse 8, and a stone of stumbling and a rock of offense, even to them which stumble at the word. They stumble at what? They stumble at the word of God, being disobedient, whereunto also they were appointed. In other words, if you don't study, if you go against God, naturally, he tells you what's going to happen to you. Well, how could Christ then become a stumbling stone? It's real simple. Everybody teaches Jesus and Jesus saves. All you have to do is believe and you're going to fly away. That's a lie. It's not scripture. It's not God's word. And when the false Christ comes at the sixth trump, they're going to think it is Christ. He becomes their stumbling stone. They fall in bed with Satan and are impregnated with his false teachings, whereby they're worthless and go into perdition because they believed a lie. And do you know something? As it's written in 2 Thessalonians chapter 2, verse 9, if you want to believe the lie, God will send stronger delusion yet upon you. He'll help you believe that lie. And if you don't believe his word is so simple a child can understand it. If you throw aside all the traditions of men that you've heard pounded and simply let God speak through his prophets and teachers and apostles, you can't go wrong. Okay. Make sure that Christ doesn't become a stumbling block for you by accepting the false Christ. Verse 9, but ye are a chosen generation. Well, what generation is that? The generation that's here when the Antichrist appears. A royal priesthood, and holy nation, one nation under God. A peculiar people, in God we trust, that ye should show forth the praises of him who hath called you out of darkness into this his marvelous light. That light is truth. It's guidance. It is the food you share, the feed you put forth. 10, which in time past were not a people, but are now the people of God, which had not obtained mercy, but now have obtained mercy. And so it is that our Father leads, our Father directs, he guides, and he uses his people whereby they know and they understand. Verse 11. Dearly beloved, I beseech you as strangers and pilgrims, abstain from fleshly lust, which war against the soul. Do you understand why he would call you a pilgrim? Because where were you before you came to this earth in this flesh body? You were with him. You were in the first earth age. It's scripture. It's written. And in flesh, you're just a pilgrim. Why? Because you overcame. You're that special generation that he counts as a generation and overcame there. You're just passing through here as a pilgrim. But you cut a wide weight just like he did. He was a living stone. He makes you a living stone. Humbly, you keep your ship off the rocks and keep plowing straight ahead and receiving the blessings of God. But turn away from fleshly lust, okay? 12. Having your conversation honest among the Gentiles, that whereas they speak against you as evildoers, they may be by good works which they shall behold. They're going to see it. Glorify God in the day of visitation. They're going to follow your example. That's why you want to always set that example. 13, submit yourselves to every ordinance of man.

supreme law of the land, the Constitution of these great United States of America, this nation of superpower of superpowers that God called out in these end times, the only superpower there is today. It's not an accident. It's by the hand of God. God loves, again, all of his children. But this is our right to teach. 14, or unto governors as unto them that are sent by him for the punishment of evildoers and for the praise of them that do well. In other words, law and order is a wonderful thing that gives us, that punishes those that would try to harm physically and guarantee the right. One more verse to complete it here. For so is the will of God. Do you understand? You want to know what God's will is? Well, listen. For so is the will of God that with well-doing you may put to silence the ignorance of foolish men. That means the traditions of men. I want to say that again, that with well-doing, with teaching God's word properly, you put to ignorance foolish men who would teach the traditions of man rather than the word of God. Go with me to the book of Philippians. Just after the great book of Ephesians, you have Philippians there, Galatians, Ephesians, and then Philippians.

0: And let's go with chapter 3 of the great book of Philippians. And chapter 3 reads, "Finally, my brethren, rejoice in the Lord. To write the same things to you, to me indeed is not grievous, but for you it is safe." In other words, it seems like I'm writing the same thing over and over and over again, but it's not going to hurt you. It's just like sometimes we have to teach the same things over and over again. Don't worry, it's not going to hurt you. "Beware of dogs. Beware of evil workers. Beware of the concision." Concision here means, this word in the Greek means heathen cutting or mutilations, okay? It's having to do with circumcision, okay? But they get a little carried away with their cutting, is what he's talking about. It was one thing Paul had to argue a great deal again. Three, the true answer, "For we are the circumcision which worship God in the Spirit and rejoice in Christ Jesus and have no confidence in the flesh." In other words, now, circumcision is of the heart, not the flesh. It applies to both men and women, believers. In believing in him, you are circumcised. Not by, flesh won't get you anything, okay? If you were to live by the flesh, you'd have to live by all the law, and I guarantee you, you wouldn't make it, okay? But in Christ, when you repent and believe upon him, you will have that forgiveness. Verse 4, "Though I might also have confidence in the flesh," Paul's saying, if anybody wanted confidence in the flesh, I could do it. "If any other man thinketh that he hath whereof he might trust in the flesh, I more." Paul, he was a dandy, okay? He had credentials. 5, circumcised the 8th day of the stock of Israel, of the tribe of Benjamin. A lot of people want to know what tribe Paul was from. He was a Benjamite, okay? And Hebrew of the Hebrews, as touching the law, a Pharisee. And boy, was he a Pharisee. He persecuted the church big time. "Concerning zeal, persecuting the church, touching the righteousness which is the law, which is in the law, blameless." In other words, according to Pharisaic law, I was blameless in persecuting the church, dragging them out and imprisoning them, killing them, some of them. Okay, that law of the flesh, it didn't matter. He was doing what was good. Verse 7, "But what things were gained to me, those I counted loss for Christ." Compared to him, it was nothing. Compared to the zeal that I had for that religion and the flesh, compared to Christ Jesus, it was nothing. Yea, doubtless, I count all things but loss for the excellency of the knowledge of Christ Jesus, my Lord, for whom I have suffered the loss of all things and do count them but dung, that I may win Christ. You know, I want to ask you a question in this lecture, as we have studied. What do you think that this word, "but loss for the excellency of the knowledge of Christ," what would you guess that word "excellency" to be in the Greek? I'm giving you a clue, okay? Hopera echo, blameless, supreme, faultless, no worry, full of everything that you're supposed to be full of. Now let's read it as it should be. "Yea, doubtless, I count all things but a loss for the supreme advantage of the knowledge of Christ Jesus my Lord, for whom I have suffered the loss of all things, and compared to that, I count what I lost as dung." So here you have hupa echo again, that it brings you above, beloved. It brings you above the worries of this world. It brings you above that makes you anxious in this world, a waste of time. What does? The Word of God, the wisdom of God. You want to absorb it. You don't want to read over it. You don't want to miss it. It's powerful. It is power. It is the power that you need to get you through these times, and why you don't have to worry, why you don't have to be anxious. What a fantastic word that God, and you know how much we can miss if we don't take our time to analyze the scripture and the manuscripts, okay? Because the meaning and the depth is there that rises you above. And if you miss that and become a worry wart, you're not much good, okay? I mean, you're good, but you're going to spend so much of your time worrying that you're going to have very little creative thought to move on ahead. What's down the road? Okay. Verse 9, and be found in him, not having mine own righteousness, my uprighteousness, my haughtiness, which is of the law, but that which is through the faith of Christ, the righteousness which is of God by faith. Absolutely. That I may know him and the power of his resurrection and the fellowship of his sufferings, being made comfortable unto his death, being made conformable to his death. Verse 11, if by any means I might obtain unto the resurrection of the dead. Do you understand what that means? Athanasia, deathlessness. You never die. Okay. Why? You're guaranteed eternal life. Why? You're a living stone. Why? Because you believe. You are a believer. And you receive that word, that wisdom from Christ that sets you above. And to be set above is a wonderful thing, because there's troubled waters. I could liken it into when we take off in a jet. And it can be so stormy down here. And when you climb out and you get on past 30,000, 35,000, whatever, and you break out into the clear. And there's those white stormy clouds and dark clouds below you, and you're above it. It doesn't bother you. You can just, hammer down, okay? Right on. And now, I've had it both ways. I had a pilot's license before a driver's license. Before there were instruments and airplanes like that, and before we had airplanes that would do that, I had to putter through that stuff. I've had some exciting experiences. One I told about earlier at Prescott, okay? But you know, when you never get above what you have the capability of doing, and you'll always do real good, all right? But be above trouble. We're in a troubled old world. I'm telling you, it's going to get worse before it gets better. And I want you prepared mentally and spiritually to grin at it. What you're told it's going to happen. And what else are you told? I'm going to take care of you. You don't have to worry. As long as you use this instead of this, I'll be right with you, okay? God hates lazy people, okay? You know that coming out the gate. He likens lazy people to a set of hinges on a door, only they're hinged to a mattress. All they can do is flop from one side to the other. He's not going to help lazy people. Handicapped people, you bet he will help them. But I'm talking just plain old, you know what I'm saying. Okay. And so be above it. Okay. Rise above it mentally and spiritually. And God will always take care of you. Okay. Verse 12. Not as though I had already obtained. Not that I'm there. I'm not above it all right now with eternal life, Paul is saying. Either he has the eternal life, but he's still in the flesh. Either we're already perfect, that means secured in the flesh, a spiritual body. But I follow after that I may apprehend that for which also I am apprehended of Christ Jesus. Apprehended is captured. I'm just captured by Christ, okay? Brethren, I count not myself to have apprehended, to be captured as yet. But this one thing I do, forgetting those things which are behind and reaching forth unto those things which are before. I want you to remember that verse. You can't look back. But brother, you don't understand. I sin. Well, you repented, didn't you? Then what are you looking back for? He said, I don't want to hear about it anymore. It's done. I forgive you, so don't throw it back up in my face again. That's Christ speaking. In other words, once he forgives you, if you keep bringing it up, you're a doubter. You don't believe he could forgive you because you think, well, I should have been perfect. Well, you're not. Okay. We all mess up at times. So don't look back. Look forward. You get after that mark, the mark of excellency, and you succeed and you overcome. Don't look back. Once you've repented, if you have faith, it's erased, it's gone. Don't bring it up again, okay? 14, I press toward the mark for the prize of the high calling of God in Christ Jesus. That's what you want to do. Let us therefore, as many as be perfect, that's to say mature in the word, be thus minded, and if anything you be otherwise minded, God shall reveal even this unto you. If there's some little thing you don't agree with me about, don't worry about it. I mean, we can have these little differences of opinion, but God will reveal who's right. You don't have to worry about it, okay? You stick with how you interpret God's word and don't let any man interfere with that unless he can show you the a more correct way. Always be open-minded, but sail your ship. It's yours, you sail it. If it goes on the rocks, it's your fault, not somebody else's. Nevertheless, whereunto we have already attained, let us walk by the same rule, let us mind the same thing. You live up to it. Don't just talk about it. Don't just come to church and hear about it. Live up to it. Do it. Okay. Brethren, be followers together of me and mark them which walk as ye have us for an example. You know, there were some people that taught traditions, tried to take them back to the old law. For many walk, of whom I have told you often and now tell you even weeping, that they are the enemies of the cross of Christ. They call themselves Christians, but they're not. You got to beware. You know what Christ warned about? First thing he said concerning his return at the seventh trump. He said, beware lest men deceive you, for many will come in my name. Meaning, they come claiming to be Christian preachers. But he says, I didn't send them. Well, how can I tell, being a lay person, by the word of God? If they're teaching you something they can't document in the word of God and don't be ashamed to ask, then you better know they're peddling something you don't need, okay? Whose end is destruction, that's perdition, those that go into perdition, whose God is their belly and whose glory is in their shame, who mind earthly things, for our conversation is in heaven, from whence also we look for the Savior, the Lord Jesus Christ. And you want to be looking for him. He's not that far down the road. Who shall change our vile body, this flesh body, that it may be fashioned like unto his glorious body, according to the working whereby he is able even to subdue all things unto himself. 1 Corinthians chapter 15, verse 52. In one wink of an eye, we're all changed. Boom. Just like that, into the spiritual bodies. Two or three more verses in closing. In chapter 4 of this same book, pick it up with verse 4 in closing. I want to take this word one more time. Rejoice. That's important. Rejoice in the Lord always. And again, I say rejoice. You got everything in the world to be happy about, beloved. Let your moderation be known unto all men. The Lord is at hand. He's coming real soon. Do everything in moderation. Don't go overboard in anything. Be careful for nothing. There again, do you know what that means? Don't worry. Don't be anxious for nothing. Well, why can't I worry about just a little bit? Well, listen and learn. Be careful or worry for nothing, but in everything by prayer and supplication and with thanksgiving, let your requests be made known unto God. Talk to him. Let him know what your request is. Let him know what that problem is that you need. Don't worry about it. speak it and let it be. Okay, put your brain in power and motion and claim it. Okay, verse 7. And the peace of God, listen carefully now, and the peace of God which passeth all understanding shall keep your hearts and minds through Christ Jesus. That's why I brought you here. How many of you could guess what that word passeth is in the Greek? You got it. Above and to hold. Huper echo. It means to be above and to be superior. What does it do? Is it you that's superior? No. Listen to the verb. All and the peace of God which passeth all understanding, in his understanding, shall keep your hearts and minds through Christ Jesus. Hang on to him. He paid the price for you. Why? He loves you. The Lord Jesus Christ does love you. And he set the example, and we have to follow. Finally, brethren, whatsoever things are true, whatsoever things are honest, listen to me, whatsoever things are just, whatsoever things are pure, whatsoever things are lovely, you ladies relax, whatsoever things are of good report, if there be any virtue or valor, and if there be any praise, think on these things. Why? Those things which you have been both learned and received and heard and seen in me, do, and the God of peace shall be with you. Don't worry. He will be with you, bringing you above the storm of these end times, leading you and guiding you and directing you, showing you the way. He needs you for these end times. Champions of the people, those that have knowledge and wisdom, that have that understanding that surpasseth all things, that keeps you above the storm. Trust it, believe it, hang on to it. Heavenly Father, thank you, Father, for that wisdom, Father. Thank you for the knowledge that you share with us through the word, Father. Lead, guide, and direct. Be with each and every one of these and all they come in contact with, that they will know that one of your children was there, Father, humbly as they proceed, not looking back, but looking forward. We thank you in Yeshua, Jesus' precious name. Amen.
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0: So who's doing the judging? Okay. Naturally, the Bible makes it very clear that God is the judge at the great white throne judgment. The full Godhead de jure does not return until that time. The Son is here from the beginning of the millennium up to that day. But on that day, God himself returns and takes care of the great white throne judgment. The judgment seat of Christ is kind of a mistranslation. It means that those that die before the millennium, or such as right now, they are decided as to which side of the gulf they will go on, Luke chapter 16, whether they go immediately to the side that our Father is or in holding, so to speak. That's to say the bad side of the gulf in paradise. Again, Luke 16. And what is written in the book of life determines that. Your name is in that book. A lot of people go by church letters. Won't do you any good, friend. your letter is in heaven. And what is written in that book is what decides which side of that gulf you go on. And kind of that's stated as the judgment seat of Christ, okay? But it's the book of life. But God is the final judge in the eternity. Larry from Wisconsin, how do I deal with demons inside myself and my home? Well, if I'm going to doubt that you have demons within yourself, or you wouldn't be asking this question. The demons would prohibit it, would stop you from even calling this question in. I'm going to say that you probably have them in your home. And the way you would stop it is to take the oil of our people, and you would anoint the doorpost just like you would if it was the blood of the Lamb at Passover. And in the name of Jesus Christ, you order anything negative or demonic out of your house, any evil spirit, that's what they are. And even anoint yourself and make sure that you are loaded with Christ. You see, if you have Christ in you, evil spirits can't enter. Okay, so you want to make sure that you fortify your own body. Don't leave your house empty and clean. That means without Christ, or they can enter you. But I sense that you have Christ, so you see that you use the power that is in his name. He can do it, and he'll do it for you. Angela from Michigan, do you truly believe that not one hair on God's elect can be harmed when Satan plays Antichrist? I do believe that, and why? Well, have you ever read the book of Daniel, which is an overlay of Revelation of what Satan will be doing when he appears as Antichrist? He's coming as Christ, and he's the Savior. He comes in prosperously and peacefully. If he were to deliver God's elect up and start torturing them or beating them, people would know instantly he was not Christ. Okay. And this is why it's written over and over. He comes in prosperously and peacefully. That's why a lot of people, and working miracles in the sight of man, I mean, really snowing them, a snow job of snow jobs. And most of the world will believe it, but God's elect won't. And they won't be harmed. Number one, the Holy Spirit will take care of them, but Satan can't afford to harm them, okay? When it says that mother will have her daughter delivered up to death, that's Satan. Satan is death, okay? It doesn't mean the mother's gonna have the daughter put to death. Your documentation that Satan is death, you will find in Hebrews chapter 2, verse 14. For Christ came to this earth, died on the cross to destroy death, which is to say the devil. Okay, Kevin from Mississippi. Do you think there is anything wrong with cremation? Absolutely not. Okay, in Ecclesiastes chapter 12, verses 5 and 6, it is written that instantly when this flesh body dies, the spirit body, which is the intellect of your soul and your soul, instantly returns to the Father that gave it. Again, Ecclesiastes 12, 5 and 6. And this flesh body goes back to the dirt from which it came, finished, gone. Ecclesiastes chapter 9 lets you know that it goes back to dirt, and it's never mentioned again, heard from again, or anything. Why? Because your real body is a spiritual body. Okay, and it is eternal if you love him. What happened to all the people who died before Jesus? I enjoy your program. Well, thank you. You can read of those in 1 Peter chapter 3, verses 18 and 19. Christ, while he was yet in the tomb, went all the way back to Noah's time and preached salvation, giving them. God is always fair to his children. That means he went all the way back to the time of Adam, or even further than that, the six-day creation, and gave them the opportunity to love the Lord Jesus Christ and to accept him. And if you continue reading into the fourth chapter of 1 Peter, you understand he released a lot of prisoners while he was there, meaning they believed. Maurice from Maryland. I'm a little confused about who is judged and when. If a person dies before the seventh trump, okay, I can hardly make out your writing here. Is he judged at that time, or does he take his place on the side of the gulf? By whichever, whatever is written by their name in the book of life. That the parable of the rich man and Lazarus will straighten this out for anyone. That's why Christ put it in parable form. I mean, it's obvious poor old Lazarus was a pretty good old boy, especially when Lazarus in the Latin is the same equivalent of, in the Greek rather, is the equivalent of the Hebrew Eleazar, which was the true priest replaced by the two sons of fire that were God killed. Meaning the true priesthood came in through Lazarus. And the rich man was meaner than an old hog, okay? I mean, if you name it, he had done it. And he went to the opposite side. So why? Because it was written in the book, okay? That's what decides it. Judgment Day is the last day of the millennium, and God does it, and everyone is judged at that time with the final judgment. Teresa from Florida, when you are young and uninformed and have no knowledge of a thing, then it is forgivable and you go in peace, okay? And thank our Father that he sent his Son that brings forgiveness. Pam from Missouri, I love the Lord. Okay, that's good. I have a son that joined the National Guard. He asked me a question that I could not answer. He said, would he go to hell if he hasn't done anything bad in his life to anyone before he can figure out what he feels about God and Jesus? I don't know how to answer him except to tell him he has to believe in Jesus in order to be saved. Was I wrong in telling him that? No, you were right, but Mother, listen to me. You have the millennium. Ezekiel chapter 44, verses 20 through 25 state that if you have a child, mother, brother, sister, father, that didn't make it in the book of life during the millennium, you can go there and help them. And so you have all kinds of time. Just keep praying about it and set the course. And I feel that he's a good old boy and probably is all right anyway. I'm out of time. Hey, you know what? I love you all because you enjoy studying our Father's Word. Most of all, God loves you for it. When you study the letter he has sent to you, giving you advice and instruction, it makes his day. And when you make his day, he's going to make your day. You got that? Most of all, remember that he loves you and he wants that love returned. We're brought to you by your tithes and offerings. If we've helped you, you help us keep coming to you. Once you do that, bless God. He will always bless you. Most important, though, hey, you listen to me. You stay in his word. Every day in his word is a good day, even with trouble. You know why? Because Jesus is the living word.
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This has been a long time. I've been promising a children's book. This is a book that will help a parent teach their child exactly what God's Word states. Now, this was done by a very good friend and student of this chapel. We have given it, if you would, a binder whereby if there is a page that you feel is too far advanced for your children, then by all means you should remove that particular page. It is done in a material that is even washable, and it takes you step by step into instructing a child what does God's Word say. And I think you will find it extremely helpful. It is item number 4414.

Power in prayer. Never underestimate the power of prayer. Prayer is one of the greatest gifts, probably better said privileges, that our Heavenly Father has given us. Stop and think about it for a second. Yahweh, the creator of both the heaven and the earth, the entire universe, everything, is your Heavenly Father. And you have a line of communication to Him anytime, anywhere. You don't have to make an appointment. You don't have to go through someone else. Just talk to Him. Easy. Very straightforward, right? Well, I don't know why, but for some reason, as Christians, we tend to overcomplicate it. We make it something harder than it needs to be. So we're going to start today with a very simple question. What is prayer? There are several words used for prayer, both Hebrew and Greek, and they carry different meanings, whether that is petition, intercession, thanksgiving, praise, all prayer. But at its simplest, prayer is simply communication between you and your Heavenly Father. A line of communication that goes two ways. You know, we talk to Him. Sometimes we listen to Him. Sometimes we do an awful lot of talking and a lot less listening. And then, you know, there are some that says, well, God doesn't talk back to me. He doesn't communicate. Sure He does. He absolutely does. He speaks to us through His Word. He lets us know through that and gives us wisdom to understand. You know, I always like the way Arnold would put it. Prayer is as easy as picking up a telephone. You don't need an address. Just talk to Him anytime, anywhere. He is our Heavenly Father, and He knows you. And you know what else? He knows what you need even before you ask. Now, does that mean we shouldn't ask? No, of course not. He is our Father. He likes to communicate with us. He likes to hear from us. Now, we ask, but don't misunderstand that either. We can't just ask for anything we want and expect Him to give it to us. Prayer is not a blank check. So, we ask for that prayer. Prayer doesn't need to be complicated, but there is a right way to go about it, and who better to teach us than Jesus Christ Himself? So with that, let's get into His Word. Father, we ask You for that word of wisdom today. Father, we ask You to open eyes, open ears here today, Father. Let's get into His Word. We're going to pick it up in the book of Matthew today. We're going to go to Matthew chapter 6, and we're going to pick it up with verse 5. Here Christ is going to teach us about prayer. He starts by telling us what not to do, but then He quickly turns it to showing us how we should approach our Heavenly Father. Matthew 6, verse 5, and it reads, "And when thou prayest," how does He begin? "When thou prayest," not if you pray, but when you pray. Prayer should be a part of every Christian's life. Now we get the warning. "Thou shalt not be as the hypocrites are." You know what a hypocrite is? In the Greek, it's a play actor. It's somebody pretending. They're playing church. "For they love to pray standing in the synagogues and in the corners of the streets, that they may be seen of men." They're all doing it for a show. They want someone to see them. Hey, look at me. "Verily I say unto you, they have their reward." What He's saying here is their reward is their show. That's all they're going to get out of it. They're not going to have their prayer answered for showing their prayer. They want to be seen of men. And they were seeing them in, and that is their reward. Verse 6,
But thou, when thou prayest, now he showed us what not to do, now he's showing us the correct way to pray. Enter into thy closet, and when thou hast shut the door, don't make a show of it. Pray to thy Father which is in secret. Prayer is personal. It is that communication between you and your heavenly Father. And thy Father, which seeth in secret, shall reward thee openly. Your Father knows your wants and your needs. He knows before you do. And he always takes care of his children. Verse 7. But when ye pray, use not vain repetitions. What he's saying here is don't say the same thing over and over. Don't just repeat it. Don't turn it into some kind of chant or something that gets the body into it. He wants to hear from you, your thoughts, what's on your heart, what's on your mind. As the heathen do. And what do they do? That's what they do. They get their body into it. They chant. For they think that they shall be heard for their much speaking. And there is the key. They think the more they say, the more likely God is going to answer their prayer. Jesus is telling us here, that's not how it works. It's not just saying a bunch of words. It's not how long you pray. It's not how religious you can make it sound. It comes from your heart. You just got to talk to him. Let him know. Be honest with him. He knows. Verse 8. Be not ye therefore like unto them. Don't be like the heathen. For your Father knoweth what things ye have done before ye ask of him. Now think about that. Isn't that a comforting thought? Whatever you're going through today, whatever you're worried about, whatever burden you're carrying, he already knows. You don't have to find the perfect words to communicate with him. Just talk to you. He knows what you need better than what you know you need, even before you ask. I think there's a lot of peace in that. Verse 9. After this manner, therefore, pray ye. Now he's going to tell us how we should pray. He's going to give us a pattern. Pay attention to the very first thing that he teaches us here. Our Father, which art in heaven, right out the gate, who is it that we pray to? We pray to our Heavenly Father, the one that knows what you need before you know what you need. Hallowed be thy name. His name is holy. We honor his name. We reverence his name. Yes, he is our Father. And yes, we can talk to him at any time, anywhere. But we should never forget who it is we're talking to. We are talking to God Almighty. Verse 10. Thy kingdom come. Thy will be done in earth as it is in heaven. What are we praying for? We're praying for Father to return here to this earth. He's going to come here, and what is he going to do? He's going to establish his kingdom right here, just as he's declared that he would. He makes this very clear in Revelation chapter 21. His kingdom, his dominion here on earth. We're not going to fly off somewhere else to establish his kingdom. It is going to be here. Thy will be done in earth as it is in heaven. His kingdom come, his will accomplished on earth as it is in heaven. Give us this day our daily bread. Now there is much more to this than just physical bread. The word daily here in the Greek is episuios. It is a unique word. It's only used twice. You have a companion Bible, you're going to find that it connects with the manna that came down from heaven.
Remember, man does not live by bread alone, but by the Word of God. Yes, absolutely, we pray for our daily needs, and that's okay. But more importantly, we need to pray for that spiritual bread that's the Word of God to feed us each and every single day. Verse 12, and forgive us our debts. You can think of debts as faults or trespasses. Beloved, we all fall short. We all have our problems. Nobody in the flesh is perfect. So we do. We ask for forgiveness as we forgive our debtors. Now, if we expect our faults, our debts to be forgiven, we have to be willing to forgive others of their faults as well. You know, it's easy for Father to ask Him to overlook our faults. Sometimes it's a little harder for us to ask Him to overlook the faults of others. Verse 13. And lead us not into temptation, but deliver us from evil. Deliver us from who? Deliver us from evil, that evil one, the false Christ. For thine is the kingdom and the power and the glory forever. Amen. When Jesus says, lead us not into temptation, I should bring a scripture to mind to you. 1 Corinthians chapter 10, verse 13. There hath no temptation taken you, but such as is common to man. But God is faithful, who will not suffer you to be tempted above that ye are able, but will with the temptation also make a way to escape, that ye may be able to bear it. As long as we are in these flesh bodies, we will have temptation. But what did that say? God is faithful, and yes, He is. He will never allow you to be tempted beyond what you are able to handle. We are can do. We can get it done. And when that temptation comes, He will always provide a way out. Verse 14. For if ye forgive men their trespasses, their faults, their shortcomings, your heavenly Father will also forgive you. In other words, you have to be willing to forgive if you expect Father to forgive you. Again, ain't nobody perfect. We all have our faults. We have our shortcomings. But if we ask Father to forgive that, He will. And when He does, you need to be willing to forgive others of their faults. Verse 15. But if ye forgive not men their trespasses, neither will your Father forgive your trespasses. Now we're getting the picture of the other side of the coin here. If we're not going to be willing to forgive, why should we expect Him to forgive us? That seems to be very straightforward. You know, Jesus has now taught us how to approach our Heavenly Father. I want to take it a step further. If you're going to ask Him for something, you have to ask in faith. Let's continue our study. We're going to go to the book of James. James chapter 1. We're going to go to James chapter 1, verse 1. We're going to learn to ask with faith. James 1, 1, and it reads, James, a servant of God and of the Lord Jesus Christ, to the 12 tribes which are scattered abroad, greeting. In other words, this is written to God's elect, and really anyone who has the ears to hear and the eyes to see. My brethren, count it all joy when ye fall into divers temptations. Now, that sounds a little strange, doesn't it? Count it joy when you fall into temptation. What's he telling us here? This word temptation carries the sense of trials, testing, and adversity. Now, James isn't telling us to go out, get in some trouble, have a good time. That's not what he's saying at all. What he is saying
Sometimes those troubles have purpose. There's a reason for them. Sometimes those trials and those tribulations are exactly what you need to build your faith. James is going to explain it a little better in the next verse. Verse 3. Knowing this, that the trying of your faith worketh patience. It gains you patience. Lord knows. We all could use just a little bit more of that, right? When the trials come your way, your faith will be tested. You're going to get checked out, all right? And naturally, at times we're all going to fall short. But that's okay. Most of the time, we're going to make it through just fine. We will stand through those trials and those temptations. And what are we going to gain from that? Patience. Again, we could all use a little bit more. Verse 4. But let patience have her perfect work. In other words, let it do its job. Don't get discouraged just because you're being tried or tested. It's okay. You're learning. You're growing. Your faith is getting stronger. That ye may be perfect and entire, wanting nothing. Now, perfect here, it doesn't mean that you're never going to make a mistake. What perfect means here is it means you're mature, you're complete, wanting nothing, lacking nothing. Patience, it'll round you out spiritually, causes that faith to grow. You know, patience is giving God credit for having heard that prayer that you've sent up, then allowing Him to answer that prayer. Not always necessarily the way you wanted it answered, but the way that He knows that it needs to be answered. That's faith. Take it to Father. Verse 5. If any of you lack wisdom, let him ask God. Hands down, one of my favorite prayers. When you're studying God's Word and something isn't quite coming through for you, what do? You pray to Him. You ask Him to give you that wisdom. Father, open my eyes. Open my ears. Father, can you help me figure this out? Reveal it to me if you will. And if He doesn't, that's okay. It's not time. Put it on a shelf. Go back at it later. He will eventually open it up to you. Father reveals His Word to you in His time. That giveth to all men liberally and upbraideth not, and it shall be given him. All wisdom comes from Yahweh. And He gives out that wisdom freely. All we have to do is ask. Verse 6. But let him ask in faith, nothing wavering. There it is. When you ask, you have to believe. You can't be wavering back and forth. Maybe He will. Maybe He won't. I don't know. Maybe He heard. Maybe He didn't. What did we learn from this? We have to have faith. Give God credit for having heard your prayer. And then, when that prayer is answered, thank Him for it. For he that wavereth is like a wave of the sea driven with the wind and tossed. James is kind of giving us a visual representation here. Back and forth. Believe in one minute. Doubting the next. Don't let your faith be that way. You have to stand firm. Take it to the Father. Trust Him with it. He may not answer it the way you want again. But you can trust Him to answer it the way He needs to. You know, there's something that we call an unanswered prayer. And sometimes that is Father's way of properly answering that prayer. He knows what's best. Verse 7. For let not that man think that he shall receive anything of the Lord. A double-minded man is unstable in all his ways. This double-minded in the Greek
literally carries the idea of being double-souled. In this case, it's between faith and doubt. One moment you believe, the next moment you're questioning whether God heard you or not. When you take something to Father in your prayer, don't be double-minded. Ask in faith. Give Him credit for hearing you. Trust Him with the answer. Now this brings us to a common question that I hear quite often here at the chapel. Does God really hear my prayers? And the answer is yes, He absolutely does. But we don't have to just guess about it. We have the Word. Turn with me to the first epistle of John. First epistle of John, chapter 5, and we're going to pick it up with verse 13. Does God really hear my prayers? Verse 13, and it reads, "These things have I written unto you." What John's going to do here is he's going to document it for us. We don't need to guess or wonder. It is written.

Now this is important. Pay attention to who John is writing to. That believe on the name of the Son of God, that ye may know that ye have eternal life, and that ye may believe on the name of the Son of God. Now who was this written to? Was it written to everybody? No, it wasn't. It was written to those who believe on the Son of God. Remember the question that brought us here. How do I know God hears my prayers? Here we have a condition, and that is, you have to believe. John is speaking to believers. And you know, the wonderful part of that is that all have that opportunity to be believers. Verse 14, and this is the confidence that we have in him. That is an assurance. Now, what did we just learn back in James? Ask in faith, nothing wavering. Our confidence, we don't put it in ourselves. Who do we put our confidence in? We put it in God. We put it in him. That if we ask anything according to his will. Now, did you catch that? Did that say that we can ask for anything we want and he's going to give it to us? No, beloved, it didn't. It said, ask according to his will. Not your will. Not your wants, your desires. Your heavenly Father's will. When you pray, always ask if it be Father's will. He heareth us. There's the answer to our question. He hears us. And if we know that he hear us, whatsoever we ask, we know that we have the petitions that we desired of him. Remember the condition? According to his will. It's not going to guarantee that everything we ask for is going to be answered. What is guaranteed? It's guaranteed that Father did hear a petition. He knows what you're asking for. But he also knows what's best for you. He knows what's going to happen tomorrow. We don't have any idea, but he does. Take it to him in faith. Trust with the answer. Now we're going to be given the perfect example of praying according to Father's will. I think we should cover that. We don't have to look very far to find it. Christ is going to show us exactly how it's done. Turn with me again. We're going to go to Luke chapter 22 now. Here in Luke 22, Jesus has just shared in the Passover with his disciples. The betrayal has already been set in motion. Jesus, he knew it was coming. He knew it was happening. What does he do? He goes to Father in prayer. Luke 22, verse 39, and it reads, and he came out and went, as he was wont, to the Mount of Olives, and his disciples also followed him. This, as he was wont, simply means it was his custom. It means this is something he did often. What did he do? He's at Gethsemane. This is a place that Christ went to often. Verse 40. And when he was at the place, he said unto them, pray that ye enter not into temptation. What is his instruction to the disciples? Pray. Pray that you don't enter into temptation. Pray that you're not tempted by the false one. Beloved, he is coming. And he's going to perform miracles right before our eyes. It's going to be so very convincing. So what do we pray for? We pray for that knowledge and that wisdom to recognize it. Again, back in James, what did it say? If any man lack wisdom, let him ask of God. Ask Father for that wisdom, and he will give.

My will, but thine be done. This is how we pray. Jesus, he took his request, his petition to Father. But ultimately, he says, not my will be done, your will. Now we need to talk about this cup. What's this cup that he's talking about? You know, there's many teach that Christ here was asking Father to spare him from the crucifixion. And then that's incorrect. That's not right. What he's talking about is a different cup. In Isaiah 51:17, we learn that that cup of fury is the cup of God's wrath being poured out. We see that same in Revelation, with the vials of God's wrath being poured out as well. Here Christ is thinking about the children, his children, and what he's saying is, Father, is there another way to do this than to pour out this cup of wrath? Verse 43. And there appeared an angel unto him from heaven, strengthening him. He was given that strength. And sometimes, beloved, that is the answer to our prayers. Father, he may not necessarily remove that trial or that temptation in front of you, but he has given you the strength to overcome it. Verse 44. And being in agony, he prayed more earnestly, and his sweat was as it were great drops of blood falling down to the ground. This prayed more earnestly means his prayer became more intense, more fervent, he continued. And when he rose up from prayer and was come to his disciples, he found them sleeping for sorrow. Sleeping on the watch. They were emotionally spent, done. Verse 46. And said unto them, why sleep ye? Rise and pray, lest ye enter into temptation. Beloved, don't you dare go to sleep on the watch. Watchmen, watch. Stay awake spiritually. Rise and pray. Temptation, deception, it will come. Especially when that false Messiah reappears. Don't be deceived. Stay on watch. Pray for that continued wisdom. Keep your line of communication open between you and your Heavenly Father. In conclusion to this study, we're going to close in the book of Acts. We're going to go to Acts chapter 12. Here we're going to see the power of prayer in action. This is the early church, and at this time they were facing real serious persecution. How did they handle it? They prayed. Acts chapter 12, verse 1, and it reads, now about that time Herod the king stretched forth his hands to vex certain of the church. This is King Herod Agrippa, and he would be the grandson of Herod the Great. Here, this is the beginning of a very intense persecution against Christians. Verse 2. And he killed James, the brother of John, with the sword. Now, beloved, this isn't just a little bit of harassment. They're putting apostles to death. And because he saw it, it pleased the Jews, that is to say, those of Judea. He proceeded further to take Peter also. He said, hey, might as well grab Peter and lock him up. Then were the days of unleavened bread. In other words, Passover's coming. And when he had apprehended him, he put him in prison and delivered him to four quaternions of soldiers to keep him. Six
16 soldiers was assigned to keep little old Peter in guard, intending after Easter to bring him forth to the people. Now, it's hard for me to say. Yesterday's lesson's on prayer, but I can't let that stand. This word here, Easter, is a terrible translation. Ishtar was pagan. The crucifixion of our Lord and Savior Jesus Christ absolutely was not. The Greek word here is Pascha. Pascha means Passover, no matter how you put it together. This is the one and the only place in the King James Version where it is translated as Easter. It is a mistake. 1 Corinthians chapter 5, verse 7, Paul makes it very clear to us that Christ became our Passover. Passover is the high day of Christianity, not Easter. There's no ifs, ands, or buts about it. It's pagan. All right, that should cover that. Let's get back to prayer. Acts chapter 12, verse 5. Peter, therefore, was kept in prison, but prayer was made without ceasing of the church unto God for him. This is the power of prayer in action. The church is praying. They are bringing their petition to Father. Let's watch what happens. Verse 6. And when Herod would have brought him forth, the same night Peter was sleeping between two soldiers. They didn't give him very much room, no privacy. Bound with two chains, and the keepers before the door kept the prison locked down tight. From flesh man's point of view, there's no way out of here. But Herod, he forgot one thing. You cannot put chains on prayer. Verse 7. And behold, the angel of the Lord came upon him. Here comes that answer to the prayer. And a light shined in the prisons. That is the Shekinah.

Verse 9. And he went out and followed him, and wist not that it was true which was done by the angel, but thought he saw a vision. Remember, Peter's sound asleep here, sleeping between a couple guards. He's been woke up. He thinks he's still dreaming. Verse 10. When they were past the first and the second ward, that means they made it past the first and the second guards, they came unto the iron gate that leadeth unto the city, which opened to them of his own accord, God's hand opening up that gate. And they went out and passed on through one street, and forthwith the angel departed from him. Peter's out. He's a free man. And when Peter was come to himself, he's starting to get it together. He's realizing he's awake. This is not a dream. He said, now I know of a surety that the Lord hath sent this angel and hath delivered me out of this hand of Herod and from all the expectation of the people of the Jews. Again, should be translated the people of Judea. Father heard the prayers and the petitions of the church. Peter has now been delivered from prison. Verse 12. And when he had considered the thing, this means he's kind of gathered his thoughts, he's settled down a little bit and getting it all together, he came to the house of Mary, the mother of John, whose surname was Mark. This is John Mark, the writer of the Gospel of Mark, where many were gathered together praying, still bringing their petition to Father to release Peter. The answer to their prayer is about to knock on the front door. And as Peter knocked at the door of the gate, a damsel came to hearken named Rhoda. Rhoda means rose in the Greek. Rose come to the door. And when she knew Peter's voice, she opened not the gate for gladness, but ran in and told how Peter stood at the gate. She was so excited, so beside herself, that she forgot to let him in. She ran back in the house. And they said unto her, thou art mad. They think she's lost it. No. But she constantly affirmed that it was even so. Then they say, it is his angel. But Peter continued knocking. And when they had opened the door and saw him, they were astonished. Now, you got to love this. They've been praying for Peter. And Father has answered their prayers. Now Peter's standing before them at the front door. And they don't know what to say. They can't believe it. But you know, again, sometimes we're not so much different, are we? Verse 17. But he, beckoning unto them with the hand to hold their peace, settle down, it's all right, declared unto them how the Lord had brought him out of the prison. And he said, go show these things unto James and to the brethren. And he departed and went into another place. Beloved, we should never underestimate the power of the living God. When you pray, always pray with expectation. Know in your heart and your mind that He hears you. He's heard your prayer. Give Him that credit. And then when He answers that prayer, trust Him with the answer. He knows what's best for us. He does know. Yesterday, today, and tomorrow. He sees the entire picture. We don't always see the whole picture, the whole plan, but He does. Keep that line of communication open with your Heavenly Father. Talk to Him. Listen to Him. Stay in His Word. Every day in that Word is a good day, even with problems, because He will answer them. Let's go to His throne and thank Him.
Yahweh, Heavenly Father, Father, we do thank you for your word. Father, we thank you for always being there when we need you. Father, strengthen our faith. Father, give us wisdom and understanding and help us to always trust your will, your answer. Father, we pray that you continue to lead us, to guide us, to direct us in our daily lives. And Father, we always pray these things to your will. In Yeshua, Jesus Christ's name we pray. Amen. Amen, amen.

0: anything wrong with baptism. I'm simply saying is I don't believe personally that baptism is necessary to be saved. John 3:16 says nothing about baptism. Bolin in Oklahoma, was Solomon saved or not? I hear he wasn't. Now, as I said in our lesson today, the salvation of Solomon is for Solomon and our Heavenly Father to work out. The Lord is the judge, and he's completely fair. Solomon may have repented. You know, when Jesus was crucified, 1 Peter chapter 3, verses 18 and 19, he went to the prisoners. That's all of those who lived in the flesh before the price was paid on the cross. They all were living in the dispensation, the time period of law. We have the fortunate position of living in the dispensation of grace. It would not be fair for God to judge those who lived under the law equally with those who lived under grace without giving them a chance to hear the gospel. As I said earlier, Jesus went to all those prisoners. Many of them heard the gospel, the good news. Many of them believed. Solomon may have been one of them. Philip in Indiana. Where did the rapture begin and why? Well, the rapture theory began with a woman by the name of Margaret MacDonald in the 1830s. That's how you should know that the rapture is not true, because it's fairly recent compared to other reference works manuscripts that we have that we study from. Nothing was said in the ancient writings about a rapture until this woman who said she had a dream and it seemed evil. And when she woke up, she shared this with two preachers, and they grabbed it as their security blanket and took off. And that was the birth of the rapture. We offer two books here at the chapel. Both of them are by the same author, Dave McPherson, who recently passed away. But one of the books is kind of an abbreviated version of our story of the rapture. It's called The Incredible Cover-Up. We have that in our library available for a $10 donation. The more extensive work, 5.01, is our book number, Rapture Plot. Contains everything that Incredible Cover has in it, plus additional. So don't order both books, you don't need to. 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The complete story, book 5.01, Rapture Plot, a $15 donation. Daryl in Montana. Excuse me. Should we keep the Sabbath on Saturday? Please explain. Well, our Sabbath here at Shepherd's Chapel is Jesus Christ. And Sabbath means rest. And if you make a note of Hebrews chapter 4, you learn that Jesus is our rest. And I'll submit to you that if you don't put your rest in Jesus Christ, you have no rest. Ben in Ohio, what does it mean, nakedness, when Ham saw his father's nakedness? Well, he uncovered his father's nakedness. You can read about that, in Genesis chapter 9. What is to uncover your father's nakedness? You need to make a note of Leviticus chapter 20, verse 11, and that is to lie with your father's wife. What Ham did in his case, it was an incestuous relationship. Ham went in and lay with his own mother, Noah's wife. And that's the reason that Noah cursed the offspring that resulted from that, that of course being Canaan. God didn't curse anyone. A lot of people teach incorrectly that was the beginning of the black race. That's not true. An incestuous relationship does not change the color of the child's skin. excuse me, Kandy in Missouri. What's the definition of God's grace? Well, in the Old Testament, the word grace is from the Hebrew word kane, K-H-A-N-E. If you spell it phonetically, it means graciousness or kindness. You could think of it as favor. In the New Testament, the Greek word is charis, and it means also graciousness, but it's also divine influence on the heart. It's also been translated gratitude in the Greek word. And I have Gordon from Illinois. What's the difference between Easter and Passover? What does Passover have to do with being a Christian? Well, you're not familiar with 1 Corinthians chapter 5, verses 6 and 7, if you don't know how Christians would celebrate the Passover. You see, Jesus Christ became our Passover. The word Easter only appears in the book of Acts one time in the entire Bible, and it's a poor translation. It's from the Greek word Pascha, which should have been translated Passover. And of course, the blood of the lamb is what caused the death angel to pass over the children of Israel. And it's the blood of the lamb that causes death, Satan, to pass over us as Christians. So that's the relevance of Passover and being a Christian. Anthony in Georgia, please explain about the dinosaurs. Okay, well, some people might be surprised to learn that dinosaurs are discussed in God's Word. Make a note of the book of Job, chapter 40, and you have there the behemoth. And if you take a sixth grader and give them a piece of paper and a pencil and you describe to them the behemoth and ask them to draw that, you will get what looks remarkably like a dinosaur, because that's what was being discussed. Now, this is where you have to really understand the world and heaven ages. You see, the dinosaurs weren't on earth while man in the flesh was on earth. There was a first earth age, a first heaven age. Man did not reside in the flesh on earth at that time, but the dinosaurs did. And how do we know they were here? Well, have you ever seen a museum where they have reconstructed a magnificent skeleton of a dinosaur? They were here. What happened to them? Well, the catabol, which is when Satan rebelled against God. And one-third of God's children followed Satan at that rebellion. Well, God shook the earth, and at that time that the dinosaurs became extinct. Pastor Arnold Murray did a study called Behemoth Dinosaurs of the Bible at CD 30884, if that interests you. Ben in Illinois. If everybody flies away at the rapture, who will be here to stand in front of the Antichrist and let the Holy Spirit speak through them? Well, God's elect are not flying anywhere. We're standing in place with our gospel armor on, that gospel armor of Ephesians 6 that allows you to stand against the fiery darts of Satan. You don't put on the gospel armor to fly away. You put on the gospel armor to stand against the fiery darts of Satan. Mike in Idaho, will we remember the catabol when we're in spiritual bodies and remember what happened in the first earth age? It isn't written, but I hope that we can remember the first in earth and heaven age. We can't in the flesh, because God wanted us to be born innocent in the flesh. The purpose of this age, one-third of his children followed Satan in the first earth age. God didn't want to destroy a third of his children, so that's the reason for this earth age, to determine if his children will follow him or if they will follow Satan. June in Georgia, please explain the Antichrist going in the pit. Is that the end for him? Well, the Antichrist himself actually goes into the lake of fire in Revelation chapter 19. Then what you have in Revelation chapter 20, verse 1, Michael the archangel, I believe, has a chain, and he puts the chain on Satan and puts him in the bottomless pit for the 1,000 years, the millennium period, as many people refer to it. At the end of that 1,000 years, Satan is going to be loosed for a short season. Then he and those who choose to follow him go into the lake of fire, where the beast, and which is the Antichrist of Revelation 19, went into, the false prophet and the beast, as it's referred to in the King James Version Bible. Satan won't have the power that he has as the Antichrist when he's loosed after the millennium. Paul in California, do you tend to broadcast Shepherd's Chapel into the Islamic and Muslim nations of the world? And I'd have to answer that no. Most of them don't speak English. Vicky in Kentucky, where in the Bible does it say why John the Baptist said, are you the one, or should we look for another, referring to Christ? He baptized Jesus. I don't understand why he said this. That's a good question. And we're referring to Matthew chapter 11, verse 1, and the following verses. And Paul sent two of his disciples to ask Jesus this question, are you the one, or should we look for another? And you're right, John the Baptist not only baptized Jesus, he was his first cousin. So yes, he knew who Jesus was. What he's asking, though, is the kingdom coming in now, or is there going to be a second advent? The answer, of course, there would be a second advent that lies ahead of us in the future when Jesus Christ returns. Danny in Alabama, why would the fallen angels come to seduce women when they could do that in heaven? Isn't heaven better than earth? Because Satan wanted to destroy the seed line through which Jesus Christ would come. And the fallen angels went, saw the daughters of Adam, and they liked what they saw. They went into them and had children. The results were the giants of the Old Testament. Now, of course, God's plan to outmatch Satan's was the flood of Noah's time. There was a second influx of fallen angels in Genesis chapter 12. They're called Canaanites there. The sword of Israel was God's counter to that. There will be a third influx. They're coming back to earth when Michael boots Satan and his angels out of heaven. Revelation chapter 12, verse 7, and the following verses. Charles in Pennsylvania, one of the commandments is thou shalt not kill. I was drafted in the military and had to kill people. Was this a sin? No. Defending the rights and freedoms of your nation is a very honorable and noble thing to do. Self-defense is not a sin. You were placed in a situation where it was either kill or be killed, I'm sure. That is called self-defense. Murder is lie in wait, premeditated murder, and that is what the sin is. Fighting for your country and killing the enemy is not considered to be murder. It's self-defense. And thank you for serving our country, by the way. David in Wisconsin, do you think our Father has a hand in our elections? Romans chapter 13, verse 1, there is no power but of God. The powers that be are ordained of God. So he puts who he wants where he wants them. I'm out of time. I love you all a great deal. Why? Because you enjoy studying our Father's Word in depth. And you know what? It makes his day when he looks down and he sees you seeking knowledge from his letter that he wrote to you, the Bible. It makes his day. That's when the blessings start to flow in your life. We are brought to you by your tithes and offerings. If we've helped you, help us keep coming to you and to reach out to others who are lost in this world of darkness. One thing most important, though, it's this. You stay in his word every day. Every day in Father's word is a good day. Do you know why? It's because Jesus, Yeshua, is the living word.
1: 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We invite you to join us for the next in-depth Bible study each weekday at the same time. Thank you for watching today's program, and God bless you.

The book of Ezekiel. What a fantastic study, this book of Ezekiel. The book of Ezekiel that covers, if you would, those vehicles, those circular discs. In the Hebrew, it states very clearly that that whirlwind with the color amber traced back to the Hebrew, highly polished bronze. What an exciting thing that God's word informs us on all things. Ezekiel, one of my favorite prophets of the Bible, probably more written, not probably, but absolutely more written on what will happen in the millennium age than even the book of Revelation. Ezekiel guiding you through it, what God will expect at the final battle, Armageddon and Haman Gog, recorded in this great prophecy. I know you're going to enjoy it, the book of Ezekiel.

0: Welcome to the Shepherd's Chapel Network Family Bible Study Hour with Pastor Arnold Murray. Wisdom is understanding God's Word. Pastor Murray's unique teaching approach brings God's Word alive with meaning as he takes you on a chapter-by-chapter, verse-by-verse study of God's letter to you, the Bible. And now here is Pastor Arnold Murray.
1: Good day to you. God bless you. Say, welcome to the Shepherd's Chapel. Welcome to this family Bible study hour. New book today, book of Amos. Amos means burden, and he was a country boy, not a priest, and God chose to use him. And actually, he was of Judah. However, God sent him, the same as Hosea, to the 10 tribes. So we have a double whammy here in a sense that he would do this. He was a shepherd, among other things. He was also a tender of the sycamore, which is the wild fig. So he was a tender of the wild figs, which we'll find out a few chapters in here. But also over these sheep and the sheep that he cared for, they were very scrawny. But they produced, that particular breed of sheep produced the finest wool that could be had. Very desirable. So I suppose in a sense, this could be applied to God's elect, okay? That it's a truth that if you will receive it, and with Amos meaning the very word itself, the name meaning burden, God has a burden for his people, not against them, but for them. That they have been abused, they have been scattered. And God loves his children. He loves all of his children, but particularly those that he set forth through which the key of David would unfold and Christ would appear. That is to say, umbilical cord to umbilical cord. So what a fascinating thing how God operates. That he would pick this little fellow that 6 miles south of Bethlehem. Okay, that's Christ's birthplace. And 10 miles kind of south of Jerusalem. So Christ's birthplace was about halfway between Amos and Jerusalem, Yerushalayim, the city of so-called peace, where the crucifixion would have taken place. So yeah, God has this burden. He has a burden against those that would overplay their hand against those that God wished to correct by utilizing certain peoples. That's kind of what this first chapter is about. Let's get right into it. Chapter 1, and incidentally, the dating of this is you can pretty well figure from the great earthquake. Many prophets and things were dated by the earthquake. And so it's 689 to 687, overplaying there, would be the time of this writing. Chapter 1, verse 1, it reads, "The words of Amos, who was among the herdsmen," that means he was a shepherd, "of Tekoa," meaning stockade, if you would, "which he saw concerning Israel in the days of Uzziah," the strength of Yah, okay, "king of Judah, in the days of Jehoboam, who would be the king of Israel, okay, the son of Joash, king of Israel, 2 years before the earthquake." That's why you can pretty well date it, okay? And verse 2, "And he said, the Lord will roar from Zion and utter his voice from Jerusalem, and the inhabitants of the shepherds shall mourn, and the top of Carmel shall wither." You know, there is another place that you can read this, and you can read it in Zechariah chapter 14 and in verse 4 and an interesting thing, and 5. And it reads, "Ye shall flee to the valley of the mountains, for the valley of the mountains shall reach unto Azel. Yea, ye shall flee like as you fled from before the earthquake in the days of Uzziah, king of Judah, and the Lord my God shall come, and all the saints with thee. prophetically speaking, we see the end. You've heard me say many times I could teach the book of Revelation from that 14th chapter of Zechariah and that great earthquake. Father has benchmarks whereby he catches our attention, and much prophecy hinges upon that. If we had read verse 4 of that 14th chapter, it speaks of Christ arriving on the Mount of Olives and splitting away, just as the earthquake, right to that east gate on Mount Zion, Father's favorite place on earth, a place that in Ezekiel 16 he made an eternal covenant with, that he would always, that would be his abode. That's where the heavenly kingdom would be established in the eternity. Verse 3 to continue, thus saith the Lord, not Amos, but the Lord, for three transgressions of Damascus and for four, over and over and over, Syria does it, the Assyrian, I will not turn away the punishment thereof, because they have threshed Gilead with threshing instruments of iron. In other words, of that rocky region, they had no mercy on my people. Verse 4, but I will send a fire unto the house of Hazael, and whom God sees. Okay, he sees him all right. He's going to send a fire right after him, which shall devour the palaces of Ben-Hadad. And you know, God takes note, even in these end times, as we come to that time that consummates the end of this age, God's paying attention. He's observing. He's watching. Verse 5, I will break also the bar of Damascus, again, it's still Syria, and cut off the inhabitant from the plain of Aven. Aven, that's Bethaven, the house of nothingness, nothing there. And him that holdeth the scepter, even their priest, that's who holds the scepter, from the house of Eden, that's the house of pleasure, if you would. And the people of Syria shall go into captivity unto Kir, saith the Lord. Hey, it's going to happen, okay. Father does not appreciate people, non-believers, making sport or over-exercising the captivity against his children. And he says, I've watched it. It happens again and again and again. That's three times and even a fourth. You kind of have the limitations of God. I would say if you ever do something three times and maybe on the fourth, you better get your act together, because that means God's about to take action. Okay. He kind of gives himself a number here, three and one more, and that's it. Verse 6, thus saith the Lord, for three transgressions of Gaza and for four, again, again, and again, I will not turn away the punishment thereof, because they carried away captive the whole captivity to deliver them up to Edom. That's to say Rush or Russia. That's to say Esau of the end times. Just, you all are familiar with Gaza, and you know what happens there today. And again, and again, and again. God, there's a point where God gets fed up. Verse 7, but I will send a fire on the wall of Gaza, which shall devour the palaces thereof. And so it is. Verse 8, and I will cut off the inhabitant from Ashdod, that's their stronghold, and him that holdeth the scepter, who's that? Their priest, whatever their religion might be, from Ashkelon, that's the migratory ones, the ones that won't hold still, won't amount to anything, keep migrating around, and I will turn mine hand against Ekron, that means torn out by the root, okay, and the remnant of the Philistines shall perish, saith the Lord God, and the immigrants thereof. So again and again, three times and then the fourth, and bang, God's ready to make a correction. And you can count on it, and so it is. Now, when you think in your own mind that the enemy is winning in this world age, then you're not familiar with our Father's word. Father's keeping score again, again, again, and a fourth time. Don't worry, God is keeping score. It's in the book, and it will happen as God has stated it would. That fire, do you know what the fire is Father sends? It's not difficult to figure it out if you've ever read the book of Hebrews as well as other places. 12th chapter, the last verse, what does it say? God is a consuming fire. And so he is. Our Father spoke and nothing became everything, but he could also speak and something can become nothing. In other words, he has that ability to dispatch as well as to create. So doesn't pay to mess with our Heavenly Father. The sooner you can come to realize that he's on the throne, that he's in control, he knows exactly what he's doing, you don't have to feel, I have to figure all this out or things can't happen. Don't be a smut, okay? If you're truly a believer, Father knows exactly what he's doing. He has written us this letter to prepare us and to know and love him enough to let God be God. And you be the best servant that you can be to our Heavenly Father. Yeah, again, again, again, and the fourth time, you're out. Okay, you're gonna be chastised. You're gonna be corrected. You can just set that down as a rule in life. And sometimes if you're one of his elect, he doesn't wait till the fourth time. He doesn't like it coming out the gate, not even the first time, because the election is supposed to know better. So there you have it. He continues with this burden. Verse 9, let's continue. Thus saith the Lord, for three transgressions of Tyrus, that's that old rock, that old stone, and for four, I will not turn away the punishment thereof. It's coming because they delivered up the whole captivity to Edom. And that's the children of Esau. And remembered not the brotherly covenant. Hiram and others, as you can read in 1 Kings 5:1 and in 2 Samuel, you can read of the brotherly covenant. And the fact that he would disallow that. And of course, you know who Tyrus is. Tyrus is the nesting place of Satan himself, that is to say, his children, the Kenites. A place of great commerce, which our Heavenly Father is very much against. Commerce is as an easy commodity, but it's a lot better when a farmer borders directly with the partaker thereof and cuts out commerce. And it makes it a lot better world. And bartering begins to come in again, as it should. There are many things in life that are not necessary if you use your head. And our Father gives us that ability because he gave us a brain. He intends for us to use it. But Tyrus and his children, time, and even again, the fourth time, he says, I've had it with you. And that time will come, and that will come to pass. Verse 10, listen carefully. I will send a fire on the wall of Tyrus, which shall devour the palaces thereof. You know, in the Greek, you want to make a, Tyrus means stone. And in the Greek, the word 5585, it means a stone worn smooth of counting over a long period of time. That's how you count the number of the beast, okay? The Antichrist is by watching that stone of his offspring, just the same as you watch the offspring of Almighty God leading up to the genealogy of Jesus Christ himself, as it is well recorded in Luke chapter 3, the genealogy of Mary's father. And it takes it back to the beginning in God's creation. Or you can have the fraud, Tyrus, the rock. And that rock is not the rock that you want to follow. Christ is our rock, the foundation that you want to stand on, that never, that the earthquake of that time or this time will never shake. For you're on solid ground when you're on the ground of Jesus Christ. So there they were. And then again, let's go with verse 11. Thus saith the Lord, for three transgressions of Edom, this is Esau, Edom is red, the red nation, and for four, I will not turn away the punishment thereof, because he did pursue his brother with the sword, and did cast off all pity, and this anger did tear perpetually, and he kept his wrath forever. He hit it pretty well when Jacob brought the family to meet Esau, and Esau was happy to see them, supposedly. Jacob never trusted him completely. But here we have this group. And what it is, when you go to Genesis chapter 27, and you see the prophecy concerning Edom, which is to say Esau, which is to say Rush, it is said there in the Hebrew, correctly translated, and it does miss a little in the King James, but you can your companion Bible will help you straighten it out, that the prophecy was that he would live away from the fat of the land, meaning too far north to have good crop production. That's what away from the fat of the land means. And so it is with Russia today. Their growing seasons are quite short because they are above the parallel even of the top line of our states, excluding Alaska. And it gives them a pretty short growing season, and certainly not all that prosperous. But God's paying attention, and God intends, and naturally as it will come to pass ultimately, for it is written in Ezekiel chapter 38 and 39, that this part, not the Christians that are in Rush, for they pay an awesome price to be a Christian, but those that are non-Christian and are atheistic, communistic, that drive God or attempt to drive God from the country, God doesn't like that. Do you understand? You see, these are his children also. Even the children of Edom, they're his children. And when some leader would tell them, you can't worship God, there's no such thing as God, our father doesn't like it. Okay. And the ultimate battle of Haman Gog will be against them as they come in Ezekiel 39. And God will show them, they will know for one and all times there is a God. Because God alone will destroy any army they put together. What their choice, the best you can put together, do it, because God is going to destroy it in 5 minutes. And they will know that when God said he would punish, that he meant it exactly as he said. And the thing is, anytime someone thinks, well, we had a cold period, and then we had a peace period, and there was a cold war even, it's perpetual. Do you understand what the word perpetual means? That's God's word. It's always going to be there. You can count on it. Just about the time you may think that, I'm not talking about the Christian people there, I'm talking about the government. Anytime it starts doing away with democracy and a republic and begins to drift back to dictatorship, that's where the perpetuality of it comes in, the fact that it is perpetual comes into play. Verse 12 to continue. But I will send a fire upon Teman. That's South Rush, okay. which shall devour the palaces of Bozrah. That Bozrah means fortress, and it's actually southeast of the Dead Sea. And God will keep his word, and it shall be so. Verse 13 to continue. Thus saith the Lord, for three transgressions of the children of Ammon, and for four, I will not turn away the punishment thereof, because they have ripped up the women with child of Gilead, that they might enlarge their border. They had no mercy. These were Lot's offspring of their own father. Okay. And God doesn't like that. Okay. God will not approve of it. What's he going to do? Verse 14. But I will kindle a fire in the wall of Rabbah. And it shall devour the palaces thereof with shouting in the day of battle, with the tempest in the day of the whirlwind. It's going to happen. This is about 25 miles north of the Dead Sea, where we'll see much of this take place, okay? How fascinating it is. Hey, you're reading prophecy here, concerning and connecting it with the history that has been. Verse 15 to complete the chapter. And their king shall go into captivity, he and his princes together, saith the Lord. Saith the Lord, that is by divine order of the eternal Father, they'll go into captivity. Not just the word of some man. Ginsburg believes from the Masorah that the word princes should be priests, and I agree. Okay.

that false religion leads many people down a path, Primrose Lane. And false religion, false teachings of drawing away from God. And our Father has a pretty good record. You might say, well, how many of them is God pleased with? You read it yourself. Okay. And God is pleased with those that love him, that served him, the very Christian nations of this world today. They are blessed. That's why they are so prosperous. That's why that among them is the superpower of superpowers, because it has God's blessings. And they are doing something. It's not to say that everyone there is perfect by any means. Boy, do we have some bad apples, and we have to keep them rooted out or the whole barrel will spoil. But we take care of the bad apples, because Father's word is complete. Father's word is very thorough. And God has this burden for his people that they've been picked on again, again, again, and even a fourth time. And that's the end of it. God's about fed up with it. And that cup of wrath trembles in his hand to this day. It's going to be poured out. And when you hear of those vials as they scorch this earth, from the book of Revelation, not hurting a hair on the head of God's elect, even if you were standing directly under one of them, would not harm you one iota. Why? Because God's not angry at you. He's angry at those that create a burden upon the 10 tribes as well as the 2. Father wants all of his children to love him. And ultimately, that's what it will come to, because those that will not won't be around, okay? That's the way it is. Chapter 2 and verse 1. Thus saith the Lord. Now, I want you to absorb this real good. Who said what? This is what the Lord says. This is what the Lord, you'll notice it's all in uppercase, so the word in the Hebrew is Yahweh. This is what he says. For 3 transgressions of Moab, again, Lot of his father, and for 4, I will not turn away the punishment thereof, because why? Because he burned the bones of the king of Edom into lime. Verse 2, but I will send a fire upon Moab, and it shall devour the palaces of Keroth, that's of his own cities, and Moab shall die with tumult, with shouting, and with the sound of the trumpet. What trumpet is that? The last one, the last trumpet. Now, you may not realize it, but we just read history that is near as 1918, the year of our Lord. Who was the last king of Edom? A king in Edom at this time is called a czar. Okay. Who was the last czar of Russia? That's what we're talking about when we say Edom. Esau's country. Okay. And what happened to that king, it says here that the king of Edom into lime. I mean, buried them in lime. Well, you know very well who it was if you have any time on you or you're a student of history. The czar was Nicholas. Okay. And his wife was Alexandria. And of course, always in a family, you've got a little Rasputin floating around, okay? But it was so that when the communists took over, they held this family prisoner. And they drove them finally down into a basement and murdered every last one of, every member of the family. It has been contended throughout history that one of the daughters escaped. Not so. For not very long ago, about

0: relative to Nicholas, for he came from that family, you understand. The king line that was actually came from Judah and Israel through Scotha and Tera Tephi, that brought that king line forth. That's for all the nations that had kingships. And sure enough, it was the Romanov family, each and every one of them. What a disgrace that communism could not abide that these innocent people, totally innocent people, were butchered and buried in lime. And there you have God's prophecy being fulfilled and bringing this very timely up toward the last trump, where you need to really pay attention to our Father's word. For our Father does not leave us wanting when you pay attention to his word. Again, how fascinating that even the ingredient in which they were buried down to the lime would come forth. And it isn't difficult to know who the last king of Edom was. For since communism took over in 1918, they've never had another king. They've had dictators, but no czars. This is one of those things that the sound of the last trump, you want to be real careful for. It lets you know above all things we're moving into that consummation of the end of this age. That since the year of our Lord 1948, when the fig was put in place, the shoot was set out, it was planted, in the year of our Lord 1958, that the final generation began. And we're whittling on it. Verse 3. And I will cut off the judge from the midst thereof, and will slay all the princes thereof with him, saith the Lord. That's an order of the Eternal Father. And he's not happy about that. He's not happy about communism that swears there is no God. He's going to make a believer out of them in their last breath. And our Father's word continues. And how precious it is as we study. Again, I want to go back to the Romanovs. Their last year was a terrible thing for the family. They were exiled, kept alive for quite a period of time, and punished by not knowing. And then when the revolution really took over, the fact that what happened in that basement that night, I wonder how the communists would have felt if they had known that God had already written long before exactly what they would do in that basement that night. I wonder how that would make the communists feel if they knew God knew what their frame of mind from Tyrus, the rock, Satan, would bring to pass at that time, even down to the preparation of burying them in lime. Hoping by this there would never be found, but they were found. God would see to it. So why? Well, for a proof to you that God's word is true. And God's word is always true, factual. It is written, and that's how it comes to pass. All right, bless your hearts. Don't miss the next lecture. You listen a moment, won't you please?
1: The Mark of the Beast on CD is our free introductory offer to you. 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It is getting late in the game. You need to know what the Mark of the Beast is. As it's written in Revelation chapter 13, verse 8, many will be deceived. There is no need for you to be deceived. Christ said in Mark 13:23, "Behold, I have foretold you all things." 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
0: And there we are back again. Let's have the 800 number, please. 1-800-643-4645. That number is good from Puerto Rico throughout the U.S., Alaska, Hawaii, hey, all over Canada. If the Spirit moves and you have a question, you share it. Won't you do that? Please never ask a question about some reverend, some denomination, or organization. Let's don't judge people. That's not our right to. God is the judge. We have the right, though, to discern what is right and who we wish to fellowship with and so forth. That you do. Now, those of you that listen by shortwave around the world, it's always a pleasure hearing from you. And your announcer at the end of the hour will give you our mailing address. It's always a pleasure to hear from you. Now, you got a prayer request. You don't need that number. You don't need an address. You don't need some man to go between you and God. You don't need to pad some preacher's palm to have a prayer answered. Why? Because Christ, when he died on the cross, he rent that veil of the Holy of Holies from top to bottom and said, "Come on in. Come talk to me." And we have that right today. So don't forget to let your Father know you love him. And inasmuch as an awesome price was paid to make that Holy of Holies available to you, never fail to use it. Father, around the globe we come. We ask that you lead, guide, direct, Father. Touch in Yeshua's precious name. Thank you, Father. Amen. Okay, and question time. And we've got, who do I have here? Gerald from Connecticut. You said on the 25th that Judas' betrayal of Christ was meant to be. Does that infer that Judas had God on his side? Question. Or do we say Judas was on God's side? I am befuddled by this seeming contradiction coming from the Word of God. Best wishes. Well, it's not a contradiction. Haven't you ever read Psalms 41, verse 9? Psalms 41, verse 9 lets us know that he would be betrayed by the hand of a friend from his own table, which was Judas. He would not have been taken on Passover day in time for he to be the lamb sacrificed that year had it not been for the exploits of Judah. And Judah, you know, you don't want to judge him, because Judah repented and he took that 30 pieces of silver and cast it to the floor of the temple. And it was blood money, which should not be in the temple. And they gathered it back up and bought the potter's field just outside the potter's gate. Well, what's the potter's gate? It's where you throw broken pottery, potsherds, okay. And Christ, the price of Christ's body bought that field. And meaning what? That only he can take those broken pots, bodies, and put them back together and give you life. That's what it was symbolic of, okay? But it was written long ago. Now, inasmuch as he repented, then when you read in Acts chapter 1, verse 18, what does it say? It says that he was hanging on a tree, all right, but he was split open from his Adam's apple way below his navel. And everything fell out. You know, that's a pretty hard way to commit suicide, and by hanging. He had a lot of help because the Kenites could not afford to have him walking around saying he was the one that betrayed Christ and they're the murderers. They couldn't have that. So you don't have to know the Kenites too well to understand Acts chapter 1, verse 18. Okay? That is not to say that God was on his side. It is just that he had that streak of wanting power for himself. He wanted to be the banker of the world, carry that money bag for the whole system. He felt that Christ would never allow himself to be crucified, that he would crush the enemy, and Judas would be the banker of the one world system right there. He saw how wrong he was and he repented, so I'm not going to judge him and I wouldn't advise anyone else to. Autumn from Florida. I live in Alabama and I just turned 13 on November the 12th. Well, congratulations. I watch your program sometimes with my Nina and my Papa, and I was wondering if it is a sin to listen to other music than gospel. I've thought about it many times, and I haven't read anything about that really in the Bible. Well, you know, it's like this, hon. Everything, every song, there's nothing wrong with music. It's fantastic, but it's the message it delivers. If it's a message that would drive one to drugs or something like that, that's bad music. Okay. Or if it's bad language and bad-mouthing people, that's bad music. Unfit. Okay. It's just not music. But if it's country song, and if it is, even if it is very modern, and the message is complete and good, then there's nothing wrong with listening to it, all right? Nothing at all. It's the message it delivers that makes it good or bad. Okay, Tammy from South Carolina. I've been unhappy for 4 or 5 years now at my church. We are not told how the tithes are used. A lot of times we do not hear any scripture on Sundays. Our pastor talks a lot about how good looking he is, and is always making jokes about people and putting them down to get a laugh. He tells us if we are a child of God, it wouldn't bother us. And I left the church a couple of years ago. My husband stayed. I tried other churches out, but the pastor would not leave me alone. He called every day and came by until I came back. I strongly feel that this is not right. Others have left because of this. I've tried to get my family to leave this church, but they're also unhappy there, but they do not know what to do. Please help us decide on what we should do. Well, why do you go to church? You go to church to study God's word. If God's word isn't taught there, it's not a church. Okay. It's not a kirch. Just not. So you're wasting your time. And I'm not judging, but when you say the scripture isn't even read, not even one verse, if one verse was being read, as a pastor and fair-minded, I could say, well, he's a topical preacher, meaning he preaches on topics. And that's not too bad. But if he builds himself up and tears the others down, then maybe you could tell him on international and public television that Pastor Murray said he was a fool, and see if he thinks that's funny, and tell him if he's a good Christian, he won't mind at all, okay? It'll be just right for him. And maybe next Sunday he'll get his Bible out and start teaching God's word as a preacher should. Cynthia from New York. I've asked God many times to reveal to me my purpose here on earth and have not received my answer yet. How can I find out what God's purpose for my life is? It's real easy. Get your Bible, open it up to chapter 13. In Mark chapter 13, you're going to find out that Jesus gives us all seven things that will transpire at the seven trumps at the end of time. We're in that generation. It's written to the generation of the fig tree, and it tells you so in that chapter. But it tells you what you're supposed to do if you're one of God's elect, if you have a destiny. It's the most important thing for Christians at this time, is to know that to be delivered up before the false Messiah, to allow the Holy Spirit to speak through them, not they speak, but the Holy Spirit, so that God's children throughout the world around the world, north, east, south, and west, can hear the real word of God. That's what one's purpose is. Mark chapter 13, Matthew 24, and Luke 21, study them well and be ready to serve the living God. Lily from Missouri, my question, sir, is the numbers of the Bible like 7, which means spiritual completeness? How and where does the study of the interpretation of numbers? Well, we have a little book in our library, Biblical Numerics, that is pretty good for that. It draws the numbers out as, you know, God's word is just about perfect. This is why that the Masoreth is so important also, is that it locks in the manuscripts whereby man can't change them. They're pretty well fixed. And our Father did us a great favor when he did that. I thank him for that. Okay? Clarissa from Michigan. I was watching you every day on TV in Michigan until the channel canceled your program. Now I listen to your on the computer. So could you please answer my question on the computer broadcast? I will do it, okay? May God bless you. Now, wait a minute. I've got to find your question first. Okay. Could you please tell me when and what the two tribulations are? Is this the war of Haman Gog? Is it one of them? Well, it kind of is. It's a part of the last one. There are two tribulations. The first, and they're both recorded well in that 13th chapter of Mark. The first tribulation is brought on by Satan as the false Christ. And that tribulation is the one in which God's children are delivered up in. Okay. But the second tribulation is the tribulation of Christ himself at the seventh trump. It won't last 5 minutes. And he will get things under control very fast, okay? Mucho pronto. And he will get it lined out right real good. But the first tribulation, unfortunately, two tribulations are not often taught, but they should be. Because that first one is the one that can, that's our purpose, our destiny, is to witness against the false Christ for the Lord Jesus Christ. Conrad from Pennsylvania. I came across Deuteronomy 22:9, which states, thou shalt not sow the vineyard with diverse seeds, lest the fruit of thy seeds which thou hast sown and the fruit of thy vineyard be defiled. I enjoy gardening, and my questions are, should I not plant different varieties? Well, like if it's tomatoes, I would put a little, distance between romas and beefsteaks, okay, because insects cross-pollinate, and that can kind of mess things up. But where you really get in trouble is, and I did this one time, and it's not good at all, is to plant cantaloupes and cucumbers side by side. You will produce some of the awfulest fruit you ever tasted in your life, you know. When you get a cantaloupe that tastes like a cucumber, you got trouble, okay? It's just, they're not edible because they cross-pollinate. That's it's a matter of horticulture. And it would do you well to, if you have a computer, and I believe you do, I think this was done on a computer, then go to horticulture and educate yourself in it. You know, or just keep doing it by experience. That's one of the best ways is, meaning if you have a good crop 1 year, well, you did something right. And then all of a sudden, if another year comes along and it booms, then you'll know, let's change something. But horticulture is a wonderful subject. I love it, done it all my life and enjoy it. Joan from Iowa. Does Christ still heal today, or was healing a special blessing for those living at the time he and the first apostles walked the earth? Does Satan have power to heal? Satan does not have power to heal. Okay. And as it's written, you have to use the oil of our people. Okay. That's olive oil that you've set aside. You don't need a preacher. As I stated earlier in a comment, that veil of the Holy of Holies is rent from top to bottom. So you can anoint yourself even. But if you're praying for someone, always anoint them with oil. The oil doesn't heal them, but it shows your obedience to the Lord Jesus Christ of James chapter 5 to anoint and pray for the sick. You don't need a whole group of people, though it says call the elders. You, if you are mature in the word enough to use oil, you are an elder, do it, okay? You and the Lord make a majority. Charles or Chant, something from Mississippi. I have the understanding that you are saying there were people on earth before Adam and Eve. I am having a hard time understanding this statement, and you seem to be calling this the first earth age. This is what you are telling me. Well, you kind of got it jumbled up a little bit. There was a first earth age, and it had nothing to do with people just immediately prior on the sixth day before Adam and Eve were created on the eighth, okay? And that is in this earth age. But there was an earth age before this. I highly recommend that you, I have a work called The Three Earth Ages, and that would help you a bunch. Or if you have our companion Bible, make a note of Appendix 146, and it will help you to understand how the first earth age come to an end, why God destroyed it and brought this earth age into being. Same earth, same old earth. That's why we find artifacts that are thousands and millions of years old, because there was an age before this one, and our Father appreciates that. So I think, and that would help you a bunch. But there were people before Adam and Eve. That's why Cain could go to the land of Nod and take a wife, okay? They were already there from the sixth day. Judy from Iowa. If our country goes over to this new money system, can Christians use it? I really am not familiar with what money system you might be talking about. I have heard that like the euro dollar or something, that they might change. That anytime you don't have to worship someone or anything of that nature, there's nothing wrong with money of any country. But what is wrong with accepting finances from the Antichrist is the fact that you have to worship him and pay allegiance to his government before he will help you with monies, okay? And he comes in prosperously and peacefully, as it is written in the eighth chapter of Daniel. So, his money is what you have to be to disregard. And you precious metal and things of substance always have value, and they always barter. Dana from Tennessee. People say I forsake the house of God because I don't go to church, but they teach rapture. Can you please explain the verse about forsaking the house of God? Well, if truth isn't taught in a building, it's not a house of God in the first place. So how could you forsake it? It has to be where God's word is taught chapter by chapter and verse by verse. Then if you were to forsake that place, you would be forsaking a house of God. So I wouldn't, as long as you're unhappy there, then it doesn't matter what they say. What matters is what God says. Okay, God is the judge, not some, churches have a way of wanting to build audiences, and that's good, you know, that they should try to find new members. But false teachers, cuts a wide gap, and don't worry about what people say. Worry about what God says, okay? Sonia from Colorado, can you explain the 1,000 years you speak of? Well, you find it in 2 Peter chapter 3, verse 8. Be not ignorant of this one thing, that 1,000 years with man is one day with God, or one day with God is as 1,000 years with man. It's called the millennium. Okay, and there will be a millennium period following the seventh trump. What is the millennium for? Well, it is to make all things right. By that I mean, if someone did not have an opportunity to learn the truth, to overcome, they will be taught, and they will be brought up to speed. All those that are deceived and are not changed in the spiritual body with a immortal soul will have to remain with a mortal soul until the end of that 1,000-year period. The mortal simply means liable to die, because if they do not withstand Satan when he's released a short season, at the end of that 1,000-year period, they will go to hell. Okay, but it's God's way of making certain. You see, there will be no handicap in the millennium. There will be no mental problems in the millennium. Physical, that is to say. Michael from Mississippi. Is it wrong to wear pants? I was told that women was not to wear pants. Thank you. Quoting from Deuteronomy, when it was said that a woman should not wear man's clothing, or that pertains to a man, men wore skirts. Okay. So if we went by that rule, then we would have to say women could not wear skirts, that they had to wear pantsuits. Okay. But that's not what it meant at all. It said that what it meant was that a woman should never take a man's part in a sexual activity. Okay. You can better read of that in Romans chapter 1. Romans chapter 1 will explain what it's talking about. It has nothing to do with garments. Okay. Keisha from Louisiana. What does the word Elijah mean? My God is Yahweh. Elijah being translated from the Hebrew, my God is Yahweh, okay? Donna from California. Where does it say in the Bible that the dead rise first? Also, where in the Bible does it talk about the mark of the beast? Well, the mark of the beast, you receive the mark as it is written in Revelation chapter 13, verses 14 through 18. And the 18th verse lets you know very specifically, it is the number of a man, okay? And some will receive their mark in their forehead, and some in their right hand, meaning they're going to do his work. They're going to work for his church, because that's what he's coming to establish, is a church. And the other in their mind. The dead rise first, you find in 1 Thessalonians chapter 4. But it means when they die, they leave immediately. In other words, they're gone. That's why they're first. I'm out of time. Hey, you know what? I love you all because you enjoy studying God's word. Most of all, God loves you for it. You know what? It makes his day. He sent this letter to you for your edification, for your learning, whereby you could grow in his word. And when you read it and study it, it pleases him. So make his day. He's going to make yours. Brought to you by your tithes and offerings. If we've helped you, you help us keep coming to you. Once you do that, bless God. He will always bless you. Most important, though, you listen to me. You stay in his word every day. And his word is a good day, even with trouble. Do you know why? Because Jesus, Yeshua, he is the living word.
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Genesis 1:46, the first six chapters in God's Word. The world that was. Did you realize there was a world age before this one? Same old world, different age. The creation itself. When were the races created? You see, all the races were created separately, and you'll find that documented in these particular CDs. How and what was the sin in the garden? It will be discussed in this series also. This is a must for the serious Bible scholar, for if you do not understand how it was in the beginning, you certainly will never understand the end. I think you will find this series very rewarding and certainly will answer questions that no doubt you have always wondered about. Genesis 1:46. Hey, I know you're going to enjoy this series.

0: Welcome to the Shepherd's Chapel Network Family Bible Study Hour with Pastor Arnold Murray. Wisdom is understanding God's Word. Pastor Murray's unique teaching approach brings God's Word alive with meaning as he takes you on a chapter-by-chapter, verse-by-verse study of God's letter to you, the Bible. And now here is Pastor Arnold Murray.
1: Good day to you. God bless you. Say welcome to the Shepherd's Chapel. Welcome to this family Bible study hour. Back in our Father's Word, Genesis, the very beginning. We're in chapter 43. We're going to pick it up here in a moment with verse 22. Joseph has been elevated by God. He's the top man under Pharaoh in Egypt. And because of the famine, he stored corn enough for not only Egypt, but all the nations surrounding. And Pharaoh elevated him to this position. Now his brothers, who wanted to kill him and actually sold him into slavery, they've come down from Canaan and they want to buy some corn. They did. And Joseph had them put their money back in their sack on the way home. And when they opened the sack and saw it, they thought, man, we're going to be accused of stealing. But anyway, they went on back and they were supposed to bring little Benjamin, who was Joseph's true brother, full-blood brother. The others were only half-brothers. And as it would be, Jacob, the father of all 12, said, it'd kill me if something happened to Benjamin, because Joseph is dead, he's gone. And if I lost him, my only son now from Rachel, I'd die. So they became so in bad shape because of the drought that finally they said, well, we're going to die anyway. Go ahead and take him. And Judah stood good for him. So here they are. They go back, and Joseph is giving them lunch in his own home. Now, this is frightening them a little bit because that's so unusual. They're wondering what's going on. So they talk to the steward, and they were alibying about how they didn't steal. They had the money and they'd brought it back with them. And they're trying to evaluate what's happening here. So chapter 43, verse 22, let's go with it. And other money have we brought down in our hands to buy food besides what we took back the first time. We cannot tell who put our money in our sacks. We don't know who did that. Verse 23, and he said, this is the steward of Joseph's house, peace be to you. Fear not, your God and the God of your father hath given you treasure in your sacks. I had your money, and he brought Simeon out unto them. So there's more truth in that if you look to the depth of it. Our God had saved Egypt, and not only Egypt, but all the people around. He is the Savior. And here we have Joseph, which is a type of the Savior, but certainly Almighty God, he's handling things real well. Do you realize he still does to this day? If you keep attuned to what God is teaching and what he would have you know for the moment, everything's in good shape. Father's still on the throne. Everything's cruising along. So they're at this very rich man's house. And they're kind of wondering, what are we doing here? What are they going to do to us? Are they going to kill us? Verse 24, and the man brought the men into Joseph's house and gave them water, and they washed their feet, and he gave them their asses provender, fed their mules for them. And, you know, in that country, wearing sandals, your feet will always get filthy, so they could wash their feet, be clean. 25, and they made ready the present against Joseph came at noon, for they heard that they should eat bread there. They were going to have food there. And this is what's throwing them a little bit. Why would they feed us here? But as Jacob had told them, in a drought-ridden land, the present they brought would have been awesome to gather together because of scarcity. 26. And when Joseph came home, they brought him the present which was in their hand into the house. and bowed themselves to him to the earth. And here, this is what caused them to get ticked at him to start out with. He had this dream that they all bowed to him and paid obeisance. And it made him so jealous that they couldn't stand him. And that's why they sold him, and some of them wanted to kill him. 27, and he asked them of their welfare, and he said, is your father well? The old man of whom you spake, is he yet alive? And Joseph loved his dad. He really loved his father. He did. And his father loved him. That's why he had that coat of many colors. 28, and they answered, thy servant, our father, is in good health. He is yet alive. And they bowed down their heads and made obeisance, again, bowing to him. Twice in the dream, remember, back, way back, that they did this. 29, and he lifted up his eyes and he saw his brother Benjamin. This is his own full-blood brother, his mother's son. And he said, is this your younger brother of whom you spake unto me? And he said, God be gracious unto thee, my son, talking to Benjamin. 30, and Joseph made haste, for his bowels did yearn upon his brother. From inside he was dying, okay? And he sought where to weep, with joy, of course, and seeing his own full-blood brother. And he entered into his chamber and wept there. And so it was. 31, and he washed his face, and he went out and refrained himself. That self-control is what that word means in the Hebrew. And he said, set on bread. Let's feed them. And as he practices his self-control. But there he is with his other 11 brothers, which would be the heads of the tribes of Israel, and the house of Israel and the house of Judah. All here at one place. 32. And they set on for him by himself, and for them by themselves, and for the Egyptians which did eat with him by themselves, because the Egyptians might not eat bread with the Hebrews, for that is an abomination unto the Egyptians. It's not permitted. So there they separate them, but they still feed them right there. And I'm sure that, you know, naturally the Hebrews, these children of Israel, are wondering, we're not at the same table, we're over here by ourselves, what are they going to do to us? Verse 33, and they set before him the firstborn according to his birthright, Reuben, okay, and the youngest according to his youth, Benjamin, and the men marvel one at another. Why? How would this man know the ages of these children, these people? How could he possibly know? Well, he should. He was their own brother. But it's one of those little things that caused them to really marvel. 34. And he took and he sent messages unto them from before him. But Benjamin's mess was five times so much as any of theirs. And they drank and were merry with him. They lived it up pretty good, and they supped pretty good, and they drank pretty good. But I want you to see what Joseph is doing. He's being partial to Benjamin to see if his own brothers will sell him or be jealous of him as they were of Joseph. He's checking his brothers out here. He wants to know if they would sell little old Benjamin like they had him. He wants to check them out, see what kind of characters they really are. Chapter 44, verse 1. And he commanded the steward of his house, saying, fill the men's sack with food, as much as they can carry, and put every man's money in his sack's mouth. You put all that money right back in there again. Verse 2. And put my cup, put my cup, the silver cup, in the sack's mouth of the youngest, that'd be Benjamin, and his corn money, and he did according to the word that Joseph had spoken. Now this is, naturally, Joseph was going to accuse them of stealing his silver cup. While he had entertained them and fed them, and to see if they'll condemn Benjamin, because they put it in his bag. He would be the thief. Only he wasn't, of course. But the whole idea is, so Joseph, he's checking them out. Will they sell Benjamin like they sold me? Verse 3. As soon as the morning was light, the men were sent away, they and their asses, on the road again. 4. And when they were gone out of the city and not yet far off, Joseph said unto his steward, Up, follow after the men, and when thou dost overtake them, say unto them, Wherefore have you rewarded evil for good? Why did you steal from me? Verse 5. Is not this it in which my Lord drinketh? And whereby indeed he divineth? That's kind of in jest, okay? Ye have done evil in so doing. And because he didn't divine from that cup. But inasmuch as he could tell their ages and so forth, and knew exactly where that silver cup was, it might make them wonder. Verse 6. And he overtook them, and he spake unto them these same words. Verse 7. And they said unto him, Wherefore saith my Lord these words? Question. God forbid that thy servant should do according to this thing. We wouldn't steal anything. Verse 8. Behold, the money which we found in our sacks' mouths we brought again unto thee out of the land of Canaan. How then should we steal out of thy Lord's house silver or gold? Why would we do that? We brought back the money. Verse 9. With whomsoever of thy servants it be found, both let him die, and we also will be my Lord's bondmen. Whoa, they just sentenced little Benjamin to death. Okay, because that cup is in Benjamin's sack. Benjamin didn't take it. But what Joseph wants to know, once they see that Benjamin has it, will they sell him down the tube? Verse 10. And he said, Now also let it be according unto your words. He with whom it is found shall be my servant, and you shall be blameless. I'll look, and when I find that cup, I keep him, all the rest of you can go. You're free. Verse 11. Then they speedily took down every man his sack to the ground and opened every man his sack. And here you go, verse 12. And he searched and began at the eldest and left at the youngest, and the cup was found in Benjamin's sack. There it was. Now we'll know. Will they sell him and leave, or will they what? Verse 13. Then they rent their clothes and laid it every man his ass and returned to the city. They didn't, none of them left. They all stayed. 14. And Judah, this one that would be the king line ultimately. Chapter 49 will declare that when we get there. And his brethren came to Joseph's house, for he was yet there, and they fell before him on the ground. I mean, they are one troubled bunch of dudes. All right. Verse 15. And Joseph said unto them, What deed is this that ye have done? What ye not that such a man as I can certainly divine? Would ye not know that I know who did this? And again, he's pulling their leg a little bit, okay? But that's all right. Maybe he's got a little bit coming, all right? Because of what they did to him, 16. And Judah said, What shall we say unto my Lord? What can we say? What shall we speak? Or how shall we clear ourselves? God hath found out the iniquity of thy servants. Behold, we are my Lord's servants, both we and he also with whom the cup is found. What he's, Judah is saying, the Lord has found us out. We sold our little brother into slavery. This is our punishment for it. Talking about Joseph, but they do not know that this is Joseph standing before them. 17. And he said, Judah continues, and he said, God forbid that I should do so, but the man in whose hand the cup is found, he shall be my servant, and as for you, get ye up in peace unto your father. That was Joseph saying that to Judah and the rest of them. Leave Benjamin here and go. This is his question. This is what he's giving them a chance to sell little old Benjamin out. Will they? Verse 18. And then Judah came near unto him, and he said, O my Lord, let thy servant, I pray thee, speak a word in my Lord's ears. And let not thine anger burn against thy servant, for thou art even as Pharaoh. You're right up there next to him, and I know that you have authority. You can do whatever you so choose. Verse 19. My Lord asked his servant, saying, have ye a father or a brother? 20. And we said unto my Lord, we have a father, an old man, and a child of his old age, a little one, and his brother is dead. And he alone is left of his mother, and his father loveth him. 21. And thou saidest unto thy servants, bring him down unto me, that I may set mine eyes upon him. I want to see him. Verse 22. And we said unto my Lord, the lad cannot leave his father. For if he should leave his father would die. It would kill him. Verse 23. And thou saidest unto thy servants, except your youngest brother come down with you, you shall see my face no more. You're not going to see my face in peace. It's going to be trouble, big trouble. That's what the saying means. 24. And it came to pass when we came up unto thy servant, my father, we told him the words of my Lord. We passed that on. 25. And our father said, go again and buy us a little food. This is being laid out just like it happened, if you remember in the last lecture, 26. And we said, we cannot go down. If our youngest brother be with us, then will we go down, for we may not see the man's face except our youngest brother be with us. There's no way he's going to give us an audience. No way he's going to talk to us unless Benjamin is with us. Verse 27. And thy servant, my father, said unto us, you know that my wife bare me two sons. This would be Rachel. Of course, he had all 12 sons, but through this one woman, Rachel, he only had two. That'd be Joseph, and that'd be Benjamin. 28. And the one went out from me, and I said, surely he is torn in pieces, and I saw him not since. He's gone. Verse 29. And if you take this also from me, this youngest, and mischief befall him, you shall bring down my gray hairs with sorrow to the grave. It'll kill me. I couldn't bear that. I've lost one, I couldn't lose the other. Verse 30. Now, therefore, when I came to thy servant, my father, and the lad be not with us, seeing that his life is bound up in the lad's life, 31, it shall come to pass when he seeth that the lad is not with us, that he will die. And thy servant shall bring down the gray hair of thy servant, our father, with sorrow to the grave. It will kill him if we don't take Benjamin back with us. Judah's going to forfeit himself in the place of Benjamin. And this proves to Joseph that they would not sell Benjamin into slavery the way they had him. That's what he wants to know. Verse 32, and thy servant became surety for the lad unto my father, Judah, saying, if I bring him not unto thee, then I shall bear the blame to my father forever. That's it. 33, now therefore I pray thee, let thy servant abide instead of the lad a bondman to my Lord, and let the lad go up with his brethren. Let him go free. This proves to Joseph what he wanted to know, that they're going to protect his brother like they should have protected him. Only Joseph is wise enough to know it wasn't really his brothers that did this, but that it was the plan of God to bring salvation to the family through Joseph's taking over in Egypt, but not only bringing salvation to his family, but to all the nations around, just as Christ is the Savior to all the world of whomsoever will believe upon him. This was a type of that Savior, only through the Lord Jesus Christ, he saves souls, and Joseph is saving lives by substance. Verse 34 to continue. For how shall I go up to my father, and the lad be not with me? Lest peradventure I see the evil that shall come on my father. I can't bear that. And again, Joseph knowing. Verse 45. And then Joseph could not refrain himself before all them that stood by him and cried, cause every man to go out from me. He shoot him away. These are the Egyptians. Get the Egyptians away from here. And there stood no man with him while Joseph made himself known unto his brethren. In other words, now he knew. And he did not want the Egyptians present. Why? He wasn't going to accuse his brothers in front of them. That's the type of person Joseph was. Verse 2, and he wept aloud. And the Egyptians in the house of Pharaoh heard. I mean, it was so loud they could hear it all over the place. Verse 3, and Joseph said unto his brethren, I am Joseph. Doth my father yet live? And his brethren could not answer him, for they were troubled at his presence. They were shocked. I mean, absolutely in shock. I mean, here's their brother in this position. And they thought they had sold him, or he was dead, gone. Verse 4, and Joseph said unto his brethren, come near to me, I pray you. And they came near, and he said, I am Joseph, your brother, whom you sold into Egypt. Verse 5, now therefore, be not grieved.

nor angry with yourselves that you sold me hither. For God did send me before you to preserve life. It was God's plan. This shows you the type of person that Joseph was. He could have come down on his brothers pretty hard. Some of them wanted to kill him. But he knew that it was God who had brought this to pass, even from the visions that he gave Joseph of the rest of the family paying obeisance to him, bowing to him when he was the youngest of all the rest of the brothers. And they hated him for that. They really did. But he's not blaming them. He's saying it was God's plan all along. How do you handle your life like that? If you're one of God's elect, don't you know that God's on the throne? That God's in control. You can trust him. What you have to do is listen to him. And listen carefully, for God will always forewarn us of what's about to happen. Why? Well, it's written, I have foretold you all things. The question, have you read it? Have you studied it? And so it is. I believe that with all my heart, mind, body, and soul, that God's on the throne and everything happens as he would have it happen, or as man allows it. Man allows too much junk. When God gave us rules to not allow it. When you allow junk, you're going to get junk. When you stop junk, you stop junk. It's up to the people. So this shows you again what kind of man Joseph is. I mean, he could have romped and rolled and told them about what a great guy he was and how he had taken over Egypt. He was a man of power, had it all going his way, and they were a bunch of turkeys because they had sold him into bondage. He didn't do that because that wasn't Joseph. He knew God was on the throne and that God had brought this to pass. Don't grieve yourself, he's saying. Verse 6 to continue. For these 2 years hath the famine been in the land, and yet there are 5 years. There's 5 more to go. In the which there shall neither be earing nor harvest. Earing is an old Anglo-Saxon word meaning plowing. Not going to be any plowing or any harvest. It's dry. So we got 5 more years to go through this. 7. And God sent me before you to preserve you a posterity in the earth and to save your lives by a great deliverance. Again, I want you to take note. Is Joseph taking credit for this? No, he isn't. He's saying, God sent me, okay? Giving all the credit to our Heavenly Father. And that's a good thing to take from and to remember. When God gives you a truth and a blessing, give God the credit for it. Won't you do that? Verse 8. So now it was not you that sent me hither, but God. And he hath made me a father to Pharaoh and Lord of all his house. And a ruler throughout all the land of Egypt. Now, here we have an Egyptian saying translated from using Hebrew to translate it, and that won't fly. What he said is instead of a father to Pharaoh, it's ab in Pharaoh, which is to say, it's an Egyptian word meaning I'm the head officer of under Pharaoh. That's what it means in the Egyptian tongue, okay? Verse 9, haste ye and go up to my father and say unto him, thus saith thy son Joseph, God hath made me Lord of all Egypt, come down unto me, tarry not. Now, again, another little look at Joseph here. Listen carefully. Verse 10. And thou shalt dwell in the land of Goshen, and thou shalt be near unto me, thou and the children, thy children and thy children's children and thy flocks and thy herds and all that thou hast. Now, it's important that you know Goshen is in southern Egypt. That's the land of the shepherd kings. They'll be at home there. They can raise sheep. They'll be in good shape.

0: He was absolute. How could he be absolute? Because God told him. And you can believe God. He knew there wouldn't be three, there wouldn't be four, there are going to be five more years of it. No ifs, no ands, no maybes. Do not question God. Verse 12, and behold, your eyes see in the eyes of my brother Benjamin that it is my mouth that speaketh unto you. This is a little hard to translate. And what it's saying, you go to my dad and don't tell him I will paraphrase a little bit. Don't tell him that from my mouth you heard me say I'm the high muckety duck of all Egypt. That I really cut it big. I'm cutting a wide swath, and I'm somebody. And what he's saying, don't tell him from my mouth. Tell him from your eyes, what you have seen. Let him hear the truth from what your eyes have seen. Don't tell him I said it from my mouth or anything, that he might think I'm just blowing hot air. In other words, okay. But again, there you see little old Joseph. Not wanting to take credit for anything. Not wanting, you know, here, 17 years old, sold into bondage. Comes to Potiphar. Potiphar's wife trying to seduce him. And he restrains from that and is thrown into prison because of her accusations. And then in solving riddles with God's help, becomes under Pharaoh and brings salvation to the whole area. God arranged it. But here, this little one, he said, I don't want you to go to my father and say from my mouth, I said, I'm head man here, and you come on, I'll take care of you. I've got it made. Okay, you just report what you see with your eyes to my father. Verse 13, and you shall tell my father of all my glory in Egypt and of all that you have seen. Not from my mouth, but what you have observed, the actual facts. And you shall haste and bring down my father hither. I want to see him. That's what Joseph is saying. Joseph really loved his father. So here, these 11 are really shocked because of what they had done and knew God was punishing them. And then to find out that God is still on the throne and that as he has chosen these to head nations, tribes, that Father on that throne is still in control and everything is well. Verse 14, and he fell upon his brother Benjamin's neck and he wept. And Benjamin wept upon his neck. That's a reunion from a long time when one thought the other was dead and the other didn't know. 15, moreover, he kissed all his brethren. He loved them all and wept upon them. And after that, his brethren talked with him. What a family reunion with God. He had every right to come down on them, but he didn't. He said, God has arranged this. Our Heavenly Father is in control, and everything's going to be well. I'm in a position, as you have seen, to take care of my father. Go get him. And that's what will happen in the next lecture. Don't miss it. All right, bless your heart. You listen a moment, won't you please?
1: The Strong's Exhaustive Concordance of the Bible is an invaluable tool to the serious Bible student. The Strong's Concordance lists every word used in the Bible and every passage where the word utilized may be found in the Scriptures. With the assistance of a reference numbering system, the English reader may easily translate any word back to the original Hebrew, Chaldee, or Greek in which God's Word was written. The Companion Bible is a unique study Bible. In addition to the text of the King James Version Bible, an extra wide margin contains a wealth of information not found in other Bibles. A system of structures or outlines employed by the Companion Bible will allow the readers to rightly divide the Bible. The use of these structures help the reader follow the subject matter, and therefore they are critical to an understanding of God's Word. The 198 appendixes found in the Bible cover a wide variety of topics and information which will enlighten your studies. The Companion Bible and Strongest Concordance are a must for the

0: serious Bible student.
1: And there we are back again. Let's have the 800 number, please. 1-800-643-4645. That number is good from Puerto Rico, throughout the U.S., Alaska, Hawaii, all over Canada. If the spirit moves, you got a question, you share it. Won't you do that? Please never ask a question about a particular reverend, denomination, or organization. We do not judge people. Our Father is the judge. You don't want to get on his toes. He doesn't like it when you judge people. He wants to be judge. I wouldn't try to replace him if I were you. It brings big headaches. You do have the right for spiritual discernment that lets you know who, what makes common sense, who you should listen to, who you should fellowship with, and so forth. Let our Father know you love him. That's what he wants from you. That's why he created you. Those of you that listen by shortwave around the world, it's always a pleasure hearing from you, and your announcer at the end of the hour will give you our mailing address. Now, you got a prayer request, you don't need the number or an address. Why? God knows what you're thinking. Right now, he does. He's the heart knower. He knows your heart. You never have to even pray out loud. He hears you. So let him know. Again, I'll say it. The main thing he wants from you, he created you, as is written in the last verse of Revelation chapter 4, for his pleasure. You don't give him any pleasure, you're not going to get any blessings. You want me to say that again? If you don't give God any pleasure, you're not going to get any blessings. That's the way it is. You do that by giving him what he wants. Hosea 6:6, I don't want your burnt offerings. I want your love. That's what he wants from you. That's the strongest force in the world, is love. Father, around the globe we come. We ask that you lead, guide, direct, Father. Touch in Yeshua's precious name. Thank you, Father. Amen. Okay, and question time. Marsha from Missouri, if you would please give me your opinion of the part of the Lord's Prayer that says, thy will be done on earth as in heaven. Well, it's like a lot of other things you could do. You left half of it out. It's hard to explain something without it being a whole. So what is the whole? Our Father, whom art in heaven, hallowed be thy name. Thy kingdom come, thy will be done on earth as in heaven. His kingdom is going to come to earth. It is God's will, and that's the way it's going to be. That's why Jesus said, don't pray to me. You pray to our Father, but pray in my name and pray that that kingdom will come, and it will. It's going to be established right here on earth. That's what you're praying for. Guinness from Arkansas. I've been in and out of prison for most of my life. I've done 24 years on the inside. The question I have for you is, how does God allow Satan to the same Satan that he stopped from killing Job, do something to a child? And when I say that, I'm talking about anything. How could God allow this to happen when, as you preach, God can do anything? Please answer my question on your television program. Well, it's real easy. It's real simple. God gave us instructions. He said, if somebody molests a child, kill them. And you won't be troubled with them anymore. That's what he said. But do you know something? We don't do it. We usually lock people up and maybe even let them out and they'll do it again. But when somebody commits a criminal homicide against a child, God wants them up there. He's the big judge. And that's why he practices, as it is written in Deuteronomy 19, capital punishment. He said, others will see and fear, and these things will stop happening among you. But we don't do it so that they keep happening among us. He even goes as far in Numbers 35 to say, don't you feel guilty about this? Send them to me and let the blame be on me. That's our Heavenly Father. That's why we do not obey God's commands to punish, too many bleeding hearts that listen to sob stories rather than take action. That's why God permits it, because we don't obey him. Shylin from Arkansas, I study with you most every morning. I would like to know when the two workers are in the field working and one is taken and one is left. Do you want to be the one taken or the one left? Thank you. Well, if you read in the prior verse, it says, don't go. That's Christ's advice. Why? It's talking about when the Antichrist comes. And the first one taken is taken by the Antichrist, the false Christ. You don't want to go there. So naturally, I'm going to be still working in the field. The field is the world. And our duty is to stay in this world doing God's work until the true Christ returns. That's the way it is, and that's the way it's going to be. Helen from Pennsylvania. In Psalm 67, twice the word Selah appears, and I don't know what it means. Could you please define this word for me? Thank you. Selah means pause, stop the music, think for a moment. Selah is always used where a situation is given, and then a pause, and then the answer, most often. The situation, a pause, stop and think, that means meditate, put this thing up here in gear, and then comes the answer following it. That's the way you study the great book of Psalms. Mitch from Illinois. Esau was red and hairy. How could this be if Jacob and Esau had the same father? Is it possible that Rebekah was beguiled with like Eve in the garden and Jacob and Esau were fraternal twins as Cain and Abel? No, it's not. It's not possible at all. They were not identical twins. But twins from the same father can have different attributes. They can. You can see that over and over. Identical twins, you got no problem. They usually look pretty much alike. But other times, I've seen twins, one tall, one short. I've seen twins, one hairy and one not. I've seen, well, you might say, well, why was one of them not hairy? Because it was a little girl, okay? And that's usually works out that way. So I think, you know, don't try to put a trip on Rebekah for me, all right? She wasn't that kind of person. Okay, simplify and simplify right back. GW from Texas. I understand that when we repent for our sins, God forgets them and they are never to be brought up again. My question is, doesn't it also say that when we go before the Father on Judgment Day that we will be held accountable for all of our sins? I'm somewhat confused. Well, it's true. But what happens when you repent for a sin? You said it yourself. It's erased. And God don't want to hear about it anymore. It doesn't exist. So on Judgment Day, it's not going to come up because it doesn't exist. That's why Christ paid the price he did on the cross. And that's why you want to love him. Because he took away that sin on repentance, true repentance and change of heart, where it's never mentioned again. So when Judgment Day comes, if you've repented, you don't have sin. Now, if you sinned and did not repent for something, that's why you want to always say, I repent for all my sins. And God will forgive you. He always will. That's why? Because he loves you. That's why he will. He'll always do it. But you won't have any sin on Judgment Day when you repented. Carrie from Mississippi, please explain John chapter 3, verses 3 through 6. I suppose that because of denominational teaching in this world, that probably that's one of the most confused scriptures in the world. You must be born again. And unfortunately, that's not what it says in the manuscripts. And when you mistranslate God's word, you really have a false teaching then bestowed upon the people. That's all they can read, is that false teaching. The scripture does not say you must be born again. It says you must be born from above. Well, where did you come from? From above. In other words, in the bag of waters in a woman's womb, you must be born from above, that is to say, the spiritual world, into the flesh body and into this world. Well, what was the counter of that? The fallen angels? They didn't want to be born from above. They wanted to come from above and seduce women. They still do. That's why Jesus said it's going to be just like it was at the end. It's going to be just like it was in the days of Noah. They're going to be giving and taking in marriage again. And so it will be. Everyone must be born of woman in the flesh to be in this earth age. Otherwise, you took a shortcut. You're a fallen angel. You're a fallen spirit down here. And of course, there's not any of those. They're all locked up now. But they'll be back when Satan is, as Antichrist. Mona from Washington and Louis. Since Satan was a cherubim and was created to protect the mercy seat, then from what was Satan protecting the mercy seat from, since Satan had not fallen yet? Our Father doesn't forget anything, and he doesn't overlook anything. Our Father gives everyone in the first earth age and in this earth age, aside from his election, free will. That means you have the freedom to think whatever you want to think, but you're going to answer for it. Now, God, why will God give us free will like that? Because he wants you to love him. And love can only, there's only one real true love. It's when someone has the free will to love from within themselves and let that love go out to you. That's what God wants. It's for someone to love him because they desire to from within. Now, God knows that if he gives everybody free will, there's some going to go bad. That's the way people are. And that's what happened to Satan, as you well know from Ezekiel chapter 28. So God has to give, he had to give free will, and then when Satan fell, what's amazing about it is Satan was a good cherubim and worked himself, God doesn't give any offices away free. He earned it. He worked himself all the way up to the protecting cherub. And that took some doing. And then he fell. And so it is. Charlene from New Jersey, my question, should I try to tell each one of my family about the truth I learned from listening to you? Or should I just live my life as an example? My heart tells me my words will be rejected because they are all grown up now and they don't ask for mom's advice. I was once like they are and wouldn't listen either. So I am afraid my words will fall on deaf ears. Well, living by the example, no fear, knowing what's going to happen at the end, sets an example that people are drawn to. But at the same time, we are to be fishers of men. You don't go to them and dump the whole load on them. You put out a seed. If God wants that seed to grow, only he can make it grow. Then they will come to you and ask a follow-up. But don't push, okay? Love your family and enjoy them. But don't push them, okay? So follow that example, and you are a fisher of men. Mary Ann from Massachusetts. I'm confused about heaven. Do we go to heaven, and where is it? I heard you mention if those people don't overcome after the 1,000 years, they have no business being in heaven. Well, that's true. They don't. They won't be. We won't have to worry about it. I thought we were all going to be on earth, and God's kingdom would be here on earth. Who will be in heaven and when? Well, where is heaven? First, you need to get that in your mind. Heaven is wherever God is. Well, where is God going to be? He's going to be right here on earth. So where is heaven going to be? Right here on earth. Okay. And we will be in that same dimension that he is. And we will be with him. And it is true that we will have some people that will not take part in the first resurrection. And they will be taught in the millennium. But if they refuse in the millennium to deny Satan when he's released a short season, then they will be refusing, as it's written in Revelation chapter 20, the second resurrection. If they refuse that one, there's only one place to go. It's the lake of fire. And good riddance. Okay, that may sound a little curt, but we want a heavenly place. We don't want to. We have to put up with fruitcakes in this earth age. We don't want to put up with them forever. Tracy from California. Okay, thank you for your comment. Do you believe that the United States and Great Britain are the two tribes of Israel, Manasseh and Ephraim, with the United States being Manasseh and Great Britain being Ephraim? Well, it's pretty well proven that who's the superpower of superpowers? Did it just happen by accident? No, God's on the throne. He's in control. We'll get into that a little more as we get to chapter 49, where God gives the blessings. John from Connecticut. How does a person begin believing in God? Is it either you do or you don't? Is it a process, or is it some kind of awakening you must have? I've always been skeptical, not really sure. I want to believe, but I can't know how to begin. Well, John, let me ask you something. God wrote you a letter. He sent it right here. Have you ever read it? You should, because he foretells us all things where there are no surprises. You kind of know what tomorrow brings. And therefore, man only fears the unknown. And that will make you skeptical. But when you are sure in God's word, you're not skeptical, because as it's written in Mark chapter 13, concerning the very time that you live in, you're going to have an opportunity to witness against the false Messiah, if you have eyes to see and ears to hear. But you kind of got to read the letter that he sent to you. That's the way he talks to us now, along with the Spirit. And that'll give you a leg up. Good luck with it. Or you can study with us as you like. Eddie from Georgia. People that die and go to the bad side of the Gulf before the millennium begins, are they going to be taught discipline since they stay in that dimension until the end to be tested to see if they will follow Satan? Or are they just left there to think about what they did wrong? Now, I want you to understand that paradise and the Gulf disappear. They don't disappear in the millennium, but it becomes a different set of circumstances, okay? The lay of where everyone is pretty well explained in the great book of Ezekiel, even down to the tribal areas and where people will be. We will be teaching and they will hear. I ask because during the millennium on earth, we will be able to help family and that aren't right with the Father's discipline. That's right. You can do that during the millennium. Ezekiel chapter 44, verse 20 through 25. Franklin from South Carolina, please explain the formula for the spring equinox to Passover to Pentecost. Thank you. We're children of light. We always go by the solar calendar, not the moons. All prophecies concerning Satan are given in moons. And Christians should not follow moons. That's of the night and of darkness. But we are children of light. Therefore, the new year begins at the spring equinox. Every year, it's at the same time. It's not like moon calendars that bounce around. The spring equinox is always March the 20th, the 21st. In about 10 years, it's going to bounce back once even to the 19th. But it's according to the sun. That's what we go by, the solar. And 14 days after the spring equinox, you're in the 14th day of the first month of the spiritual year. Therefore, the next day, the 15th, is Passover. 50 days following that is Pentecost. And a set of 750s after that is a full year. Okay. The old solar calendar goes by seven sets of 50 with the 14 days into the spring equinox for Passover, the high Sabbath of all Sabbaths. Robin from California. Thank you for doing an outstanding, thank you for the comment. Let me get to your question here. I've often heard you say that Satan wanted to take Christ's place to sit on the mercy seat. Did God know beforehand that Satan was going to fall and cause sin to come into the world? Was Jesus already preparing to come to earth. Father, again, I kind of answered that in an earlier question. I'm going to let that handle it. God gives us free will. And Satan's free will, after he got real proud of himself, I mean, he had accomplished a lot. He was the protecting cherub, and there was the mercy seat right there. Sit on it. Okay. There's a Messiah connotation there. And God had to give him that privilege. He chose to do that, and he paid for it. Carlos from California. I pray, and okay, let's get to your, Pastor Murray, I need to ask you this question for the second time since you have been teaching the book of Genesis in regards to Cain's curse. God said to Cain in Genesis 4:12, when thou tillest the ground, it shall not henceforth yield unto thee her strength. A fugitive and a vagabond shalt thou be. Now I have learned that Cain can't grow crop from the ground. My next question is why? Cain's children, the Kenites, can't grow crops from the ground when God put the curse in Cain. If we read Ezekiel 18:20, God said, the son shall not bear the iniquity of the father. Yeah, but this was a special thing. But I hope you're not worried about the Kenites, because they always have plenty of change that they can hire somebody to do the farming. They always do. They never farm themselves. They will have hired people that do the farming, do the actual rural cultivating, gathering, and so forth. Why? Well, because God placed that on him forever, and so it is. Ray from Missouri. When Jesus was in the tomb, he went back to the time of Noah to save the souls of the people of that time. My question is, where are the people he saved? Are they still in the grave or in paradise? Well, they were in paradise to start with, okay? Because they were on the wrong side of paradise. And he freed many of them and crossed them over to the other side. Why? Because they accepted him. You could read that in 1 Peter chapter 4. Chapter 3, verse 18 is where he went all the way back to Noah. But in chapter 4, it lets you know he released a lot of them from the bad side of paradise. And they went to the good. They overcame. Why? Because God is always fair. The people that died before Christ paid the price on the cross had to have the same opportunity that you have today, or God would be unfair with people. And I fairly am out of time. So we'll stop right there. I love you all because you enjoy studying our Father's Word, chapter by chapter, verse by verse. Most of all, though, God loves you for it. It's the letter he sent to you. It makes his day. And when you, I'm talking to you, when you make his day, our Father's, boy, is he going to make yours. You bless him, he will always bless you. We are brought to you by your tithes and offering. If we have helped you, you help us keep coming to you. Won't you do that? Again, blessing God, he will always bless you. Most important, though, I want you to listen to me, and you listen good now. You stay in his word. Every day in that word is a good day, even with trouble. You know why? Because Jesus, Yeshua, he is the living word.
0: 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We invite you to join us for the next in-depth Bible study each weekday at this same time. Thank you for watching today's program, and God bless you.

The book of Deuteronomy. The law was given as our schoolmaster. Have you been to school on God's Word? Certainly one way to go there is to study the book of Deuteronomy. Probably the most exciting thing that Deuteronomy has to offer for you is that great song of Moses, that those that overcome the false Messiah in the end generation will be singing. The law itself being the schoolmaster that keeps us out of trouble in these flesh bodies. Again, an education in taming that part of you that oftentimes needs taming through the old schoolmaster, that great book, Deuteronomy, the law, and its set ways of keeping you from harm's way even in this generation. You're going to enjoy it.

0: Welcome to the Shepherd's Chapel Network Family Bible Study Hour with Pastor Arnold Murray. Wisdom is understanding God's Word. Pastor Murray's unique teaching approach brings God's Word alive with meaning as he takes you on a chapter-by-chapter, verse-by-verse study of God's letter to you, the Bible. And now here is Pastor Arnold Murray.
1: Good day to you. God bless you. Say welcome to the Shepherd's Chapel. Welcome to this family Bible study hour back in our Father's Word, the first book of Timothy. You know, Timothy being a pastoral letter, Timothy was about 13 years old when Paul first came by, visiting him, his mother Eunice, and his grandmother Lois. And 7 years later now, he comes back, and Timothy's a grown man. So he's writing him this pastoral letter telling him how a church should act and react and so forth. So it is doctrinal and pastoral and quite a lot of information telling us as Christians how to get along within the body itself. So having said that, the last chapter we were told of the mystery of Christ. And that mystery, of course, was from the foundation of this world. And that prepared you for this fourth chapter, which you'll understand, self-explanatory. Chapter 4, verse 1, a word of wisdom from our Father, and it reads, "Now the Spirit," naturally that's the Holy Spirit, "speaketh expressly that in the latter times some shall depart from the faith, giving heed to seducing spirits and doctrines of devils." The word depart in the Greek is apostasy. The great apostasy will transpire. And naturally, when you have people that begin to listen too much to traditions of men, that makes void the word of God chapter by chapter and verse by verse. And what he's telling Timothy here is, I want you to, in the latter times, teach that people should expect this. And you know, it is really true when you look at this world today, and when you see so many people doing bad things and calling it good, spiritual wars and blowing up little children, innocents, you know something is far wrong. Somebody's being led off the path expressly as the Holy Spirit would speak, bringing truth to all mankind. So these seducing spirits, don't think for a moment there are evil spirits in the earth. Satan, we have the Holy Spirit, and for every negative there is a positive. God also allows the evil spirit, but he gave us power over them. In Christ's name, you can order them out of your life. You don't have to put up with it. So you make a stand, you stand strong. But there are, people that will lead you astray if you listen to them. Well, how can I tell the difference? Well, are they teaching God's word or man's word? That's pretty easy to determine. Verse 2, "speaking lies in hypocrisy, having their conscience seared with a hot iron." You know, many people lose the meaning of being seared, like you would sear a weapon before we had all the antibiotics and everything else. Many times you would, if you were in the field, you would have to sear a bad wound to stop the bleeding and everything else. But unfortunately, when you do that, it kills every nerve in that area. You've got no feeling there any longer. And what he's saying here is your very conscience, your thought process, is seared with a hot iron. There's no feeling there. There's no conscience. You have no compassion. And certainly, Satan always gains ground when people have no compassion. Always the mark of a Christian, especially one of God's elect, is they have compassion on people. They care. Verse 3. "Forbidding to marry and commanding to abstain from meats which God hath created to be received with thanksgiving of them which believe and know the truth." Now, many times people have difficulty reading. Never let anybody, well, now where there are some groups that if you're a divorcee, you cannot remarry. Well, it shows their ignorance of God's word. Number one, if you understand the law of our Father's word, there are reasons for divorce. And those reasons well recorded, 1 Corinthians chapter 7. And then have you ever read Jeremiah chapter 3 verse 8? God is a divorcee. He divorced Israel, wrote her out a bill of divorcement. You can read it for yourself, Jeremiah 3 verse 8. But Christ forgives. And it is true, if you do not repent, you should not remarry. But if you repent of all your sins, and God washes you white as snow and forgives you, you're a new person. Now, this has to do with, there are biblical reasons for divorce in that you can remarry. Don't ever let anyone take that away from you, and don't ever let anyone judge you on that. Because, why? Well, by God's word. Go by God's word, not traditions of men. Some people will make second-class citizens out of divorcees. That is not fair, and it is not right. Make them sit at the back of the church. How unfair can you be to teach a forgiving Christ? The fact that he forgives all sins, paid an awesome price on the cross to pay for sins on repentance, and then to say he doesn't have the power to do that. Now, there's a great deal more in that particular verse that you've got to be real careful. Commanding to abstain from meats. You shouldn't eat this or you shouldn't eat that. But that's not what it says. It says, which God hath created to be received. Don't let anyone judge you on that. God didn't create everything to be received. God made basically two classes of animal, and bird and fish. Scavengers don't eat. And otherwise, they're clean. So, and it is clean food. So, no way have bodies changed since the beginning of time. Still the same flesh bodies, generation to generation. Same health laws. God makes it very clear in Leviticus chapter 11 what you should and shouldn't eat. Now, this eating scavengers is not a sin to hell. It's a sin to your health. If you want to be healthy, you want to eat God's way. That's why you pay attention to what your Father. He created these bodies. He sent this letter of instructions along on how to keep them healthy and perking right along and doing pretty good, though we live in a polluted world. So what do you mean then with a scavenger? Okay, let's take, you got a little fish that's a sucker, called a sucker. He goes around on the bottom of everything and eats all the droppings and dead animals and all the germs and diseases, and he cleans the pond. He's a good animal for what he was created for. He keeps disease away from the good fish. But you don't eat one of them. That's like taking your dirty air conditioner filter that's filtered your house and make you a cup of tea out of it, okay? Likewise, what is a great stretch for many people is pork then. Naturally, Leviticus says of the pork you shall not eat. Why? Well, it has no sweat glands except for just one or two in its nose. Well, where does the poison, you know, a human being, you've got sweat glands. If you get sick, you get a fever, and you sweat the poison out of your system. That's the way God made us. A porky, he's created to cleanse the earth, and therefore he has no sweat glands, and therefore the poisons are stored in his fat. And naturally, that's why God said, hey, don't eat them. They will make you sick. Okay. And you go with that has the split hoof and chews its cud. But those are God's health laws. And many are going to say, well, brother, you're just out of touch. Because Peter, in Acts chapter 10, was told by God when he brought three sheets down filled with scavengers and told Peter to eat. that he cleansed them. You would be a poor student of God's word if you felt that from that point. Just as those sheets were coming down from heaven and God was telling Peter to eat as he was on top of the house praying, Cornelius's people were at the front gate asking that Peter would come and teach them that they loved the Lord Jesus Christ. They were Gentiles, called unclean or common before this time. It was not legal for one that served God to eat even with a Gentile, a commoner. So God is doing a little lesson here concerning the scavengers with people. What did he say there? What was the whole message of that? If you think that was what it was, you find the answer in the 28th chapter. After the sheet went up three times, Peter, he still said, I'm not going to eat that stuff. Then finally Cornelius's people show up and speak of the angel that sent them here sooner or later. And then Peter states in the 28th verse, and this is the answer. And he said unto them, you know how that it is an unlawful thing for a man that is a Jew to keep company, that's to socialize, or come unto one of another nation, that's ethnicity, where our word ethnicity, ethnics, comes from. But God has showed me that I should not call any man common or unclean. And not animals. We're not talking about something to eat. God was making a point to Peter that you don't call anyone. And allos in the Greek is different. Plural is a race or kindred. You do not call them common, whoever they are. If they love the Lord Jesus Christ, they're a Christian. Okay? That's what that was all about. It was not cleansing food. So back again to the fourth chapter, don't let anyone judge you in marriage, or don't let anyone judge you in eating meats that God created to be received. And again, I'll give you the key. All you got to do is read Leviticus 11, and it'll give the list there that you should and shouldn't eat if you want to be healthy. So it's too bad that people do not teach God's word of health and understanding as well as spiritual. Explicitly, he says in verse 1, teach this. Now, here again is where it throws a lot of people. They take this fourth verse. Verse 4, let's read it. For every creature of God is good, and nothing to be refused if it be received with thanksgiving. And people will say, well, see right there, God made it possible that every creature is good. Didn't say good to eat. It's good for the purpose God created it for. Okay. That is what the subject is. Every creature that's being one created of God is good. God doesn't create bad stuff. He created bad stuff for you to eat. But you see, that bad stuff that you're not supposed to eat keeps disease off of humanity. It cleanses the world. That's what it was created for, and that is good. For the purpose God created it, that's good. Now, this is something everybody must make their own mind up about and choose their own path. But as a teacher of God's word and understanding the manuscripts, I'm going to teach it the way it's written on every quarter. If you want to be healthy, God created these bodies. He sent this book of instructions on how to handle them. You know, a lot of people, if they get some big house object that must be put together, they were sent a bill of instructions on steps to use, and they throw that away and start throwing stuff together, and they end up with a bunch of leftovers, and that's the way they do their own life. They don't read this letter of instructions on how to keep the body healthy and how to be pleasing to Almighty God, whereby you receive his blessings. That's important. So there you have it. Always remember Acts chapter 10, verse 28 when you read that verse. Verse 5, let's continue on. For it is sanctified by the word of God and prayer. In other words, by the word of God and prayer and study of the word, you know what is and what isn't. Verse 6, if thou put the brethren in remembrance of these things, thou shalt be a good minister of Jesus Christ, nourished up in the words of faith and of good doctrine whereunto thou hast attained. In other words, if you will stick with this, if you will stand by it, if your character will not bend one way or the other, you do not teach God's word to offend anyone, but to correct, to bring health, to bring the good news, to bring the letter from God, and never make any apology for it, because it is your Heavenly Father's word and his doctrine. You want to be a good minister, you want to be one that is able to plant seeds to your neighbors and so on and so forth, go by God's word. It makes you a good citizen. It makes you stand out in the community. Your own dignity and your reputation is helped there. Verse 7, but refuse profane and old wives' fables, and exercise thyself rather unto godliness. Now, you know, women sure get a bad rap sometimes by interpreters without explaining the full thing. You know, I'm familiar with old wives' fables, and I'm familiar with old husbands' fables also. There's a difference. If you listen to the man's fables, do you know they grow and get bigger and bigger and bigger? Women's fables usually pretty well, the old wives' fables pretty well stay the same. But men's, they grow and get greatness to them, you know? So always document things. It's real easy to document them in the Word of God and find out what saith the Father. For he's the one that made these things, knows how to get along, and what he expects from us if you want his blessings, okay? Verse 8, for bodily exercise profiteth little, but godliness is profitable unto all things, having promise of the life that now is and of that which is to come. Now, bodily exercise is fantastic. It keeps your body healthy. But compared to exercising your mind in the Father's word, makes you much stronger. It gives you character. It gives you knowledge and wisdom and understanding. It gives you the doctrine of Almighty God, whereby you can attain freedoms from doctrines, freedoms from traditions of men that will bind you and make prisoners out of you by false teaching. You know, learn the truth, and the truth will set you free from crackpots, okay? From false teachers, from fables. When you have the actual word of God in his gentleness and in his kindness. God's word is always gentle when it should be gentle, and it's firm when it should be firm, and it is certainly corrective when you have to practice tough love. It's all part of God's word to its completeness. Verse 9, this is a faithful saying and worthy of all acceptation. It's just good. Exercise your mind, keep it working. Verse 10, for therefore we both labor and suffer reproach, because we trust in the living God, who is the Savior of all men. How many was that again? All men, especially of those that believe. When you believe, you automatically, God so loved this world that he gave his only begotten Son, that whomsoever would believe upon him would not perish, but have eternal life. That word eternal, it means exactly that. God is not the God of the dead. In other words, you exist from the first earth age through this one and the one to come. God is not the God of the dead. Satan isn't even dead yet. I think if you've lived very long, you can document that. But he will at the end of that great 20th chapter of the great book of Revelation. Verse 11. These things command and teach. In other words, you hold a firm line, and this is what you teach. And you know something? If you teach and practice God's word,

All men despise thy youth. Now, Timothy was only about, 20 or 21? Let no man despise thy youth, but be thou an example of the believers in word. Well, how can you do that in word? You learn it. You exercise your mind in it. Then you're ready. Timothy was. He had two good teachers besides Paul. He had Eunice and he had Lois, his mother and grandmother. His father is never mentioned. In conversation, in other words, you keep that conversation going, you gain in it. In charity, that is to say love of the community, of your neighbors. In spirit, that is to say in the Holy Spirit, let the unction and spiritual discernment come into you whereby you know what is right when you hear it and what is wrong. It is just your ability with that spiritual discernment to know. You can meet somebody and in 5 minutes, you got them pretty well figured out, you know, because you can witness their spirit. That spirit comes forth. And then plus that love in spirit, test that spirit in faith. Always let your faith be strong. You can count on God. Everything he has ever said or taught has come to pass exactly as it's written. There's no ifs, ands, or maybes. It always comes to pass as the word says it will if you know how to read it, if you understand it. Therefore, God's not going to lead you down Primrose Lane. He's always going to take care of you. What Paul is saying here, and you know, you remember back in a prior chapter, he said, it was verse 6 of chapter 3, not a novice. That means somebody that just comes into the word and said, I'm going to start teaching. Well, you're not ready. Okay. But Timothy had at least 7 years. And probably more than that, quite frankly, if the truth was known. He was 13 when Paul came by the first time, but I think Lois and Eunice probably had him going a long time before that. And then 7 years later, he has studied. And it wouldn't be natural that many elders, when a 21-year-old came by and was teaching God's word chapter by chapter and line by line, they're going to, they would maybe try to use his youth, but not his experience. You want to listen to what someone says, a man, woman, child, and you'll always learn something. What you learn may be, hey, don't ever listen to that character again. And you always check a man out, this man or any other man, what does the word say? That's what you go by, is what God has to say. So don't let people judge you whether you're young, in between, or old. But do be ready. If you're going to start teaching, be prepared to teach. Well, I get many letters will say, well, how can I tell when I'm ready to teach? I can tell you, it will be when people approach you, they get acquainted with you, and they know you have answers. And people will travel from far to get their questions answered, and they will ask you. And when you can answer those questions, then people want to hear you. And when people want to hear you, you're ready. Okay, God has blessed you. You have it. And nobody knows exactly what it is until you hear it. And you know whether it's of God or if it's man. Okay. Man should never build a reputation for himself. First comes, well, let's take this church as an example, Shepherd's Chapel. What does that mean? Well, there's one shepherd. It's Christ. He's the head. And people will say, well, how can I join your church? I don't talk to him. Talk to the Lord Jesus Christ. He's the boss. And if he accepts you, wish you're going to, you're in. But he keeps all the church letters in heaven in the book of life. We don't keep church letters here at the chapel. They're in heaven, right in the book of life. It's written down every day. If you do something wrong, it makes headlines there in the book of life.
Or if you repent, it's erased and it goes away, never to be heard from again. Your good deeds, they kind of stack up there. And as we learn here in this book of Timothy, before too long, in 2 Timothy, the 4th chapter, along about verse 8 or 9, good deeds cover a multitude of sins. We'll get that in the next book, okay? So they kind of stay there, and God likes that, okay? But there you have it, and how precious it is to be still. Don't let somebody judge you by what you are. Your credentials are your ability. You know, you could have a list that long behind your name, DD of this and DD of that and BS of this and BS of that, and it means nothing. It's your ability. This is why Christ said, you answer this, and if you do, I will tell you so and so. It was his ability, and so it is with you. When you're ready, you're ready, and let someone take advantage of your age to document what you know. Let your word that you're teaching document that, and so it is. Okay, let's go with the next verse, please. Verse 13, and you keep that going. Keep it pure, the impurity. Don't drag in any extra stuff. 13, till I come, give attendance to reading. That means publicly you read the word, and publicly and privately you study it, but read it out loud to the people. Well, read what, brother? The word of God, of course. To exhortation, that means when somebody needs correction or ask a question, that be able to exhort, that is to say, tell them how to get it done. To doctrine, and don't ever take on man's doctrine that

0: In other words, God gives gifts, and different gifts, different people. It's the word gift in the Greek many times is chariz. It's charisma, and people recognize that. But don't neglect it. You know something? No gift is given by God that he's going to take back. If God gives a gift, it means that he has a purpose for you. And as it is written in Romans chapter 11, no gift is given with repentance. He's not going to take it away. He's going to straighten your case out until you get it right. And when you fall short, and that gift is still going to stand, it will come out. There's nothing you can do about it. If God gives you that gift of teaching or sharing truth or whatever, it's going to come out because it's God-given. And that is true charisma. Don't ever neglect the gift God gives you. Verse 15, meditate upon these things, give thyself wholly to them. I mean, don't just part way, that thy profiting may appear to all. And so it is, your progress can be made known to everybody. They can see your progress of God bringing you forward. This word meditate, what does it mean? Well, the etymology of the word comes from could. It comes from a cow chewing her cud, or a deer, a clean animal. See, a cow has more stomach than one, and while the sun's out and they're chomping, they bring in that foliage, and then they go lay down somewhere, and they send that cud down into that tummy, and up comes that cud, and they chew it and chew it. They meditate on it. That's what he means. What you have taken in the day, stop, think, meditate, chew that cud. Roll it over, consider it, think about it. What it really has to do is think for yourself. Don't let somebody else do your thinking. Do you know that's how you get tied up in cults? Is when they do your thinking for you. When some group, if you join some group and they want to do all your thinking for you, instead of teaching you how to think for yourself, you better be very careful. Because you're in a cult. God wants you to be a free thinker, to think for yourself, to make your own decision. Do you know why? On Judgment Day, you're going to stand before Almighty God. There's not going to be some preacher or some church or something else between you and him. You're going to answer for your actions. And it's none of this business of, well, I would have done it, but so-and-so said. No, he sent you a letter that you can read. And there are in God's way, understanding for handicapped and other people that are unable to, but he does it. Okay, one more verse here. Let's go with verse 16. Take heed unto thyself and unto the doctrine. That's the teachings. Continue in them. You stay firm. For in doing this, thou shalt both save thyself and them that hear thee. In other words, you're going to save souls, and that's what Christ was in the business of, God's Savior. That's what Yeshua in the Hebrew tongue means. That's what Jesus in English means, is Father's Savior. So there you have it. That's what the word does. It builds you up. It gives you character. It gives you discipline. Without discipline, you're in a heap of hurt. You must discipline yourself in the word. All right, we'll pick it up here in the next lecture. Don't miss it. Listen a moment, won't you please?
1: The Strong's Exhaustive Concordance of the Bible is an invaluable tool to the serious Bible student. The Strong's Concordance lists every word used in the Bible and every passage where the word utilized may be found in the Scriptures. With the assistance of a reference numbering system, the English reader may easily translate any word back to the original Hebrew, Chaldee, or Greek in which God's word was written. The Companion Bible is a unique study Bible. In addition to the text of the King James Version Bible, an extra wide margin contains a wealth of information not found in other Bibles. A system of structures or outlines employed by the Companion Bible will allow the readers to rightly divide the Bible. The use of these structures help the reader follow the subject matter, and therefore they are critical to an understanding of God's Word. The 198 appendixes found in the Bible cover a wide variety of topics and information which will enlighten your studies. The Companion Bible and Strong's Concordance are a must for the serious Bible student.
0: And there we are back again. Let's have the 800 number, please. 1-800-643-4645. That number is good from Puerto Rico throughout the U.S., Alaska, Hawaii, all over Canada. If the Spirit moves and you have a question, you share it. Once you do that, please never ask a question about some reverend, some denomination, or some organization. We do not judge people. Our Father does the judging. All you do is spiritually discern what you should hear and what you should not. And you stay true to the Word of God, and you'll be doing just great. Those of you that listen by shortwave around the world, it's always a pleasure hearing from you, and your announcer at the end of the hour will give you our mailing address. Now, you got a prayer request, you don't need that number, and you don't need an address. Why? Father is a mind reader. In the Greek, it's kardionoi. He knows your heart and mind. You don't even have to say it out loud. You know, he created you different than anyone else. Your DNA is different. Fingerprints different. Why? He wanted someone exactly like you. But he does want you to love him. That comes with it. If you love him, he already loves you. He may not love what you're doing, but he does love you. And that pays great dividends because that's what he wants from you. As a matter of fact, he says in Hosea chapter 6, verse 6, I do not want your burnt offerings. I want your love, that's grace, unmerited favor, mercy. And so it is. Let's go to his throne. Father, around the world we come. We ask that you lead, guide, direct, Father. Touch in Yeshua's precious name. Thank you, Father. Amen. All right, question and answer time here. And we're going to go with, who are we got here? We got Maria from Illinois. I love watching your program since I'm only 10, and I can't really understand the Bible. Thank you for taking time to explain it to my family and I. My questions are, is it all right to light candles and say prayers to pictures of family members that have passed? You don't make prayers to the picture, but to the Father for that family member, okay? You're doing okay. I'm just helping you to express it. You always pray to the Father, not to a picture, okay? That's and we always love our loved ones that have gone on, grandparents and so forth. That's beautiful. But pray to the Father for that family member. That's good. That's all right. Also, is there such a thing as ghost? Is there a good children's Bible that my mom can read to my sisters and I? We are 7, 8, and 10 years old. Well, Maria, thank you for writing. God bless you. We have a children's book. It's God's Natural Way, and it's a good work that helps explain the truths, really, of the Bible, and you'll see it when you either call or write on the book list, okay? And as far as are there ghosts, there are spirits, and there are some that are evil spirits. There are the word demon, is an evil spirit. But God, Christ gave you power in Luke chapter 10, verse 18. He gives you power over all your enemies, including Satan and evil spirits. So you being 10, you have the right to exercise that power, that authority, to drive anything negative away from you. Thanks for writing. Thanks for studying. Sheila from Newfoundland, when our family and friends comes to us to deliver us up to Satan's synagogue for those 10 days, is it possible for me to take a shower and pack my bags before leaving home? I'm not sure what I could be doing at that time. I would like to be clean and fresh. You are already, beloved, and in spirit, you are so fresh that you're ready for any time, any moment, any day. Don't you worry about it. All right, you're doing good. Thank you for Newfoundland. Tracy from Arkansas, why is it that we Christians don't pray for guidance when we are have a physical condition in a part of our body and we act on our own? We pray for a successful operation. and the procedure doesn't come out just right, then we pray for God's blessings and healing. For example, I have a pinky on my left hand that was curling in toward my palm, contracting. I had it operated on, and after physical therapy, it was still curling a bit along with my ring finger. The ring finger went from size 9 to size 11, and both knuckles were and are still sore and swollen. Now I ask for healing. My question is in the first sentence. Well, you know, you want to always remember, this is where health laws that we were talking about earlier really come into play. Christ can heal many people, and if you still you don't eat what he tells you to eat, if you eat garbage, scavengers, you're going to be sick. You're going to be ill. It's just that way. God can heal you, and if you don't follow God's health laws, how can you be healthy? So that goes along with it, all right? And then, you know, these flesh bodies are not perfect. They get old, they wither, and just think, can look mainly look forward to that time soon when we all put on those spiritual bodies that don't age, they don't get old, they don't have pain, and it's good to look forward to. But in the flesh, because of a polluted world, we have a lot of problems, but just hang tough and know. Feed that old body the way it is. God, you know, he put it together pretty good. He gave us fingerprints so we can reach down and we can pick something up and it doesn't just slide out. You know, the fingerprints hold it. He put hair on the back of our hand so if I get that in a close place, I feel it and I move it, you know, because he planned all this out and he created pretty good old bodies, I'll tell you for sure. But we have a better one. It's our spiritual body and it dwells within this thing until this one passes away. Ecclesiastes chapter 12, verses 6 and 7. Ere that old clay pot break, that means this body dies. The silver cord parts, that means the soul, your being, leaves in that spiritual body and returns instantly to the Father that gave it. Linda from New York. Please tell me if I understand this verse the right way. 1 Corinthians chapter 2, verses 9 through 12. But as it is written, eye hath not seen nor ear heard, neither hath entered into the heart of man the things which God hath prepared for them that love him. Question, does this mean God will give his understanding of his word to people only who have his spirit in them? You don't have to share this part. I'm going to, just sure as the world, I'm going to do it. I'm seeing second opinion, a person asking my meaning of this verse above is the answer I give. Another pastor said I was incorrect with my answer. You are correct. Not only does the Father, you know, he gives you the mystery that we covered in yesterday's lecture, the mystery of God's word, whereby you understand the first earth age, this one, and the one that's coming. And you know what God expects us to do. And that sure, you can imagine the beauty of knowing and understanding God's word, of having God's touch. And not to mention what it's going to be like in the new earth age, when the firmament goes back out where it is and the earth is back on its correct axis. And 90 magnetic north and true north will be right on instead of 90 miles apart. Get a little wobble here. Jet stream and other things, all done away with. And what a perfect world it's going to be, the same from the North Pole to the South, according to God's word. Kathy from Ohio, will there be an actual physical temple rebuilt on the Temple Mount in Jerusalem before the Antichrist arrives on earth de facto or during the tribulation? Not necessarily. It's certainly not the tabernacle or temple we're interested in. The temple now is that temple Christ said, you destroy this tabernacle, I can rebuild it in 3 days. It means when he resurrected from that tomb in 3 days, he built the many-membered body and he is the head, the cap cornerstone. Don't reject him. And the many-membered body of Christians around the world today make up that temple, that many-membered body. And that is what does God's work when Christ sits at the right hand of the God until his enemies are made his footstool. Who do you think put the enemies at the footstool? God's elect do, God's children. Charlie from Michigan, thank you for your welcome. Pastor Murray, what year does the planet Saturn come out of the constellation Virgo, and what does that mean in Bible prophecies? Well, we can't say that it means anything in Bible prophecies, but we do know that Virgo is the virgin, and from that comes the branch Shemach, which is to say Christ. And we do know that Saturn is always counted as Satan's planet. And right now, in a little racetrack right in Virgo, that planet, Satan's planet, is on a track until December 2012. And it seems like a lot of things are pointing to December 2012. What will happen on December 2012? Well, 2012 will come to pass. And whatever God expects of us, we're going to be ready. We're going to keep plowing until he says go. So don't look for anything. I know many people say, well, the Mayan calendar runs out then. Well, maybe you don't understand the Mayan calendar. Maybe it ends a phase and then starts back. Okay. And I'm not taking away from the Mayan calendar. They knew the planet alignment that happens this December 2012. It's awesome. The knowledge that they possessed even back at that time. But you know, the thing we are watchmen. And what you do is you keep watching and knowing the signs and seasons and test the temperature. Jerusalem is always our barometer. Okay. Penny from Michigan, why does God allow certain people to get married and not others? What would be the cause of not receiving the blessing of marriage? Thank you. Well, Penny, you know what? Probably God didn't make a man good enough for you. Maybe you'll find a man maybe someday that is good enough for you. Until then, we know you just let God handle those type things, and so it is. Really, always kind of look for. You can always, if you're truly looking for marriage, find it in the right place. Usually, so many people get a little desperate and they might decide, well, I'll just go out to the local bar to maybe meet some people. Who do you think you're going to meet down there? It would be like maybe if you wanted to meet somebody you could fellowship with, that you would go down to the occupiers on Wall Street today. Maybe I can meet somebody down there that I can fellowship with. Well, I don't know. There's rape and there's drugs and all. I believe a wise person wouldn't go there because it's a no-no. So you use good judgment. You meet the type of people wherever you go that are there. Okay, and then you're careful. Denise from Georgia. My question is, Mary was a virgin when she was expecting Jesus. How did Joseph and the other people react when she told them she was with child? Well, I'll tell you what, why don't you read Matthew chapter 1, verse 20? And it tells you how Joseph reacted. Because he was betrothed to her. And he heard that she was, and presto, in that 20th verse, an angel appears. Tell them, don't you worry about it. And Joseph, being a man of God himself, didn't. He listened to the angel. Matthew chapter 1, verse 20. Keith from Arizona, where did dinosaurs come from? What's going to happen to hell when it's all said and done? Okay, two questions. Dinosaurs, where did they come from? God created them. God loves animals, but he created them in the first earth age. You might say, well, why would he do that? Well, much of our petroleum today comes from that, from times past. And the point is, God loves animals, and they're here. Now, you might say, here's one from Alaska. That's a tooth of Dinosaur Rex, which you can see, this is a meat eater. Boy, he can tear you up real good with those teeth. This is one tooth. That's from Alaska, and here is a mammoth tooth from Texas. This is tooth ivory right here, flat and level, because he partook of legumes. He was not a meat eater. So God created all types of animals, even in the first age, scavengers and clean. So he loves his animals. And they're going to be with us in the eternity as well. When you read Isaiah chapter 11, only they're all spiritual also that are with us. Now, what happens when hell is over? Well, according to the first verse of the very next chapter, when the second death takes place, which is to say going to hell, the lake of fire, all lakes are done away with, which means hell is done away with. The lake of fire is simply, you want to really understand our Father. As it's written in the last verse of Hebrews chapter 12, he is a consuming fire. And when heaven is there, there's not going to be a bunch of people burning forever and ever and we be in heaven. Won't that be wonderful? That you go to heaven and there you got people screaming and yelling and forever and ever. No, it's covered over, as it's written in Revelation 21, verse 1. The earth, it will say a new earth, but the word in the Greek is rejuvenated. This one, it's going to be kept right here. That's why you can rest assured there's not going to be any holocaust, atomic. God intends to come here and set his capital up, as it is written in Ezekiel chapter 16, right on Mount Zion. Mary from West Virginia, where in the Bible does it say how old we will be in heaven? Well, it doesn't say how old, but you gain knowledge by observing what is reported, what is written. Every angel that appeared, let's say to Mary Magdalena, let's say to those two that went to the tomb and the rock was open and he rolled back and they were standing there, they were young people. Why? Because in spiritual bodies, we're all the same age. There is no such thing as age. For the eons of time, spiritual bodies do not age. They are naturally appear young because age means nothing. They are all adult, and so it is. That's the way God created us. Sean from, I don't know where Sean's from, the father does. Is the tree of life in Genesis symbolic of Jesus Christ? Well, he is the trunk and the limbs, the one that gives us life, eternal life. The tree of the knowledge of good and evil is Satan. You know, it documents this in more places than one. The tree of life being Christ, when you accept him. God would even say in the great book of Isaiah, his children are his plantings, his trees that he's planted, and he is their Ishai, which is to say in the Hebrew, husband. Rita from Wisconsin, I was told by my brother that Abel was the serpent's son, and not Adam's son. Is this true? Well, your brother, Abel was Adam's son. Now, if you want to talk about Cain, that's a little different story. Jesus, in Matthew chapter 13, verse 35 forward, lets us know the good seed was planted by Almighty God, planted through the natural way. But Satan came along in the night and planted a seed, wicked, that shouldn't have been here. And this is why God would say in Genesis 3:15, I'm going to the serpent, which is Satan, okay? That's one of Satan's names. I'm going to put enmity between thy seed and the woman's seed. You're going to bruise his heel, and he did. He nailed him to the cross. But he is going to bust your gourd, meaning he's going to crush your head. That happens at the end of Revelation 20. But your brother kind of has the sons crossed up there. Abel was a good child. Cain was not. He murdered him. And Jesus again would identify him as Satan's child in St. John chapter 8, verse 44. When he was talking to some people, he said, Your father was the first murderer. Who was that? Well, it was Cain, of course. And his father was the devil. That's why the seed was placed as it was written in 3:15 Genesis. That's part of the mystery of the kingdom that has been kept secret since the foundation of the world. As Matthew chapter 13, verse 35, the words from Christ's mouth spoken. The word foundation in the Greek is katabo, which it means overthrow. That means when Satan was overthrown in the first earth age. Roland from Michigan, what is the difference between a heavenly host and a spirit? Thank you. Well, a spirit is singular. A host is many, many, many, okay? A host means a great large crowd. So a heavenly host is a large crowd of angels. What does the word angel mean? It means messenger. And what were you before you came here? Well, you were in spirit body, which that's what people call angels. And that's why people don't marry in the third earth age, because they're in spiritual bodies. But a spirit is singular. It can be man's spirit, or it can be the Holy Spirit, or it can be Satan's spirit. Man can use his spirit for whatever he chooses. He can follow God's word and let his spirit go out to help people, assist people, show compassion. Or some people will take the spirit of Satan and injure people, hurt people, and only think of self. So there are many spirits in the world. And unfortunately, sometimes people partake of too many spirits in a bottle. And that will affect your spirit until it'll go crazy for a while. So you always utilize common sense. Doris from Mississippi. Where in the Bible does it say that Christ's kingdom will be on earth? Also, is he coming down to us, or are we going up to him? He's coming down, okay? It's written in many, many places. In Ezekiel chapter 16, Almighty God made an eternal covenant with Mount Zion as his favorite place. And Revelation chapter 21 declares that Christ will establish his heaven on earth. I'm out of time. Hey, I love you all because you enjoy studying God's word. But you know what's most important? God loves you for it. It's the letter he sent to you. And when you read that letter and when you study it to feel the emotions of God, it makes his day. Boy, when you make his day, is he ever going to make yours? We are brought to you by your tithes and offerings. If we have helped you, you help us keep coming to you. And bless God, he will always bless you. Most important, though, you listen to me and you listen good. You stay in his word. Every day in his word, even with trouble, still a good day, because Jesus is the living word.
2: 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Thank you for watching today's program, and God bless you.

This has been a long time I've been promising a children's book. This is a book that will help a parent teach their child exactly what God's Word states. Now, this was done by a very good friend and student of this chapel. We have given it, if you would, a binder whereby if there is a page that you feel is too far advanced for your children, then by all means you should remove that particular page. It is done in a material that is even washable, and it takes you step by step into instructing a child what does God's Word say. And I think you will find it extremely helpful. It is item number 4414.

0: Welcome to the Shepherd's Chapel Network Family Bible Study Hour with Pastor Dennis Murray. Wisdom is understanding God's Word. Pastor Murray's unique teaching approach brings God's Word alive with meaning as he takes you on a chapter-by-chapter, verse-by-verse study of God's letter to you, the Bible. And now, here is Pastor Dennis Murray.
1: Good day to you. God bless you. Welcome to Shepherd's Chapel. Welcome to this Family Bible Study Hour. Ready to get back into our Father's Word today. We're going to pick it up in 1 Kings chapter 21, verse 1, as we get back into this beautiful book of Kings. In our last lecture, we saw God delivered Ben-Hadad in the Syrian army into the hands of Ahab and the armies of Israel, not once, but twice. And Ahab messed up after Ben-Hadad had sent message to Ahab that before the first battles took place, all your gold is mine, all your silver is mine, your wives are mine, and your children are mine. In other words, everything that you own and take pride in and value, I'm laying claim to it. Well, Ahab finally got some backbone about him. Well, God sent a prophet to him and promised him the victory. I don't know that Ahab would even have believed the prophet of the Lord, but the prophet of the Lord was correct, and he had the victory. Then the second time, when God warned Ahab, in the spring of next year, you take guard, the Syrians are going to be back. And sure enough, they came back, and Israel was victorious once again. This time, Ben-Hadad went and hid for fear of his life. But then he sent ambassadors to Ahab and kind of flattered him a little bit with sweet words. And Ahab, being the fool that he was, made a pact, an allegiance, a covenant with Ben-Hadad, the king of Syria, and invited him up into his own chariot. Well, God wasn't happy with that, and he sent a prophet and Ahab basically passed his own sentence, and that is that he would die. What happens in chapter 21, I think, is part of the reason that God chose to exterminate the not only Ahab, but his children, and also Jezebel. And we come to chapter 21, verse 1. We see Ahab and Jezebel at it again, chapter 21, concerning Naboth and his vineyard. Let's go with verse 1. We ask that word of wisdom in Yeshua's precious name. Father, I'll ask you to open eyes, open ears. Chapter 21, verse 1, and it reads, "And it came to pass after these things that Naboth the Jezreelite had a vineyard which was in Jezreel, hard by the palace of Ahab, king of Samaria." Hard by meaning it was near. It was the property adjacent to the property that Ahab had in Jezreel. Jezreel was the location. It's thought that Ahab probably had a summer home there. That when Elijah performed the miracles up on Carmel and the rain was finally going to come, you remember the Lord strengthened Elijah, and Elijah ran in front of Ahab's chariot all the way from Carmel to Jezreel. And how do you think Ahab and Jezebel would be to have for neighbors? Well, let's find out. Chapter 2, verse 2, I should say. "And Ahab spake unto Naboth, saying, Give me thy vineyard, that I may have it for a garden of herbs," a vegetable garden, if you will, "because it is near unto my house, and I will give thee for it a better vineyard than it. Or if it seem good to thee, I will give thee the worth of it in money." At least Ahab is offering to reimburse Naboth for the vineyard. But you see, you can't sell your inheritance. when Israel moved into the promised land, the land was divided into allotments. Each tribe had a certain amount of land depending on how many people were in the tribe, and then it was divided by lot into families. And your inheritance was yours forever. That was God's original intent. Unfortunately, that changed when Israel decided to disobey God. But you couldn't sell your own vineyard. And what we see in here too is a fulfillment of 1 Samuel chapter 8, verse 14, when Israel sought a man king. And God said, well, you want a man king, I'll let you have one, but here's what a man king will do. He'll take your sons and your daughters and put them to work for him. He'll put your sons in the military. He'll take the best of your vineyards and your olive yards for himself or his servants. So we see 1 Samuel 8:14 being fulfilled. You know, and spiritually, we can take this, what is your inheritance today? Spiritually, your inheritance is the kingdom of God. Don't be like Esau was, who was willing to trade his inheritance for a red bowl of pottage, a bowl of red pottage. And that aggravated God. It made God very angry. That's why God would say later, Jacob I loved, Esau I hated. Part of the reason God hated Esau was that he didn't value his inheritance. Don't allow anyone to take your place in the kingdom. Verse 3, and Naboth said to Ahab, the Lord forbid it me that I should give or sell the inheritance of my fathers unto thee. Naboth respected the law of Leviticus chapter 25, verse 23, Numbers chapter 36, verses 7 and 8. Ahab, on the other hand, is breaking one of the Ten Commandments. The last of the Ten Commandments is, thou shalt not covet your neighbor's property, his wife or his home or his land or his vineyard. Ahab is coveting Naboth's vineyard. Verse 4, and Ahab came into his house heavy and displeased because of the word which Naboth the Jezreelite had spoken to him. For he had said, I will not give thee the inheritance of my fathers. And he, this is Ahab, laid him down upon his bed and turned away his face and would eat no bread. And this, what this means is he turned his face toward the wall. Not only did he not want to talk to anyone, he didn't want to see anyone. He was heavy and displeased. That means he was sad and angry. But at least he was willing to let it go at that. Jezebel won't. He's acting like a child here. He's throwing a pouty little fit is what he's doing. At least he didn't force the issue. Jezebel will. Verse 5. But Jezebel, his wife, came to him and said unto him, why is thy spirit so sad that thou eatest no bread? And she's saying, I know something is wrong. Tell me what it is, Pooh Bear. That was Jezebel's nickname for Ahab, was Pooh Bear. Verse 6. And he said unto her, because I spake unto Naboth the Jezreelite, and I said unto him, give me thy vineyard for money, or else, if it please thee, I will give thee another vineyard for it. And he answered, I will not give thee my vineyard. And Jezebel, no doubt, starts seeing red. I will not, Naboth saying, though, I will not dishonor God by giving up my inheritance in the land. Verse 7. And Jezebel, his wife, said unto him, dost thou now govern the kingdom of Israel? In other words, are you the king or not? Arise and eat bread, and let thine heart be merry. I will give thee the vineyard of Naboth, the Jezreelite. Well, you see, it wasn't Jezebel's to give legally, but that won't stop Jezebel. She'll give it to Ahab illegally, verse 8. So she wrote letters in Ahab's name. She forged the letters and sealed them with his seal and sent the letters unto the elders and to the nobles that were in his city dwelling with Naboth. Jezebel is setting up Naboth. The king's seal, of course, at this time when someone wrote a letter, they would take a single piece of paper, write the letter, and then fold the letter over three times, and then take some hot wax and place it where the pieces of paper met, and then took the person's ring signet, which were a signature in other words, and stamped it in the hot wax. And anyone who saw the seal of King Ahab would think that this was a letter from him. And again, she's forging this, but the people of Jezreel are going to think it's from Ahab. Verse 9. And she wrote in the letters, saying, this to the elders of Jezreel, proclaim a fast and set Naboth on high among the people. And this is bad news, to proclaim a fast. This was a sign of some public crime or some heavy load of guilt that had been placed on Jezreel. And you know, Jezreel was not a metropolis by any means. It was a rural area. And I'm certain that most everyone that knew everyone in the community. And these elders are probably looking at each other like, I didn't do anything. Did you do anything? No, I didn't do anything. And they're all, I'm sure, curious. But Naboth being placed on high means that he's placed in a conspicuous place. And this all happening in the gate of the town, which is where the place of judgment or court would be held. Naboth is the accused, verse 10. The letter from Jezebel to the elders continues. And set two men, sons of Belial, before him. Belial meaning worthless or lawless men. To bear witness against him, to bear false witness against him, saying, thou didst blaspheme God and the king. This word blaspheme is barak in the Hebrew, and it's to bless, but by euphemism, it's to curse God or the king. Jezebel is accusing Naboth of cursing both God and the king. Verse 10 continuing, and then carry him out and stone him that he may die. Boy, what a nice lady is Jezebel. Jezebel was a real sweet lady. She was getting the vineyard for Ahab, and it didn't matter that innocent blood was going to be spilled to accomplish her will. Verse 11. And the men of his city, even the elders and the nobles who were the inhabitants in his city, Jezreel, did as Jezebel had sent unto them, and as it was written in the letters which she had sent to them. And this, the fact that they didn't stand up to Jezebel is a proof of how deeply corrupt and how the morals of the nation had gone down in fear of Jezebel. They didn't fight it at all. They're going along with Jezebel's wishes. And of course, remember, they think it's the king Ahab who put these orders out. You don't do what the king commands, you're likely to lose your head. Verse 12. They proclaimed a fast, just as Jezebel had ordered, and set Naboth on high among the people. They're probably thinking, you know, this is a kangaroo sham trial anyway. Let's get this over with. Again, Naboth is the accused. And there came in two men, children of Belial, and sat before him. And the men of Belial witnessed against him. They lied, even against Naboth in the presence of the people, saying, Naboth did blaspheme Barak, to curse God or the king, to blaspheme God and the king. Then they carried him forth out of the city and stoned him with stones that he died. And you know, this I couldn't help but think about the blood of righteous Abel, who was murdered by his brother. Abel was innocent. He hadn't done anything. The only problem with Cain was with Abel was that God accepted Abel's sacrifice or offerings to him, and he didn't accept or appreciate Cain's. Cain killed his brother, murdered his brother in a fit of jealousy. And the blood of righteous Abel was crying out to God from the ground, and God heard. You better believe the blood of righteous Naboth is crying out to the Lord from the ground, and it's going to be heard again. It's written in 2 Kings chapter 9, verse 26, that Naboth's sons were also stoned to death and killed. You see, the land belonged to the family, and had Jezebel just had Naboth killed, but the sons were still surviving, the land would have been theirs, not Ahab's. So not only did Jezebel take care of Naboth, she took care of his descendants as well. Verse 14, and they sent to Jezebel saying, Naboth is stoned and is dead. Your mission of deceit and murder carried out. Verse 15, and it came to pass when Jezebel heard that Naboth was stoned and was dead, that Jezebel said to Ahab, arise, take possession of the vineyard of Naboth, the Jezreelite. This is good news, Pooh Bear. That's her nickname for Ahab, which he refused to give thee for money, for Naboth is not alive, but dead. Now you can plant your vegetable garden real close to the house, honey. Everything is okay now. Not, verse 16. And it came to pass, when Ahab heard that Naboth was dead, that Ahab rose up to go down to the vineyard of Naboth, the Jezreelite, and take possession of it. Naboth's sons are dead. Is Ahab innocent in all of this? You know, he didn't force the issue. Yes, he's not innocent. He's guilty in this. He's guilty, number one, of breaking the commandment, thou shalt not covet thy neighbor's property. Well, both of Ahab and Jezebel are going to pay for this one. Elijah is going to be bringing the bad news to them. Verse 17, and the word of the Lord came to Elijah the Tishbite, saying, arise, go down to meet Ahab, king of Israel. This is the Lord speaking to Elijah, which is in Samaria, the capital of the 10 northern tribes. Behold, he is in the vineyard of Naboth, whither he has gone down to possess it. And this proves the omnipotence of our heavenly Father. You see that the blood of righteous Naboth and his sons was crying out to our Lord from the ground. He heard, and he's going to send Elijah to tell Ahab what the judgment of God is on Ahab and Jezebel. Verse 19, and thou shalt speak unto him, saying, thus saith the Lord, hast thou killed, this is ratsach in the Hebrew, and it's used especially of murder, and also taken possession? Question. And thou shalt speak unto him, saying, Thus saith the Lord, In the place where dogs lick the blood of Naboth, shall dogs lick thy blood, even thine. In Ahab's case, this would happen in the streets of Samaria, chapter 22, verse 38, when we get there. But Ahab's blood, not his own blood from his own body, but his blood from his son, Joram, when they recovered the corpse of Joram after the Syrian war, they took his corpse and threw it in the vineyard of Naboth. The dogs came and licked up the blood of Joram, which was Ahab's blood, because Joram was Ahab's son. Verse 20. And Ahab said to Elijah, Hast thou found me, O mine enemy? And he answered, I have found thee, because thou hast sold thyself to work evil in the sight of the Lord. And this means you've become a slave to doing evil. This is almost like selling your soul to the devil in the language that we use today. But Ahab called Elijah, O mine enemy. You never have liked me, Elijah. If you had, you would have prophesied good unto me. In this we see how very little the Carmel, the miracles that were performed there, had on Ahab. Verse 21. Behold, I will bring evil upon thee, and will take away thy posterity, your seed, your children, in other words, and will cut off from Ahab him that pisseth against the wall. That's a figure of speech, meaning every male, and him that is shut up and left in Israel. This is another figure of speech, meaning he that is in a strengthened or fortified place. And I don't care how strengthened and fortified your hiding place is, it's not good enough to hide from your heavenly Father. There is no place to hide from him. Verse 22. And will make thine house like the house or the family of Jeroboam, the son of Nebat, the first man king of the 10 tribes after the split of the nation. And like the house of Baasha, the son of Ahiah, the third man king of the 10 northern tribes. For the provocation wherewith thou hast provoked me to anger and made Israel to sin. It's not bad enough that you sinned yourself, but you led your entire nation to sin as well. As the leader of a nation goes, usually so goes the nation. 23. And of Jezebel also spake the Lord, saying, The dog shall eat Jezebel by the wall of Jezreel. And that also came to pass. No decent burial for Jezebel. This came to pass in 2 Kings chapter 9, verse 30, and the following verses. 24. Him that dieth of Ahab, in other words, of Ahab's family, in the city the dog shall eat, and him that dieth in the field shall the fowls of the air eat. And this is the curse of Deuteronomy 28:26. If you don't do things God's way, you won't even have a decent burial. Your body will be left in the city for the dogs to eat. If you die outside of the city, the birds of the air

will eat your flesh. 25, but there was none like unto Ahab out of 20 kings of Israel. He is arguably the worst, which did sell himself to work wickedness in the sight of the Lord, whom Jezebel his wife stirred up. Ahab was pretty much a wet noodle. He didn't have any backbone whatsoever, and that was witnessed by our early chapters. But Jezebel had a way of inciting him. And remember, where was Jezebel from? Was she of the tribes of Israel? No, she was of Zidon. Her father was a Baal priest. And so she taught Ahab and influenced Ahab into heathenistic ways. 26, and he did very abominably in following idols, according to all things as did the Amorites, whom the Lord cast out before the children of Israel. The Amorites, one of the seven Canaanites, that's with the sea tribes that inhabited the promised land before God gave it to Israel. In other words, Ahab was as bad as the heathenistic Canaanites. 27, and it came to pass when Ahab heard those words, the words of Elijah, that he rent his clothes and put sackcloth upon his flesh and fasted and lay in sackcloth and went softly. He went humbly, and he did sincerely humble himself. He genuinely is repentant, as we'll see, because of God's reaction. And God, you can't con God. God knows your heart and he knows your mind. And in verse 28, and the word of the Lord came to Elijah the Tishbite, saying, and if you think you've done something so bad that you cannot be forgiven, don't ever forget this scripture. Ahab being probably one of the worst of the 20 kings of the 10 northern tribes of Israel, repented and humbled himself, and the Lord heard. It's not possible at this point in time that anyone has committed the unforgivable sin. There is an unforgivable sin. That's when God's elect are delivered up before the Antichrist, and if they refuse the Holy Spirit, that is unforgivable. At this point in time, anything is forgivable. Verse 29, seest thou how Ahab humbleth himself before me? Because he humbleth himself before me, I will not bring the evil in his days, but in his son's days will I bring the evil upon his house. And we truly have a God of that is full of grace. As it's written in 2 Peter chapter 3, verse 9, that it's not his will that any should perish, but that all would come to repentance. And even Ahab, in his heart, did come to repentance. And, you know, this might seem to some as though God favored Ahab by not bringing the calamity that he promised upon his house while he was yet living, but on his children. And it would seem that his sons are paying for the sins of Ahab. Well, in Exodus chapter 20, verse 4, it states one of the commandments, the second commandment, thou shalt have no graven images and bow down and worship them. And he said the sins of the will carry down to the third and fourth generation to those who hate me, but I will show mercy or love to those who love me. And so Ahab's son Joram is no better than Ahab, and he continued to practice the sins of Ahab is the reason that God would do this. Chapter 22, Ahab seeks an ally against the king of Syria. You remember in our earlier chapters, it was prophesied that the Syrians would come in 3 years. Well, it's getting close to that time, and Ahab is seeking an ally. Chapter 22,

0: most of the time. The only negative thing that Jehoshaphat did was he entered into, it's called an affinity in 2 Chronicles chapter 21, verse 6. That means, if you take it back to the original language, that there was a marriage, and the marriage was between Jehoshaphat's son, Jehoram, and Ahab's daughter, Athaliah. That would be an affinity, an alliance that would cause Jerusalem to run with innocent blood. By a strange sequence of events, you see, Athaliah would become the queen of Judah for some 6 years. Things were not going good in Judah at that time. Verse 3. And the king of Israel said unto his servants, Know ye that Ramoth in Gilead is ours, and we be still, we're silent from taking it, and take it not out of the hand of the king of Syria. Ramoth had been in the tribes of Israel, but the king of Syria took the Ramoth away from Israel. And Jehoshaphat and Ahab had a marital alliance in that their children were married. Now they're about to have a military alliance, an alliance that would almost cost Jehoshaphat his life. Verse 4, And he said unto Jehoshaphat, Ahab to Jehoshaphat, Wilt thou go with me to battle to Ramoth Gilead? And Jehoshaphat said to the king of Israel, I am as thou art, my people as thy people, my horses as thy horses. I'm with you all the way. Judah will be there for you to fight Syria for Ramoth Gilead. Verse 5. And Jehoshaphat said unto the king of Israel, Inquire, I pray thee, at the word of the Lord today. Again, Jehoshaphat, a righteous king, he would think to inquire of the Lord before going to war against the Syrians. Ahab would not have thought to inquire of the Lord. And when we come back in our next lecture, we're going to see how all this turns out. There's going to be a prophet, Micaiah by name. Ahab accused Micaiah of not liking him because Micaiah never prophesied good of him. And that's because Micaiah didn't prophesy out of his own heart, out of his own mind. He prophesied the true word of God. We'll see how it turns out in our next lecture. We got a short message. We'll ask you to listen a moment, won't you please?
1: Genesis 1:46, the first six chapters in God's Word. The world that was. Did you realize there was a world age before this one? Same old world, different age. The creation itself. When were the races created? You see, all the races were created separately, and you'll find that documented in these particular CDs. How and what was the sin in the garden? It will be discussed in this series also. This is a must for the serious Bible scholar, for if you do not understand how it was in the beginning, you certainly will never understand the end. I think you will find this series very rewarding and certainly will answer questions that no doubt you have always wondered about. Genesis 1:46. Hey, I know you're going to enjoy this series.
0: Welcome back. We're glad you could join back with us. Let's have the 800 number, please. 800-643-4645. That number good throughout Puerto Rico, the U.S., and Canada. If you have a biblical question that you'd like to pose to possibly be answered on the air, feel free to call that number and leave your question. Please don't ask questions about a specific individual, denomination, or organization by name. We teach God's word in a positive manner, throwing out negative about others by name serves no purpose. We simply won't do it. We'll let God's word do the teaching, the correcting, and the healing. If you're listening by shortwave radio or studying via the internet somewhere around the world that's unable to use that 800 number, your announcer at the end of the hour will give you our mailing address. Quite all right to mail your questions in being the point. Got a prayer request? You don't need a telephone number. We can do away with it. You don't need a mailing address. Talk to your Heavenly Father. You know, He's the closest relative that you have. And we learn in Revelation chapter 4, verse 11, why He created you. He created you for His pleasure. And you might say, well, how can I pleasure God? Well, you can pleasure God by not forgetting about Him or ignoring Him, acting like He doesn't exist. He has feelings and emotions just like we do. How do I know? Because we're created in His image. We do have these prayer requests. Father, we come united as one in the name of Your Son, Jesus Christ. We ask You to look upon these, Father. You know their needs, illness, addictions, Father. You know, if it is Your will, a special blessing on each of these. And we also lift up our military troops who are in harm's way around the world, Father. Watch over, guide, direct, touch, heal in Jesus' precious name. Amen and thank You, Father. All right, let's get to some questions and see what's on the mind of folks. First up today, we have Mark in Oklahoma, and Mark asks, do you think we will remember our lives in the flesh when we move to the millennial time? Thank you for your work helping us understand God's word. Well, you're welcome, Mark. It's a labor of passion, a labor of love, I should say. You know, I think we'll remember more than just what we did in the flesh when we step into our spiritual bodies. I think it's possible we may even remember what happened in the first earth and heaven age. You know, we only utilize about 10% of our intellect in the flesh. I think the flesh gets in the way of our intellect, and when the flesh is no longer in the way of our intellect, I think we're going to have a lot more intelligence about us. Kathleen in Arizona, how do I look up the word Mamzar in the Hebrew section of the Strong's Concordance? Well, first you would have to know what you're saying is a Hebrew word, Mamzar. And to look up a word in the Strong's Concordance, you have to go from the English, which is what the King James Version Bible is. And the word, as it's translated in the Old Testament in the King James Version Bible, is bastard. And if you look that word up in your concordance, and it will give you all the places in the Bible that appears, references to the scripture, and then tell you the Hebrew Strong's dictionary number to go to. And you'll find that it is the word, Hebrew word Mamzar, which is a child of someone who's of the nation of Israel, and a Gentile, for example. Deborah in Georgia, how do you talk to people about God who don't believe in God? Well, my advice to you would be to plant a seed and then move on. If you see people who don't believe in God, yeah, they need help, probably worse than anyone. But until they get that set of scales off their eyes and blinders off of their eyes and the coverings over their ears, it's going to be hard to get to them. But, you know, harder things have been accomplished, so it's good to try. But, again, we're taught in God's Word in Matthew chapter 7, verse 6, not to cast your pearls before swine. That means the seed that you're sowing is precious, but don't waste it on people who just flat don't care about God, and they've told you before that they don't care about God. The only thing they care about is themselves most often. So don't waste your time on them. Don't waste the precious seed. Move on to more fertile ground. Kanisha in Canada, or California, I should say. Why does God allow Satan to exist right now? Well, it's to see whether his children will choose to follow himself, God, in other words, or Satan. You know, those who follow Satan go into the lake of fire right along with Satan. Revelation chapter 20, verse 10, and the following verses, where we have the great white throne judgment. But you see, there was a conflict, a spiritual war. There's still one going on today. But Satan rebelled against God in the first earth and heaven age. At that point in time, one-third of God's children followed Satan. Revelation chapter 12, a parenthetical chapter, covers that. But rather than God destroying one-third of his children, which he did not want to do, we have the second earth and heaven age. And people have that aren't God's elect have free will, and they can choose to follow Satan or they can choose to follow God. Florence, and I don't know where Florence is from, please give me some clarification on Eve eating an apple in the Garden of Eden. Well, surprise, there is no apple tree in the book of Genesis. What Eve partook of was the tree of knowledge of good and evil. And what was wrong with that? Well, God had commanded Eve and Adam not to partake of that tree. You can partake of any tree in the garden except the tree of knowledge of good and evil. Eve partook of that tree, which is to say the serpent. And I'll give you New Testament scripture that will document what I'm saying. 2 Corinthians chapter 11, verse 3. It states there that Eve was beguiled by the serpent in the garden. And I want you to take your Strong's Concordance and check out that word beguiled. You'll find that it's expateo in the Greek language, which means, and it only has one meaning, is wholly seduced. That's what happened. That's the truth of what happened in the Garden of Eden. The serpent, that's to say Satan, seduced Eve. They had intercourse and she conceived. Genesis chapter 3, verse 16 documents that when the Lord told Eve, I'm going to greatly multiply thy conception. Pamela in Montana, in the millennium when Jesus comes down for 1,000 years, are we all going to change into spirit form or just the ones that believe in Jesus? All in the twinkling of an eye, as Paul would put it in 1 Corinthians chapter 15, verse 52, and the following verses turn into spiritual. There will be no more flesh after the second advent begins. You can also read about that in Zechariah chapter 14, the minor prophets. Gene in Michigan, where in the Bible does it say there will be no marriages in heaven? Matthew chapter 22, verse 30. And that's where the scribes and Pharisees come to Jesus and they pose a hypothetical question. And they said this woman was married to a man, and before they had any children, the man died. And so the brother of her husband took her to wife, didn't have any children. It went through five, six, seven of them, I think it was. And they said then, when she dies, which one will she be married to in heaven, in the resurrection is the term they used. And of course, and it was the Sadducees that were asking him this because they didn't believe in life after death. But Jesus told them, you do err and don't understand the power of God. For they neither marry or are given in marriage, but are as the angels in heaven. When you think about it, spiritually speaking, we'll all be married, though. We'll be the bride of Christ. Sheena in California, if I do not want to get married, is it a sin to choose a mate to live with but not be married? In biblical times, Sheena, when a man spread his skirt over a woman, that's to say that they had sexual intercourse, he slept with her, they were married. Now, here at the chapel, we encourage, though, people, when children are a possibility, that a legal marital license be obtained. Why? Well, not for the man or the woman's protection, but for the children's protection, that protects the children's rights in the event that the relationship goes down south and negative and it results in a divorce. It protects the children's rights. Vicki in Virginia, can you explain more about the difference between those who will be totally destroyed and those who are lost? Well, Satan and his angels, called the Nephilim in the Hebrew language, the fallen angels, will be totally destroyed in the lake of fire, Revelation chapter 20, verse 10, and the following verses. We still have, we have until the end of the millennium to pull as many of God's children out of the fire as we possibly can. And we're being successful. We've been talking about Elijah in the book of 1 Kings. I believe that this ministry is tied to the Elijah ministry. And what was it that Elijah will do? Well, God promised before that great and terrible day of the Lord, Malachi chapter 4, verses 5 and 6, he said, before that day I will send Elijah to return the hearts of the children back to the fathers, plural. And this ministry is turning the hearts of some of God's children back to the Father with a capital F. We are having success. We intend to pull as many of them out of the fire, meaning the lake of fire, as we possibly can. Diane in Ohio, if one day with the Lord is as 1,000 years, then how long is half an hour here on earth? And I believe you're probably talking about the half hour that there will be silence in heaven, Revelation chapter 8. Verse 1. And to understand that verse, you have to know that the hour of tribulation is the period of time that the Antichrist and his one world political beast will be in power. We learn in Revelation chapter 9 that the hour of temptation is actually a 5-month period. And in that there is silence in heaven for one half of an hour, Satan himself is here de jure on earth as Antichrist for 2.5 months. Ed in South Carolina, thanks for your kind comments. I cannot find the name of Noah's wife in the Bible. Please tell me where I can find her name. Her name is not written in the King James Version Bible, Ed. Rubri, this says R-U-B-R-E, I believe it is, in Nevada. I watched a documentary presented by a pastor with most of the views of Shepherd's Chapel. He was looking into the relationship between Solomon and the Queen of Sheba. He quoted 1 Kings 10:13. Quote, and King Solomon gave unto the Queen of Sheba all her desire, whatever she asked, beside that which Solomon gave her of his royal bounty, end quote. His point was that Solomon and the Queen of Sheba had an intimate relationship that resulted in a son, seeing that Solomon had so many wives and concubines, what do you think is the possibility of a son with the Queen of Sheba? I don't believe that they had a relationship. You can't document that biblically, and to read that into the verse that you quoted, 1 Kings chapter 10, verse 13, is stretching it to say the least. Solomon was a busy boy. I think, you know, he had, what, 700 wives and 300 concubines, as it's written in 1 Kings chapter 11, verse 3. I don't believe the Queen of Sheba was one of them. I do not believe Solomon had a child with the Queen of Sheba. Vivian in Tennessee, I send money to certain organizations, and about every 2 weeks they send me letters in the mail asking for more money. Is this begging on their part? I certainly consider it begging and browbeating. You know, organizations have people that their job is to increase the amount of donations that are coming in to the organization. And once you send into one, or if you do it twice or three times, they're encouraged. Most of them will sell their mailing list to other organizations. That's one thing that I'm proud to say Shepherd's Chapel never has done and never will do, as long as the current leadership is in place and still in place. We will not sell names, addresses, and telephone numbers of those who study with Shepherd's Chapel. We protect, actually, the mailing list when it's being transported to do a newsletter, for example. We protect the mailing list with our lives. I, too, donate to certain organizations that I think do good works for children or pets even. But what I do is write to them and say, look, I'm going to give one donation a year, or in your case, it might be two donations a year. Please send me a reminder once a year or twice a year, whatever your appetite for giving to that organization is. If they want to continue to receive your donations, they should honor your request and not bombard your mailbox with solicitations. You say they're having to pay postage for those solicitations, and if you tell them I'm only going to respond to once a year, they'll get the message. Mark and Pam in Oklahoma, my question is there a confirmation of knowing if you are of God's 7,000 elect? I know the two witnesses will visit God's elect before the Antichrist comes, but how do you know for sure you're one of God's elect? My husband and I thank you for your study tapes and teachings on television. You're welcome. If you know God's overall plan, if you've studied his word enough to know his overall plan, and the key, it's an important point you make, that they know, you know the elect will be fed and nourished by the two witnesses. The more important than that, though, is that you know that the Antichrist comes before Christ, that you know how to count trumps, and you know that the sixth trump, which is when Satan returns as Antichrist, comes before the seventh trump, which is when Christ returns. So that's pretty good indication that you're one of God's elect. If you haven't obtained the study on elect, I might suggest, Mark and Pam, that you order CD 30417, which is entitled Elect. Stephen in Wisconsin, where in the Bible does it say the 42 months is reduced to 5 months? And of course, the 42 months is the length of time the Antichrist will be in power. 3.5 years. That has been reduced, and in the 42 months is mentioned in Revelation chapter 12. We know from Revelation chapter 9, though, that that season has been reduced to 5 months in Revelation chapter 9, and it's the season of the locust, which is May through September. Now, does that mean that it's going to be May through September? Not necessarily, but it will be a five-month period. Sterling in Virginia, what verse do you say when you anoint your house? Well, you don't say a verse. There's not one written in the Bible that says, read this verse while you're anointing your home. What you do, first of all, if you have anointing oil, you don't need to do what I'm about to say, but if you don't have anointing oil, you obtain some virgin olive oil. You can obtain that at most any grocery store. I would suggest that you obtain a small vial. Your local pharmacy might be able to sell you a small empty vial. You put a small amount of the oil in the vial, and then in prayer, you ask God to bless the oil, and you tell him, promise him that you'll use it for only anointing purposes, and ask him to bless it. And then you take the vial, put a small amount on your index finger, and you anoint the doorpost of your home, and you order all negative and evil out in the name of Jesus Christ. The last part is the most important. In the name of Jesus Christ, that's where your power is. Susan in South Carolina, and I am out of time, and this is a long question. Susan, I promise you'll be up first in our next lecture. I am out of time. I love you all a great deal. Why? Because you enjoy studying God's Word in depth. You know what? It makes your Father's day when he looks down from heaven and he sees you with the letter that he wrote to you, the Bible, open, and you're seeking knowledge of him and about him from that letter. It makes his day. Blessings always follow. We are brought to you by your tithes and offerings. If we have helped you, help us keep coming to you and to reach out to others of our brothers and sisters who are lost in this world of darkness. Most important this, though, you stay in his word every day. Every day in your Father's word is a good day, even with trouble. You know why? Jesus is the living word.
1: 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We invite you to join us for the next in-depth Bible study each weekday at the same time. Thank you for watching today's program, and God bless you.

The Book of Ezekiel. What a fantastic study, this Book of Ezekiel. The Book of Ezekiel that covers, if you would, those vehicles, those circular discs. In the Hebrew, it states very clearly that that whirlwind with the color amber traced back to the Hebrew, highly polished bronze. What an exciting thing that God's Word informs us on all things. Ezekiel, one of my favorite prophets of the Bible, probably more written, not probably, but absolutely more written on what will happen in the millennium age than even the book of Revelation. Ezekiel guiding you through it, what God will expect at the final battle, Armageddon and Haman Gog, recorded in this great prophecy. I know you're going to enjoy it, the book of Ezekiel.

0: Welcome to the Shepherd's Chapel Network Family Bible Study Hour with Pastor Arnold Murray. Wisdom is understanding God's Word. Pastor Murray's unique teaching approach brings God's Word alive with meaning as he takes you on a chapter-by-chapter, verse-by-verse study of God's letter to you, the Bible. And now here is Pastor Arnold Murray.
1: All right, good day to you. God bless you. Say welcome to the Shepherd's Chapel. Welcome to this family Bible study hour. We're ready to get in our Father's Word. Elihu, on he goes. He has, you know, he had to wait till last, but boy, he's making up for lost time after his long wait. And he's still going to go on and on. It is obvious that if you weigh a man's words well, you can almost read his mind. And we're going to play that little game today with Elihu to see where he's coming from. We know that he's pretty intelligent. By that I mean he's pretty familiar with God's word because many of his statements are right on. But there's just one sad thing. Just enough of them to turn the whole thing around are wrong. So he's not nearly as full of wisdom as he presumably considers himself. Let's see what we can learn about this individual today as he continues laying it on poor old Job. Chapter 34, verse 1, a word of wisdom from our Father, and verse 1 reads, "Furthermore, Elihu answered and said," and he didn't stop there, he just keeps going. He said, I am going to teach you wisdom. Beloved, it's always best you let God teach you wisdom from his word, this letter that he's written, verse 2. "Hear my words, O ye wise men, and give ear unto me." You listen just to me. "Ye that have knowledge." Now, that's kind of a slam in a way. He's already told them basically that they're not wise and they don't have knowledge. So naturally he is bearing down on them. Verse 3, "For the ear trieth words as the mouth tasteth the meat." In other words, as the mouth tastes good meat from bad meat, let your ears test good words from bad words. Now, and naturally his thoughts are, you've heard a lot of bad words, now listen to my good words, okay? I guess that's human nature. Verse 4, "Let us choose to us judgment. Let us know among ourselves what is good." Let's just take a close look at the facts. Well, now, that's a method of teaching that I adhere to or attempt to very closely, because it is the facts that you must base your thoughts upon, and you get some bad facts and you're going to have some bad thoughts. So conclusions, I probably should say. So nothing wrong with sticking to judgment. That means to look at the right facts. Verse 5, "For Job hath said," now he's going to quote Job, "I am righteous, and God hath taken away my judgment." In other words, God's taken away my right. That's what Job said. Verse 6, "Should I lie against my right?" Question. "My wound is incurable without transgressions." Though I haven't transgressed, I bear incurable wounds. I'm in bad shape. 7, "What man is like Job, who drinketh up scorning like water?" With this, what he said here, it really is, with his thirst for irreverent talk. He's slamming God. He's saying God isn't fair. Now, what would cause this young man to say that? He's no different than the other three. He's got to think that Job is a sinner and terrible, that he brought this upon himself, or he wouldn't have made that statement, period. It's obvious he is judging. He's brought judgment, all right, and it's Elihu's judgment, not God's. He's already made his mind up. Verse 8, "Which goeth in company with the workers of iniquity. In other words, that kind of judgment goes with bad company. Job's been keeping bad company. Maybe the other three didn't like that. And walketh with wicked men. I'm sure this young man is making points with everyone, okay? Now, again, I must jar you back to reality if you let it slip a notch or two. Back to chapter 2, verse 7, you know what company has been walking or following Job. It's Satan. And he's getting to him every time he can. And no one to this point, to this time, has blamed Satan. Always looking at man or at God in a sense. Verse 9, for he hath said, speaking of Job, it profiteth a man nothing that he should delight himself with God. Now, this man kind of stretches the truth again. Again, I want you to remember God didn't say that. Elihu did. All right? It doesn't profit one to find favor with God. Now, Job didn't exactly say that. And, you know, you can change a few words and a few points. This would be his interpretation of Job's word. And don't worry, I'm going to saw the floor out from under him here in a little bit to show you what I'm talking about. 10. Therefore, hearken unto me, ye men of understanding. For be it from God that he should do wickedness, and from the Almighty that he should commit iniquity. Well, now that's an absolute fact. There's no one would argue with that statement. But just because, always be on guard, just because a man can rattle off a lot of proper, correct, biblical statements, that doesn't mean you should accept everything he says without checking it out. That's a fantastic statement. 11, for the work of a man shall he render unto him, and cause every man to find according to his ways. That's the same old words as the other three. In other words, Job, God judges a man, and by what he does and renders the same back to him. Can't you see, Job, why you're in this shape? That's the same old words. The Job was innocent. And this man is convicting him, though he's going to be impartial and stick to facts. It's not so. To make a beautiful statement in verse 10, to be so accurate, and then to say a thing like that, and that's human, that's mankind, all right. Verse 12, yea, surely God will not do wickedly, neither will the Almighty pervert judgment. In other words, God means what he says, does what he says, and you can count on what he says. God's not going to change it. That's a true statement. But it doesn't have any, it's, thing to do with Job's case. Why? Because Satan's about to tear him apart. 13. Who hath given him a charge over the earth? Who's given him a charge over the earth? Or who hath disposed the whole world? Who's doing that? Verse 14 will comment. If he set his heart or mind upon man, if he gather unto himself his spirit and his breath. What this is saying, if God chooses to withdraw the breath of life from man, man's dead. Man is nothing. And who hath given him a charge over the earth, or who hath disposed the whole world? Now that should cause you to stop and think for a moment. I want you to let your mind go back to the temptation of Christ in Matthew chapter 4, where Satan promised him, hey, I'll give you the whole world. Because God does let him have his way with the whole world. He's the prince of the air, so to speak, the prince of darkness, the prince of this world in its ways. And, you know, you would think they come so close to nailing the facts that should be considered, and then just let Satan go scot-free. And unfortunately, in many people's lives, the way they live, you would think that they thought Satan was a good buddy of theirs or something, and who knows, maybe he is. So that should, as I stated, cause one to, if God withdraws the breath of life from man, he's nothing, so you better stick to the Father. Strange he would end that with such a good statement and then miss the whole ballpark. 15. All flesh shall perish together, and man shall turn again into dust. If God withdrew his breath of life from them, that's true, they would. 16. If now thou hast understanding, hear this, you listen to me, hearken to the voice of my words. The word voice here would be better translated teaching. You listen to the teaching of my words. Boy, he's to be such a young man, he turned into an expert just right away, did he not? 17. Shall even he that hateth right govern? And wilt thou condemn him that is most high? You're going to condemn God? Of course, he's talking to Job. Let me ask you a question. You've been with me through these 34 chapters. Have you heard Job condemn God? I haven't. I heard him say that if it was intended that he should even work to the death in what he was doing, he would still trust God. That's what I heard Job say. You see, there have been many words, and sooner or later you can forget, well, who was Job discussing at that time? You've got to rightly divide the word. I'm giving you that as a warning because we're going to trip up Elihu before this lecture is over. And that has a lot to do with it, rightly dividing the word. 18. Is it fit to say to a king, thou art wicked? Also to princes, ye are ungodly. Would you walk up to a king that had the powers to behead you and call him, surely you are a worthless man? I don't think you would. I mean, that just wouldn't be too bright, would it? Where's Elihu going with this? You should know. 19. How much less to him that accepteth not the persons of princes, nor regardeth the rich more than the poor? Question. For they all are the work of his hands. Therefore, God doesn't really show any difference between rich and poor in his mind. But at the same time, we see here, Job was pretty well respected in the community, and it seemed that this young lad might have a carryover from that, a little jealousy or something. Something would put those thoughts in his mind, or maybe it was just listening to the friends, the three. Verse 20, in a moment shall they die, and the people shall be troubled at midnight and pass away, and the mighty shall be taken away without hand, without the human hand. God just pulls the string on the old the cord of life, the silver thread, ere the silver thread should part. Now, God doesn't go around killing people. I want you to know that. It was just his natural order of things. So don't go preaching sermons. Well, it's true. God, if he wants you to pass away at midnight, you're gone. That's Elihu that said that, not God. If I were you, I wouldn't teach it. Verse 21, for his eyes are upon the ways of man, and he seeth all his goings. God does know. He can read your mind. He knows what you're doing. That's why he is able to judge man, because he knows what's in your heart. He knows what you're really thinking and what you really, your intentions are. That's why you'll always get a fair shake, meaning you're going to get what you deserve all at one time. Verse 22, there is no darkness nor shadow of death where the workers of iniquity may hide themselves. There's no hiding from God. God knows everything. Verse 23, for he will not lay upon man more than right that he should enter into judgment with God. God sets no set time. He's patient. He waits a long time. God will always give a man, why? It's one of his children. It would seem that tenderness has left the minds of the three friends and this Elihu, but God is very tender. And God does know, and God's patient. As a matter of fact, we know that from the second book of Peter, chapter 3, verses 7 and 8, where it says God is patient. And long-suffering is the word translated in the English, long-suffering, but that means patience. That all will come to repentance. Will they? No, of course not. 24, excuse me. He shall break in pieces mighty men without number and set others in their stead. He sets them up, he takes them down. God is in control, and whereby it would have to do with his plan. Verse 25, therefore he knoweth their works, and he overturneth them in the night, so that they are destroyed, they're crushed. You know, I think he chooses a bad choice of words, because Satan works at night, God works in the daytime. God works all the time, but usually the prince of darkness is Satan, and destroyer is one of his names. 26, he striketh them as wicked men in the open side of others. For their crimes, he always strikes them. He always brings them down. Now again, I want you to remember who's talking, and he's still talking to Job. He said, Job, your crimes will always bring you down to the place right where you are now. So you see, there's no different, again, I would repeat, than he, from this one, than the three others. Without documenting, as Job requested, show me one crime. Tell me when, where, and how I accomplished it. Show me the sin. Document it. They haven't done it, but they're all ready to accuse him. This is, you have to hand it to this lad. He's doing it kind of coming through the back fence gate, but that's what he's doing. And the reason God is allowing this in this way, he wants you to be sharp in discerning men that profess to teach the sayings of God. Elihu sure does. Verse 27. Because they turned back from him and would not consider any of his ways. They just wouldn't listen to God. That's a good statement. It's true. Many people won't, and that's why they get in trouble. 28, so that they caused the cry of the poor to come unto him, and he heareth the cry of the afflicted. God hears that cry. Well, now here he's kind of insinuated, Job, you've sure heard a lot of people. Why would he be saying that to Job? Yeah, it's a true statement, but it's the wrong set of facts for Job. 29, when he giveth quietness, who then can make trouble? And when he hideth his face, who then can behold him? Who can see him? Whether it be done against a nation or against a man only. And God does control nations as well as man. There is no nation in power except God has ordained it to bring about the fulfillment of his plan, basically overall. It may be for a negative purpose. It may be for a positive purpose. And God doesn't bother explaining why he does things. You've got to be pretty sharp, and you've got to have wisdom from God to understand why he does the nations and man as he does. Otherwise, you're going to be very confused. Verse 30. And that's a true statement. There's nothing wrong with that statement. Verse 30. That the hypocrite reign not, nor the people be ensnared. God kind of takes care of the people. He doesn't let them get trapped. Well, 31. Surely it is meet to be said unto God, I have borne chastisement. I will not offend any more. Now that is, he lets the whole fox right out of the bag there, or turns the fox loose in the chicken house. In other words, with all this having been said, Job, surely you should say, I have borne chastisement. God has punished me. I got sores all over me. I know, God. I hear you. I will not offend anymore, God. I mean, he's talking to Job. You know that God was so proud of Job that he told Satan, he said, you can't have him. That's my servant. That's my boy. That's not what God wants from Job. God's wanting Job to stay tough, hang tough, son, hang tough. And then an idiot like this comes along. In other words, you can read his mind because you know what he thinks of Job. He thinks Job is a sinner. In the max degree, 32. This is what you should say, Job, you might as well say to yourself. That which I see not, teach thou me. If I have done iniquity, I will do no more. Now he's using psychology here. He didn't just come out and say, you have committed iniquity, Job. If I have, you would be smart to say, all right? And that which I see not, teach thou me. And he might as well say, and please teach me through this young man sitting right here, Elihu. All right, got it? Hold still, Job, as he stated in verse 33 of the last chapter. I shall teach thee wisdom. He's laying it on, isn't he? I hope you can see. God wants you to know you cannot trust men with big words of swelling wisdom that they claim to have. Stick to God's word. Verse 33. Should it be according to thy mind? Job, you think it should be the way you think? He will recompense it, whether thou refuse or whether thou choose, and not I, therefore speak what thou knowest. You choose this way or that, Job, God's going to get you either way, right coming out the gate, you sinner, you. All right, he's laying it on him. 34, let men of understanding tell me, and let a wise man hearken unto me. In other words, let men of understanding load my pistol, and Job, you listen to me. He was surrounded by wise nuts, all right. The three friends in this character, 35. Job has spoken without knowledge. Uh-oh, that's cuts. And his words were without wisdom. What a slam in the face. 36. My desire is that Job may be tried unto the end because of his answers for wicked men. I don't like what Job said about wicked men. Job being a wicked man, that makes him a hypocrite, all right? So you know now what he's talking about, 37. For he addeth rebellion unto his sin. He clappeth his hands among us and multiplieth his words against God. He is a rebel and a sinner to boot. Well, I tell you again, if you've got a friend like that, you sure don't need an enemy. Poor old Job, chapter 35, as he continues, let's go with it. Elihu spake moreover and said, he wound this duck up and turned him loose, old Elihu. 2, thinkest thou this to be right? Again, he's still talking to Job. That thou saidest, my righteousness is more than God's? Question. I hope I would not have to tell you. Let me ask you a question. Did you hear Job say that? I sure didn't. I mean, this guy has lost his cotton picking mind. Verse 3. For thou saidest, what advantage will it be unto thee, and what profit shall I have if I be cleansed from my sin? Now, Job said that. Did you hear what it said? Job did say that. But I suppose this is probably one of the best places where we can say, let's learn to rightly divide God's word. Because any way you slice it, if some person comes up with you and you've got to give a yes or no answer, did Job say that? The answer's got to be yes. But that's not the facts. Job in

chapter 21, verse 15. I'm going to turn there. You're not going to have it. It don't matter. 21:15. You can listen to me. In 21:15, Job said, and here it is coming from his own mouth, "What is the Almighty that we should serve him, and what profit should we have if we pray unto him?" So Job said it. But what was Job talking about back in verse 7? "Wherefore do the wicked like become old, yea, are mighty in power, their seed established." He was talking about the wicked and what they say. Job didn't say it. So when you rightly divide the word, yes, Job said it, but he was speaking and using this analogy or metaphor as to what wicked men say and teach. Job did not teach it. So Elihu, we can come to another conclusion. We come to another why in the road in deciphering this man Elihu. We have to decide, he's not very smart. He was listening, that's obvious, for he quoted the statement correctly. But he wasn't listening too good because Job didn't make the statement in the first party, meaning coming from his mouth, but that this is what the wicked men say and their offspring. So we have to decide, Elihu is either just plain old stupid and doesn't listen well, but then, you know, he's not stupid. This cat, this character, he's quoting scripture pretty well, and he's got it pretty well put together. So then what conclusion must we draw? He has to know that Job was speaking of what the wicked say. So therefore, he just branded himself as declaring Job as one of the wicked. You got that? Now, you can make your mind up either way. You can say the man is stupid, but you'd be pressed pretty hard because he's sharp. He's certainly intelligent. But it's very obvious in my mind, and I will choose that way, that he has already branded Job as wicked. Now, if someone's already branded you and they're trying to counsel you and find out what's wrong, you're fighting a losing battle, friend. I suppose the thing I want you to see is why God put so much into this book of Job, teaching you how that you must, I mean, really must rightly divide the word of God. That means pay attention to who's speaking, who they're speaking to. Was it God speaking? Was it Satan? Satan has words written in God's word. Does that mean, because Satan's words are in the Bible, does that mean we should teach Satan? I think not. God gives his little creatures, his little children, enough leeway to say, I put a brain up in your head. Can you use it? There are exceptions to every rule, but to common man, you can attain wisdom from God if you think. And you must learn to think for yourself. You cannot listen to Elihu. You cannot listen even to Job, as far as that's concerned, without checking him out. I think we just put the big anchor on Elihu, and we can just go ahead and throw him overboard and sink him, because we know now he's no good. He's worthless. Got a good mind, quotes a lot of good scripture, but as far as holding the truth, he's a flop. He's a bigger flop than the other three were. I mean, he uses his intelligence to entrap Job by twisting sayings. That's of Satan. So now, inasmuch as Elihu means God is his, you might wonder, well, which God is he serving? Got it? Okay, let's go on. Verse 4. "I will answer thee and thy companions with thee." He's getting pretty bold now. He's beginning to strut a little bit even. I want to talk to you, and I'm also going to include these three knuckleheads you got with you over here. Job 5. "Look

0: Verse 8, listen carefully. Thy wickedness may hurt a man as thou art, and thy righteousness may profit the son of man. You may hurt or you may help only man is kind of what he's saying here. We're going to get to prove him a liar again, aren't we? And you know why, don't you? I think God was counting on Job pretty heavy, if you ask me. I mean, he threw the whole thing. And he didn't take any advantage for Job. He trusted Job that much. I mean, the game was on. And it's a game that continues from the garden to this day between Satan and God. God had a lot riding on Job. So I think whatever Job did meant a great deal to the Father. Verse 9. I'm just showing you how that you want to be very careful of Scripture when an idiot is the one that's talking. Verse 9. By reason of the multitude of oppressions, they make the oppressed to cry. They cry out by reason of the arm of the mighty. 10. But none saith, where is God my maker? Who giveth songs in the night. That makes it so sweet. Verse 11. Who teacheth us more than the beast of the earth and maketh us wiser than the fowls of the air? He's getting poetic now. 12. There they cry, but none giveth answer because of the pride of evil men. Poor baby. Verse 13, surely God will not hear vanity, neither will the Almighty regard it. Now that's a slam at Job. You see, what he's saying here is, Job, do you know why God's not listening to you? Your vanity, that means you're nothing. You're empty. You're no good, Job. Again, man, I mean, if you've got friends like this helping you, I feel sorry for you. I mean, but that poem, that's a beautiful poem. It's not quite square, but we'll let it go at that. 14, although thou sayest thou shalt not see him, yet judgment is before him. Therefore, trust thou in him. My. They sure let this old boy put faith first. All right, Job has already done that. He said, out of this whole deal, if I die, I still will trust God. I'm not about to take away my faith in him. So he's wasting his time with that statement. 15, but now, because it is not so, he hath visited in his anger, yet he knoweth it not in great extremity. His anger has not come, and he has not recognized and God doesn't give credit or recognize stupidity. That's kind of a low blow at Job. I think he just called Job stupid. I'm afraid the shoe's on the other foot. 16 to complete. Therefore doth Job open his mouth in vain. There you got it. Nail it to the wall. It means empty. Job's full of empty words. He multiplies words without knowledge. Again, boy, if you've got a friend like that. Here Job is very wise. He was one of the chief elders of the city. And he was wise enough in God's word that God chose him of all men on earth at that time to stand his part. And then you got some knucklehead like Elihu that comes along after listening to debate, ratchet jaw, and he didn't learn a thing. As wise as he is, because he falls right in, only he's really worse than the three. He's very bold in his criticism. You know, when you tell a man, you know what, when you tell somebody that in their head all they've got is is emptiness, do you realize what he called him? You know, they say somebody that's empty-headed doesn't have a brain. I would consider that rather insulting. Rightly dividing the word. You know, there are people that will actually go along with what this character is saying and teach and believe that God really was correcting Job here and that Job had done all these things? Why? Repetition. It's just like gossip. If it's repeated often enough, you're going to have the majority that are going to believe it. Boy, you can take a little old town and let a little bit of false word just get spread around, and pretty soon it makes headlines. Gossip, gossip, gossip. Nobody ever checks facts. Nobody ever discerns. Because, well, how could the majority be wrong? Friend, that is so easy, because the majority has been wrong since the beginning. It's only a minority that have the real truth and care to search for it. Job's a real good book. It's kind of repetition, yes, for a purpose to teach you how to rightly divide the word, whereby repetition does not allow you to your mind to slip off course, regardless of how much repetition, how long and vain the sayings are, that you stay on the true course and look at the true facts rather than garbage. Garbage in, garbage out. A lot of people get garbage in and they keep it. See that you don't. You do that by rightly dividing the word of the living God. You should apply these things to your own life. You have probably been given one of the greatest psychology lessons by our Heavenly Father as you're going to find in the Word of God in the book of Job, teaching you how to understand men, how that what you can expect from men, and how that you must discipline yourself. If there's any one thing you should learn from this book, it's that you must discipline yourself to stay focused. Because the least little moment you allow yourself to go to sleep and willy-wally just a little bit, you're going to be on the wrong road. You've got to keep your eye on the truth. Discipline yourself to that. That's the lesson. Use it in your daily life and you'll be a lot more successful. Otherwise, I'm sorry, there's people going to take advantage of you. You'll be an easy mark. Why? No discernment. Great lesson in this book. Don't miss the rest of it. All right, bless your heart. You listen a moment, won't you please?
1: Genesis 1:46, the first six chapters in God's Word. The world that was. Did you realize there was a world age before this one? Same old world, different age. The creation itself. When were the races created? You see, all the races were created separately, and you'll find that documented in these particular CDs. How and what was the sin in the garden? It will be discussed in this series also. This is a must for the serious Bible scholar, for if you do not understand how it was in the beginning, you certainly will never understand the end. I think you will find this series very rewarding and certainly will answer questions that no doubt you have always wondered about. Genesis 1:46. Hey, I know you're going to enjoy this series.
0: All right, there we are back again. The 800 number, 1-800-643-4645. That number is good from Puerto Rico, throughout the U.S., Alaska, Hawaii, all over Canada. If the Spirit moves and you have a question, share it, won't you? Please never ask a question in relationship to a denomination, a church, an individual, or an organization. Let's just teach God's Word, and God's Word has a way of showing you the rightness and the wrongness of organizations, individuals, or systems. Just stick with God's Word. You'll always be a winner. Those of you that listen by shortwave, it's always a pleasure hearing from you. Your announcer at the end of the hour will give you our mailing address. You got a prayer request? He's your Father. Our Father expects us to discipline ourselves in His truth. And within that discipline, you cannot help learning to love Him. For He did it all for you. Not the rest of the world necessarily. You're His child, and each child is special to Him. It's for you. You personally. That you talk to Him and love Him. It makes His day. Do you know something? There's not another soul in the world like yours. That's why he created your soul, because he wanted one just like you. And it is his will that all come to repentance. What about it? Think about it. Let him know. Father, around the globe we come, we ask that you lead, guide, direct, Father, touch in Yeshua's precious name. Amen. Amen. Thank you, Father. Okay, let's get into some questions here. Wanda from West Virginia. When was Satan put in chains? I've heard it was when Jesus said, get thee behind me, but Jesus didn't mention chains. How can I document for absolute sure when Satan was put in chains? I'm so glad you're back on in the air in our area. Thank you. Well, I'm glad we're there too. And it's good to West Virginia. I've done a lot of documentaries in that good old state. You've kind of jumped the gun just a little bit. You see, Satan, the scripture you're searching for is the first two verses of Revelation chapter 20. That's the only time Satan is actually put in chains. Now, the fallen angels, the Nephilim, are in chains, as it is written in the book of Jude in verses 1 through 6. But Satan literally has chains put upon him where not even his evil spirit can penetrate that band that is placed around him, chain. It's an interesting word, it really is, of containment. That happens on the first day of the millennium. Revelation 20, verse 1. Chris from Arkansas, what is the meaning of Kadesh? Kadesh is a Hebrew word that means holy. Just plain and simple, means holy. Michelle from Arkansas, what happens to those who repent yet keep sinning repeatedly? Well, you know, we'd have to, there is a type of sin and one that is called an habitual sinner. You will find, everybody sins. Let's not kid ourselves. That's what gets Christians in trouble when well, I be Christian, I never sin. Well, don't lie. Because we all do, and one, you know, the best, very best we can do, as long as we're in the flesh, we're going to fall short occasionally. Don't ever kid yourself, otherwise you'll end up being a self-righteous hypocrite. And boy, I just can't hack self-righteous hypocrites. I just can't stand them. I'm not giving license to sin either, God forbid. But there is a word, and I'll give you a chapter to study. It's in the first epistle of John. And you must read it with understanding to separate the difference in we all sin and you're a liar kind of if you say we don't is written there. And then it says the sinner will die. And the word in the Greek is habitual, which means it means more than someone that just has a habit. It means they don't give a hoot. They could care less. I don't care if they sin. Jesus said 7 times 70. As long as they are trying, they're not an habitual sinner. That's the break point. That's what makes the difference. An habitual sinner is kind of like the word that Jesus said, never call a man a fool, only it doesn't carry in the English. It's maranas, which is like our word moron comes from it. He doesn't care. Has no interest whatsoever in accepting God or studying God's word and so forth, and doesn't worry about going to hell because he doesn't believe there is one. I mean, just a hopeless, helpless, miserable wretch. That's a sinner that's in trouble. First epistle to John chapter 1, 2 will help you on that. Betty from Florida. In Ezekiel chapter 44, verse 25, when it refers to a sister without a husband, what does that mean? Do you want me to really tell you what I think it means? I think it means a sister that is without a husband that is one of God's elect. That is not a believer, okay? Because she's as good as without, and then you can help her. You want me to say that again? A sister that is without a husband that is in a position to help her with not being elect, okay? If you have a sister and she's married to a man that can't help her, you can go help her. That's the point. Ernest from Alabama. When Christ said, "I go to prepare a place for you," what place was he referring to? A holding place, heaven? Well, as you know, you're quoting from John chapter 14. He says, "I go to prepare a mansion." But that, what is that word mansion? Mono in the Greek. It means resting place. And he went, he prepared it, he came back on the 50th day, and he had it with him. When the Father and the Son dwell with you, mino, not mano, but mino, when you dwell in him, you're dwelling in that mansion. Why? Because the word mano means place of rest. When you dwell in Christ, you are in that place of rest that he prepared for you. I know there's been song. There's even been people say, I have not much on earth, but I have a mansion in the sky. Well, I already live in mine, all right? If I were living in a shack down by the railroad track, I would still be in that mansion he prepared because I'm in his rest. When I dwell in him, I'm in that rest. Why? It gives you peace of mind. I have a tape on that subject. I don't know what the title of it is. I don't know if it's mansion or what. I think it is or something like that. Mansions that goes into much depth on that that will help you. You've got to go into the Greek or you're not going to figure it out. Okay, William from California. What did God mean that if you are not born of the water, you cannot enter the kingdom of heaven? Well, because, and now you're quoting from John chapter 3, St. John chapter 3, where you must be the Greek born from above, not born again. That won't cut it. God said, "Let us make man in our image," which means that God and the angel said, and when you saw Christ, you saw God. Jesus was in God's image, all right? Emmanuel, God with us. So it is with man. You must be born from above, and you must be born in the bag of waters. Do you realize that when a baby is in the womb, they're in a bag of water? That is the bag that brings flesh into life, that after the conception, that the soul enters instantly into that embryo, and you must be born from above or through the water, or you can't enter the kingdom. What happened to the only ones that didn't do that, that didn't become born of woman? They're locked in chains for certain death. That's the book of Jude. Because the Nephilim left their place of habitation, heaven, and came down and rather to be born to a woman, seduced them, impregnated them. And by refusing to be born of that bag of water, then they are locked in chains. Jude chapter, there's only one chapter in Jude, verse about 4-6, you'll have it. John, that's the penalty of not being born from above in the bag of waters. I know there's many unlearned teachers that would tell you different, but that's God's truth from God's word. All right, John from Missouri. Why are you dwelling on the Old Testament when the New Testament is how it was written when Jesus came? I really don't know if I even want to answer that or not. My first unction is there's no hope for this man. Son, have you ever read the New Testament? It quotes the old over and over and over. It's based on the old. And when you read the old, you're supposed to, when you read the new, example, let me just give you an example, John. I'm going to take a little time with you here on national television because I hope there's hope for everybody, but boy, you're out of it. I mean, a long way out. You've been listening to one of these churches that buys a pair of shoes and throws one away and just walks around on one, aren't you? Well, be that as it may. Jesus said, out of the mouths of babes. Do you know what baby was talking about? You've got to go to the Old Testament to find out. It was the words of David, the babe, when he addressed the giant Goliath. And if you don't know what David said at that time, and you've got to go to the Old Testament to read it, then you're a sufferer indeed for lack of truth. And I rest my case. Gwen from Michigan. Does both your spirit and your soul go to God after death? The spirit is simply the intellect of your soul, so you better take it with you, all right? Or you'd be empty-headed when you got there, naturally. They're one and the same, apart and apart. John from Florida, 5 years old. Boy, now that's neat. Do you like car races? I love you. My name is John, and I'm 5 years old. I like you. Well, John, I like you too. Hey, you do pretty good for, I wish I could move, I won't do it, but he does good for a five-year-old. I'll tell you for sure, mom or daddy or somebody is, and I have no doubt he's the one that wrote that. Thank you, John. I love car races. I love our old boy here from Arkansas that speeds around the racetracks and in the NASCAR races, and I like old Rusty pretty good too. I enjoy watching them. It's a good, clean sport, and it's a family sport, and you're not going to be exposed to too much perversion in that particular sport. And Kay from Texas, Exodus 23:14. Three times thou shalt keep a feast unto me in the year. My question is, since this is in the Old Testament, do we still honor those days? If so, what is the time we are to do this, and how do we follow these feast days? You read 1 Corinthians chapter 15, I'm going to start over. 1 Corinthians chapter 5, I repeat, chapter 5. Verse 6 and 7. And you find that the highest feast day for Christians is Passover, and Christ is our Passover. Then you read Colossians chapter 2, and you'll understand why that we hold Passover and not Ishtar. Ishtar is a heathen holiday. I didn't say Easter. I said Ishtar is a heathen holiday, and that's where the word Easter came from. It's only in the Bible one time, and it's not in the manuscripts at all. Nancy from Tennessee, I got a pamphlet in the mail asking me to send $2,000 and the amount of my payoff on my home. They said if I would had enough faith, God would pay my home off. I don't know what to think of it. Please help. Boy, have you heard from a bunch of experts in ripping poor people off. Don't you dare spend $2,000 of your dollars to a bunch of beggars, carpetbaggers, in religious clothes. Don't ever send money to somebody that begs for it. They're not religionists, they're beggars. God supplies the needs for those that love him, that follow him, and that teach his word chapter by chapter. Darling, I know you're an elderly lady, and don't you dare send them $2,000. God, I'm going to tell you what, common sense must intervene here. Thank God that you have $2,000 and pay it on your place. That's the way you get a place paid off. Those people are going to take your $2,000 and they will actually laugh at you. Don't do it. There are so many of these groups that will send out 10,000 letters with a computer that prints the name on the address label within the letter, and people think that's a personal letter. No, it's done by computer. Don't let Satan suck you in by a computerized letter that said, I had a bad dream about you, and if you don't pray this and put this under your pillow or put it in your pocket. Sometimes one of them said even put it in your wallet and let a little money stick to it and send it back. There are so many rip-off artists that Satan has sent into the world. May they all find a place that is hotter than the furnace. I have no patience with rip-off artists. Darling, you take care of your money. Rosie from Arizona. I think I made that clear. Yep, I think I did. In 1 Corinthians chapter 11, please explain about the covering and the cutting of hair. It is not actually hair, it's a veil, and it's a covering, and it's supposed to be Christ. And don't you let, it stipulates that the 10th verse tells you, because of the angels. Why? The fallen angels are going to be kicked out of heaven, Revelation 12:7, again. And they got only one thing on their mind, and that's why a woman had better keep Christ over her head, and that's why it would be a perverted disgrace for man to have the long veil or come under that same protection. Why? You know, I'm out of time, and I didn't get through. Well, that's when the clock says it's time, we got to go. I love you all. I love you because you enjoy studying our Father's Word in more depth. Don't let people take advantage of good Christians with their lies and begging. God's ashamed of you when you allow that to happen, really. Love him and do as his word says, not as some fruitcake would write you a letter to say, okay? We're brought to you by your tithes and offerings. If we've helped you, you help us keep coming to you. Once you do that, most of all, very important, you do this. You stay in God's word every day. In God's word is a good day, even with trouble and even with receiving letters from fruitcakes begging for money. You know why it's still a good day? Because Yeshua Jesus is, our Savior is the living word.
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Genesis 1:46, the first six chapters in God's Word. The world that was. Did you realize there was a world age before this one? Same old world, different age. The creation itself. When were the races created? You see, all the races were created separately, and you'll find that documented in these particular CDs. How and what was the sin in the garden? It will be discussed in this series also. This is a must for the serious Bible scholar, for if you do not understand how it was in the beginning, you certainly will never understand the end. I think you will find this series very rewarding, and certainly will answer questions that no doubt you have always wondered about. Genesis 1:46. Hey, I know you're going to enjoy this series.

Power in prayer. Never underestimate the power of prayer. Prayer is one of the greatest gifts, probably better said privileges, that our Heavenly Father has given us. Stop and think about it for a second. Yahweh, the creator of both the heaven and the earth, the entire universe, everything, is your Heavenly Father. And you have a line of communication to Him anytime, anywhere. You don't have to make an appointment. You don't have to go through someone else. Just talk to Him. Easy. Very straightforward, right? Well, I don't know why, but for some reason, as Christians, we tend to overcomplicate it. We make it something harder than it needs to be. So we're going to start today with a very simple question. What is prayer? There are several words used for prayer, both Hebrew and Greek, and they carry different meanings, whether that is petition, intercession, thanksgiving, praise, all prayer. But at its simplest, prayer is simply communication between you and your Heavenly Father. A line of communication that goes two ways. You know, we talk to Him. Sometimes we listen to Him. Sometimes we do an awful lot of talking and a lot less listening. And then, you know, there are some that says, well, God doesn't talk back to me. He doesn't communicate. Sure He does. He absolutely does. He speaks to us through His Word. He lets us know through that and gives us wisdom to understand. You know, I always like the way Arnold would put it. Prayer is as easy as picking up a telephone. You don't need an address. Just talk to Him anytime, anywhere. He is our Heavenly Father, and He knows you. And you know what else? He knows what you need even before you ask. Now, does that mean we shouldn't ask? No, of course not. He is our Father. He likes to communicate with us. He likes to hear from us. Now, we ask, but don't misunderstand that either. We can't just ask for anything we want and expect Him to give it to us. Prayer is not a blank check. So, we ask for that prayer. Prayer doesn't need to be complicated, but there is a right way to go about it, and who better to teach us than Jesus Christ Himself? So with that, let's get into His Word. Father, we ask You for that word of wisdom today. Father, we ask You to open eyes, open ears here today, Father. Let's get into His Word. We're going to pick it up in the book of Matthew today. We're going to go to Matthew chapter 6, and we're going to pick it up with verse 5. Here Christ is going to teach us about prayer. He starts by telling us what not to do, but then He quickly turns it to showing us how we should approach our Heavenly Father. Matthew 6, verse 5, and it reads, "And when thou prayest," how does He begin? "When thou prayest," not if you pray, but when you pray. Prayer should be a part of every Christian's life. Now we get the warning. "Thou shalt not be as the hypocrites are." You know what a hypocrite is? In the Greek, it's a play actor. It's somebody pretending. They're playing church. "For they love to pray standing in the synagogues and in the corners of the streets, that they may be seen of men." They're all doing it for a show. They want someone to see them. "Hey, look at me. Verily I say unto you, they have their reward." What He's saying here is their reward is their show. That's all they're going to get out of it. They're not going to have their prayer answered for showing their prayer. They want to be seen of men. And they were seeing them in, and that is their reward. Verse 6.
But thou, when thou prayest, now he showed us what not to do, now he's showing us the correct way to pray. Enter into thy closet, and when thou hast shut the door, don't make a show of it. Pray to thy Father which is in secret. Prayer is personal. It is that communication between you and your heavenly Father. And thy Father, which seeth in secret, shall reward thee openly. Your Father knows your wants and your needs. He knows before you do. And he always takes care of his children. Verse 7. But when ye pray, use not vain repetitions. What he's saying here is don't say the same thing over and over. Don't just repeat it. Don't turn it into some kind of chant or something that gets the body into it. He wants to hear from you, your thoughts, what's on your heart, what's on your mind. As the heathen do. And what do they do? That's what they do. They get their body into it. They chant. For they think that they shall be heard for their much speaking. And there is the key. They think the more they say, the more likely God is going to answer their prayer. Jesus is telling us here, that's not how it works. It's not just saying a bunch of words. It's not how long you pray. It's not how religious you can make it sound. It comes from your heart. You just got to talk to him. Let him know. Be honest with him. He knows. Verse 8. Be not ye therefore like unto them. Don't be like the heathen. For your Father knoweth what things ye have done before ye ask of him. Now think about that. Isn't that a comforting thought? Whatever you're going through today, whatever you're worried about, whatever burden you're carrying, he already knows. You don't have to find the perfect words to communicate with him. Just talk to you. He knows what you need better than what you know you need, even before you ask. I think there's a lot of peace in that. Verse 9. After this manner, therefore, pray thee, pray ye. Now he's going to tell us how we should pray. He's going to give us a pattern. Pay attention to the very first thing that he teaches us here. Our Father, which art in heaven, right out the gate, who is it that we pray to? We pray to our Heavenly Father, the one that knows what you need before you know what you need. Hallowed be thy name. His name is holy. We honor his name. We reverence his name. Yes, he is our Father. And yes, we can talk to him at any time, anywhere. But we should never forget who it is we're talking to. We are talking to God Almighty. Verse 10. Thy kingdom come. Thy will be done in earth as it is in heaven. What are we praying for? We're praying for Father to return here to this earth. He's going to come here, and what is he going to do? He's going to establish his kingdom right here, just as he's declared that he would. He makes this very clear in Revelation chapter 21. His kingdom, his dominion here on earth. We're not going to fly off somewhere else to establish his kingdom. It is going to be here. Thy will be done in earth as it is in heaven. His kingdom come, his will accomplished on earth as it is in heaven. Give us this day our daily bread. Now there is much more to this than just physical bread. The word daily here in the Greek is episuias. It is a unique word. It's only used twice. You have a companion Bible, you're going to find that it connects with the manna that came down from heaven. Remember, man does not live by bread alone.
but by the Word of God. Yes, absolutely, we pray for our daily needs, and that's okay. But more importantly, we need to pray for that spiritual bread that's the Word of God to feed us each and every single day. Verse 12, and forgive us our debts. You can think of debts as faults or trespasses. Beloved, we all fall short. We all have our problems. Nobody in the flesh is perfect. So we do. We ask for forgiveness as we forgive our debtors. Now, if we expect our faults, our debts to be forgiven, we have to be willing to forgive others of their faults as well. You know, it's easy for Father to ask Him to overlook our faults. Sometimes it's a little harder for us to ask Him to overlook the faults of others. Verse 13. And lead us not into temptation, but deliver us from evil. Deliver us from who? Deliver us from evil, that evil one, the false Christ. For thine is the kingdom and the power and the glory forever. Amen. When Jesus says, lead us not into temptation, I should bring a scripture to mind to you. 1 Corinthians chapter 10, verse 13. There hath no temptation taken you, but such as is common to man. But God is faithful, who will not suffer you to be tempted above that ye are able, but will with the temptation also make a way to escape, that ye may be able to bear it. As long as we are in these flesh bodies, we will have temptation. But what did that say? God is faithful, and yes, He is. He will never allow you to be tempted beyond what you are able to handle. We are can do. We can get it done. And when that temptation comes, He will always provide a way out. Verse 14. For if ye forgive men their trespasses, their faults, their shortcomings, your heavenly Father will also forgive you. In other words, you have to be willing to forgive if you expect Father to forgive you. Again, ain't nobody perfect. We all have our faults. We have our shortcomings. But if we ask Father to forgive that, He will. And when He does, you need to be willing to forgive others of their faults. Verse 15. But if ye forgive not men their trespasses, neither will your Father forgive your trespasses. Now we're getting the picture of the other side of the coin here. If we're not going to be willing to forgive, why should we expect Him to forgive us? That seems to be very straightforward. You know, Jesus has now taught us how to approach our Heavenly Father. I want to take it a step further. If you're going to ask Him for something, you have to ask in faith. Let's continue our study. We're going to go to the book of James. James chapter 1. We're going to go to James chapter 1, verse 1. We're going to learn to ask with faith. James 1, 1, and it reads, James, a servant of God and of the Lord Jesus Christ, to the 12 tribes which are scattered abroad, greeting. In other words, this is written to God's elect, and really anyone who has the ears to hear and the eyes to see. My brethren, count it all joy when ye fall into divers temptations. Now, that sounds a little strange, doesn't it? Count it joy when you fall into temptation. What's he telling us here? This word temptation carries the sense of trials, testing, and adversity. Now, James isn't telling us to go out, get in some trouble, have a good time. That's not what he's saying at all. What he is saying, sometimes those troubles have purpose. There's a reason for them.
Sometimes those trials and those tribulations are exactly what you need to build your faith. James is going to explain it a little better in the next verse. Verse 3. Knowing this, that the trying of your faith worketh patience. It gains you patience. Lord knows, we all could use just a little bit more of that, right? When the trials come your way, your faith will be tested. You're going to get checked out, all right? And naturally, at times we're all going to fall short. But that's okay. Most of the time, we're going to make it through just fine. We will stand through those trials and those temptations. And what are we going to gain from that? Patience. Again, we could all use a little bit more. Verse 4. But let patience have her perfect work. In other words, let it do its job. Don't get discouraged just because you're being tried or tested. It's okay. You're learning. You're growing. Your faith is getting stronger. That ye may be perfect and entire, wanting nothing. Now, perfect here, it doesn't mean that you're never going to make a mistake. What perfect means here is it means you're mature, you're complete, wanting nothing, lacking nothing. Patience, it'll round you out spiritually. It causes that faith to grow. You know, patience is giving God credit for having heard that prayer that you've sent up, then allowing Him to answer that prayer. Not always necessarily the way you wanted it answered, but the way that He knows that it needs to be answered. That's faith. Take it to Father. Verse 5. If any of you lack wisdom, let him ask God. Hands down, one of my favorite prayers. When you're studying God's Word and something isn't quite coming through for you, what do? You pray to Him. You ask Him to give you that wisdom. Father, open my eyes. Open my ears. Father, can you help me figure this out? Reveal it to me if you will. And if He doesn't, that's okay. It's not time. Put it on a shelf. Go back at it later. He will eventually open it up to you. Father reveals His Word to you in His time. That giveth to all men liberally and upbraideth not, and it shall be given him. All wisdom comes from Yahweh. And He gives out that wisdom freely. All we have to do is ask. Verse 6. But let him ask in faith, nothing wavering. There it is. When you ask, you have to believe. You can't be wavering back and forth. Maybe He will. Maybe He won't. I don't know. Maybe He heard. Maybe He didn't. What did we learn from this? We have to have faith. Give God credit for having heard your prayer. And then when that prayer is answered, thank Him for it. For he that wavereth is like a wave of the sea driven with the wind and tossed. James is kind of giving us a visual representation here. Back and forth. Believe in one minute. Doubting the next. Don't let your faith be that way. You have to stand firm. Take it to the Father. Trust Him with it. He may not answer it the way you want again. But you can trust Him to answer it the way He needs to. You know, there's something that we call an unanswered prayer. And sometimes that is Father's way of properly answering that prayer. He knows what's best. Verse 7. For let not that man think that he shall receive anything of the Lord. A double-minded man is unstable in all his ways. This double-minded in the Greek literally carries the idea of being double-souled. In this case, it's between faith
and doubt. One moment you believe, the next moment you're questioning whether God heard you or not. When you take something to Father in your prayer, don't be double-minded. Ask in faith. Give Him credit for hearing you. Trust Him with the answer. Now this brings us to a common question that I hear quite often here at the chapel. Does God really hear my prayers? And the answer is yes. He absolutely does. But we don't have to just guess about it. We have the Word. Turn with me to the first epistle of John. First epistle of John, chapter 5, and we're going to pick it up with verse 13. Does God really hear my prayers? Verse 13, and it reads, "These things have I written unto you." What John's going to do here is he's going to document it for us. We don't need to guess or wonder. It is written. Now this is important. Pay attention to who John is writing to. "That believe on the name of the Son of God, that ye may know that ye have eternal life, and that ye may believe on the name of the Son of God." Now who was this written to? Was it written to everybody? No, it wasn't. It was written to those who believe on the Son of God. Remember the question that brought us here. How do I know God hears my prayers? Here we have a condition. And that is, you have to believe. John is speaking to believers. And you know, the wonderful part of that is that all have that opportunity to be believers. Verse 14. "And this is the confidence that we have in Him." That is an assurance. Now, what did we just learn back in James? Ask in faith, nothing wavering. Our confidence, we don't put it in ourselves. Who do we put our confidence in? We put it in God. We put it in Him. "That if we ask anything according to His will." Now, did you catch that? Did that say that we can ask for anything we want and He's going to give it to us? No, beloved, it didn't. It said, ask according to His will. Not your will. Not your wants, your desires. Your Heavenly Father's will. When you pray, always ask, if it be Father's will. He heareth us. There's the answer to our question. He hears us. "And if we know that He hear us, whatsoever we ask, we know that we have the petitions that we desired of Him." Remember the condition? According to His will. It's not going to guarantee that everything we ask for is going to be answered. What is guaranteed? It's guaranteed that Father did hear a petition. He knows what you're asking for. But He also knows what's best for you. He knows what's going to happen tomorrow. We don't. We don't have any idea, but He does. Take it to Him in faith. Trust with the answer. Now we're going to be given the perfect example of praying according to Father's will. I think we should cover that. We don't have to look very far to find it. Christ is going to show us exactly how it's done. Turn with me again. We're going to go to Luke chapter 22 now. Here in Luke 22, Jesus has just shared in the Passover with His disciples. The betrayal has already been set in motion. Jesus, He knew it was coming. He knew it was happening. What does He do? He goes to Father in prayer. Luke 22, verse 39, and it reads, "And He came out and went,
as he was wont, to the Mount of Olives, and his disciples also followed him. This, as he was wont, simply means it was his custom. It means this is something he did often. What did he do? He's at Gethsemane. This is a place that Christ went to often.

Verse 40. And when he was at the place, he said unto them, pray that ye enter not into temptation. What is his instruction to the disciples? Pray. Pray that you don't enter into temptation. Pray that you're not tempted by the false one. Beloved, he is coming, and he's going to perform miracles right before our eyes. It's going to be so very convincing. So what do we pray for? We pray for that knowledge and that wisdom to recognize it. Again, back in James, what did it say? If any man lack wisdom, let him ask of God. Ask Father for that wisdom, and he will give you that wisdom and understanding so that we're not deceived. Verse 41. And he was withdrawn from them about a stone's cast. Just means he stepped away from them a little bit. And kneeled down and prayed. Remember how we started this study? Prayer is simply communication between you and your Heavenly Father. Let's listen to how he prays. Saying, Father, if thou be willing, remove this cup from me. Nevertheless, not my will, but thine be done. This is how we pray. Jesus, he took his request, his petition to Father. But ultimately, he says, not my will be done, your will. Now we need to talk about this cup. What's this cup that he's talking about? You know, there's many teach that Christ here was asking Father to spare him from the crucifixion. And then that's incorrect. That's not right. What he's talking about is a different cup. In Isaiah 51:17, we learn that that cup of fury is the cup of God's wrath being poured out. We see that same in Revelation, with the vials of God's wrath being poured out as well. Here Christ is thinking about the children, his children, and what he's saying is, Father, is there another way to do this than to pour out this cup of wrath? Verse 43. And there appeared an angel unto him from heaven, strengthening him. He was given that strength. And sometimes, beloved, that is the answer to our prayers. Father, he may not necessarily remove that trial or that temptation in front of you, but he has given you the strength to overcome it. Verse 44. And being in agony, he prayed more earnestly. And his sweat was as it were great drops of blood falling down to the ground. This prayed more earnestly means his prayer became more intense, more fervent. He continued. And when he rose up from prayer and was come to his disciples, he found them sleeping for sorrow. Sleeping on the watch. They were emotionally spent. Done. Verse 46. And said unto them, why sleep ye? Rise and pray, lest ye enter into temptation. Beloved, don't you dare go to sleep on the watch. Watchmen, watch. Stay awake spiritually. Rise and pray. Temptation, deception, it will come. Especially when that false Messiah reappears. Don't be deceived. Stay on watch. Pray for that continued wisdom. Keep your line of communication open between you and your Heavenly Father. In conclusion to this study, we're going to close in the book of Acts. We're going to go to Acts chapter 12. Here we're going to see the power of prayer in action.

Verse 2. And he killed James, the brother of John, with the sword. Now, beloved, this isn't just a little bit of harassment. They're putting apostles to death. And because he saw it, it pleased the Jews, that is to say, those of Judea. He proceeded further to take Peter also. He said, hey, might as well grab Peter and lock him up. Then were the days of unleavened bread. In other words, Passover's coming. And when he had apprehended him, he put him in prison and delivered him to four quaternions of soldiers to keep him. 16 soldiers was assigned to keep little old Peter in guard. Intending, after Easter, to bring him forth to the people. Now, it's hard for me to say. Yesterday's lesson's on prayer, but I can't let that stand. This word here, Easter, is a terrible translation. Ishtar was pagan. The crucifixion of our Lord and Savior Jesus Christ absolutely was not. The Greek word here is Pascha. Pascha means Passover, no matter how you put it together. This is the one and the only place in the King James Version where it is translated as Easter. It is a mistake. 1 Corinthians chapter 5, verse 7, Paul makes it very clear to us that Christ became our Passover. Passover is the high day of Christianity, not Easter. There's no ifs, ands, or buts about it. It's pagan. All right, that should cover that. Let's get back to prayer. Acts chapter 12, verse 5. Peter, therefore, was kept in prison, but prayer was made without ceasing of the church unto God for him. This is the power of prayer in action. The church is praying. They are bringing their petition to Father. Let's watch what happens. Verse 6. And when Herod would have brought him forth, the same night Peter was sleeping between two soldiers. They didn't give him very much room, no privacy. Bound with two chains, and the keepers before the door kept the prison locked down tight. From flesh man's point of view, there's no way out of here. But Herod, he forgot one thing. You cannot put chains on prayer. Verse 7. And behold, the angel of the Lord came upon him. Here comes that answer to the prayer. And a light shined in the prisons. That is the Shekinah glory, the presence of Yahweh. And he smote Peter on the side. Come on, get up. And raised him up, saying, arise up quickly. And his chains fell off of his hands. Now, how did those chains fall off? Well, they fell off because God wanted them to fall off. It's that simple. All things are possible with God. Verse 8. And the angel said unto him, gird thyself and bind on thy sandals. Peter, get up, get dressed, get your shoes on. We're getting out of here. And so he did. And he saith unto him, cast thy garment about thee and follow me. Verse 9. And he went out and followed him, and wist not that it was true which was done by the angel, but thought he saw a vision. Remember, Peter's sound asleep here, sleeping between a couple guards. He's been woke up. He thinks he's still dreaming. Verse 10.
When they were past the first and the second ward, that means they made it past the first and the second guards, they came unto the iron gate that leadeth unto the city, which opened to them of his own accord, God's hand opening up that gate. And they went out and passed on through one street, and forthwith the angel departed from him. Peter's out. He's a free man. And when Peter was come to himself, he's starting to get it together. He's realizing he's awake. This is not a dream. He said, "Now I know of a surety that the Lord hath sent this angel and hath delivered me out of this hand of Herod and from all the expectation of the people of the Jews." Again, should be translated the people of Judea. Father heard the prayers and the petitions of the church. Peter has now been delivered from prison. Verse 12. And when he had considered the thing, this means he's kind of gathered his thoughts, he's settled down a little bit and getting it all together, he came to the house of Mary, the mother of John, whose surname was Mark. This is John Mark, the writer of the Gospel of Mark, where many were gathered together praying, still bringing their petition to Father to release Peter. The answer to their prayer is about to knock on the front door. And as Peter knocked at the door of the gate, a damsel came to hearken named Rhoda. Rhoda means rose in the Greek. Rose come to the door. And when she knew Peter's voice, she opened not the gate for gladness, but ran in and told how Peter stood at the gate. She was so excited, so beside herself, that she forgot to let him in. She ran back in the house. And they said unto her, "Thou art mad." They think she's lost it. No. But she constantly affirmed that it was even so. Then they say, "It is his angel." But Peter continued knocking. And when they had opened the door and saw him, they were astonished. Now, you got to love this. They've been praying for Peter. And Father has answered their prayers. Now Peter's standing before them at the front door. And they don't know what to say. They can't believe it. But you know, again, sometimes we're not so much different, are we? Verse 17. But he, beckoning unto them with the hand to hold their peace, settle down, it's all right, declared unto them how the Lord had brought him out of the prison. And he said, "Go show these things unto James and to the brethren." And he departed and went into another place. Beloved, we should never underestimate the power of the living God. When you pray, always pray with expectation. Know in your heart and your mind that he hears you. He's heard your prayer. Give him that credit. And then when he answers that prayer, trust him with the answer. He knows what's best for us. He does know yesterday, today, and tomorrow. He sees the entire picture. We don't always see the whole picture, the whole plan, but he does. Keep that line of communication open with your Heavenly Father. Talk to him. Listen to him. Stay in his word. Every day in that word is a good day, even with problems, because he will answer them. Let's go to his throne and thank him. Yahweh, Heavenly Father, Father, we do thank you for your word. Father, we thank you for always being there when we need you. Father, strengthen our faith. Father, give us wisdom and understanding and help us to always trust your will, your answer. Father, we pray that you continue to lead us, to guide us, to direct us in our daily lives. And Father, we always pray these things to your will. In Yeshua, Jesus Christ's name we pray. Amen. Amen, amen.

0: anything wrong with baptism. I'm simply saying is I don't believe personally that baptism is necessary to be saved. John 3:16 says nothing about baptism. Bolin in Oklahoma, was Solomon saved or not? I hear he wasn't. Well, as I said in our lesson today, the salvation of Solomon is for Solomon and our Heavenly Father to work out. The Lord is the judge, and he's completely fair. Solomon may have repented. You know, when Jesus was crucified, 1 Peter chapter 3, verses 18 and 19, he went to the prisoners. That's all of those who were lived in the flesh before the price was paid on the cross. They all were living in the dispensation, the time period of law. We have the fortunate position of being living in the dispensation of grace. It would not be fair for God to judge those who lived under the law equally with those who lived under grace without giving them a chance to hear the gospel. As I said earlier, Jesus went to all those prisoners. Many of them heard the gospel, the good news. Many of them believed. Solomon may have been one of them. Philip in Indiana. Where did the rapture begin and why? Well, the rapture theory began with a woman by the name of Margaret MacDonald in the 1830s. That's how you should know that the rapture is not true, because it's fairly recent compared to other reference works manuscripts that we have that we study from. Nothing was said in the ancient writings about a rapture until this woman who said she had a dream and it seemed evil. And when she woke up, she shared this with two preachers, and they grabbed it as their security blanket and took off. And that was the birth of the rapture. We offer two books here at the chapel. Both of them are by the same author, Dave McPherson, who recently passed away. But one of the books is kind of an abbreviated version of our story of the rapture. It's called The Incredible Cover-Up. We have that in our library available for a $10 donation. The more extensive work, 5.01, is our book number, Rapture Plot. Contains everything that Incredible Cover has in it, plus additional. 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You don't need to. 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The complete story, book 5.01, Rapture Plot, a $15 donation. Daryl in Montana. Excuse me. Should we keep the Sabbath on Saturday? Please explain. Well, our Sabbath here at Shepherd's Chapel is Jesus Christ. And Sabbath means rest. And if you make a note of Hebrews chapter 4, you learn that Jesus is our rest. And I'll submit to you that if you don't put your rest in Jesus Christ, you have no rest. Ben in Ohio, what does it mean, nakedness, excuse me, when Ham saw his father's nakedness? Well, he uncovered his father's nakedness. You can read about that, excuse me, I'm sorry, in Genesis chapter 9. What is to uncover your father's nakedness? You need to make a note of Leviticus chapter 20, verse 11, and that is to lie with your father's wife. What Ham did in his case, it was an incestuous relationship. Ham went in and lay with his own mother, Noah's wife. And that's the reason that Noah cursed the offspring that resulted from that, that of course being Canaan. God didn't curse anyone. A lot of people teach incorrectly that was the beginning of the black race. That's not true. An incestuous relationship does not change the color of the child's skin. excuse me, Kandy in Missouri. What's the definition of God's grace? Well, in the Old Testament, the word grace is from the Hebrew word kane, K-H-A-N-E. If you spell it phonetically, it means graciousness or kindness. You could think of it as favor. In the New Testament, the Greek word is charis, and it means also graciousness, but it's also divine influence on the heart. It's also been translated gratitude in the Greek word. And I have Gordon from Illinois. What's the difference between Easter and Passover? What does Passover have to do with being a Christian? Well, you're not familiar with 1 Corinthians chapter 5, verses 6 and 7. If you don't know how Christians would celebrate the Passover. You see, Jesus Christ became our Passover. The word Easter only appears in the book of Acts, one time in the entire Bible, and it's a poor translation. It's from the Greek word Pascha, which should have been translated Passover. And, of course, the blood of the lamb is what caused the death angel to pass over the children of Israel. And it's the blood of the lamb that causes death, Satan, to pass over us as Christians. So that's the relevance of Passover and being a Christian. Anthony in Georgia, please explain about the dinosaurs. Okay, well, some people might be surprised to learn that dinosaurs are discussed in God's Word. Make a note of the book of Job, chapter 40, and you have there the behemoth. And if you take a sixth grader and give them a piece of paper and a pencil and you describe to them the behemoth and ask them to draw that, you will get what looks remarkably like a dinosaur, because that's what was being discussed. Now, this is where you have to really understand the world and heaven ages. You see, the dinosaurs weren't on earth while man in the flesh was on earth. There was a first earth age, a first heaven age. Man did not reside in the flesh on earth at that time, but the dinosaurs did. And how do we know they were here? Well, have you ever seen a museum where they have reconstructed a magnificent skeleton of a dinosaur? They were here. What happened to them? Well, the catabole, which is when Satan rebelled against God. And one-third of God's children followed Satan at that rebellion. Well, God shook the earth, and that's what time that the dinosaurs became extinct. Pastor Arnold Murray did a study called Behemoth Dinosaurs of the Bible at CD 30884, if that interests you. Ben in Illinois. If everybody flies away at the rapture, who will be here to stand in front of the Antichrist and let the Holy Spirit speak through them? Well, God's elect are not flying anywhere. We're standing in place with our gospel armor on, that gospel armor of Ephesians 6 that allows you to stand against the fiery darts of Satan. You don't put on the gospel armor to fly away. You put on the gospel armor to stand against the fiery darts of Satan. Mike in Idaho, will we remember the catabole when we're in spiritual bodies and remember what happened in the first earth age? It isn't written, but I hope that we can remember the first in earth and heaven age. We can't in the flesh, because God wanted us to be born innocent in the flesh. The purpose of this age, one-third of his children followed Satan in the first earth age. God didn't want to destroy a third of his children, so that's the reason for this earth age, to determine if his children will follow him or if they will follow Satan. June in Georgia, please explain the Antichrist going in the pit. Is that the end for him? Well, the Antichrist himself actually goes into the lake of fire in Revelation chapter 19. Then what you have in Revelation chapter 20, verse 1, Michael the archangel, I believe, has a chain, and he puts the chain on Satan and puts him in the bottomless pit for the 1,000 years, the millennium period, as many people refer to it. At the end of that 1,000 years, Satan is going to be loosed for a short season. Then he and those who choose to follow him go into the lake of fire, where the beast, and which is the Antichrist of Revelation 19, went into, the false prophet and the beast, as it's referred to in the King James Version Bible. Satan won't have the power that he has as the Antichrist when he's loosed after the millennium. Paul in California, do you tend to broadcast Shepherd's Chapel into the Islamic and Muslim nations of the world? And I'd have to answer that no. Most of them don't speak English. Vicky in Kentucky, where in the Bible does it say why John the Baptist said, are you the one, or should we look for another, referring to Christ? He baptized Jesus. I don't understand why he said this. That's a good question. And we're referring to Matthew chapter 11, verse 1, and the following verses. And Paul sent two of his disciples to ask Jesus this question, are you the one, or should we look for another? And you're right, John the Baptist not only baptized Jesus, he was his first cousin. So yes, he knew who Jesus was. What he's asking, though, is the kingdom coming in now, or is there going to be a second advent? The answer, of course, there would be a second advent that lies ahead of us in the future when Jesus Christ returns. Danny in Alabama, why would the fallen angels come to seduce women when they could do that in heaven? Isn't heaven better than earth? Because Satan wanted to destroy the seed line through which Jesus Christ would come. And the fallen angels went, saw the daughters of Adam, and they liked what they saw. They went into them and had children. The results were the giants of the Old Testament. Now, of course, God's plan to outmatch Satan's was the flood of Noah's time. There was a second influx of fallen angels in Genesis chapter 12. They're called Canaanites there. The sword of Israel was God's counter to that. There will be a third influx. They're coming back to earth when Michael boots Satan and his angels out of heaven. Revelation chapter 12, verse 7, and the following verses. Charles in Pennsylvania, one of the commandments is thou shalt not kill. I was drafted in the military and had to kill people. Was this a sin? No. Defending the rights and freedoms of your nation is a very honorable and noble thing to do. Self-defense is not a sin. You were placed in a situation where it was either kill or be killed, I'm sure. That is called self-defense. Murder is lie in wait, premeditated murder, and that is what the sin is. Fighting for your country and killing the enemy is not considered to be murder. It's self-defense. And thank you for serving our country, by the way. David in Wisconsin, do you think our Father has a hand in our elections? Romans chapter 13, verse 1, there is no power but of God. The powers that be are ordained of God. So he puts who he wants where he wants them. I'm out of time. I love you all a great deal. Why? Because you enjoy studying our Father's word in depth. And you know what? It makes his day when he looks down and he sees you seeking knowledge from his letter that he wrote to you, the Bible. It makes his day. That's when the blessings start to flow in your life. We are brought to you by your tithes and offerings. If we've helped you, help us keep coming to you and to reach out to others who are lost in this world of darkness. One thing most important, though, it's this. You stay in his word every day. Every day in Father's word is a good day. Do you know why? It's because Jesus Yeshua is the living word.
1: 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We invite you to join us for the next in-depth Bible study each weekday at the same time. Thank you for watching today's program, and God bless you.

The book of James. James is a book that I know you'll enjoy because it is written, when you rightly divide it, to those that are scattered abroad. That's to say the 12 tribes, the 10 tribes scattered abroad, being very specific in your freedom of Christianity, the repentance, giving much personal instruction as far as controlling our thoughts and finding peace, and giving us those parameters wherein Christianity, defining those things that come from the Word of God. Example, that bitter and sweet water cannot come from the same spring. Well, from God's Word, you should not have both either. The practice of healing brought forth in this book of James. I know you're going to like it. James, that great book of instruction.

0: 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Wisdom is understanding God's Word. Pastor Murray's unique teaching approach brings God's Word alive with meaning as he takes you on a chapter-by-chapter, verse-by-verse study of God's letter to you, the Bible. And now, here is Pastor Dennis Murray.
1: Good day to you. God bless you. Welcome to Shepherd's Chapel. Welcome to this Family Bible Study Hour. Ready to get back into our Father's Word here at the chapel? We're going to pick it up today, Numbers chapter 28, verse 1. We invite you to get your Bible if you'd care to and join us. We'd love to have you. We come to chapter 28, and we're going to see the feast days and the offerings, the sacrifices that were to be made on those, as well as the continual offering also, many probably more familiar with it, called the daily burnt offering. And it's, I think, very befitting that the laws, most of these already given, although in earlier times at Sinai, for example, and even before Sinai in the book of Exodus, but it was very fitting, I think, that they're being restated here, and we're going to see a little fine-tuning. I think the people of Israel had some questions. And, you know, God instructed Israel, for example, the Passover, that was to be kept every year, even in the wilderness. But you know, I can't see that it would be practical, the daily offering. You see, the altar of burnt offering had to be prepared before it was moved and protected from the elements. And there were times when Israel was on the march, particularly, that it would have been just totally impractical to keep the daily burnt offering. I mean, you can't, you know, just stop wherever you are in the morning and pull out the altar and besides that, what are you going to do with it after you've set it on fire? You can't carry it while there's a fire burning on it, obviously. So we're going to see, though, that as I started to say a moment ago, very fitting that these laws are being repeated here and that Israel is about to enter the promised land. And God's saying to them, you know, I kind of cut you some slack on some of these requirements due to the circumstances of being encamped and on the march, but when you go in and occupy and take possession of the promised land, I expect these commandments to be followed. So let's ask that word of wisdom in Yeshua's precious name. Father, we ask you to open eyes, open ears this day. Let's go with Numbers chapter 28, verse 1. And the Lord spake unto Moses, saying, and we would be at 1452 B.C. As I mentioned in our last lecture, Miriam, Aaron, and Moses all pass away in 1452 B.C. 1451 B.C., one year later, Israel moves into the promised land. That's how close we are. Verse 2. Command the children of Israel, and say unto them, my offering, this is Corban in the Hebrew language, a sacrificial gift, and my bread for my sacrifices made by fire for a sweet savor unto me, shall you observe to offer unto me in their due season at their appointed times. In verses 3 through 8, we're going to be covering the daily sacrifices, which those originally the law given in Exodus chapter 29, verses 38 through 42. The daily sacrifices were in essence Israel sanctifying their lives, body, soul, and spirit to Yahweh. And at that point in time, and understand today, we don't offer burnt offerings. God doesn't want our burnt offerings any longer. Hosea chapter 6, verse 6, he'd rather have your mercy, that is, your love, and for you to have knowledge of his word than to have burnt offerings. But if the people didn't, on a daily basis, in fact, in the morning and evening, as we'll see, sanctify themselves to the Lord, they had a tendency to get off track, to lose focus, and start worshiping the gods of the heathen nations. Verse 3, "And thou shalt say unto them," this is the offering, the them, of course, being the generation that would move into the promised land, "this is the offering made by fire which ye shall offer unto the Lord, two lambs of the first year, without spot, day by day, for a continual burnt offering." And this, again, the daily burnt offering, one to be offered in the morning, one in the evening. And the reason it's called a continual is that it was basically continual burning on the altar. And of course, we look for types in these sacrifices. And the types that we see are for Jesus Christ, because he was the sacrifice for one and all time. His sacrifice on the cross covered our sins, as the sin offering covered the sins of Israel at this time. But note that the lambs were to be without spot. That means that they were to be perfect. Why? Because Jesus Christ was perfect. He was without sin. He took on our sins. Verse 4, "The one lamb shalt thou offer in the morning, and the other lamb thou shalt offer at the evening." At evening, in other words, verse 5, "And a tenth part of an ephah of flour for a meat offering," minka in the Hebrew language, "mingled with the fourth part of an hin of beaten oil." And a hin, approximately a gallon, so a fourth part of a hin would be approximately equal to our quart today. If you have a companion Bible and you're not familiar with these measurements that we're going to be talking about, an ephah and a hin, a tenth deal, for example, if you have a companion Bible, you might make a note of Appendix 51, a very good work by Bullinger that takes biblical measures and converts them to our current day measures, so you have a better idea of what volume or quantity we're talking about. Beaten, meaning absolutely pure. Again, a type for Jesus Christ. Verse 6, "It is a continual or daily burnt offering which was ordained in Mount Sinai for a sweet savor, a sacrifice made by fire unto the Lord." Verse 7, "And the drink offering," a drink offering and the meat offering always to accompany the burnt offering, "the drink offering," in the Hebrew, nasek, the prime nasak, which literally means to pour out, "thereof shall be a fourth part of an hin," equivalent to approximate quart by our measure today, "for the one lamb in the holy place," in other words, in the inner court round about the altar, "shalt thou cause the strong wine to be poured out," nasak, "unto the Lord for a drink offering." This strong wine is not used all that often in God's word, and scholars have quite a few differing opinions on what it was. The Hebrew word is shakar, which usually is translated strong drink, which usually indicates some type of distilled liquor, hard liquor, you might be a term that you could use, but absolutely not. It would not be distilled liquor with a higher alcohol content than wine. It would have had to have been wine. I think perhaps it was used for old wine. Verse 8, "And the other lamb shalt thou offer at even, as or with the meat offering, the minka, the flour of the morning, and as the drink offering thereof. Thou shalt offer it a sacrifice made by fire of a sweet savor unto the Lord." And all the national sacrifices for the year are going to be listed in the following verses and into the next chapter, as a matter of fact. But I think this is part of the fine-tuning of the instructions of God. It came to pass that the people, when they were instructed to offer the daily sacrifice, they said, well, okay, wait a minute, though, what about the Sabbath day? You know, the Sabbath has prescribed offerings on it. The feast days, Passover and Matzah, the Feast of Unleavened Bread, have prescribed sacrifices that have to be made. Are we to make the daily sacrifice in addition to those sacrifices? Was the question that came up. The answer is yes, and I think that the graduated increasing number of sacrifices only intensified the sanctification of Israel to the Lord. Verse 9, and we're going to be talking about the Sabbath, and before we do, I would point out to you that today in Hebrews chapter 4, we learn that our rest, which is what Sabbath means, today is Jesus Christ. And if you don't put your rest in Jesus Christ every day of the week, not just one day of the week, I submit to you, you actually have no true rest. Verse 9. And on the Sabbath day, two lambs of the first year without spot, again, a type for Christ, and two-tenth deals, this is approximately 1 gallon dry, of flour for a meat offering, mingled with oil. And of course, the oil would be olive oil, always symbolic of the Holy Spirit. In other words, the oil would penetrate the flour with the Holy Spirit. And the drink offering thereof, pointed in chapter 15 of this book of Numbers. And what the scripture is doing is making it clear that in addition to the daily sacrifices, these sacrifices are to be made on the Sabbath and the feast days. Verse 10, this is the burnt offering of every Sabbath, beside the continual burnt offering and his drink offering, appointed here for the first time. In other words, in addition to the daily sacrifice. Always when additional sacrifices were to be made, they would make the daily sacrifice first. Then if a sin offering was to be made, such as the Day of Atonement, for example, the sin offering would be next, then the additional offerings, whether that be burnt offerings, peace offerings, etc. The idea is you've got to get right with God and get the sin away from you before you can approach him with a burnt offering other than the daily burnt offering and a peace offering, for example. Verse 11, and in the beginnings of your months ye shall offer a burnt offering unto the Lord, two young bullocks, a larger sacrifice, and one ram, seven lambs of the first year without spot. And God, again, does not want our burnt offerings anymore. He wants your love, Hosea 6:6. Now, some scholars think that Israel only celebrated a new month, the first of the month, in the seventh month. The Feast of Trumps is what that would be called. Some, though, think that it was the first of every month that sacrifices were made. With what information we learn in the following scriptures, I think that they probably had sacrifices at the first day of each month. And why not? What would be wrong with that? If the purpose of the daily sacrifice was to sanctify the people, their body, soul, and spirit to the Lord, why not on a monthly basis do the same thing? It's kind of a mute point because all of this has been replaced as ordinances, blood ordinances, and of course these are nailed to the cross with Christ. He became the sacrifice for one and all time. Verse 12. and 3/10 deals of flour for a meat offering mingled with oil for one bullock. We see the larger the animal, the meat offering and the drink offering are proportionally larger as well. Mingled with oil for one bullock and 2/10 deals of flour for a meat offering mingled with oil for one ram, and a 1/10 deal would be equivalent to approximately a half a gallon dry measure. Verse 13, and a several or a separate or single 1/10 deal of flour mingled with oil for a meat offering unto one lamb. In other words, for each lamb that was sacrificed, you had the proportional meat offering, the flour mingled with oil, as well as the wine, the drink offering. For a burnt offering of a sweet savor, a sacrifice made by fire unto the Lord. And this burnt offering in the Hebrew language is Ola, and it literally means to ascend. And when the offering was placed on the altar of burnt offering, the smoke obviously ascended upward to God and became a sweet savor. Verse 14, and their drink offerings shall be half a hen again a gallon, so a half a gallon, of wine unto a bullock, proportionally larger than for the lamb, and the third part of an hen unto a ram, a third of a gallon for a ram, and a fourth part of a hen, a quart, in other words, unto a lamb. This is the burnt offering of every month throughout the months of the year. And again, this indicating that this was to be done each at the beginning of each month, not just the seventh month, throughout the months of the year. So that's pretty obvious to me, but again, it's a mute point because all of this nailed to the cross with Christ. Verse 15, and one kid of the goats, and it might surprise some that goats were offered. Yes, goats were clean. In fact, as the Passover, if you could offer either the Passover lamb or a kid of the goats, both clean. For a kid of the goats for a sin offering unto the Lord shall be offered beside the continual burnt offering and his drink offering. And the blood of the sin offering for the most part was poured out at the base of the altar of burnt offering, seen as going down and away from the people. Now, the sin offering is kata'ah. The sin itself is a missing, it's a sin of commission, first of all. In other words, the person committed a sin, but it's one of the lesser sins. And God does not look at all sin equally. If you have a companion Bible, I believe it's Appendix 43, goes into the different types of sin, and there are many different types of sin. This particular one is a missing of the mark, falling short, and again seen as a minor offense. Verse 16, and in the 14th day of the first month is the Passover of the Lord. And this first month on the Hebrew calendar is not equal to the beginning of our year, January, for example. The Hebrew calendar was set up on solar, and the year began, the calendar year, if I can use that term, began with the spring equinox, which is the beginning of the first month on the Hebrew calendar, which is called Abib, in some quarters. But Abib literally means green ears of corn, and it begins the sacred year, probably a better term than calendar year. But there was also a civil year that the Hebrews practiced. And the civil year actually began at the end of the festival of the Feast of Tabernacles, and that was the beginning of the civil year. And of course, the Passover, the original instructions for the Passover given in Exodus chapter 12. We receive more information concerning the Passover in Leviticus 23. It's only briefly mentioned here because the purpose is to reiterate what sacrifices are to be made along with the daily sacrifice, verse 17. And in the 15th day of this month is the feast. 7 days shall unleavened bread be eaten. And the unleavened bread in the Hebrew is matzah, and that was the name of the feast of unleavened bread. And this immediately followed the Passover, and in the first feast of unleavened bread, and the reason that they celebrated it following was to commemorate God delivering them out of the land of Egypt. You see, they didn't even have time to put leaven in the bread to allow the bread to rise. Why? Because they were leaving Egypt. And that's the reason that this was celebrated. Of course, today we have the bread of life, which is Jesus Christ. Verse 18. In the first day of Matzah, the feast of unleavened bread, shall be in holy convocation. Ye shall do no manner of servile work therein. As it states in Exodus, man shall only eat on this day. No work was to be performed. A holy convocation was an assembly of the people, and what did they do? Well, the law was read. The Torah was read to the people. You see, at this time, most of they didn't have schools where you could send your children to learn where all children went to learn to read and write as we have today. Most of the people were illiterate, but the priests, of course, were educated to read and write, and they would read the law to the people. You can't expect the people to live by the law if they never hear the law. Verse 19. But ye shall offer a sacrifice made by fire for a burnt offering unto the Lord. 2 young bullocks and 1 ram and 7 lambs of the first year, they shall be unto you without blemish, without spot, perfect as Christ was. Verse 20, by the way, the sacrifices for each of these days, the Feast of Unleavened Bread, the same as those for the first of the month, the beginning of the month. Verse 20, and their meat offering shall be of flour mingled with oil. 3/10 deals shall ye offer for a bullock, and 2/10 deals for a ram, proportional to the size of the offering and the number of animals offered. Verse 21. A several or separate tenth deal shalt thou offer for every lamb throughout the 7 lambs. 22. And 1 goat for a sin offering to make an atonement for you. And this atonement is for the entire congregation, and therefore the priest would not consume it. You see, if a sin were being covered for an individual, the priest, the male priest, were required to eat the sin offering in the holy place. In other words, the inner court of the tabernacle. Verse 23. Ye shall offer these beside the burnt offering in the morning, the continual offering, the daily offering, which is for a continual burnt offering. In other words, all these would be made after the morning sacrifice. It would come first, followed by the sin offering, in this case the goat, and then the other offerings would follow that. 24. After this manner ye shall offer daily throughout the 7 days of matzah, the feast of unleavened bread, throughout the 7 days the meat of the sacrifice made by fire of a sweet savor unto the Lord. It shall be offered beside the continual burnt offering and his drink offering. And the day following the last day of the 7 days was also an holy convocation, an assembly, a gathering of the people to hear the law read. So over matzah, the Feast of Unleavened Bread, you would have a total, considering 7 days multiplied times the number of sacrifices we read there, 14 bullocks, 7 rams, 49 lambs, and 7 goats, all multiples of 7. What is 7 in biblical numerics? Well, it's the mark or the stamp of God's approval. It means spiritual completeness or perfection. Verse 25, and on the seventh day of matzah, ye shall have an holy convocation. Ye shall do no servile work, the law read to the people. Verse 26.

26. Also in the day of the first fruits, and we learn about the first fruits of in Leviticus chapter 23, verses 15 through 22, also called the Feast of Weeks, many of you are familiar with. Today, many of you are familiar with this as Pentecost. When you bring in the new meat offering unto the Lord, after your weeks be out, you shall have an holy convocation. You shall do no servile work. And if you're familiar with the 23rd chapter of Leviticus, you know that you determined all of the feasts are based on sevens. 14 days from the beginning of the year is the Passover. From Matzah, you count from the day after the first Sabbath, which would be the second day of Matzah, of course. You count 7 weeks, which of course 7 times 7 days is 49. And then the next day is the Feast of Weeks. Again, today we are familiar with it by the name Pentecost, verse 27. But ye shall offer the burnt offering for a sweet savor unto the Lord, 2 young bullocks, 1 ram, 7 lambs of the first year. And these now will come independent offerings, also known as supplementary burnt offerings. By the way, you know, there were 7 feasts in the Hebrew calendar year. They're arranged according to the number 7. You have every 7th day, you had a Sabbath, of course. The 7th month, you had a Sabbath. Every 7 months, you had a Sabbath month. Every 7 years, you had a sabbatical year. Every 7 sabbatical years, from 49 years, the following year, the 50th year, was known as Jubilee, when everything was set back right according to the way God set it up when they originally moved into the promised land. In other words, if you had, you could not sell your inheritance in the promised land, but you could lease out the land, for is it just lack of a better term. In other words, you allowed someone else to farm your property for the produce for a certain amount of money. But at the Jubilee, that contract was null and void. It was canceled because of Jubilee. Everything went back to the way that God originally assigned the allotments of land. Verse 28, and their meat offering of flour mingled with oil, 3/10 deals unto 1 bullock, 2/10 deals unto 1 ram. Again, proportional by size and number of animals. A several 10th deal unto 1 lamb throughout the 7 lambs. Verse 30, and 1 kid of the goats to make an atonement, a sin offering, if you will, for you. Verse 31, ye shall offer them beside the continual burnt offering and his meat offering. They shall be unto you without blemish, and their drink offerings. Now we come to chapter 29, and we're going to be talking about the feast of the 7th month. The 7th month was a very special, sacred month to the people of Israel. It was a very joyous time. You see, in the spring, they would plant their crops. The rains would come and make the plants grow. Then they would harvest. And that's the time of year that the 7th month fell on, was a time of harvest, or shortly after the harvest. The fruit trees and the olive yards had produced their fruit, and it had been gathered. The corn and the wheat had been gathered out of the fields. So it was a time for Israel to rest a bit and also to enjoy the fruits of their labors. Let's go with chapter 29. We're not going to get very far, but we'll get a few verses. Verse 1, and in the 7th month, Tishri on the Hebrew calendar, on the first day of the month, ye shall have an holy convocation. Again, an assembly where the people were to do no servile work, and they heard

0: tent pegs and move out and so on and so forth. But again, this pointing to the special month, announcing, if you will, the seventh month, the beginning of the seventh month, a very joyous time in Israel. Verse 2, "And you shall offer a burnt offering for a sweet savor unto the Lord, one young bullock, one ram, and seven lambs of the first year without blemish." And offer only your best to the Lord. You don't stop by a quickie mart and pick up a mite-infested dove to offer to the Lord. You pick out the very best that you have to offer to the Lord. Verse 3, "And their meat offering shall be of flour mingled with oil, 3/10 deals for a bullock and 2/10 deals for a ram." Verse 4, 1/10 deal for one lamb throughout the seven lambs. Verse 5, "The one kid of the goats for a sin offering to make an atonement for you." And again, that sin offering for the whole congregation. The priest would not eat the meat from that sin offering because it was for the whole congregation. And don't misunderstand me. I'm not saying that the priests were not part of the congregation. They most certainly were. But what I'm saying is when the sin offering was made for the congregation, including themselves, they were not to eat the sin offering. It was only the sin offerings offered by an individual that they were to eat. In other words, it was seen as the priests were taking the sin in themselves. And that's the purpose of the priest, to serve as a mediator between God and the people. We'll come back and finish up these sacrifices, and there's a few other matters that need to be decided upon before they move into the promised land. Don't miss the next lecture. We got a short message. We'll ask you to listen a moment, won't you please?
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0: Welcome back to the Shepherd's Chapel Family Bible Study Hour. We're glad you could join back with us. Let's have the 800 number, please. 800-643-4645. That number good throughout Puerto Rico, the United States, and Canada. If you have a biblical question that you'd like to pose to possibly be answered on the air, feel free to call that number and leave your question. Please don't ask questions about a specific individual, denomination, or organization by name. We try to teach God's Word in a positive format. Throwing out negative about others by name serves no purpose. We simply won't do it. If you're listening by shortwave radio or studying via the internet somewhere around the world that's unable to use that 800 number, your announcer at the end of the hour will give you our mailing address. Quite all right to mail your questions in as well. Got a prayer request? We can do away with the telephone number. You don't need a telephone. You don't need paper and pencil and a mailing address. Your Heavenly Father is there for you 24/7. And you know, if you're not talking with Him on a regular basis, I can tell you, you probably have a relationship that needs improvement. That's part of improving your relationship with your Heavenly Father, is communicating with him, talking with him. You should be able to talk to him just like you would talk to your natural flesh father. He's the closest relative that you have, and I hope you develop that relationship. We do have these prayer requests. Father, we come united as one in the name of your Son, Jesus Christ. We ask you to look upon these, Father. You know their needs, alcoholism, Father, drug addiction, illnesses, Father. You know, if it is your will, a special blessing on each of these. We also remember our military troops are in harm's way around the world, Father. Watch over, guide, direct, touch, heal in Jesus' precious name. Amen and thank you, Father. All right, let's get to some questions and see what's on the mind of folks around the country. First up today, we have James in South Dakota, and James asks, you said that God hates drug dealers. I find it hard to believe that people had meth labs in biblical time. I don't believe they had pills or anything like that back then. How can you believe that there were labs and pills made back in Bible days? There was hardly anything made back then, was there? Well, it sounds like you're asking instead of telling. And yes, they did have poisons is one of the words that's used to describe sorcerers, and that's what they're called in God's Word, as found in Revelation chapter 22, verse 15. The Greek word is pharmakeus. You can almost hear pharmaceutical coming from that. So it is, that word means a druggist, a pharmacist, or it can mean a poisoner. And don't misunderstand or misquote what I'm about to say. There's nothing wrong with being a pharmacist, one who administers prescriptions and distributes drugs legally, let me say. There's nothing wrong with that. It's a very much needed profession, and we have a lot of good pharmacists that take care of us. But you do have those who, in biblical times, mixed up potions, magic potions, if you will, basically poison to alter people's minds in an effort to influence them in a lot of cases. What does God think of sorcerers? He didn't think very much of them. You see, there aren't going to be any of them in heaven, as it states there in Revelation chapter 22. And again, I'm not talking about professional legal drug dispensers such as pharmacists who have a license to do so. I'm talking about people who do it illegally, and their fruit is ruining people's lives. Gerald in Louisiana, why do people look for signs? Doesn't the Bible say do not be a sign seeker? No, on the contrary, God's word instructs us to be watchmen. If you aren't watching, there's no way that you're going to know what the season of the Lord's return is. And none of us are to know the day, but we are to know the season. Matthew chapter 24, verse 42, the words of Jesus himself. Watch therefore, for you know not what hour your Lord doth come. But we are to watch. And what do we watch for? We watch for signs as were prophesied in God's word being fulfilled. And I don't know who this is, but we'll go with it. I believe in God. I believe in Jesus. I believe he died on the cross for our sins. He took the stripes, and we are healed for, he took the stripes, and we are healed of our sins. Isaiah chapter 53, you're alluding to. I hear people say they were saved. What do they mean when they say they're saved? I've attended a church where people speak gibberish, and the preacher said these people were saved. What does he mean? I was saved when I accepted Jesus Christ. Yes, you were, and I'm glad that you realize that. You see, there are false teachers out there And people are taught from the time they're knee-high to a grasshopper that unless they speak in gibberish, that they're not saved. They don't have the Holy Spirit is what they're told, but it's false teaching. Those who speak gibberish don't know what the presence of the Holy Spirit is. In Acts chapter 2, verse 4 and the following verses, you can learn there what the evidence of the Holy Spirit is, and that is that when the Holy Spirit speaks through someone, he was speaking through the apostles there, the miracle is everyone understood. It wasn't gibberish. They understood in the language that they spoke, and there were people there from all over the world that spoke multiple languages, but every single one of them understood without the need of an interpreter such as some of these churches need. And that's evidence of the Holy Spirit, is that everyone understands, not that it's gibberish. Chrissy in Georgia, do you believe that God will come or send down an angel to you before you pass away? On the week my mom passed, she dreamt that she was walking up a long flight of stairs and someone was waiting for her at the top of the stairs, but she could not see who it was. And the night before she passed, she reached her arm up in the air. Was God reaching for her? Well, I can't document what I'm about to say biblically, but from pastoral experience, I've been at bedsides when people are in the transition, and I have witnessed people calling out the name of a relative that has already passed away. And I do believe that God sends someone that the person who's in the transition of death recognizes and trusts and feels comforted by it to walk them over to the other side. Laura in Georgia, I'm newly mute. Please give me some suggestions on how a mute person can serve our Lord. Thank you so much. Yours in Christ. I watch you almost every day. Much love. Well, we send much love back to you, Laura. You know, be an example that someone with a handicap can still love the Lord and live a good Christian life. That's what you can do to be a witness and to serve the Lord. You know, handicapped people can be a lot better a witness to unbelievers of how why it's important to be a Christian, because people who are not believers see someone who's handicapped and sees their faith and what a strong Christian they are, and they think, wow, that person's handicapped and they still feel that way. There's got to be something to this Christianity. So be a good example to others of how a true man or woman or child of God lives. Vincent from North Carolina, is the toss of a coin heads for yes, tails for no in the act of a hard decision making comparable to Gideon's fleece in the good book? I would appreciate if you would clear this up for me, because I valued the opinions and counsel of Father's Word via the Shepherd's Chapel teachers since 1995. Okay, and no, I would not say that the tossing of a coin would be equivalent to Gideon's throwing out a fleece before the Lord. You see, the tossing of a coin is simply chance. It has nothing to do with God giving you a response. On the other hand, Gideon's fleece, he asked God to perform a miracle. That miracle being that piece of shorn wool from a sheep, that the ground first be wet all around it, but the fleece be dry in the morning from dew. And that happened. And Gideon was bold enough. He said, well, Lord, you know, just one more time, let me ask you this. This time make the shorn piece of wool wet and the ground all around it dry as a sign. And God performed the miracle. You see, when you toss that coin up in the air, and it's only by chance that it lands heads or tails. God is not in the decision at all. You want to make sure God's in your decision making when you throw out a fleece. Clement in California. I'm a member of a church. However, there are some things that I do not understand. And boy, you got a bunch of questions. We'll take a couple of them. 1 Thessalonians chapter 4, verse 17. In Christ's second coming, we which are alive and remain shall be caught up together with them in the clouds to meet the Lord in the air, and so shall we ever be with the Lord. It appears to me that at that time Christ will not come to the earth. He will only meet us part way and take us back with the heavenly host. Please explain. There is no rapture theory. If you back up to verse 13 in that 1 Thessalonians chapter 4, you'll find out what the subject is, and it's not the coming, second coming of Christ. It's where are the dead is the subject there. And what 1 Thessalonians chapter 4 is telling us is that those who have already gone to sleep in Christ, who have died in Christ, are already with him. That's where the dead are. But those of us who remain alive until Christ's return meet him in a cloud. That word is a figure of speech that means a lot of us. You can document easily that Christ is coming back to earth. Acts chapter 1 states as much. In the Old Testament, Zechariah chapter 14 lets us know that Christ will return here. Then you follow, is it my understanding that according to John 21, the holy New Jerusalem coming down from God out of heaven, where will Christ's chosen one dwell? Is it on this earth or in heaven? I think you mean Revelation 21, not the Gospel of John chapter 21, is where the throne of God comes to earth. In verse 22, we learn that there is no temple there. Why? Because Almighty God and the Lamb, that's Jesus Christ, are the temple thereof. That's where Jesus will be. Joyce in Washington. When Jerusalem became a nation again in 1948, were fig trees literally set out? Where specifically does it say this in the Bible? It's not literally that the fig trees were set out. It began the generation of the fig tree when Israel became a nation. You don't plant fig trees, you set out shoots, and that's what was happening there. But that began the generation of the fig tree, and that's the importance of it. Then you ask, are Mount Zion, Mount Moriah, and the Mount of Olives one in the same? All are part of the same range of mountains, but not all are the same. Mount Moriah and Mount Zion are one in the same. That's where the temple was built in the book of Chronicles. It's very clear Mount Moriah is where the temple was built. Most other places in God's Word, anytime you hear of the temple, it's on Mount Zion. The Mount of Olives is in the same range of mountains, but not the same as Mount Zion. Sandra in Arkansas. Don't people in heaven know they are on one side or the other of the gulf? I would think that if they are on the wrong side, they would know it. I think they would fall on their knees and start repenting. Do they know they could still be saved, or could they? I don't understand. Well, it is a miserable, miserable place on the wrong side of the gulf, and people who are there certainly realize it, that it's a miserable place. Luke chapter 16 We'll document 2 Esdras chapter 7, verse 77, in the following verses in the Apocrypha, even a better description of how miserable of a place it is. They know that they have messed up big time. They can see across the gulf and see how much better off other people have it, but at this point in time, they cannot cross the gulf. We do still have the millennium, which is a tremendous time of teaching before the final great white throne judgment. So it is possible that they come to their senses and, as you said, fall down on their knees and repent. But at the end of the millennium, two choices. You choose to follow God and go into the eternity, or you follow Satan into the lake of fire. Doris in Texas, are fallen angels, Lucifer, I can't read that word, dragon was one, the parent of giant reptiles, mammoths, and sea creatures. No, some of the fallen angels fathered some freaks of nature that are called Geber. In the Hebrew language, they were quite large, but they did not father any sea creatures, reptiles, or mammoths. Marlin from Minnesota. How long did the destruction of the first Earth Age last? Hours, days, centuries. It isn't written, Marlin, but God is the one that brought it about, so it would be my guess that it didn't take very long at all. He says something, and it is so. Were the giants worldwide like in North America or just in the Holy Land? Again, it isn't written. It could be that the flood of Noah's time was not worldwide. The purpose of the flood, God's purpose, was to destroy the offspring of the fallen angels, those giants that we were just talking about. If they were only in a certain part of the world, then God's purpose could be accomplished by not flooding the whole world, just the part where they were. And then you follow, who were the sons of God with Satan in Job chapter 1? Good angels, bad angels, or both? I'm going to say both. Robbie in Georgia. Is the Apostles' Creed in a King James Bible? If so, where and do you teach it? I don't have a clue what you're talking about, the Apostles' Creed. Richard, and we don't know where Richard's from. I have been watching and listening to you on TV for several years. I have always believed that you walk close with God. When we are in heaven and I recognize my family, mother, father, brothers, and sisters, will I be able to walk over to them and speak to them and give them a hug? My 12-year-old granddaughter is writing this for me. I had a stroke and I can't write. I really appreciate your reply. Yes, you will know your immediate family. In Ezekiel chapter 44, verse 25 documents that, in that you'll be able to go to them. And to go to them, obviously, you would have to be able to recognize them. Mike from Georgia, I was watching a televangelist and he said there is nowhere in the Bible that you could lose your salvation. Pastor Murray said you could. Is there any scripture to document this? Ask that televangelist to show you, scripture stating that once saved, always saved. It doesn't exist. It doesn't say that in God's word, but they teach it. It isn't there. We are judged by our works. And if your works after you are saved make you worthy of the lake of fire, it is the lake of fire that you will get. And, you know, and I think what they're trying to say is that when we say once saved, always saved isn't a reality, that we're saying that Jesus Christ failed to save you. Jesus Christ didn't fail in saving you. You messed up because you sinned and you didn't repent of it. And again, if your works are worthy of the lake of fire, it's the lake of fire that you will get. I'm out of time. I love you all a great deal. Why? Because you enjoy studying our Father's Word in depth. You know what? It makes Father's Day when he looks down and he sees one of his children with the letter that he wrote to them, the Bible, seeking knowledge of him. Blessings will always follow. We are brought to you by your tithes and offerings. If we've helped you, help us keep coming to you and to reach out to others of our brothers and sisters who are lost in this world of darkness. Most important this, beloved, you stay in his word every day. Every day in your Father's word is a good day, even with trouble. Do you know why? It's because Jesus is the living word.
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The Mark of the Beast on CD is our free introductory offer to you. What is the Mark of the Beast? 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It's getting late in the game. You need to know what the Mark of the Beast is. As it's written in Revelation chapter 13, verse 8, many will be deceived. Christ said in Mark 13, 23, "Behold, I have foretold you all things." 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Don't be deceived by Satan.

0: Welcome to the Shepherd's Chapel Network Family Bible Study Hour with Pastor Dennis Murray. Wisdom is understanding God's Word. Pastor Murray's unique teaching approach brings God's Word alive with meaning as he takes you on a chapter-by-chapter, verse-by-verse study of God's letter to you, the Bible. And now, here is Pastor Dennis Murray.
1: Good day to you. God bless you. Welcome to Shepherd's Chapel. Welcome to this Family Bible Study Hour. Ready to get back into our Father's Word here at the Chapel? We invite you to get your Bible and join us if you care to. We'd love to have you. We're going to pick it up today with Judges chapter 11, verse 7, and kind of update you a little bit as where we left off yesterday. Once again, the people of Israel had turned to idolatry, and they had forsaken God. And what happens when you forsake God? He forsakes you, of course. And God raised up enemies to oppress the nation of Israel. He brought up the Philistines from the southwest. He brought up the Ammonites from the southeast. And they were nibbling a little bit away at the land, the territory that belonged to Israel, and taking it away. You can do things God's way and receive His blessings, or not do things His way and get what you deserve. But it was time to raise up another deliverer, another judge, Shophetim, a ruler, Shaphat, the prime of that, to set things right and rule. And Jephthah was our next judge. Rather humble beginnings for Jephthah. He was states in verse 2 of chapter 11 that his mother was a strange woman. This doesn't mean that her behavior was out of the ordinary. This meant that she was a foreigner, making Jephthah a Mamzer, and that his father was Gilead of the nation of Israel. Now, when the sons by the wife of Gilead, not his concubine, but his actual wife, when his sons became old enough to start thinking about inheritance, they said, Jephthah, you are the son of a strange woman, a foreigner. You have no inheritance in the house of Gilead. And they ran him off, and he went east into the land of Tob. But then when the Ammonites came up to fight against Gilead being a regional area, not just his father, but that being the tribes of Reuben, Gad, and half Manasseh on the east side of Jordan. But they sent messengers to Jephthah saying, come and fight the Ammonites for us. And I asked you to think about, how would you feel if you were in Jephthah's shoes? I mean, here they had run him away from his family, run him away from his home, and then when it's time to fight the Ammonites, they come running, crying to him, come and be our captain. It states in verse 1 that he was a mighty man of valor. They had run their warrior off, and if I'd have been Jephthah, I think I would have told him to go fly a kite. I don't have any inheritance in Gilead. I don't have a family there anymore. You disown me, I disown you. But we're going to hear Jephthah's response, and as we pick it up today, let's ask that word of wisdom in Yeshua's precious name. Father, we ask you to open eyes, open ears this day. The great book of Judges, chapter 11, verse 7, and it reads, and Jephthah said unto the elders of Gilead, did not ye hate me, and expel me out of my father's house? No inheritance for you, Jephthah. And why are you coming to me now when you are in distress? You're in trouble is the only reason that you came to seek me out. And the elders of Gilead said unto Jephthah, therefore we turn again to thee now. This is an apology of sort, that thou mayest go with us and fight against the children of Ammon, and be our head over all the inhabitants of Gilead, that area again being the area on the east side of Jordan, Gad, Reuben, and half Manasseh. And Jephthah said unto the elders of Gilead, If ye bring me home again to fight against the children of Ammon, and the Lord deliver them before me, shall I be your head? ? Now, if you have a companion Bible, you're fortunate. Bullinger points out that in the original languages, this last phrase was not a question. It was a statement, and this should have been translated and is in the manuscripts, and the Lord delivered them before me, I will be your head. Not a question. Verse 10. And the elders of Gilead said unto Jephthah, The Lord be witness between us, if we do not so according to thy words. The Lord hears our agreement, and therefore we will abide by that agreement. And Jephthah must have been somewhat of a spiritual man, because we're going to see in the next verse that repeating their vows, if we can call it that, or promises to each other wasn't sufficient. Jephthah wants this stated before the Lord. Verse 11. Then Jephthah went with the elders of Gilead, and the people made him head and captain over them. And Jephthah uttered all his words before the Lord in Mizpah. And this probably done before some religious leader, a priest, if you will. Now, and always remember, God will use whomever he chooses. And we have a Mamzer here that God has raised up to deliver the nation of Israel. Verse 12. And Jephthah sent messengers unto the king of the children of Ammon, saying, What hast thou to do with me, that thou art come against me to fight in my land? In other words, what gives you the authority to attack the people of Israel in their own possession, their land? And the king of the children of Ammon answered unto the messengers of Jephthah, Because Israel took away my land when they came up out of Egypt, from Arnon even unto Jabbok. Arnon and Jabbok are both rivers. And unto Jordan, also a river. Rivers form the boundaries of nations at this time, and still do for the most part. Now therefore restore those lands again peaceably. Now that's just not true, what the king of Ammon said. Israel did not take any land from Moab or Ammon or Edom to begin with. God instructed those nations, the Israel, not to fight or to take any land from Moab, Ammon, or Edom, because they're your brothers. They were Adamic peoples. Gentiles, but Adamic peoples. What happened was that the Amorites, now don't be confused, we have Ammonites, which are Adamic peoples, Amorites, which are Canaanites, that's with a C, and Israel fought against the Amorites and took this land that Ammon is trying to claim from the Amorites, not the fact that Israel took it from the Ammonites. That's not true. It's not the way it came down. Jephthah is going to give a pretty good lesson in biblical history as we proceed through this chapter. And Jephthah sent messengers again unto the king of the children of Ammon. Let's try this again. Let's see if we can't be a little more truthful this time. And said unto him, Thus saith Jephthah, Israel took not away the land of Moab, nor the land of the children of Ammon. Israel only made war against the king of the Amorites, the kings, plural, I should say, that being Sihon and Og. Again, God told Israel, you leave Moab, Ammon, and Edom alone. But when Israel came up from Egypt and walked through the wilderness under the Red Sea and came to Kadesh, verse 17, then Israel sent messengers unto the king of Edom, saying, let me, I pray thee, pass through thy land. But the king of Edom would not hearken thereto. And in like manner they sent unto the king of Moab, but he would not consent. And Israel abode in Kadesh. Now this is covered in the law, the book of Moses, in Numbers chapter 20. To both the Edomites and the Moabites, Moses sent word. We don't ask any great thing of you. All we ask is that you let us pass through your land on the king's highway, a main thoroughfare, in other words. And if we drink any of your water or damage or eat any of your crops, we will pay you for it. Both Edom and Moab refused. Then they went along through the wilderness and compassed the land of Edom and the land of Moab, and came by the east side of the land of Moab, not into Moab, on the east side of Moab, and pitched on the other side of Arnon, again the river, but came not within the border of Moab, for Arnon was the border of Moab. You know, we have that generation that was rebelled against God. They tempted him some 10 times with the manna, with the golden calves, with the quail. The list goes on and on. And then the straw that broke the camel's back is that they were afraid to go into the promised land because the 12 spies saw giants over there. And they appointed a captain to lead them back to Egypt. That's the ultimate mutiny, if you will, against God and Moses. But they're making their way around, and when they compassed around Edom, the way was very difficult. And remember, we're not talking about a small group of people here. We're talking about 603,550 fighting men. Not only that, you're talking about the elderly, you're talking about the women, the children. We're talking about, I estimate, 2.1 million people and their herds and their flocks and everything that they possessed they were carrying on their backs. And the way was difficult around Edom. This is written of in Numbers chapter 21. And once again, they complained and said, God, why did you bring us out here to kill us in this desert? And God had all he could take of these people. He sent fiery serpents among the people, and those who were bitten by the fiery snakes died. And once again, the people went crying to Moses, and he interceded. And God instructed Moses to raise up a brazen serpent on a pole, and anyone who looked on that pole would be saved. Jesus himself referred to that in John chapter 3, verse 14 and 15, where he says, just as Moses raised that golden the brazen serpent up on a pole, and those who looked up to it were saved, so must the Son of Man, which is Christ himself, be raised up on the cross. This brazen serpent was in existence up until the time of Hezekiah, the king of Judah. What happened? The people started worshiping it. Hezekiah had it stamped into powder. Verse 19, and Israel sent messengers unto Sihon, king of the Amorites, the king of Heshbon. Heshbon was the capital city. And Israel said unto him, let us pass, we pray thee, through the land unto my place, into Canaan, the promised land. This is written of in Numbers chapter 21, Deuteronomy chapter 2. Again, Jephthah, I think, was a pretty spiritual man. He definitely had knowledge of the Torah, the five books of Moses, because he's given an outstanding Bible lesson. Verse 20, but Sihon trusted not Israel to pass through his coast, to pass through his borders peaceably. But Sihon gathered all his people together and pitched in Jahaz and fought against Israel. This was a big mistake on the part of the Amorites. They will be defeated, and Gad, Reuben, and half of Manasseh will end up taking their inheritance from the Amorites' possessions, the land on the east side of Jordan. Verse 21, and the Lord God of Israel delivered Sihon and all his people into the hand of Israel, and they smote them, so Israel possessed all the land of the Amorites, the inhabitants of that country. And Jephthah is saying, now that is the fact of the matter. Israel did not take that land from Ammon. They took it from the Amorites, and now you're laying claim to it. And they possessed all the coast, or the borders, of the Amorites, from Arnon even unto Jabbok, and from the wilderness even unto Jordan. Now that is the territory of the Amorites, not the Ammonites. 23. So now the Lord God of Israel hath dispossessed, this means to cast out, the Amorites from before his people Israel. And shouldest thou possess it? Israel conquered the Amorites. Therefore they're entitled to the land, not you. You're claiming a land that you never possessed, that never belonged to you to begin with. 24. Wilt not thou possess that which Chemosh thy God giveth thee to possess? Chemosh, if you translate it, means subduer. And it's the principal god of the Ammonites and the Moabites. So whomsoever the Lord our God shall drive out from before us, them will we possess. You take what Chemosh, your god, gives you and allows you to defeat the previous owner of the land. We will take what Yahweh gives us. And Yahweh gave this land to Israel and defeated us, delivered the Amorites into our hands. And now Jephthah turns to another proof. And now art thou anything better than Balak, the son of Zippor, king of Moab? Did he ever strive against Israel, or did he ever fight against them? The answer is no. What he did do was he tried to bribe a false prophet, Balaam, into cursing Israel. And Moab feared Israel. Why? Because they had seen what they did to the Amorites. Now, what Jephthah is turning to here is that the Amorites had taken some land from the Moabites. And then when Israel defeated the Amorites, that land became Israel's. Verse 26. While Israel dwelt in Heshbon and her towns, and in Aroer and her towns, and in all the cities that be along the coast of Arnon, the river, 300 years. Why, therefore, did you not recover them within that time? That area that I was just speaking of did belong to the Moabites, but the Amorites took it away from them, and then when the Israel defeated the Amorites, that land became theirs. But Jephthah's saying, for 300 years, Israel has possessed that land. That goes all the way back to the time of Joshua. And why haven't you laid claim to that land before 300 years passed? 27. Wherefore I have not sinned against thee, but thou doest me wrong to war against me. The Lord, the judge, note the capital J, be judge this day between the children of Israel and the children of Ammon. we're trying to reason and be reasonable with you, but you're not listening. Therefore, we're going to fight and let the Lord, the judge, decide whose land this should be by giving that party the victory in the war. 29. Then the Spirit of the Lord came upon Jephthah, and he passed over Gilead, Reuben and Gad, and half Manasseh, and Manasseh, and passed over Mizpah of Gilead. Mizpah means watchtower. Now, there were a lot of watchtowers. There were a lot of Mizpahs with M-E-Z-P-E-H or A-H. If you have a Smith's Bible Dictionary, check it out. There are like six or seven Mizpahs. But this one was Mizpah of Gilead. And from Mizpah of Gilead, he passed over unto the children of Ammon. Again, gathering an army as he passed through the land of Gilead. The Spirit of the Lord came upon Jephthah, a judge. When the Spirit of the Lord came upon a judge of Israel, three things happened. One, they would possess the capability of prophesying. Two, they gained extraordinary strength and courage. And three, they gained wisdom to set things right and rule, to keep the people from returning and running back to the idolatry. Verse 30. And Jephthah vowed a vow unto the Lord, and said, If thou shalt without fail deliver the children of Ammon unto mine hands. Now, what Jephthah is about to do is make a very solemn vow. It should make us, as we study this, consider whether making vows to God is really a good idea. You see, if you make a vow to God, you have to keep it. Verse 31. Then it shall be that whatsoever cometh forth of the doors of my house to meet me when I return in peace from the children of Ammon shall surely be the Lord's, and I will offer it up for a burnt offering. Again, be careful what you vow to God. And we're going to come back to this verse when we conclude this chapter and work on the translation a bit. Verse 32. So Jephthah passed over unto the children of Ammon to fight against them, and the Lord delivered them into his hands. God gave him the victory over the Ammonites. And he smote them from Aroer. Aroer is a city on the river Arnon, even till thou come to Meneth, even 20 cities, and unto the plain of the vineyards, with a very great slaughter. Thus the children of Ammon were subdued. The name of their principal god, Chemosh, translated subduer. He's the one subdued this time, before the children of Israel. This was a total victory. Now, what about Jephthah's vow? And Jephthah came to Mizpah unto his house, and behold, his daughter came out to meet him with timbrels and with dances. Through the first, she was the first through the doors. And she was his only child. Beside her, he had neither son nor daughter. And no doubt what she was doing was leading the other women of the house hold in song and dance with timbrels, much as Miriam did at one of when Moses was one of his victories. Verse 35. And it came to pass when he saw her that he rent his clothes. He rent his clothes in agony, and said, Alas, my daughter, thou hast brought me very low, and thou art one of them that trouble me, for I have opened my mouth unto the Lord, and I cannot go back. I cannot. I made a vow to the Lord, and I can't revoke it. This open my mouth is a Hebraism, a figure of speech in the Hebrew language that means a very serious vow. Verse 36, and she said unto him, my father, if thou hast opened thy mouth unto the Lord, if you've made a vow to the Lord, do to me according to that which hath proceeded out of thy mouth. For as much as the Lord hath taken vengeance for thee of thine enemies, even of the children of Ammon. In other words, father, the Lord delivered Amnon and gave you the victory. The Lord kept his promise. Now you keep yours. I'm not sure that she realizes what he had vowed at this point. Verse 37, and she said unto her father, let this thing be done for me. Let me alone 2 months, that I may go up and down upon the mountains and bewail my virginity, I and my fellows. This go up and down, if you have a reference Bible, you might have a note that that in the Hebrew should be go and go down. Mizpeh was situated on a very high place, and this means let me go down from Mizpeh to the mountains that lie below. Now, bewail, that means to weep or lament, and her fellows in the Hebrew, the language is feminine, and so therefore she's saying, let me and my girlfriends go down and bewail my virginity. Verse 38, and he said, go, and he sent her away for 2 months. And she went with her companions and bewailed her virginity upon the mountains that lie below Mizpeh. Now,

2 months have gone by. And it came to pass at the end of the 2 months that she returned unto her father, who did with her according to his vow which he had vowed. And she knew no man, and it was a custom in Israel. Verse 40, and then we'll talk about it, that the daughters of the Israel went yearly to lament or praise the daughter of Jephthah the Gileadite 4 days in the year. Now, several things about this that just aren't right. Number one, at this point in time, and you have to rightly divide the word of God, and that means you have to keep up with what period of time are we talking about. What dispensation would be an example? Are we talking about the dispensation of the law, or are we talking about the dispensation of grace? But at this point in time, Israel did not sacrifice their children, period. Not until many years later, centuries later, the time of Ahaz and Manasseh, which were particularly rotten kings of Judah, did they pass their children through the fire to Molech in Manasseh's case. Now, Jephthah was very familiar with the law. He made that apparent by the Bible history lesson that he gave the king of Ammon about exactly what happened all the way back to the time of Moses and Joshua. So he was familiar with the law. Leviticus chapter 18, verse 21, sacrificing your own children was directly against God's law. God said at one point of those who sacrificed their children to the fire to Molech, that how could you do that? I never even thought of people wanting to do that. Now, I said we were going to go back and work on verse 31. Let's do that. And you won't have this on your monitors, but hopefully you still have your Bible open. I'm going to go over verse 31 of chapter 11 once again. Then it shall be that whatsoever. Now, whatsoever is masculine in the Hebrew language. In other words, this could be translated, then it shall be that he that cometh forth out of the doors of my house to meet me, then I, when I return in peace from the children of Amnon, shall surely be the Lord's. In other words, I will dedicate it to the Lord, as is outlined in Leviticus chapter 27. And, this word and in the Hebrew is vav, and it could be translated or. And if you said that, whatever comes to the door, I will dedicate it to the Lord. In other words, if it is suitable to be dedicated to the Lord, or I will offer it, again, him, up for a burnt offering. In other words, if it had been an unclean animal that came through the door first upon Jephthah's return from the war with the Ammonites, he wouldn't have made an offering of an unclean animal. That's a bad example. But and again, the point is that had it been suitable to be dedicated to the Lord, that's what he would have done, or offer it up as a burnt offering. I do not believe that Jephthah offered up his daughter. I believe what Jephthah did was dedicate her to the service of the Lord. In verse 39, I'll remind you, she knew no man. What would be the point in making that statement if he offered her up as a burnt offering on the altar? Again, I don't believe Jephthah took his daughter's life. He did dedicate her to the service of the Lord, probably at the temple, wherever that was at this time. Some scholars will say that he did kill his daughter. I don't believe it. Anyway, we'll come back in our next lesson and see how this all works out. Jephthah.

0: Been promising a children's book. This is a book that will help a parent teach their child exactly what God's Word states. Now, this was done by a very good friend and student of this chapel. We have given it, if you would, a binder whereby if there is a page that you feel is too far advanced for your children, then by all means you should remove that particular page. It is done in a material that is even washable, and it takes you step by step into instructing a child, what does God's Word say? And I think you will find it extremely helpful. It is item number 4414.
1: Welcome back. We're glad you could join back with us. Let's have the 800 number, please. 800-643-4645. That number good throughout Puerto Rico, the U.S., and Canada. If you have a biblical question that you'd like to pose to be answered on the air, feel free to call that number and leave your question. Please don't ask questions about a specific individual, denomination, or organization by name. We try to teach God's Word in a positive format. Throwing out negative about others by name serves no purpose. We simply won't do it. Well, let's God's Word do the teaching, the correcting, and the healing. If you're studying via the internet somewhere around the world that's unable to use that 800 number, your announcer at the end of the hour will give you our mailing address. Quite all right to mail your questions in, being the point. Got a prayer request? Well, you can do away with the telephone number. You don't need a telephone. You don't need a mailing address. I encourage you to talk to your Heavenly Father. Go to Him in prayer. Make time for Him. I think many people today, they don't make time for their Heavenly Father. And He has feelings and emotions just like we have. We were created in His image. So, and what happens when a child disregards their father and forsakes them, forgets about them? Doesn't even have time to send them a birthday card or a Father's Day card. It hurts, and it hurts your father's feelings when you ignore him. Don't ignore him. Don't let it be the only time that he hears from you is when you need something, when you have trouble. We have these prayer requests, Father. We come united as one in the name of your Son, Jesus Christ. Father, we ask you to look upon these. You know their needs, Father. Financial difficulties, marital problems, you know, Father, if it is your will, a special blessing on each of these. We also lift up our military troops and the leaders of our great nation. Father, we ask you to watch over, guide, direct, touch, heal in Jesus' precious name. Amen and thank you, Father. Let's get to some questions and see what's on the mind of folks around the country. First up today, Karina in North Carolina. When your body dies and is put in a casket, is your body just a physical body in the casket, or is your spirit still in the casket also? Well, unfortunately, there are many false teaching churches that would have you believe that your soul is down in a hole in the ground in that casket, and you're going to be there until Jesus returns, and then you're going to raise up out of there. That's ridiculous. You know, number one, who would want to go into the eternity in a flesh body? I wouldn't. You know, your flesh body gets old. It gets sick. We have something much better. But Ecclesiastes chapter 12, verses 6 and 7 teach us correctly that when the silver cord parts, which is a figure of speech, meaning when we die, then the flesh returns to the earth from which it came, ashes to ashes, dust to dust, you may have heard preachers say. Then the spirit returns to the Father from which it came. 2 Corinthians chapter 5, verses 7 and 8, the teachings of Paul, to be absent from the body, the flesh body, is to be present with the Lord, not out here in a casket in a hole in the ground. Joe in Kentucky, can you explain to me what the millennium is? Well, the millennium is a 1,000-year period of time. Revelation chapter 20, Verse 4, we

learned that those who don't worship the Antichrist will reign with Christ during that thousand-year period. Millennium is also called in the Bible the Lord's Day or the Day of the Lord. And why would a thousand years be called the Lord's Day? 2 Peter chapter 3, verse 8. One day with the Lord is as a thousand years. A thousand years is one day. The millennium, at the end of the millennium, of course, you have the white throne judgment. Satan will be released just prior to the white throne judgment for a short period of time. If that's not sufficient answer, Pastor Arnold Murray did a message entitled Millennium. It's CD 30550. All CDs, we ask a $5 donation, but that's a good study on

0: women have no right to preach or teach God's word. You know, in the near future, when the Holy Spirit speaks through those who are delivered up before the Antichrist, it states in Joel and the book of Acts that your sons and daughters will prophesy. In the Old Testament, Huldah was a prophetess. A prophetess means she spoke the word of God. Miriam was a prophetess. Well, that's in the Old Testament times. Well, how about the four virgin daughters of Philip? They were all prophetesses as well. There are many good women preachers, shame on those who would forbid them from teaching God's word. Betty in South Carolina, how do you determine the days for Passover, Pentecost, and the Feast of Tabernacles? I heard you say to count the days, but how many days and where do you start? Okay, well, and you'll find most of this that I'm about to say in Leviticus chapter 23. And what you must understand, first of all, is that the Hebrew year, the calendar year, there was also a civil year that began at the Feast of Tabernacles. The calendar year, however, began at the spring equinox. And it states in Leviticus 23 to determine the Passover from the beginning of the year, the spring equinox, you count 14 days, and then at even, at sundown, which is the beginning of the 15th day on the Hebrew calendar, that's the Passover. You have then a seven-day feast following the Passover called Matzah in the Hebrew language. That's the seven-day feast of unleavened bread. But from the second day of Matzah, if you count seven Sabbaths, seven times seven is 49, the day after that, 50 is Pentecost. It was called the Feast of Weeks at the time of Leviticus 23. The Feast of Tabernacles you asked about is on the 15th day of the seventh month, which is Tishri on the Hebrew calendar, and that was also followed by a final feast on the eighth day, which was a Sabbath, to close out the cycle of annual feasts. Tony in Arkansas, I'm 70 years old and black. I'd like to know what tribe I belong to. Well, you don't belong to any of the tribes of the nation of Israel. They were all descendants of Adam that was created in Genesis chapter 2. The races of people were created in Genesis chapter 1 when God said to the angels, "Let us make man in our image." We refer to them as the six-day creation because Genesis chapter 2 begins with the seventh day, the Sabbath, and then after that he created Adam, whom Jesus was a descendant of, was of that people. But when God finished creating the six-day creation, he stated in Genesis chapter 1, verse 31, and God saw everything he had made, and it was very good. Brooklyn in Utah, okay. Should a church deny someone from taking Holy Communion? Well, that wouldn't happen at Shepherd's Chapel Church. We teach that none of us is really worthy, but Jesus Christ was worthy. He paid an awesome price on the cross. And when we take communion, by the way, we take communion twice a year here at the chapel. We feel like that if you take it weekly or monthly, it becomes more of a ritual than the special event that it is. And therefore, we do it twice a year, Passover and the Fall Fellowship, and we conduct a communion service for the television viewing audience, normally the first week in April, the third week in September. Ralph in California, you can also order a CD on the Passover service, and if you have the sacraments at home, any red wine or grape juice, doesn't matter, it's symbolic of Christ's blood, or unleavened bread, a piece of soda cracker will do, then you can take communion as often as you wish. Ralph in California, that's your same, oh, you said how often do we take communion? I just answered that question on the previous one. Dana in Arkansas, did Abel mate with the devil in the Garden of Eden and have a child with Satan? No, Abel was murdered by his brother Cain before he was old enough to mate with anyone. You won't find Abel in Adam's genealogy in Genesis chapter 5 because, again, he was killed before he had any progeny, any children. No children, no genealogy. Rosemary in Virginia. A friend of mine wants to have a ceremony to represent a marriage, but not actually get married because they would lose some of their income if they do so. And they want my husband to do the ceremony. Would this be okay for my husband to do the ceremony? Well, if he wants to, yes, we do marriages. And normally the situation that Rosemary's talking about would be for an elderly couple, which would lose part of their Social Security benefits, possibly would even lose some of their insurance benefits if they did marry by a civil marriage. If no children are a possibility, we're happy to accommodate people who are in that situation here at the chapel. If children are a possibility, we encourage people to obtain a civil license to protect the rights of the child or the children, as the case may be. Howard in Florida, are Satan's angels in heaven right now? I thought Satan's angels were cast out of heaven during creation of earth or before. No, they are there in heaven now. They were in heaven also, but they decided on their own accord to come to earth, as it's written in Genesis chapter 6. And they saw the daughters of Adam and went into them, and children were the result. They were Geber in the Hebrew. They were giants. Revelation chapter 12, verse 6, and the following verses document that Satan and his angels are in heaven. At this point in time, they war with Michael and his angels. Michael cast them out onto earth, and it's then woe unto you on earth. Linda in South Carolina, how can I order the Three World Ages CDs that were on this morning? Well, you would order CD number 30506. On every newsletter that we mail out on page 3, you have a list of suggested tapes or studies, CDs for new students. And if you just don't know where to start your studies, start with that list on page 3, suggested studies for new students. Melissa in Florida, what do you think can be done to help crime victims, including animals who have been victims of abuse? How do you punish people who commit the crimes and do more to restore justice? Well, we follow civil law as Christians. There's nothing wrong with turning in abusers. If you're aware of someone abusing children or animals, turn them in. I believe God has a special chastisement, punishment, if you will, for those who abuse children or animals or anyone else or anything else that is helpless to defend themselves. For some reason, I guess some people, it makes them feel powerful and big to take advantage of someone who is helpless. To me, there's nothing more disgusting. rocket in Virginia. Can there be more than one unforgivable sin? I heard earlier in life that sorcery was the unforgivable sin, but I also know refusing to let the Holy Spirit speak through you is the unforgivable sin. Sorcery, which in the New Testament comes from a Greek word called pharmakia, pharmacy. Now, don't get me wrong, I'm not talking about a legal pharmacy where you go and get drugs prescribed to you by a medical doctor. I'm talking about people who distribute drugs illegally, drug pushers, in other words. And sorcery is a bad sin, but it's not the unforgivable sin. You're absolutely right in your latter part of your statement that refusing the Holy Spirit to speak through you is the unforgivable sin. Luke chapter 12, verse 13, and the following verses will document. Otis in Arizona, question. In the 7th chapter of Judges, it mentions the well of Herod. Herod was at the time of Jesus. How did a well get named after Herod in the early time of Judges? Well, that's observant of you, but incorrect. The Herod of Jesus' time is spelled H-E-R-O-D, whereas the Herod of Judges chapter 7, verse 1 is H-A-R-O-D. Different name, different person, different time. You're right. Michelle in Indiana. I would like to know, although at one time when I was young, I worshiped the devil, as they say, but do this no longer, am I forgiven for this? Well, if you repented of it and you truly have had a change of heart and asked God to forgive you, yes, you're forgiven. Also, is it wrong to hang around people who do black magic even though I am trying to get them to stop? Black magic is wicked and it's evil. It sounds to me, Michelle, as though you might want to consider finding some new friends to hang out with. You know, it's one thing to try and help people, but it's quite another thing to hang around people that soon you become admiring and thinking, well, they're pretty cool because they do all this stuff. I think you might want to consider finding some new friends. You're being affected by these people you're hanging around, and it's not in a good way. Francis in Georgia, what is the mark of the beast? Well, the mark of the beast is what's in people's mind who will be deceived by the Antichrist. It's the opposite of what the seal of God is that's listed in Revelation chapter 9, verse 4. You need to order the CD, The Mark of the Beast. You know, the phone call is free. The CD is free. We don't even ask for you to pay for the shipping and handling. It's that important to us for you to understand what the mark of the beast is. It's getting late in the game, and it's important that you know that. You're likely to be deceived by the Antichrist if you don't. Curtis in California, I have asked this a few times and haven't heard an answer. Well, you got hit the jackpot this time. How can I forgive a brother 490 times if every word out of his mouth is bad towards me? And the 490 times, for those of you who aren't familiar, one of the disciples asked Jesus, how often should I forgive a brother who transgresses against me? 7 times? And Jesus said 7 times 70 times. That's 490 times. But you're not required to forgive someone unless they ask for it. But I encourage people to forgive people even if they don't ask for it. Now, that doesn't mean you have to continue to be in their presence if they're bad-mouthing you, as you said, all the time. But it's better for you to forgive them in your heart, in your mind, And then you don't go to bed at night with this little watermelon seed in your throat, and you get to thinking about it, and before you know it, it's grown into a watermelon again. It hurts you more than it hurts the person that is doing you wrong or bad-mouthing you for you to carry that anger around. Get rid of the anger. Forgive them. God doesn't forgive those of us who don't forgive others. Gretchen in California, please explain what the little letter and numbers in the side column of the Bible mean. And I think she's talking about Gretchen. I should say she. Gretchen is talking about the Companion Bible. Now, the numbers that you find along the edge of the columns usually are the year in which the event being spoken of in the scripture happened. In other words, in the case of Moses, when he brought Israel out of Egypt, the Exodus, you would have the numbers 1492 BC, which is the time that that happened. Now, the letters that you have on the side margin of your Companion Bible refer to the system of structures that Bullinger has developed. At the beginning of every book of the Bible, you have the structures, and they're kind of an outline. And then that's expanded, the structure is, throughout the book in the side margins, the reference notes. Hope that helps. I'm out of time. I want you to know that I love you a great deal because you enjoy studying God's Word in depth. It makes your Father's day when he looks down and he sees you studying the letter that he wrote to you, the Bible. You make his day, he's going to make yours with blessings. We are brought to you by your tithes and offerings. If we've helped you, help us keep coming to you and to reach out to others who are lost in this world of darkness. There's one thing that's most important, though, beloved. It's this. You stay in his word every day. Every day in your Father's word is a good day, even with trouble, even with difficulties. You know why? Jesus is the living word.
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Power in prayer. Never underestimate the power of prayer. Prayer is one of the greatest gifts, probably better said privileges, that our Heavenly Father has given us. Stop and think about it for a second. Yahweh, the creator of both the heaven and the earth, the entire universe, everything, is your Heavenly Father. And you have a line of communication to Him anytime, anywhere. You don't have to make an appointment. You don't have to go through someone else. Just talk to Him. Easy. Very straightforward, right? Well, I don't know why, but for some reason, as Christians, we tend to overcomplicate it. We make it something harder than it needs to be. So we're going to start today with a very simple question. What is prayer? There are several words used for prayer, both Hebrew and Greek, and they carry different meanings, whether that is petition, intercession, thanksgiving, praise, all prayer. But at its simplest, prayer is simply communication between you and your Heavenly Father. A line of communication that goes two ways. You know, we talk to Him. Sometimes we listen to Him. Sometimes we do an awful lot of talking and a lot less listening. And then, you know, there are some that says, well, God doesn't talk back to me. He doesn't communicate. Sure He does. He absolutely does. He speaks to us through His Word. He lets us know through that and gives us wisdom to understand. You know, I always like the way Arnold would put it. Prayer is as easy as picking up a telephone. You don't need an address. Just talk to Him anytime, anywhere. He is our Heavenly Father, and He knows you. And you know what else? He knows what you need even before you ask. Now, does that mean we shouldn't ask? No, of course not. He is our Father. He likes to communicate with us. He likes to hear from us. Now, we ask, but don't misunderstand that either. We can't just ask for anything we want and expect Him to give it to us. Prayer is not a blank check. So, we ask for that prayer. Prayer doesn't need to be complicated, but there is a right way to go about it, and who better to teach us than Jesus Christ Himself? So with that, let's get into His Word. Father, we ask You for that word of wisdom today. Father, we ask You to open eyes, open ears here today, Father. Let's get into His Word. We're going to pick it up in the book of Matthew today. We're going to go to Matthew chapter 6, and we're going to pick it up with verse 5. Here Christ is going to teach us about prayer. He starts by telling us what not to do, but then He quickly turns it to showing us how we should approach our Heavenly Father. Matthew 6, verse 5, and it reads, "And when thou prayest," how does He begin? When thou prayest, not if you pray, but when you pray. Prayer should be a part of every Christian's life. Now we get the warning. "Thou shalt not be as the hypocrites are." You know what a hypocrite is? In the Greek, it's a play actor. It's somebody pretending. They're playing church. "For they love to pray standing in the synagogues and in the corners of the streets, that they may be seen of men." They're all doing it for a show. They want someone to see them. "Hey, look at me. Verily I say unto you, they have their reward." What He's saying here is their reward is their show. That's all they're going to get out of it. They're not going to have their prayer answered for showing their prayer. They want to be seen of men, and they were seen of men, and that is their reward. Verse 6.
But thou, when thou prayest, now he showed us what not to do, now he's showing us the correct way to pray. Enter into thy closet, and when thou hast shut the door, don't make a show of it. Pray to thy Father which is in secret. Prayer is personal. It is that communication between you and your heavenly Father. And thy Father, which seeth in secret, shall reward thee openly. Your Father knows your wants and your needs. He knows before you do, and he always takes care of his children. Verse 7. But when ye pray, use not vain repetitions. What he's saying here is don't say the same thing over and over. Don't just repeat it. Don't turn it into some kind of chant or something that gets the body into it. He wants to hear from you, your thoughts, what's on your heart, what's on your mind. As the heathen do. And what do they do? That's what they do. They get their body into it. They chant. For they think that they shall be heard for their much speaking. And there is the key. They think the more they say, the more likely God is going to answer their prayer. Jesus is telling us here, that's not how it works. It's not just saying a bunch of words. It's not how long you pray. It's not how religious you can make it sound. It comes from your heart. You just got to talk to him. Let him know. Be honest with him. He knows. Verse 8. Be not ye therefore like unto them. Don't be like the heathen. For your Father knoweth what things ye have done before ye ask of him. Now think about that. Isn't that a comforting thought? Whatever you're going through today, whatever you're worried about, whatever burden you're carrying, he already knows. You don't have to find the perfect words to communicate with him. Just talk to you. He knows what you need better than what you know you need, even before you ask. I think there's a lot of peace in that. Verse 9. After this manner, therefore, pray ye. Now he's going to tell us how we should pray. He's going to give us a pattern. Pay attention to the very first thing that he teaches us here. Our Father, which art in heaven, right out the gate, who is it that we pray to? We pray to our Heavenly Father, the one that knows what you need before you know what you need. Hallowed be thy name. His name is holy. We honor his name. We reverence his name. Yes, he is our Father. And yes, we can talk to him at any time, anywhere. But we should never forget who it is we're talking to. We are talking to God Almighty. Verse 10, thy kingdom come, thy will be done in earth as it is in heaven. What are we praying for? We're praying for Father to return here to this earth. He's going to come here, and what is he going to do? He's going to establish his kingdom right here, just as he's declared that he would. He makes this very clear in Revelation chapter 21. His kingdom, his dominion, here on earth. We're not going to fly off somewhere else to establish his kingdom. It is going to be here. Thy will be done in earth as it is in heaven. His kingdom come. His will accomplished on earth as it is in heaven. Give us this day our daily bread. Now there is much more to this than just physical bread. The word daily here in the Greek is episuias. It is a unique word. It's only used twice. If you have a companion Bible, you're going to find that it connects with the manna that came down from heaven. Remember, man does not live by bread alone.
but by the Word of God. Yes, absolutely, we pray for our daily needs, and that's okay. But more importantly, we need to pray for that spiritual bread that's the Word of God to feed us each and every single day. Verse 12, and forgive us our debts. You can think of debts as faults or trespasses. Beloved, we all fall short. We all have our problems. Nobody in the flesh is perfect. So we do. We ask for forgiveness as we forgive our debtors. Now, if we expect our faults, our debts to be forgiven, we have to be willing to forgive others of their faults as well. You know, it's easy for Father to ask Him to overlook our faults. Sometimes it's a little harder for us to ask Him to overlook the faults of others. Verse 13. And lead us not into temptation, but deliver us from evil. Deliver us from who? Deliver us from evil, that evil one, the false Christ. For thine is the kingdom and the power and the glory forever. Amen. When Jesus says, lead us not into temptation, I should bring a scripture to mind to you. 1 Corinthians chapter 10, verse 13. There hath no temptation taken you, but such as is common to man. But God is faithful, who will not suffer you to be tempted above that ye are able, but will with the temptation also make a way to escape, that ye may be able to bear it. As long as we are in these flesh bodies, we will have temptation. But what did that say? God is faithful, and yes, He is. He will never allow you to be tempted beyond what you are able to handle. We are can do. We can get it done. And when that temptation comes, He will always provide a way out. Verse 14. For if ye forgive men their trespasses, their faults, their shortcomings, your heavenly Father will also forgive you. In other words, you have to be willing to forgive if you expect Father to forgive you. Again, ain't nobody perfect. We all have our faults. We have our shortcomings. But if we ask Father to forgive that, He will. And when He does, you need to be willing to forgive others of their faults. Verse 15. But if ye forgive not men their trespasses, neither will your Father forgive your trespasses. Now we're getting the picture of the other side of the coin here. If we're not going to be willing to forgive, why should we expect Him to forgive us? It seems to be very straightforward. You know, Jesus has now taught us how to approach our Heavenly Father. I want to take it a step further. If you're going to ask Him for something, you have to ask in faith. Let's continue our study. We're going to go to the book of James. James chapter 1. We're going to go to James chapter 1, verse 1. We're going to learn to ask with faith. James 1, 1, and it reads, James, a servant of God and of the Lord Jesus Christ, to the 12 tribes which are scattered abroad, greeting. In other words, this is written to God's elect, and really anyone who has the ears to hear and the eyes to see. My brethren, count it all joy when ye fall into divers temptations. Now, that sounds a little strange, doesn't it? Count it joy when you fall into temptation. What's he telling us here? This word temptation carries the sense of trials, testing, and adversity. Now, James isn't telling us to go out, get in some trouble, have a good time. That's not what he's saying at all. What he is saying, sometimes those troubles have purpose. There's a reason for them.
Sometimes those trials and those tribulations are exactly what you need to build your faith. James is going to explain it a little better in the next verse. Verse 3. Knowing this, that the trying of your faith worketh patience. It gains you patience. Lord knows, we all could use just a little bit more of that, right? When the trials come your way, your faith will be tested. You're going to get checked out, all right? And naturally, at times we're all going to fall short. But that's okay. Most of the time, we're going to make it through just fine. We will stand through those trials and those temptations. And what are we going to gain from that? Patience. Again, we could all use a little bit more. Verse 4. But let patience have her perfect work. In other words, let it do its job. Don't get discouraged just because you're being tried or tested. It's okay. You're learning. You're growing. Your faith is getting stronger. That ye may be perfect and entire, wanting nothing. Now, perfect here, it doesn't mean that you're never going to make a mistake. What perfect means here is it means you're mature. You're complete. Wanting nothing. Lacking nothing. Patience, it'll round you out spiritually. Causes that faith to grow. You know, patience is giving God credit for having heard that prayer that you've sent up, then allowing Him to answer that prayer. Not always necessarily the way you wanted it answered, but the way that He knows that it needs to be answered. That's faith. Take it to Father. Verse 5. If any of you lack wisdom, let him ask God. Hands down, one of my favorite prayers. When you're studying God's Word and something isn't quite coming through for you, what do? You pray to Him. You ask Him to give you that wisdom. Father, open my eyes, open my ears. Father, can you help me figure this out? Reveal it to me if you will. And if He doesn't, that's okay. It's not time. Put it on a shelf. Go back at it later. He will eventually open it up to you. Father reveals His Word to you in His time. That giveth to all men liberally and upbraideth not, and it shall be given him. All wisdom comes from Yahweh. And He gives out that wisdom freely. All we have to do is ask. Verse 6. But let him ask in faith, nothing wavering. There it is. When you ask, you have to believe. You can't be wavering back and forth. Maybe he will. Maybe he won't. I don't know. Maybe he heard. Maybe he didn't. What did we learn from this? We have to have faith. Give God credit for having heard your prayer. And then when that prayer is answered, thank Him for it. For he that wavereth is like a wave of the sea driven with the wind and tossed. James is kind of giving us a visual representation here. Back and forth, believing one minute, doubting the next. Don't let your faith be that way. You have to stand firm. Take it to the Father and trust Him with it. He may not answer it the way you want again, but you can trust Him to answer it the way He needs to. You know, there's something that we call an unanswered prayer. And sometimes that is Father's way of properly answering that prayer. He knows what's best. Verse 7. For let not that man think that he shall receive anything of the Lord. A double-minded man is unstable in all his ways. This double-minded in the Greek literally carries the idea of being double-souled. In this case, it's between faith
and doubt. One moment you believe, the next moment you're questioning whether God heard you or not. When you take something to Father in your prayer, don't be double-minded. Ask in faith. Give Him credit for hearing you. Trust Him with the answer. Now this brings us to a common question that I hear quite often here at the chapel. Does God really hear my prayers? And the answer is yes. He absolutely does. But we don't have to just guess about it. We have the Word. Turn with me to the first epistle of John. First epistle of John, chapter 5, and we're going to pick it up with verse 13. Does God really hear my prayers? Verse 13, and it reads, "These things have I written unto you." What John's going to do here is he's going to document it for us. We don't need to guess or wonder. It is written. Now this is important. Pay attention to who John is writing to. "That believe on the name of the Son of God, that ye may know that ye have eternal life, and that ye may believe on the name of the Son of God." Now who was this written to? Was it written to everybody? No, it wasn't. It was written to those who believe on the Son of God. Remember the question that brought us here. How do I know God hears my prayers? Here we have a condition. And that is, you have to believe. John is speaking to believers. And you know, the wonderful part of that is that all have that opportunity to be believers. Verse 14. "And this is the confidence that we have in Him." That is an assurance. Now, what did we just learn back in James? Ask in faith, nothing wavering. Our confidence, we don't put it in ourselves. Who do we put our confidence in? We put it in God. We put it in Him. "That if we ask anything according to His will." Now, did you catch that? Did that say that we can ask for anything we want and He's going to give it to us? No, beloved, it didn't. It said, ask according to His will. Not your will, not your wants, your desires, your Heavenly Father's will. When you pray, always ask, if it be Father's will. He heareth us. There's the answer to our question. He hears us. "And if we know that He hear us, whatsoever we ask, we know that we have the petitions that we desired of Him." Remember the condition? According to His will. It's not going to guarantee that everything we ask for is going to be answered. What is guaranteed? It's guaranteed that Father did hear a petition. He knows what you're asking for. But He also knows what's best for you. He knows what's going to happen tomorrow. We don't have any idea, but He does. Take it to Him in faith. Trust with the answer. Now we're going to be given the perfect example of praying according to Father's will. I think we should cover that. We don't have to look very far to find it. Christ is going to show us exactly how it's done. Turn with me again. We're going to go to Luke chapter 22 now. Here in Luke 22, Jesus has just shared in the Passover with His disciples. The betrayal has already been set in motion. Jesus, He knew it was coming. He knew it was happening. What does He do? He goes to Father in prayer. Luke 22, verse 39, and it reads, "And He came out and went,
as he was wont, to the Mount of Olives, and his disciples also followed him. This, as he was wont, simply means it was his custom. It means this is something he did often. What did he do? He's at Gethsemane. This is a place that Christ went to often. Verse 40. And when he was at the place, he said unto them, pray that ye enter not into temptation. What is his instruction to the disciples? Pray. Pray that you don't enter into temptation. Pray that you're not tempted by the false one. Beloved, he is coming, and he's going to perform miracles right before our eyes. It's going to be so very convincing. So what do we pray for? We pray for that knowledge and that wisdom to recognize it. Again, back in James, what did it say? If any man lack wisdom, let him ask of God. Ask, Father, for that wisdom, and he will give you that wisdom and understanding so that we're not deceived. Verse 41. And he was withdrawn from them about a stone's cast. Just means he stepped away from them a little bit. And kneeled down and prayed. Remember how we started this study? Prayer is simply communication between you and your Heavenly Father. Let's listen to how he prays. Saying, Father, if thou be willing, remove this cup from me. Nevertheless, not my will, but thine be done. This is how we pray. Jesus, he took his request, his petition to Father. But ultimately, he says, not my will be done, your will. Now we need to talk about this cup. What's this cup that he's talking about? You know, there's many teach that Christ here was asking Father to spare him from the crucifixion. And then that's incorrect. That's not right. What he's talking about is a different cup. In Isaiah 51:17, we learn that that cup of fury is the cup of God's wrath being poured out. We see that same in Revelation, but the vials of God's wrath being poured out as well. Here Christ is thinking about the children, his children, and what he's saying is, Father, is there another way to do this than to pour out this cup of wrath? Verse 43. And there appeared an angel unto him from heaven, strengthening him. He was given that strength. And sometimes, beloved, that is the answer to our prayers. Father, he may not necessarily remove that trial or that temptation in front of you, but he has given you the strength to overcome it. Verse 44. And being in agony, he prayed more earnestly, and his sweat was as it were great drops of blood falling down to the ground. This prayed more earnestly means his prayer became more intense, more fervent. He continued. And when he rose up from prayer and was come to his disciples, he found them sleeping for sorrow. Sleeping on the watch. They were emotionally spent, done. Verse 46. And said unto them, why sleep ye? Rise and pray, lest ye enter into temptation. Beloved, don't you dare go to sleep on the watch. Watchmen, watch. Stay awake spiritually. Rise and pray. Temptation, deception, it will come. Especially when that false Messiah reappears. Don't be deceived. Stay on watch. Pray for that continued wisdom. Keep your line of communication open
between you and your Heavenly Father. In conclusion to this study, we're going to close in the book of Acts. We're going to go to Acts chapter 12. Here we're going to see the power of prayer in action. This is the early church, and at this time they were facing real serious persecution. How did they handle it? They prayed. Acts chapter 12, verse 1, and it reads, "Now about that time, Herod the king stretched forth his hands to vex certain of the church." This is King Herod Agrippa, and he would be the grandson of Herod the Great. Here, this is the beginning of a very intense persecution against Christians. Verse 2. "And he killed James, the brother of John, with the sword." Now, beloved, this isn't just a little bit of harassment. They're putting apostles to death. "And because he saw it, it pleased the Jews," that is to say, those of Judea. "He proceeded further to take Peter also." He said, hey, might as well grab Peter and lock him up. "Then were the days of unleavened bread." In other words, Passover's coming. "And when he had apprehended him, he put him in prison and delivered him to four quaternions of soldiers to keep him." 16 soldiers was assigned to keep little old Peter in guard. "Intending, after Easter, to bring him forth to the people." Now, it's hard for me to say. Yesterday's lesson's on prayer, but I can't let that stand.

of Christianity, not Easter. There's no ifs, ands, or buts about it. It's pagan. All right, that should cover that. Let's get back to prayer. Acts chapter 12, verse 5. Peter, therefore, was kept in prison, but prayer was made without ceasing of the church unto God for him. This is the power of prayer in action. The church is praying. They are bringing their petition to Father. Let's watch what happens. Verse 6. And when Herod would have brought him forth, the same night Peter was sleeping between two soldiers. They didn't give him very much room, no privacy. Bound with two chains, and the keepers before the door kept the prison locked down tight. From flesh man's point of view, there's no way out of here. But Herod, he forgot one thing. You cannot put chains on prayer. Verse 7. And behold, the angel of the Lord came upon him. Here comes that answer to the prayer. And a light shined in the prisons. That is the Shekinah glory, the presence of Yahweh. And he smote Peter on the side. Come on, get up. And raised him up, saying, arise up quickly. And his chains fell off of his hands. Now, how did those chains fall off? Well, they fell off because God wanted them to fall off. It's that simple. All things are possible with God. Verse 8. And the angel said unto him, gird thyself and bind on thy sandals. Peter, get up. Get dressed. Get your shoes on. We're getting out of here. And so he did. And he saith unto him, cast thy garment about thee and follow me. Verse 9. And he went out and followed him, and wist not that it was true which was done by the angel, but thought he saw a vision. Remember, Peter's sound asleep here, sleeping between a couple guards. He's been woke up. He thinks he's still dreaming. Verse 10. When they were past the first and the second ward, that means they made it past the first and the second guards, they came unto the iron gate that leadeth unto the city, which opened to them of his own accord, God's hand opening up that gate. And they went out and passed on through one street, and forthwith the angel departed from him. Peter's out. He's a free man. And when Peter was come to himself, he's starting to get it together. He's realizing he's awake. This is not a dream. He said, now I know of a surety that the Lord hath sent this angel and hath delivered me out of this hand of Herod and from all the expectation of the people of the Jews. Again, should be translated the people of Judea. Father heard the prayers and the petitions of the church. Peter has now been delivered from prison. Verse 12. And when he had considered the thing, this means he's kind of gathered his thoughts, he's settled down a little bit and getting it all together, he came to the house of Mary, the mother of John, whose surname was Mark. This is John Mark, the writer of the Gospel of Mark, where many were gathered together praying, still bringing their petition to Father to release Peter. The answer to their prayer is about to knock on the front door. And as Peter knocked at the door of the gate, a damsel came to hearken named Rhoda. Rhoda means rose in the Greek. Rose come to the door. And when she knew Peter's voice, she opened not the gate for gladness,
but ran in and told how Peter stood at the gate. She was so excited, so beside herself, that she forgot to let him in. She ran back in the house. And they said unto her, "Thou art mad." They think she's lost it. No. But she constantly affirmed that it was even so. Then they say, "It is his angel." But Peter continued knocking. And when they had opened the door and saw him, they were astonished. Now, you got to love this. They've been praying for Peter. And Father has answered their prayers. Now Peter's standing before them at the front door. And they don't know what to say. They can't believe it. But you know, again, sometimes we're not so much different, are we? Verse 17. But he, beckoning unto them with the hand to hold their peace, "Settle down, it's all right," declared unto them how the Lord had brought him out of the prison. And he said, "Go show these things unto James and to the brethren." And he departed and went into another place. Beloved, we should never underestimate the power of the living God. When you pray, always pray with expectation. Know in your heart and your mind that he hears you. He's heard your prayer. Give him that credit. And then when he answers that prayer, trust him with the answer. He knows what's best for us. He does know yesterday, today, and tomorrow. He sees the entire picture. We don't always see the whole picture, the whole plan, but he does. Keep that line of communication open with your Heavenly Father. Talk to him. Listen to him. Stay in his word. Every day in that word is a good day, even with problems, because he will answer them. Let's go to his throne and thank him. Yahweh, Heavenly Father, Father, we do thank you for your word. Father, we thank you for always being there when we need you. Father, strengthen our faith. Father, give us wisdom and understanding and help us to always trust your will, your answer. Father, we pray that you continue to lead us, to guide us, to direct us in our daily lives. And Father, we always pray these things to your will. In Yeshua, Jesus Christ's name we pray. Amen. Amen, amen.

anything wrong with baptism. I'm simply saying is I don't believe personally that baptism is necessary to be saved. John 3:16 says nothing about baptism. Bolin in Oklahoma, was Solomon saved or not? I hear he wasn't. Well, as I said in our lesson today, the salvation of Solomon is for Solomon and our Heavenly Father to work out. The Lord is the judge, and he's completely fair. Solomon may have repented. You know, when Jesus was crucified, 1 Peter chapter 3, verses 18 and 19, he went to the prisoners. That's all of those who lived in the flesh before the price was paid on the cross. They all were living in the dispensation, the time period of law. We have the fortunate position of being living in the dispensation of grace. It would not be fair for God to judge those who lived under the law equally with those who lived under grace without giving them a chance to hear the gospel. As I said earlier, Jesus went to all those prisoners. Many of them heard the gospel, the good news. Many of them believed. Solomon may have been one of them. Philip in Indiana. Where did the rapture begin and why? Well, the rapture theory began with a woman by the name of Margaret MacDonald in the 1830s. That's how you should know that the rapture is not true, because it's fairly recent compared to other reference works manuscripts that we have that we study from. Nothing was said in the ancient writings about a rapture until this woman who said she had a dream and it seemed evil. And when she woke up, she shared this with two preachers, and they grabbed it as their security blanket and took off. And that was the birth of the rapture. We offer two books here at the chapel. Both of them are by the same author, Dave McPherson, who recently passed away. But one of the books is kind of an abbreviated version of our story of the rapture. It's called The Incredible Cover-Up. 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Contains everything that Incredible Cover has in it, plus additional. 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Daryl in Montana. Excuse me, should we keep the Sabbath on Saturday? Please explain. Well, our Sabbath here at Shepherd's Chapel is Jesus Christ. And Sabbath means rest. And if you make a note of Hebrews chapter 4, you learn that Jesus is our rest. And I'll submit to you that if you don't put your rest in Jesus Christ, you have no rest. Ben in Ohio, what does it mean, nakedness, when Ham saw his father's nakedness? Well, he uncovered his father's nakedness. You can read about that, in Genesis chapter 9. What is to uncover your father's nakedness? You need to make a note of Leviticus chapter 20, verse 11, and that is to lie with your father's wife. What Ham did in his case, it was an incestuous relationship. Ham went in and lay with his own mother, Noah's wife. And that's the reason that Noah cursed the offspring that resulted from that, that of course being Canaan. God didn't curse anyone. A lot of people teach incorrectly that was the beginning of the black race. That's not true. An incestuous relationship does not change the color of the child's skin.
excuse me, Kandy in Missouri. What's the definition of God's grace? Well, in the Old Testament, the word grace is from the Hebrew word kane, K-H-A-N-E. If you spell it phonetically, it means graciousness or kindness. You could think of it as favor. In the New Testament, the Greek word is charis, and it means also graciousness, but it's also divine influence on the heart. It's also been translated gratitude in the Greek word. And I have Gordon from Illinois. What's the difference between Easter and Passover? What does Passover have to do with being a Christian? Well, you're not familiar with 1 Corinthians chapter 5, verses 6 and 7. If you don't know how Christians would celebrate the Passover, you see, Jesus Christ became our Passover. The word Easter only appears in the book of Acts one time in the entire Bible, and it's a poor translation. It's from the Greek word Pascha, which should have been translated Passover. And of course, the blood of the lamb is what caused the death angel to pass over the children of Israel. And it's the blood of the lamb that causes death, Satan, to pass over us as Christians. So that's the relevance of Passover and being a Christian. Anthony in Georgia, please explain about the dinosaurs. Okay, well, some people might be surprised to learn that dinosaurs are discussed in God's Word. Make a note of the book of Job, chapter 40, and you have there the behemoth. And if you take a sixth grader and give them a piece of paper and a pencil, and you describe to them the behemoth and ask them to draw that, you will get what looks remarkably like a dinosaur, because that's what was being discussed. Now, this is where you have to really understand the world and heaven ages. You see, the dinosaurs weren't on earth while man in the flesh was on earth. There was a first earth age, a first heaven age. Man did not reside in the flesh on earth at that time, but the dinosaurs did. And how do we know they were here? Well, have you ever seen a museum where they have reconstructed a magnificent skeleton of a dinosaur? They were here. What happened to them? Well, the catabole, which is when Satan rebelled against God. And one-third of God's children followed Satan at that rebellion. Well, God shook the earth, and at that's what time that the dinosaurs became extinct. Pastor Arnold Murray did a study called Behemoth Dinosaurs of the Bible at CD 30884, if that interests you. Ben in Illinois. If everybody flies away at the rapture, who will be here to stand in front of the Antichrist and let the Holy Spirit speak through them? Well, God's elect are not flying anywhere. We're standing in place with our gospel armor on, that gospel armor of Ephesians 6 that allows you to stand against the fiery darts of Satan. You don't put on the gospel armor to fly away. You put on the gospel armor to stand against the fiery darts of Satan. Mike in Idaho, will we remember the catabole when we're in spiritual bodies and remember what happened in the first earth age? It isn't written, but I hope that we can remember the first in earth and heaven age. We can't in the flesh because God wanted us to be born innocent in the flesh. The purpose of this age, one-third of his children followed Satan in the first earth age. God didn't want to destroy a third of his children, so that's the reason for this earth age,
to determine his if his children will follow him or if they will follow Satan. June in Georgia, please explain the Antichrist going in the pit. Is that the end for him? Well, the Antichrist himself actually goes into the lake of fire in Revelation chapter 19. Then what you have in Revelation chapter 20, verse 1, Michael the archangel, I believe, has a chain. And he puts the chain on Satan and puts him in the bottomless pit for the 1,000 years, the millennium period, as many people refer to it. At the end of that 1,000 years, Satan is going to be loosed for a short season. Then he and those who choose to follow him go into the lake of fire where the beast, and which is the Antichrist of Revelation 19, went into, the false prophet and the beast, as it's referred to in the King James Version Bible. Satan won't have the power that he has as the Antichrist when he's loosed after the millennium. Paul in California, do you tend to broadcast Shepherd's Chapel into the Islamic and Muslim nations of the world? And I'd have to answer that no. Most of them don't speak English. Vicky in Kentucky, where in the Bible does it say why John the Baptist said, are you the one, or should we look for another, referring to Christ? He baptized Jesus. I don't understand why he said this. That's a good question. And we're referring to Matthew chapter 11, verse 1, and the following verses. And Paul sent two of his disciples to ask Jesus this question, are you the one, or should we look for another? And you're right, John the Baptist not only baptized Jesus, he was his first cousin. So yes, he knew who Jesus was. What he's asking, though, is the kingdom coming in now, or is there going to be a second advent? The answer, of course, there would be a second advent that lies ahead of us in the future when Jesus Christ returns. Danny in Alabama, why would the fallen angels come to seduce women when they could do that in heaven? Isn't heaven better than earth? Because Satan wanted to destroy the seed line through which Jesus Christ would come. And the fallen angels went saw the daughters of Adam, and they liked what they saw. They went into them and had children. The results were the giants of the Old Testament. Now, of course, God's plan to outmatch Satan's was the flood of Noah's time. There was a second influx of fallen angels in Genesis chapter 12. They're called Canaanites there. The sword of Israel was God's counter to that. There will be a third influx. They're coming back to earth when Michael boots Satan and his angels out of heaven. Revelation chapter 12, verse 7, and the following verses. Charles in Pennsylvania, one of the commandments is thou shalt not kill. I was drafted in the military and had to kill people. Was this a sin? No. Defending the rights and freedoms of your nation is a very honorable and noble thing to do.

0: the powers that be are ordained of God. So he puts who he wants where he wants them. I'm out of time. I love you all a great deal. Why? Because you enjoy studying our Father's Word in depth. And you know what? It makes his day when he looks down and he sees you seeking knowledge from his letter that he wrote to you, the Bible. It makes his day. That's when the blessings start to flow in your life. We are brought to you by your tithes and offerings. If we've helped you, help us keep coming to you and to reach out to others who are lost in this world of darkness. One thing most important, though, it's this. You stay in his word every day. Every day in Father's Word is a good day. Do you know why? It's because Jesus Yeshua is the living Word.
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The Mark of the Beast on CD is our free introductory offer to you. What is the Mark of the Beast? 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You need to know what the Mark of the Beast is. As it's written in Revelation chapter 13, verse 8, many will be deceived. There is no need for you to be deceived. Christ said in Mark 13, 23, "Behold, I have foretold you all things." 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

0: Welcome to the Shepherd's Chapel Network Family Bible Study Hour with Pastor Arnold Murray. Wisdom is understanding God's Word. Pastor Murray's unique teaching approach brings God's Word alive with meaning as he takes you on a chapter-by-chapter, verse-by-verse study of God's letter to you, the Bible. And now, here is Dennis Murray.
1: Good day to you. God bless you. Welcome to Shepherd's Chapel. Welcome to this Family Bible Study Hour. Ready to get back into our Father's Word here at the chapel? We invite you to get your Bible and join us. We'd love to have you. We're going to pick it up today with Psalm 112. Psalm 111, 112, and 113 tied together in that all three of them begin with "Praise ye the Lord," hallelujah in the Hebrew language. In fact, Psalm 113 not only begins with "Praise ye the Lord," but ends in "Praise ye the Lord" as well. Psalm 111 having to do is occupied with Yahweh, and when we get to verse 12 or Psalm 12, 112 here, we're going to be talking. It's going to be occupied with the man who reveres Yahweh, and that applies to most of you who are watching this program. So let's ask that word of wisdom in Yeshua's precious name. Father, we ask you to open eyes, open ears this day. Psalm 112, verse 1, and it reads, "Praise ye the Lord," hallelujah in the Hebrew language. "Blessed," or "happy is the man that feareth," or better, "revereth the Lord, that delighteth greatly in his commandments." The Lord with the article here, Eth Yahweh in the Hebrew, meaning the Lord himself. And I know most of you delight in the commandments of God, but I'm afraid all too many of our brothers and sisters, when they think about commandments, they think about the commandments that they have broken, which is a bad thing, of course. To transgress against the law is to sin. But you know, when someone breaks one of the commandments, that doesn't make the commandments bad. It's the individual who broke the commandments who is in error and did wrong. The law, in other words, is good. It's man who is bad. Verse 2, his seed, referring to those who revere Yahweh, his seed, in other words, his children, shall be mighty upon earth. The generation, also meaning his children or his posterity, of the upright shall be blessed. The upright in the Hebrew, one of the words for it is Zadok, and that, of course, refers to God's election. But you do things God's way, and you are going to receive his blessings. Verse 3, wealth and riches shall be in his house, and his righteousness endureth forever. In verse 3 of Psalm 111, it talked about God's righteousness enduring forever. But here in verse 3 of 112, it's talking about those who revere the Lord, that their righteousness endureth forever. In other words, those who revere the Lord try and do things his way. Then again, they receive his blessings as much. Now, many would read this verse and says, God guarantees right here that everyone who reveres him is going to be filthy rich. That's not what it says if you check it out in the original languages. And I want you to check out that word, wealth. One of the words that it means is enough. And you know, if you have God's truth and you have a roof over your head and you've got a can of beans and a can opener, you have enough, and you're satisfied with that, because if you do revere the Lord, you've got your priorities in order. You don't put a lot of stock in raking up huge amounts of capital or cash or wealth in this earth age. You know that you can't take it with you anyway. So wealth and riches. I couldn't help but think about with riches too in Revelation chapter 2 verse 9 when Jesus is speaking of the church of Smyrna, one of the two churches that he found no fault with. And he says to them, you know, I know your poverty, but you are rich, is what Christ said to Smyrna. What did he mean by that? It means that as far as material possessions, you're in poverty, but you're rich because you have the truth. You know who the Kenites are. You know God's plan, his overall plan, to where you have peace of mind in this world that sometimes seems to be going around in circles. Verse 4. Unto the upright, again, the just, the Zadok, those who revere the Lord, there ariseth light in the darkness. He is gracious and full of compassion and righteous. And in verse 4 of Psalm 111, it speaks of the compassion of Yahweh. Here in verse 4 of Psalm 112, it talks about the compassion of those who revere the Lord. And you know, oftentimes people ask the question, how do I know if I'm one of God's elect? And I can tell you quite often, in most cases, one of the attributes or qualities that you'll find in those who are God's elect is that they're compassionate. They want to help others. And when we think of helping others, don't always think of giving money or something material. Because one of the greatest things that the elect can do to help their brothers and sisters who are lost in this world of darkness is to share truth with them. That's what this verse means, that there ariseth light in the darkness. We are children of light, 1 Thessalonians chapter 5, verse 5. And when, and Jesus taught on this in the New Testament, that when you light a candle, you don't stick it under a bed or under a bushel basket. You put it on a candlestick that it can bring light into the whole room. And that's what God's elect do. They bring light, which is symbolic of truth. Light dispels darkness. Truth dispels falsehoods. Verse 5. A good man showeth favor and lendeth. He will guide his affairs with discretion. In other words, his judgment is good. He goes about his affairs using common sense. He doesn't overextend himself as far as usury is concerned. On payday, he's able to take some of the money that he has in his check and actually put it back into savings a little bit at a time. And before you know it, it adds up. And again, he knows he goes about his affairs using common sense. Now, this lendeth here also, I want you to know that we're not just talking about loaning someone money or material possession. We're talking about merciful acts of any kind. And you know, when God sees one of his elect being compassionate and trying to help a brother or sister that's lost in this world of darkness understand, I know God smiles. Why is that? Because you're helping one of his children. Your brother or sister is a son or daughter of the living God. Verse 6, surely he shall not be moved forever. Why will they not be moved? Because they're established on the rock, and that is rock with a capital R, meaning our Lord and Savior, Jesus Christ. The righteous shall be in everlasting remembrance. Why? Because they will be everlasting in life, in the eternity, if you will. Others in the lake of fire. Verse 7, he shall not be afraid, those who revere the Lord will not be afraid of evil tidings. His heart is fixed, trusting in the Lord. his heart. You could translate it as his mind. In other words, the ones who trust in the Lord and revere him are established in their mind. They don't waver with first this wind of doctrine and then that wind of doctrine, as it states in the first chapter of the book of James, that a double-minded man is unstable in all his ways. In other words, you can't count on somebody who's double-minded. Why? Because you don't know which mind they're going to be coming to you at what moment. But God, those who revere God are stable. They're consistent. You can count on them to be the same way day in and day out. What's this about? They're not afraid of evil tidings. In the Hebrew, this is they're not afraid of evil hearing. And it's put for anything that's evil that's said, but it also means bad news. And if you're established and revere your father, bad news really doesn't get you out of pocket all that easily. Again, you have your priorities in order, and things of this world really are insignificant. You know, as those who revere God and his election, that you want to build up your treasures in heaven, not here on earth. So a little bad news about this or that shouldn't pull you off track, especially as far as your beliefs are concerned. And you know, as God's election, what is it that we do? We overcome. We're overcomers. By that I'm talking about the tribulation of Antichrist. We're not going to worship the Antichrist. The Holy Spirit will speak through us witnessing against the Antichrist. But, you know, if you never have anything to overcome, it's rather difficult to be an overcomer. So don't let little things get you off track, particularly as far as your beliefs are concerned. You know, God will test your okra occasionally. That's a term we use here in Arkansas that simply means he'll see what metal you're made of. And why? Because he doesn't want a bunch of hothouse lilies that are going to melt at the first sign of trouble. So, God will test us from time to time. Verse 8, his heart, referring to those who revere the Lord, or his mind, you could translate, is established. It's steadfast, as we said a moment ago, not blowing this way with one doctrine or blowing this way with another doctrine, but his mind filled with the doctrine of Jesus Christ, with truth. He shall not be afraid until he see his desire upon his enemies. That's a true peace of mind. Not being afraid of a little bit of bad news that comes your way. Not being afraid of what the enemies can do to you, because you know what's going to happen to the enemies. Ezekiel chapter 38 and 39, God's going to destroy our enemies. And as it's written in Psalm 37, that acrostic psalm, another acrostic psalm, we're in one here now, but we learn there in verse 34 that the wicked, in verse 20, the wicked go in up in smoke like fat of a lamb when it hits the fire. In verse 34, the elect will be allowed to witness it firsthand. So we will see our desire upon our enemies, including Satan. What is that desired outcome? That they be destroyed, turned to ashes from within. Verse 9, he hath dispersed, these are those who revere God, he hath dispersed. In other words, he spreads the bountiful truth of God's word. He hath given to the poor, those who are in need. His righteousness endureth forever, twice in this psalm for emphasis. And you know, some people have difficulty saying that they are a righteous person. They think that that's a term that belongs to God and God only. But if you try and do right, that is righteousness. That's all that righteousness means, is doing what is right. His horn, or his strength, his power, shall be exalted with honor. The wicked had cursed these people in earlier Psalms, but God is going to exalt. If you humble yourself, you will be exalted by the Lord. Verse 10, the wicked, rasha in the Hebrew, the lawless, and can't even mean the lawless one, Satan, shall see it and be grieved. He shall gnash with his teeth and melt away. The desire of the wicked shall perish. And what this is saying is that, you remember, the wicked wanted an ill fate to come upon the righteous, the oppressed, as it was called in an earlier psalm. But when they see that their wishes are not going to come about, in fact, what they had wished upon the oppressed is what they get from our Heavenly Father, and indeed, their desires will perish right along with them in the lake of fire. Psalm 113 through Psalm 118, we come to another group of psalms that are often called the Hallel in the Hebrew tongue psalms. And they were, Psalm 113 and 114 were commonly sung before the Passover meal was taken of, partaken. And then Psalm 115 through 118 were sung after the Passover meal. I believe in Matthew chapter 26, verse 30, we have Jesus administering the first communion as he took that bread, and at the Last Supper I'm referring to, and he took that bread and he blessed it, and he said, "This is my body, which is broken for many. Take ye and eat ye all of it." And then he took the cup and he blessed the wine, and he said, "This is my blood, which is shed for many." And then it's written in Matthew 26:30, after the Last Supper, that the disciples and he, Jesus, went and sang psalms. I believe the psalms they sang after that were Psalm 115 through 118. Psalm 113, praise to Yahweh himself. Let's go with verse 1. Praise ye the Lord, hallelujah, in the Hebrew language. Praise, O ye servants of the Lord. Praise the name of the Lord. In verse 1, the command or the call given. And then in verse 2 through 9, the actual command obeyed. Verse 2. Blessed be the name of the Lord from this time forth and forevermore. And you know, you can have stability in your life today, even when, as I said earlier, it seems like the world is spinning out of control and everyone's going in circles accomplishing nothing. But you can have stability in your life, and when you realize that blessed be the name of the Lord from this time forth and forevermore. That's stability, friend. That is forever. And if you put your trust and your confidence in him and love and serve him, you're going to be in the eternity with him forevermore. Verse 3. From the rising of the sun unto the going down of the same, the Lord's name is to be praised. And this does not mean that we are to quit our jobs and sell our homes, all of our earthly possessions, and go stand out on a street corner and praise the Lord from daylight to dusk. We are to protect our credibility. What this verse means is not what I just mentioned. It means that every day that you should make a little bit of time to praise the Lord. How do you praise him? In prayer, you go to your Father and thank him for the many blessings that praise and thanks are basically the same thing you can think of. So don't ever forget to thank your Father. Verse 4, the Lord is high above all, and I do mean all, nations and his glory above the heavens. Your Father is in control. Even the leaders of nations of the world are under his control. He can change the minds of people. I've seen it happen before that someone that you think just it would be impossible for that person to change, God can touch their mind and they do change. Verse 5, who is like unto the Lord our God? Ever the cry of the saints. There is none like our Father who dwelleth on high. Many of you with reference Bibles, you have a reference on this dwelleth on high, and it's exalteth himself to dwell on high. Think about that for a moment. Who's going to exalt himself to dwell on high? His name is Lucifer. You can read about him in Isaiah chapter 14. And he will promote himself and exalt himself above all the stars of God. That's the children of God. And he's going to establish his throne on the north side. That's the side where God's throne belongs, in the temple on Mount Zion. He's going to deceive many, exalting himself. Verse 6, who humbleth himself to behold the things that are in heaven and in earth. Now think about that one. God humbles himself to look down on us. That includes you. He has time for you, and nothing passes his eye or his attention. I couldn't help but think about in this verse, Matthew chapter 18, verse 10, where you have a special group of people, God's election, these little ones, as they're called there. And he says, be careful of these little ones, because their angel has the face of God at any moment. But God has time for you, is what this verse is saying. And he's not so busy or so high and mighty that he doesn't have time to look on you and see what you're doing. Verse 7, he raiseth up the poor out of the dust and lifteth the needy out of the dunghill. Most of the time in God's word, when the word is poor, it means destitute. But the word poor in this verse, excuse me, the word poor in most places means needy. But here the word poor is downright destitute. And what this verse is saying is that those who basically are outside of society even, that they've fallen off the map, if you will, of society. And all the way down to the dunghill or covering themselves in ashes, you could either throw in there. But God reaches down to that child who has gone that far down, that low, and he lifts them up. He keeps particularly close eye on those who are oppressed, such as the disabled, for example. And I can't help but believe that God has a very special punishment for those who would take advantage of someone who has a disability or to play a trick on someone, for example, that might be blind and try and trip them or something like that. I'm sure God has a very special punishment for those. But God reaches down to those who are at the bottom of the barrel, if you will, and he lifts them up. Verse 8, that he may set him, the one that who is down that low, with princes. In other words, to take him all the way from the where he's fallen out of society and lift him or her up to where they're as a respected royalty, princes, if you will, even with the princes of his people. He can exalt those who are humble. Verse 9, he maketh the barren woman to keep house and to be a joyful mother of children. Praise ye the Lord. Hallelujah. To end Psalm 113. And, you know, oftentimes, especially in ancient times, of the writings, men had more than one wife. And a woman who was not able to give a child to her husband, it was a shame, really. It was as though they were not equal to the other wives who had given their husband children. And therefore, what this verse is saying, for example, Hannah came to my mind in 1 Samuel, and she wanted a child, but you remember she wasn't able to give her husband a child, and his other wives had given children, her husband would always give her the same portion that he would give to one of his wives who had given him a children. But Hannah was so distressed that she cried out and asked the Lord, and the Lord gave her a man child. His name was Samuel, one of the greatest intercessors of God's word, on an equal with no doubt Moses himself. Samuel, by the way, meaning the very word, if you translate it, meaning asked of God. But again, God can, someone who is so down, that such as a woman who is barren, he can lift them up and he can give them children as well. Psalm 114, we go from a general hallelujah psalm followed by an historical psalm. And Psalm 114 has to do with Israel's deliverance from Egypt. In other words, and that was the first Passover, when God gave Moses the instructions of how the people of Israel were to celebrate the Passover. And part of that was they were to take the blood of the Passover lamb or goat, which is also clean and acceptable for the Passover meal, and place it on their doorpost. And therefore the death angel passed over, the very name of the holiday, if you will, the holy day, better said, of Passover. Psalm 114, verse 1. When Israel went out of Egypt, the house of Jacob, from a people of strange language to a people, in other words, or from out of Egypt, which was the foreign language. That's what this means by a strange language. Exodus chapter 13, verse 3 in the book of Moses. Verse 2, Judah was his sanctuary and Israel his dominion. And this word was in verse 2 is just like the word was, that the earth was void, tuhu in the Hebrew language. And that word was, though, should have been translated became. And after the time of David, Judah, or more specifically Jerusalem, became the sanctuary of the Lord. Why? Well, that's where David had made that tent that they put the Ark of the Covenant in. And then after David's time, his son Solomon built the temple where when God dwelt with

men, that was his sanctuary, and Israel his dominion. Note the split prophesied here, because it would be under Solomon's son Rehoboam that Judah and Israel, the 10 northern tribes, would be split. Verse 3, the sea saw it, and fled Jordan, was driven back. And the sea saw it, referring to the beginning of the Exodus. We're talking about the Red Sea, which God parted so that Israel could go across on dry land. And then he brought the waters crashing down on the Egyptian army. This is put this way because it includes the Exodus from the beginning to the end. And indeed, the Exodus ended when Israel crossed over Jordan. Joshua chapter 3, verse 13, it's written there, it was flood season for the Jordan River. And when the priest carrying the Ark of the Covenant, when finally that 40 years of that generation that tempted God 10 times, when they had passed away, the younger folks led by Joshua and Caleb crossed Jordan into the promised land, in effect ending the Exodus out of Egypt. And when the priest's feet touched the Jordan as they bear the Ark of the Covenant to cross over into the promised land, a wall went up and blocked the flooding Jordan River that, again, the children of Israel passed over on dry ground. Verse 4, the mountains skipped like rams, and the little hills like lambs. I think this refers to Exodus chapter 19, verse 18, when Moses was on Sinai receiving the Ten Commandments. The mountains quaked. Verse 5, what ailed thee? Almost a little bit sarcastic, the psalmist becomes. O thou sea, referring to the Red Sea, that thou fleddest, thou Jordan, that thou wast driven back. What happened? And of course, he's the psalmist referring to the fact that the power of the living God caused the Red Sea to flee and the Jordan to be driven back. Almighty God moved upon the Red Sea and the Jordan River. Ye mountains that ye skipped, what caused you to skip like rams, and ye little hills like lambs, again to demonstrate the power of God. Verse 7, tremble thou earth at the presence of the Lord, at the presence of the God of Jacob, the covenant people, including the 10 tribes who went north. And you know, most people talk about when Israel, after the captivity, that they went back to Jerusalem. They didn't. There were 10 tribes after the Assyrian captivity that didn't go south back to Israel. They went north across the Caucasus Mountains and became known as the Caucasian peoples of the world and inhabited Europe and then later the United States. And when you hear the God of Jacob, we're talking about the natural seed, all 12 tribes, not just Judah, but all 12 tribes, the descendants of Jacob. Verse 8, which turned or changed the rock into a standing water, the flint into a fountain of waters. This referring to the power of God. When he brought the children of Israel out of Egypt, and they went through a lot of desert, and they ran out of water. We're talking 603,500 fighting men that were numbered. And then you add to that their children and their women and the elders who were too old to fight. Probably 2 million people, 2.1 million people, I've estimated. And imagine how much water it would take. And we're talking about their herds and their flocks as well. But God took care of his people. The reason that they sang these psalms before the Passover was to teach their children, to remind their children, this is what

0: 13, verse 8, many will be deceived. There is no need for you to be deceived. Christ said in Mark 13, 23, behold, I have foretold you all things. Jesus indeed told us how not to be deceived, and Pastor Arnold Murray takes you on a step-by-step study of God's Word concerning this critical subject, the mark of the beast. 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All you need to do is call 800-643-4645 to request your one-time, one-per-household copy of the Mark of the Beast. You may also request your free CD by mailing your request to Shepherd's Chapel, Post Office Box 416, Gravette, Arkansas 72736. 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
1: Welcome back. We're glad you could join back with us. Let's have the 800 number, 800-643-4645. That number good throughout Puerto Rico, the U.S., and Canada. If you have a biblical question that you'd like to phone in to be possibly answered on the air, feel free to call that 800 number and leave your question. Please don't ask questions about a specific individual, denomination, or organization by name. We teach God's Word in a positive format, throwing out negative about others, especially our brothers and sisters in Christ, serves no purpose. We simply won't do it. Those questions will go unanswered. And if you're listening by shortwave radio or listening via the Internet, somewhere around the world that is unable to use that 800 number, your announcer at the end of the hour will give you our mailing address. Quite all right to mail your questions in as well. And got a prayer request? You don't need a telephone number. We can do away with it. You don't need a mailing address. Your Heavenly Father is there for you 24/7. Don't forget to praise Him. And by that as we covered in our lecture today, to thank Him. Thank Him for the many blessings that He bestows upon you. And if you don't think that you're receiving any of His blessings, you might reconsider, because think about the food you eat, the air you breathe, the water you drink. All of those are things that your Heavenly Father provides for you. And we have these prayer requests. Father, we come united as one in the name of Your Son, Jesus Christ. We ask You to look upon these, Father. You know their needs, addictions to drugs, alcohol, problematic marriages, Father. You know, if it is Your will, a special blessing on these. We remember our military troops who are in harm's way around the world, Father. We also lift up their families in prayer, Father, and ask a special blessing on each of those. We appreciate what they do for our country and serving our nation. We ask You to look upon these, watch over, guide, direct, protect, touch, heal in Yeshua Jesus' precious name. Amen, and thank You, Father. All right, let's get to some questions. First up, we have Rebecca in Indiana. My sister and I enjoy learning about God's Word through you and Dennis's teachings. We hope one day to visit the chapel there in Gravette, and you'd be welcome to visit. Question one, what information and scripture can you provide about the influx of the fallen angels? There were already two, and another will be when Satan is cast out of heaven. You got that right. My sister thought the last influx, the second, is still here on earth. I told her I believe they were under Michael's control behind Christ Jesus. And in Jude chapter 1, verse 6, we learn that they're held in chains of darkness unto judgment. But you're right, in 1 Corinthians 11:10, there is going to be a third influx. They're going to be back. It's that locust army part of it in Revelation chapter 9. But you mentioned Revelation when in chapter 12, when Michael boots Satan out. Michael and his angels defeat Satan and his angels and boot him out of heaven onto earth. That is when the third influx of the Nephilim, the fallen angels, will occur. And Paul warns us about that in 1 Corinthians chapter 11, verse 10. And it refers to the third influx. My sister is also wondering about evil spirits. I told her I understand God is fair. So if His spirit roams earth, then so do evil spirits. not to worry because Christ gave us power over evil.

0: people in the precious name of Jesus. Believe and use his name to order the evil spirit away. Thank you. May God bless all of you at the chapel. And thank you. And we love you as well. And glad you're enjoying the teaching. And you're right. Anything wicked, negative, evil, you have the power. Luke chapter 10 verses 17 and 18. In the name of Jesus Christ, you have power over all your enemies, including Satan and his evil spirits. Victoria from Georgia. Hi, my name is Victoria. I'm 15 years old. I have searched the Bible, the Strong's Concordance, the Companion Bible, and the Smith's Bible Dictionary for the names of Jesus's half-sisters, but can only find after his sisters not here with us. Are his sisters here with us? Question. Are their names not, oh, you're quoting that scripture there, I see now, and their names not in the Bible? And if so, why? Did they maybe die at birth or so young they couldn't be put into a seed line? Thanks so much for your teaching, and God bless you and your staff. And thank you, Victoria, for remembering the staff. We have a very hard working group of people here at the chapel. And I'm glad you have a companion Bible, a Strong's Concordance, a Smith's Bible Dictionary. Those are the tools that you need to do in-depth study with us here at Shepherd's Chapel. The half-sisters of Jesus aren't named in the Bible. And the same reason that you asked why weren't they named, and the same reason that Noah's wife is not named in the Bible, that the genealogy passed down through the sons of a man. And that's the reason that you have the genealogy, for example, the first one in the Bible is that of Cain in Genesis chapter 4. And you have Adam's genealogy in Genesis chapter 5. And it's from man to man's name that it's passed down. And there's one exception to that you'll find in God's Word you might be happy to learn, and that is in Numbers chapter 36. And kind of sticks with the thought there in Numbers 36, Israel had just gone into the promised land. And the situation came up that there was an inheritance that was passed down through the daughters of a man. Why? Because their father, Zelophehad, had no sons. And that came about, you know, when they were talking about in the year of Jubilee, which is every 50th year. That's when the inheritance, as God doled it out or apportioned it to the people of Israel, it was return to the way God said it. Every 50 years that was to happen. And when the daughters of Zelophehad married members of other tribes, their inheritance went to that tribe, because that's the way it went. When someone married, it went to the husband's family. But they said, no, that's not fair to the tribe of Zelophehad, and therefore the inheritance, it was agreed, would pass down through their daughters and remain with that tribe. Mary in Oklahoma, my question comes from the fact that I had a loving, compassionate father, that no matter how busy he was, he always had the time to be there for us when we were sick. I remember crawling up in his lap when I needed comfort, even when I was too big to crawl up in his lap. In my later years, I met a woman who was so broken and had just found religion. She told me that when she was really down, she would pretend that she was in the arms of Jesus, being rocked and loved like a child. My question is it all right to imagine being comforted in the arms of Jesus just as we were as a child? And certainly, if you feel that close to him, and you should feel that close to him. You know, your statement, your question made me think about in Luke chapter 16, where we have Lazarus and the rich man. The rich man was a pretty rotten sort. Lazarus ended up on the right side of the Gulf. And where was he? He was in the bosom of Abraham. So thinking of yourself in the bosom of Jesus Christ, I often think when someone passes away that they are in the arms of Jesus, particularly if it's a young child who passes away. I like to think that they're now in the arms of Jesus and he is going to take care of them. Nellie in Maryland, please explain to me Colossians starting with the 16th verse, exactly what the chapter is talking about regarding food, drink, holy days, the new moon or Sabbath, angels, and especially about circumcision. Please explain through the chapter 2, verse 23 at the ending. And she's Nellie's talking about Colossians chapter 2, for those of you who aren't familiar with the scripture that she's hinting at there. And it concerns some of the ordinances that were blotted out or nailed to the cross of Jesus Christ. And the teaching there of Paul is don't let others judge you on your holy days or your Sabbath. Why? Because Jesus became our Sabbath. 1 Corinthians chapter 5, verses 6 and 7. He became our Passover, which is the highest Sabbath of the year. And then you said, does baptism save? John 3:16 says nothing of a requirement that we be baptized in order to enjoy eternal life. John chapter 3, verse 5 is the scripture that most people point to claiming that baptism is required for saving. It refers there to being born of water. That's not baptism, though. Born of water means born of woman in the flesh, as in contrast to the fallen angels, the Nephilim, who refused to be born of woman and left their habitation and came to earth, as it's written in Genesis chapter 6. They don't have salvation. If you were born of water, born of woman, that is following God's plan that all be born in the flesh one time through this, the second earth and heaven age. Addie in North Carolina, can an African American be one of the elect of God? I know we can be kings and queens of our people. And you're absolutely right, Addie. In Revelation chapter 21, verse 24, we learn there that there's going to be the millennial temple, if you will. And God Almighty and the Lamb are going to, in the eternity I'm talking, not the millennium I should say, but God Almighty and the Lamb are going to be the temple of. Not everyone is going to have access to go into the temple. God's elect will. But then John, who was in the Spirit on the Lord's day, looked and he saw the kings and like you, I'll add the queens of the ethnos were allowed to come into the temple as well, just as special to God as his elect. And you're right, they help lead their people to the truth. Marcia in Michigan. If I am really trying to do our Heavenly Father's will and I backslide without meaning to, will God forgive me? I pray He will, because I truly am trying very hard to do what is right. And Marcia, when you put forth that effort to do what's right, God stamps that good. You know, you tried. And yeah, we mess up. We all fall short. But we shouldn't continually beat ourselves up over it. Boy, Satan loves to beat God's children up about their past sins, but that's what repentance is all about. And the beauty of Christianity is if when we repent, those sins are gone. They're blotted out. It's like they never existed before. And that's the way God wants you to look at it as well. Oftentimes, God forgives, but the person fails to forgive themselves. And you want to not do that, because to do so, is to really to doubt God's ability to forgive. Joan in North Carolina, I heard you say that Jesus divorced Israel. Where is that in the Bible? You'll find that in Jeremiah chapter 3, verse 8. That's Jeremiah chapter 3, verse 8. God divorced backsliding Israel. Didn't know he was married? Well, you're not familiar with Ezekiel chapter 16, verse 8, where he spread his skirt over Jerusalem. Gary, that means it's a Hebraism, a figure of speech, meaning that he married her. Gary in North Carolina, I have heard you say that after Jesus returns and defeats Satan, that earth will become heaven for the eternity. I have friends in my Bible study that tell me that earth will be destroyed after Jesus' victory. Therefore, earth cannot be come, and it cannot become heaven. Please tell me the scripture you base this on. Well, I base it, I just mentioned Ezekiel chapter 16, verse 8, that God's favorite place in the universe is Mount Zion. And you want scripture that documents that God's throne will be here on earth? And it's Revelation chapter 21, verses 1 through about 5. It states that the kingdom of God comes down to earth from heaven. And God is also, he's not going to destroy the earth. He's going to rejuvenate the earth, as it reads in Revelation 21, verse 1 and 2. A new earth and a new heaven. And you know, you say your friends in your Bible study say that God's going to destroy the earth after Jesus defeats Satan. Ask them to show you where that is in the Bible. And they won't be able to do it because it's not there. And it's false. Thelma in West Virginia, could you please tell me what the following verse in Genesis means? And she's quoting Genesis 6:13. And God said unto Noah, the end of all flesh is come before me, for the earth is filled with violence through them. And behold, I will destroy them with the earth, or better probably translated, from the earth. And then Thelma goes on to say, we know that in the flood in Noah's time, nor in the flood in the age that was, the earth was not destroyed. What am I missing? A lot of questions about the earth being destroyed today. Well, it's not talking about the earth being destroyed there. The them that is being referred to, that the earth is of. The earth is filled with violence through them. It's talking about the fallen angels and their descendants, the Geber, the Nephilim, the fallen angels and their descendants, the Geber, that were on earth. And that's the reason of the flood of Noah's time was the destruction of the descendants of the Nephilim. God did not want the seed line from Adam to Messiah polluted. Satan did, because if he could have defeated Messiah, Messiah would not have defeated him. And that's what's being talked about there, Thelma, in Genesis 6:13, is that God saying, I'm going to destroy the Nephilim, the fallen angels, and more accurately, their descendants, the Geber, so that they don't pollute the seed line of Noah. That's why God chose Noah and his three sons and their wives to go on the ark, was because they were perfect in their generations, as it's written in Genesis chapter 6, so along about verse 5 and 6. And they were perfect in their pedigree, if you take it back to the Hebrew, meaning that they had not mixed with the fallen angels. Sammy in Georgia. My name is Brother Sammy, and I have an important question, okay? What happens to everyone's spirit, excuse me, when you die? Are they in a deep sleep until judgment day? And the answer to that is no. The flesh returns to the earth from which it came, Sammy, but the spirit returns to our Heavenly Father, not out here in a hole in the ground. The flesh is, and it stays there, but you're never going to need your flesh again after you're through with it. Your spirit returns to the Father, as it's written in Ecclesiastes chapter 12, verses 6 and 7. Also 2 Corinthians chapter 5, verse 7 and 8, to be absent from the body, the flesh body, is to be present with the Lord. Fritz from Ohio, and thank you for your kind comments. Well, I have a question, and it is this. You said something about angels not wanting to be born of women. Where is that in the Bible? Are we angels then? Well, everyone's an angel in their spirit body, if you will. Now, we just talked about all this Genesis chapter 6, that we have the angels that refuse to be born of woman. In other words, the spirits who refuse to be born of woman, and they came to earth in Genesis chapter 6, and they impregnated the daughters of Adam. Jack, and that's where the giants came from, such as Goliath in the time of David. There was a second influx of the Nephilim after the flood of Noah. Jack in Oklahoma, in John chapter 1, verse 1, and Revelation chapter 19, verse 13, the Word, and then in quotes, W-O-R-D, Word, is this Jesus' name. And in John chapter 1, verse 1, in the beginning was the Word, and the Word was with God, and the Word was God. The Word is Logos in the Greek, the same in chapter 19, verse 13. And that comes from the Strong's Greek word 3056, and it is especially with the article in John, the divine expression, that is to say, Jesus Christ. B in Tennessee, I'm not Jewish, but I feel I'm God's child, and Jesus is my Lord and Savior from age 12. But now I don't know what to believe anymore. I want to believe what God has said, but I'm scared. I'm afraid I'm on the wrong side. And then let me just say to that, are you on God's side or are you on Satan's side? You said Jesus is your Lord, so you're on the right side. There's nothing to be afraid of. And I am out of time. I love you all because you enjoy studying our Father's Word in depth. And you know what? It makes your Father's day. When he looks down and he sees you with your Bible open, seeking knowledge of him, it makes his day. We are brought to you by your tithes and offerings. If we've helped you, help us keep coming to you and to reach out to others who are lost in this world of darkness. One thing most important, beloved, it's this. You stay in his Word every day. Every day in your Father's Word is a good day, even with trouble. Do you know why? It's because Jesus is the living Word.
1: 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Thank you for watching today's program, and God bless you.

The book of Peter. Here we have two books, 1st and 2nd Peter, that are absolutely fascinating. That great old fisherman telling us, leading us, directing us, guiding us, going into the depth, if you would, in that second book, into the three earth ages, giving the most accurate recorded account of the events that transpire and document that there are three earth ages, that there was one before this one, and one to come. Peter, the great fisherman, which in his gentleness and his kindness brings us two books, the books of Peter, that lead, guide, direct, even in your daily life, that teach and show you how to be happy, how to find that peace of mind, and to know yourself. The books of Peter, I know you're going to enjoy them.

0: Welcome to the Shepherd's Chapel Network Family Bible Study Hour with Pastor Arnold Murray. Wisdom is understanding God's Word. Pastor Murray's unique teaching approach brings God's Word alive with meaning as he takes you on a chapter-by-chapter, verse-by-verse study of God's letter to you, the Bible. And now here is Pastor Arnold Murray.
1: Good day to you. God bless you. Say welcome to the Shepherd's Chapel. Welcome to this family Bible study hour. New book today, book of Amos. Amos means burden, and he was a country boy, not a priest, and God chose to use him. And actually, he was of Judah. However, God sent him, the same as Hosea, to the 10 tribes. So we have a double whammy here in a sense that he would do this. He was a shepherd, among other things. He was also a tender of the sycamore, which is the wild fig. So he was a tender of the wild figs, which we'll find out a few chapters in here. But also over these sheep, and the sheep that he cared for, they were very scrawny. But they produced, that particular breed of sheep produced the finest wool that could be had. Very desirable. So I suppose in a sense, this could be applied to God's elect, okay? That it's a truth that if you will receive it, and with Amos meaning the very word itself, the name meaning burden, God has a burden for his people, not against them, but for them. That they have been abused, they have been scattered. And God loves his children. He loves all of his children, but particularly those that he set forth through which the key of David would unfold and Christ would appear. That is to say, umbilical cord to umbilical cord. So what a fascinating thing how God operates. That he would pick this little fellow that 6 miles south of Bethlehem. Okay, that's Christ's birthplace. And 10 miles kind of south of Jerusalem. So Christ's birthplace was about halfway between Amos and Jerusalem, Yerushalayim, the city of so-called peace, where the crucifixion would have taken place. So yeah, God has this burden. He has a burden against those that would overplay their hand against those that God wished to correct by utilizing certain peoples. That's kind of what this first chapter is about. Let's get right into it. Chapter 1, and incidentally, the dating of this is you can pretty well figure from the great earthquake. Many prophets and things were dated by the earthquake. And so it's 689 to 687, overplaying there, would be the time of this writing. Chapter 1, verse 1, it reads, "The words of Amos, who was among the herdsmen," that means he was a shepherd, "of Tekoa," meaning stockade, if you would, "which he saw concerning Israel in the days of Uzziah," the strength of Yah, okay, "king of Judah, in the days of Jehoboam, who would be the king of Israel, okay, the son of Joash, king of Israel, 2 years before the earthquake." That's why you can pretty well date it, okay? And verse 2, "And he said, the Lord will roar from Zion and utter his voice from Jerusalem, and the inhabitants of the shepherds shall mourn, and the top of Carmel shall wither." You know, there is another place that you can read this, and you can read it in Zechariah chapter 14 and in verse 4, and an interesting thing, and 5. And it reads, "Ye shall flee to the valley of the mountains, for the valley of the mountains shall reach unto Azel. Yea, ye shall flee like as you fled from before the earthquake in the days of Uzziah, king of Judah, and the Lord my God shall come, and all the saints with thee. prophetically speaking, we see the end. You've heard me say many times I could teach the book of Revelation from that 14th chapter of Zechariah and that great earthquake. Father has benchmarks whereby he catches our attention, and much prophecy hinges upon that. If we had read verse 4 of that 14th chapter, it speaks of Christ arriving on the Mount of Olives and splitting away, just as the earthquake, right to that east gate on Mount Zion, Father's favorite place on earth, a place that in Ezekiel 16 he made an eternal covenant with, that he would always, that would be his abode. That's where the heavenly kingdom would be established in the eternity. Verse 3 to continue, thus saith the Lord, not Amos, but the Lord, for three transgressions of Damascus and for four, over and over and over, Syria does it, the Assyrian, I will not turn away the punishment thereof, because they have threshed Gilead with threshing instruments of iron. In other words, of that rocky region, they had no mercy on my people. Verse 4, but I will send a fire unto the house of Hazael, and whom God sees. Okay, he sees him all right. He's going to send a fire right after him, which shall devour the palaces of Ben-Hadad. And you know, God takes note. Even in these end times, as we come to that time that consummates the end of this age, God's paying attention. He's observing. He's watching. Verse 5, I will break also the bar of Damascus. Again, it's still Syria. And cut off the inhabitant from the plain of Aven. Aven, that's Bethaven. The house of nothingness. Nothing there. And him that holdeth the scepter, even their priest, that's who holds the scepter, from the house of Eden, that's the house of pleasure, if you would. And the people of Syria shall go into captivity unto Kir, saith the Lord. Hey, it's going to happen. Okay. Father does not appreciate people, non-believers, making sport or over-exercising the captivity against his children. And he says, I've watched it. It happens again and again and again. That's three times and even a fourth. You kind of have the limitations of God. I would say if you ever do something three times and maybe on the fourth, you better get your act together, because that means God's about to take action. Okay. He kind of gives himself a number here, three and one more, and that's it. Verse 6, thus saith the Lord, for three transgressions of Gaza, and for four, again, again, and again, I will not turn away the punishment thereof, because they carried away captive the whole captivity to deliver them up to Edom. That's to say Rush or Russia. That's to say Esau of the end times. You all are familiar with Gaza, and you know what happens there today. And again and again and again. God, there's a point where God gets fed up. Verse 7, but I will send a fire on the wall of Gaza, which shall devour the palaces thereof. And so it is. Verse 8, and I will cut off the inhabitant from Ashdod, that's their stronghold, and him that holdeth the scepter, who's that? Their priest, whatever their religion might be. From Ashkelon, that's the migratory ones, the ones that won't hold still, won't amount to anything, keep migrating around. And I will turn mine hand against Ekron, that means torn out by the root, okay? And the remnant of the Philistines shall perish, saith the Lord God. And the immigrants thereof. Again and again, three times and then the fourth, and bang, God's ready to make a correction, and you can count on it, and so it is. Now, when you think in your own mind that the enemy is winning in this world age, then you're not familiar with our Father's word. Father's keeping score again, again, again, and a fourth time. Don't worry, God is keeping score. It's in the book, and it will happen as God has stated it would. That fire, do you know what the fire is Father sends? It's not difficult to figure it out if you've ever read the book of Hebrews as well as other places. 12th chapter, the last verse, what does it say? God is a consuming fire. And so he is. Our Father spoke and nothing became everything, but he could also speak and something can become nothing. In other words, he has that ability to dispatch as well as to create. So doesn't pay to mess with our Heavenly Father. The sooner you can come to realize that he's on the throne, that he's in control, he knows exactly what he's doing, you don't have to feel, I have to figure all this out or things can't happen. Don't be a smut, okay? If you're truly a believer, Father knows exactly what he's doing. He has written us this letter to prepare us and to know and love him enough to let God be God. And you be the best servant that you can be to our Heavenly Father. Yeah, again, again, again, and the fourth time, you're out. Okay, you're going to be chastised. You're going to be corrected. You can just set that down as a rule in life. And sometimes if you're one of his elect, he doesn't wait till the fourth time. He doesn't like it coming out the gate, not even the first time, because the election is supposed to know better. So there you have it. He continues with this burden. Verse 9, let's continue. Thus saith the Lord, for three transgressions of Tyrus, that's that old rock, that old stone, and for four, I will not turn away the punishment thereof. It's coming because they delivered up the whole captivity to Edom. And that's the children of Esau, and remembered not the brotherly covenant, Hiram and others, as you can read in 1 Kings 5:1 and in 2 Samuel, you can read of the brotherly covenant and the fact that he would disallow that. And of course, you know who Tyrus is. Tyrus is the nesting place of Satan himself, that is to say, his children, the Kenites. A place of great commerce, which our Heavenly Father is very much against. Commerce is as an easy commodity, but it's a lot better when a farmer barters directly with the partaker thereof and cuts out commerce. And it makes it a lot better world. And bartering begins to come in again, as it should. There are many things in life that are not necessary if you use your head. And our Father gives us that ability because he gave us a brain. He intends for us to use it. But Tyrus and his children, time, time, time, and even again, the fourth time, he says, I've had it with you. And that time will come, and that will come to pass. Verse 10, listen carefully. I will send a fire on the wall of Tyrus, which shall devour the palaces thereof. You know, in the Greek, you want to make a, Tyrus means stone. And in the Greek, the word 5585, it means a stone worn smooth of counting over a long period of time. That's how you count the number of the beast. Okay, the Antichrist is by watching that stone of his offspring, just the same as you watch the offspring of Almighty God leading up to the genealogy of Jesus Christ himself, as it is well recorded in Luke chapter 3, the genealogy of Mary's father. And it takes it back to the beginning in God's creation. Or you can have the fraud, Tyrus, the rock. And that rock is not the rock that you want to follow. Christ is our rock, the foundation that you want to stand on, that never, that the earthquake of that time or this time will never shake. For you're on solid ground when you're on the ground of Jesus Christ. So there they were. And then again, let's go with verse 11. Thus saith the Lord, for three transgressions of Edom, this is Esau, Edom is red, the red nation, and for four, I will not turn away the punishment thereof, because he did pursue his brother with the sword, and did cast off all pity, and this anger did tear perpetually, and he kept his wrath forever. He hit it pretty well when Jacob brought the family to meet Esau, and Esau was happy to see them, supposedly. Jacob never trusted him completely. But here we have this group, and what it is, when you go to Genesis chapter 27, and you see the prophecy concerning Edom, which is to say Esau, which is to say Rush, it is said there in the Hebrew, correctly translated, and it does miss a little in the King James, but you can your companion Bible will help you straighten it out, that the prophecy was that he would live away from the fat of the land, meaning too far north to have good crop production. That's what away from the fat of the land means. And so it is with Russia today. Their growing seasons are quite short because they are above the parallel even of the top line of our states, excluding Alaska. And it gives them a pretty short growing season, and certainly not all that prosperous. But God's paying attention, and God intends, and naturally as it will come to pass ultimately, for it is written in Ezekiel chapter 38 and 39, that this part, not the Christians that are in Rush, for they pay an awesome price to be a Christian, but those that are non-Christian and are atheistic, communistic, that drive God or attempt to drive God from the country, God doesn't like that. Do you understand? You see, these are his children also. Even the children of Edom, they're his children. And when some leader would tell them, you can't worship God, there's no such thing as God, our father doesn't like it. Okay. And the ultimate battle of Haman Gog will be against them as they come in Ezekiel 39. And God will show them, they will know for one and all times there is a God. Because God alone will destroy any army they put together. What their choice, the best you can put together, do it, because God is going to destroy it in 5 minutes. And they will know that when God said he would punish, that he meant it exactly as he said. And the thing is, anytime someone thinks, well, we had a cold period, and then we had a peace period, and there was a cold war even, it's perpetual. Do you understand what the word perpetual means? That's God's word. It's always going to be there. You can count on it. Just about the time you may think that, I'm not talking about the Christian people there, I'm talking about the government. Anytime it starts doing away with democracy and a republic and begins to drift back to dictatorship, that's where the perpetuality of it comes in, the fact that it is perpetual comes into play. Verse 12 to continue. But I will send a fire upon Teman. That's South Rush, okay. which shall devour the palaces of Bozrah. That Bozrah means fortress, and it's actually southeast of the Dead Sea. And God will keep his word, and it shall be so. Verse 13 to continue. Thus saith the Lord, for three transgressions of the children of Ammon, and for four, I will not turn away the punishment thereof, because they have ripped up the women with child of Gilead, that they might enlarge their border. They had no mercy. These were Lot's offspring of their own father. Okay. And God doesn't like that. Okay. God will not approve of it. What's he going to do? Verse 14. But I will kindle a fire in the wall of Rabbah. And it shall devour the palaces thereof with shouting in the day of battle, with the tempest in the day of the whirlwind. It's going to happen. This is about 25 miles north of the Dead Sea, where we'll see much of this take place, okay? How fascinating it is. Hey, you're reading prophecy here, concerning and connecting it with the history that has been. Verse 15 to complete the chapter. And their king shall go into captivity, he and his princes together, saith the Lord. Saith the Lord, that is by divine order of the eternal Father, they'll go into captivity. Not just the word of some man. Ginsburg believes from the Masora that the word princes should be priests, and I agree. Okay, that false religion leads many people down a path, Primrose Lane. And false religion, false teachings of drawing away from God. And our Father has a pretty good record. You might say, well, how many of them is God pleased with? You read it yourself. And God is pleased with those that love him, that served him, the very Christian nations of this world today. They are blessed. That's why they are so prosperous. That's why that among them is the superpower of superpowers, because it has God's blessings. And they are doing something. It's not to say that everyone there is perfect by any means. Boy, do we have some bad apples, and we have to keep them rooted out or the whole barrel will spoil. But we take care of the bad apples, because Father's word is complete. Father's word is very thorough. And God has this burden for his people that they've been picked on again, again, again, and even a fourth time. And that's the end of it. God's about fed up with it. And that cup of wrath trembles in his hand to this day. It's going to be poured out. And when you hear of those vials as they scorch this earth, from the book of Revelation, not hurting a hair on the head of God's elect, even if you were standing directly under one of them, would not harm you one iota. Why? Because God's not angry at you. He's angry at those that create a burden upon the 10 tribes as well as the 2. Father wants all of his children to love him. And ultimately, that's what it will come to, because those that will not won't be around. Okay? That's the way it is. Chapter 2 and verse 1. Thus saith the Lord. Now, I want you to absorb this real good. Who said what? This is what the Lord says. This is what the Lord, you'll notice it's all in uppercase, so the word in the Hebrew is Yahweh. Okay. This is what he says. For three transgressions of Moab, again, Lot of his father, and for four, I will not turn away the punishment thereof, because why? Because he burned the bones of the king of Edom into lime. Verse 2, but I will send a fire upon Moab. and it shall devour the palaces of Keroth, that's of his own cities, and Moab shall die with tumult, with shouting, and with the sound of the trumpet. What trumpet is that? The last one, the last trumpet. Now, you may not realize it, but we just read history that is near as 1918, the year of our Lord. Who was the last king of Edom? A king in Edom at this time is called a czar. Okay. Who was the last czar of Russia? That's what we're talking about when we say Edom. Esau's country. And what happened to that king? It says here that the king of Edom into lime. I mean, buried them in lime. Well, you know very well who it was if you have any time on you or you're a student of history. The czar was Nicholas. Okay. And his wife was Alexandria. And of course, always in a family, you've got a little Rasputin floating around, okay? But it was so that when the communists took over, they held this family prisoner. And they drove them finally down into a basement and murdered every last one of, every member of the family. It has been contended throughout history that one of the daughters escaped. Not so. For not very long ago, about 20 years ago now, something like that, to me that's not very long ago, we discovered the bones that had been buried in lime. And you know what lime does to people? The whole family. And there was enough in the bones to get DNA samples to document whose they were. And I'm going to go from memory. I should not, but I will. I think it was Queen Elizabeth's husband, Philip, that was the nearest relative to Nicholas, for he came from that family, you understand. The king line that was actually came from Judah and Israel. Through Scotha and Tara Tefi, that brought that king line forth. That's for all the nations that had kingships, and sure enough, it was the Romanov family, each and every one of them. What a disgrace that communism could not abide. That these innocent people, totally innocent people, were butchered and buried in lime. And there you have God's prophecy being fulfilled and bringing this very timely up toward the last trump, where you need to really pay attention to our Father's word. For our Father does not leave us wanting when you pay attention to his word. Again, how fascinating that even the ingredient in which they were buried down to the lime would come forth. And it isn't difficult to know who the last king of Edom was. For since communism took over in 1918, they've never had another king. They've had dictators, but no czars. This is one of those things that the sound of the last trump, you want to be real careful for. It lets you know above all things we're moving into that consummation of the end of this age. That since the year of our Lord 1948, when the fig was put in place, the shoot was set out, it was planted. In the year of our Lord 1958, that the final generation began. And we're whittling on it. Verse 3. And I will cut off the judge from the midst thereof, and will slay all the princes thereof with him, saith the Lord. That's an order of the Eternal Father. And he's not happy about that. He's not happy about communism that swears there is no God. He's going to make a believer out of them in their last breath. And our Father's word continues. And how precious it is as we study. Again, I want to go back to the Romanovs. Their last year was a terrible thing for the family. They were exiled, kept alive for quite a period of time, and punished by not knowing. And then when the revolution really took over, the fact that what happened in that basement that night, I wonder how the communists would have felt if they had known that God had already written long before exactly what they would do in that basement that night. I wonder how that would make the communists feel if they knew God knew what their frame of mind from Tyrus, the rock, Satan, would bring to pass at that time, even down to the preparation of bearing them in line, hoping by this there would never be found, but they were found. God would see to it. So why? Well, for a proof to you that God's word is true, and God's word is always true, factual. It is written, and that's how it comes to pass. All right, bless your hearts. Don't miss the next lecture. You listen a moment, won't you please?
0: The Mark of the Beast on CD is our free introductory offer to you. 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You need to know what the Mark of the Beast is. As it's written in Revelation chapter 13, verse 8, many will be deceived. There is no need for you to be deceived. Christ said in Mark 13, 23, "Behold, I have foretold you all things." 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Don't be deceived by Satan.
1: And there we are back again. Let's have the 800 number, please. 1-800-643-4645. That number is good from Puerto Rico throughout the U.S., Alaska, Hawaii, hey, all over Canada. If the Spirit moves and you have a question, you share it. Won't you do that? Please never ask a question about some reverend, some denomination, or organization. Let's don't judge people. That's not our right to. God is the judge. We have the right, though, to discern what is right and who we wish to fellowship with and so forth. That you do. Now, those of you that listen by shortwave around the world, it's always a

0: Father know you love him, and inasmuch as an awesome price was paid to make that Holy of Holies available to you, never fail to use it. Father, around the globe we come. We ask that you lead, guide, direct, Father, touch in Yahshua's precious name. Thank you, Father. Amen. Okay, and question time. And we've got, who do I have here? Gerald from Connecticut. You said on the 25th that Judas' betrayal of Christ was meant to be. Does that infer that Judas had God on his side? Question. Or do we say Judas was on God's side? I am befuddled by this seeming contradiction coming from the Word of God. Best wishes. Well, it's not a contradiction. Haven't you ever read Psalms 41 verse 9? Psalms 41 verse 9 lets us know that he would be betrayed by the hand of a friend from his own table, which was Judas. He would not have been taken on Passover day in time for he to be the lamb sacrificed that year had it not been for the exploits of Judah. And Judah, you know, you don't want to judge him, because Judah repented and he took that 30 pieces of silver and cast it to the floor of the temple. And it was blood money, which should not be in the temple. And they gathered it back up and bought the potter's field just outside the potter's gate. Well, what's the potter's gate? It's where you throw broken pottery, potsherds, okay. And Christ, the price of Christ's body bought that field. And meaning what? That only he can take those broken pots, bodies, and put them back together and give you life. That's what it was symbolic of, okay? But it was written long ago. Now, inasmuch as he repented, then when you read in Acts chapter 1, verse 18, what does it say? It says that he was hanging on a tree, all right, but he was split open from his Adam's apple way below his navel. And everything fell out. You know, that's a pretty hard way to commit suicide, and by hanging. He had a lot of help because the Kenites could not afford to have him walking around saying he was the one that betrayed Christ and they're the murderers. They couldn't have that. So you don't have to know the Kenites too well to understand Acts chapter 1, verse 18. Okay? That is not to say that God was on his side. It is just that he had that streak of wanting power for himself. He wanted to be the banker of the world. Carry that money bag for the whole system. He felt that Christ would never allow himself to be crucified, that he would crush the enemy, and Judas would be the banker of the one world system right there. He saw how wrong he was and he repented, so I'm not going to judge him and I wouldn't advise anyone else to. Autumn from Florida. I live in Alabama and I just turned 13 on November the 12th. Well, congratulations. I watch your program sometimes with my Nina and my Papa, and I was wondering if it is a sin to listen to other music than gospel. I've thought about it many times, and I haven't read anything about that really in the Bible. Well, you know, it's like this, hon. Everything, every song, there's nothing wrong with music. It's fantastic, but it's the message it delivers. If it's a message that would drive one to drugs or something like that, that's bad music. Or if it's bad language and bad-mouthing people, that's bad music, unfit. Okay, it's just not music. But if it's country song, and if it is, even if it is very modern, and the message is complete and good, then there's nothing wrong with listening to it. All right, nothing at all. It's the message it delivers that makes it good or bad. Okay, Tammy from South Carolina. I've been unhappy for 4 or 5 years now at my church. We are not told how the tithes are used. A lot of times we do not hear any scripture on Sundays. Our pastor talks a lot about how good looking he is and is always making jokes about people and putting them down to get a laugh. He tells us if we are a child of God, it wouldn't bother us. And I left the church a couple of years ago. My husband stayed. I tried other churches out, but the pastor would not leave me alone. He called every day and came by until I came back. I strongly feel that this is not right. Others have left because of this. I've tried to get my family to leave this church, but they're also unhappy there, but they do not know what to do. Please help us decide on what we should do. Well, why do you go to church? You go to church to study God's word. If God's word isn't taught there, it's not a church. Okay. It's not a kirch. Just not. So you're wasting your time. And I'm not judging, but when you say the scripture isn't even read, not even one verse, if one verse was being read, as a pastor and fair-minded, I could say, well, he's a topical preacher, meaning he preaches on topics. And that's not too bad. But if he builds himself up and tears the others down, then maybe you could tell him on international and public television that Pastor Murray said he was a fool and see if he thinks that's funny. And tell him if he's a good Christian, he won't mind at all. Okay, it'll be just right for him. And maybe next Sunday he'll get his Bible out and start teaching God's word as a preacher should. Cynthia from New York. I've asked God many times to reveal to me my purpose here on earth and have not received my answer yet. How can I find out what God's purpose for my life is? It's real easy. Get your Bible. Open it up to chapter 13. In Mark chapter 13, you're going to find out that Jesus gives us all seven things that will transpire at the seven trumps at the end of time. We're in that generation. It's written to the generation of the fig tree, and it tells you so in that chapter. But it tells you what you're supposed to do if you're one of God's elect, if you have a destiny. It's the most important thing for Christians at this time, is to know that to be delivered up before the false Messiah, to allow the Holy Spirit to speak through them, not they speak, but the Holy Spirit, so that God's children throughout the world, around the world, north, east, south, and west, can hear the real word of God. That's what one's purpose is. Mark chapter 13, Matthew 24, and Luke 21, study them well and be ready to serve the living God. Lily from Missouri. My question, sir, is the numbers of the Bible like 7, which means spiritual completeness? How and where does the study of the interpretation of numbers? Well, we have a little book in our library, Biblical Numerics, that is pretty good for that. It draws the numbers out as, you know, God's word is just about perfect. This is why that the Masora is so important also, is that it locks in the manuscripts whereby man can't change them. They're pretty well fixed. And our Father did us a great favor when he did that. I thank him for that. Okay? Clarissa from Michigan. I was watching you every day on TV in Michigan until the channel canceled your program. Now I listen to your on the computer. So could you please answer my question on the computer broadcast? I will do it. Okay? May God bless you. Now, wait a minute. I've got to find your question first. Okay. Could you please tell me when and what the two tribulations are? Is this the war of Haman Gog? Is it one of them? Well, it kind of is. It's a part of the last one. there are two tribulations. The first, and they're both recorded well in that 13th chapter of Mark. The first tribulation is brought on by Satan as the false Christ. And that tribulation is the one in which God's children are delivered up in. Okay. But the second tribulation is the tribulation of Christ himself at the seventh trump. It won't last 5 minutes. And he will get things under control very fast. Okay, mucho pronto. And he will get it lined out right real good. But the first tribulation, unfortunately, two tribulations are not often taught, but they should be. Because that first one is the one that can, that's our purpose, our destiny, is to witness against the false Christ for the Lord Jesus Christ. Conrad from Pennsylvania. I came across Deuteronomy 22:9, which states, "Thou shalt not sow the vineyard with diverse seeds, lest the fruit of thy seeds which thou hast sown and the fruit of thy vineyard be defiled." I enjoy gardening, and my questions are, should I not plant different varieties? Well, like if it's tomatoes, I would put a little distance between romas and beefsteaks, okay? Because insects cross-pollinate, and that can kind of mess things up. But where you really get in trouble is, and I did this one time, and it's not good at all, is to plant cantaloupes and cucumbers side by side. You will produce some of the awfulest fruit you ever tasted in your life. You know, when you get a cantaloupe that tastes like a cucumber, you got trouble, okay? It's just, they're not edible because they cross-pollinate. That's it's a matter of horticulture. And it would do you well to, if you have a computer, and I believe you do, I think this was done on a computer, then go to horticulture and educate yourself in it. You know, or just keep doing it by experience. That's one of the best ways, is meaning if you have a good crop 1 year, well, you did something right. And then all of a sudden, if another year comes along and it booms, then you'll know, let's change something. But horticulture is a wonderful subject. I love it, done it all my life, and enjoy it. Joan from Iowa. Does Christ still heal today, or was healing a special blessing for those living at the time he and the first apostles walked the earth? Does Satan have power to heal? Satan does not have power to heal. Okay. And as it's written, you have to use the oil of our people. Okay. That's olive oil that you've set aside. You don't need a preacher. As I stated earlier in a comment, that veil of the Holy of Holies is rent from top to bottom. So you can anoint yourself even. But if you're praying for someone, always anoint them with oil. The oil doesn't heal them, but it shows your obedience to the Lord Jesus Christ of James chapter 5 to anoint and pray for the sick. You don't need a whole group of people, though it says call the elders. If you are mature in the word enough to use oil, you are an elder, do it, okay? You and the Lord make a majority. Charles or Chant, something from Mississippi. I have the understanding that you are saying there were people on earth before Adam and Eve. I am having a hard time understanding this statement, and you seem to be calling this the first earth age. This is what you are telling me. Well, you kind of got it jumbled up a little bit. There was a first earth age, and it had nothing to do with people just immediately prior on the sixth day before Adam and Eve were created on the eighth, okay? And that is in this earth age. But there was an earth age before this. I highly recommend that you I have a work called The Three Earth Ages, and that would help you a bunch. Or if you have our companion Bible, make a note of Appendix 146, 146, and it will help you to understand how the first earth age come to an end, why God destroyed it and brought this earth age into being. Same earth, same old earth. That's why we find artifacts that are thousands and millions of years old, because there was an age before this one. And our Father appreciates that. So I think, and that would help you a bunch. But there were people before Adam and Eve. That's why Cain could go to the land of Nod and take a wife, okay? They were already there from the sixth day. Judy from Iowa. If our country goes over to this new money system, can Christians use it? I really am not familiar with what money system you might be talking about. I have heard that like the euro dollar or something, that it might change. Anytime you don't have to worship someone or anything of that nature, there's nothing wrong with money of any country. But what is wrong with accepting finances from the Antichrist is the fact that you have to worship him and pay allegiance to his government before he will help you with monies, okay? And he comes in prosperously and peacefully, as it is written in the eighth chapter of Daniel. So, his money is what you have to be to disregard. And you precious metal and things of substance always have value, and they always barter. Dana from Tennessee. People say I forsake the house of God because I don't go to church, but they teach rapture. Can you please explain the verse about forsaking the house of God? Well, if truth isn't taught in a building, it's not a house of God in the first place. So how could you forsake it? It has to be where God's word is taught chapter by chapter and verse by verse. Then if you were to forsake that place, you would be forsaking a house of God. So I wouldn't... as long as you're unhappy there, then it doesn't matter what they say. What matters is what God says. Okay, God is the judge, not some... churches have a way of wanting to build audiences, and that's good, you know, that they should try to find new members. But false teachers, cuts a wide gap. And don't worry about what people say. Worry about what God says, okay? Sonia from Colorado, can you explain the 1,000 years you speak of? Well, you find it in 2 Peter chapter 3, verse 8. Be not ignorant of this one thing, that 1,000 years with man is one day with God, or one day with God is as 1,000 years with man. It's called the millennium. Okay, and there will be a millennium period following the seventh trump. What is the millennium for? Well, it is to make all things right. By that I mean, if someone did not have an opportunity to learn the truth, to overcome, they will be taught, and they will be brought up to speed. All those that are deceived and are not changed in the spiritual body with a immortal soul, we'll have to remain with a mortal soul until the end of that 1,000-year period. Mortal simply means liable to die, because if they do not withstand Satan when he's released a short season, at the end of that 1,000-year period, they will go to hell, okay? But it's God's way of making certain. You see, there will be no handicap in the millennium. There will be no mental problems in the millennium. Physical, that is to say. Michael from Mississippi. Is it wrong to wear pants? I was told that women was not to wear pants. Thank you. Quoting from Deuteronomy, when it was said that a woman should not wear man's clothing, or that pertains to a man, men wore skirts. Okay. So if we went by that rule, then we would have to say women could not wear skirts, that they had to wear pantsuits. Okay. But that's not what it meant at all. It said that what it meant was that a woman should never take a man's part in a sexual activity. Okay. You can better read of that in Romans chapter 1. Romans chapter 1 will explain what it's talking about. It has nothing to do with garments, okay? Keisha from Louisiana, what does the word Elijah mean? My God is Yahweh. Elijah being translated from the Hebrew, my God is Yahweh, okay? Donna from California, where does it say in the Bible that the dead rise first? Also, where in the Bible does it talk about the mark of the beast? Well, the mark of the beast, you receive the mark as it is written in Revelation chapter 13, verses 14 through 18. And the 18th verse lets you know very specifically, it is the number of a man, okay? And some will receive their mark in his mark in their forehead, and some in their right hand, meaning they're going to do his work. They're going to work for his church, because that's what he's coming to establish, is a church. And the other in their mind. The dead rise first, you find in 1 Thessalonians chapter 4, but it means when they die, they leave immediately. In other words, they're gone. That's why they're first. I'm out of time. Hey, you know what? I love you all because you enjoy studying God's word. Most of all, God loves you for it. You know what? It makes his day. He sent this letter to you for your edification, for your learning, whereby you could grow in his word. And when you read it and study it, it pleases him. So make his day. He's going to make yours. Brought to you by your tithes and offerings. If we've helped you, you help us keep coming to you. Once you do that, bless God. He will always bless you. Most important, though, you listen to me. You stay in his word every day. And his word is a good day, even with trouble. Do you know why? Because Jesus, Yeshua, he is the living word.
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Genesis 1:46, the first six chapters in God's Word. The world that was. Did you realize there was a world age before this one? Same old world, different age. The creation itself. When were the races created? You see, all the races were created separately, and you'll find that documented in these particular CDs. How and what was the sin in the garden? It will be discussed in this series also. This is a must for the serious Bible scholar, for if you do not understand how it was in the beginning, you certainly will never understand the end. I think you will find this series very rewarding and certainly will answer questions that no doubt you have always wondered about. Genesis 1:46. Hey, I know you're going to enjoy this series.

0: Welcome to the Shepherd's Chapel Network Family Bible Study Hour with Pastor Arnold Murray. Wisdom is understanding God's Word. Pastor Murray's unique teaching approach brings God's Word alive with meaning as he takes you on a chapter-by-chapter, verse-by-verse study of God's letter to you, the Bible. And now here is Pastor Arnold Murray.
1: Good day to you. God bless you. Say welcome to the Shepherd's Chapel. Welcome to this family Bible study hour. Back in our Father's Word, Genesis, the very beginning. We're in chapter 43. We're going to pick it up here in a moment with verse 22. Joseph has been elevated by God. He's the top man under Pharaoh in Egypt. And because of the famine, he stored corn enough for not only Egypt, but all the nations surrounding. And Pharaoh elevated him to this position. Now his brothers, who wanted to kill him and actually sold him into slavery, they've come down from Canaan and they want to buy some corn. They did. And Joseph had them put their money back in their sack on the way home, and when they opened the sack and saw it, they thought, man, we're going to be accused of stealing. But anyway, they went on back, and they were supposed to bring little Benjamin, who was Joseph's true brother, full-blood brother. The others were only half-brothers. And as it would be, Jacob, the father of all 12, said, it'd kill me if something happened to Benjamin, because Joseph is dead. He's gone. And if I lost him, my only son now from Rachel, I'd die. So they became so in bad shape because of the drought that finally they said, well, we're going to die anyway. Go ahead and take him. And Judah stood good for him. So here they are. They go back and Joseph is giving them lunch in his own home. Now this is frightening them a little bit because that's so unusual. They're wondering what's going on. So they talked to the steward and they were alibying about how they didn't steal. They had the money and they'd brought it back with them, and they're trying to evaluate what's happening here. So chapter 43, verse 22, let's go with it. And other money have we brought down in our hands to buy food besides what we took back the first time. We cannot tell who put our money in our sacks. We don't know who did that. Verse 23, and he said, this is the steward of Joseph's house, peace be to you. Fear not, your God and the God of your father hath given you treasure in your sacks. I had your money, and he brought Simeon out unto them. So there's more truth in that if you look to the depth of it. Our God had saved Egypt, and not only Egypt, but all the people around. He is the Savior. And here we have Joseph, which is a type of the Savior, but certainly Almighty God. He's handling things real well. Do you realize he still does to this day? If you keep attuned to what God is teaching and what he would have you know for the moment, everything's in good shape. Father's still on the throne. Everything's cruising along. So they're at this very rich man's house. And they're kind of wondering, what are we doing here? What are they going to do to us? Are they going to kill us? Verse 24. And the man brought the men into Joseph's house and gave them water, and they washed their feet, and he gave them their asses provender, fed their mules for them. And, you know, in that country, wearing sandals, your feet will always get filthy, so they could wash their feet, be clean, 25. And they made ready the present against Joseph, came at noon, for they heard that they should eat bread there. They were going to have food there, and this is what's throwing them a little bit. Why would they feed us here? But as Jacob had told them, in a drought-ridden land, the present they brought would have been awesome to gather together because of scarcity. 26, and when Joseph came home, they brought him the present which was in their hand into the house, and bowed themselves to him to the earth. And here, this is what caused them to get ticked at him to start out with. He had this dream that they all bowed to him and paid obeisance. And it made him so jealous that they couldn't stand him. And that's why they sold him, and some of them wanted to kill him. 27, and he asked them of their welfare, and he said, is your father well? The old man of whom you spake, is he yet alive? And Joseph loved his dad. He really loved his father, he did. And his father loved him. That's why he had that coat of many colors, 28. And they answered, thy servant, our father, is in good health. He is yet alive. And they bowed down their heads and made obeisance, again, bowing to him. Twice in the dream, remember, way back that they did this, 29. And he lifted up his eyes and he saw his brother Benjamin. This is his own full-blood brother, his mother's son. And he said, is this your younger brother of whom you spake unto me? And he said, God be gracious unto thee, my son, talking to Benjamin. 30, and Joseph made haste, for his bowels did yearn upon his brother. From inside he was dying, okay? And he sought where to weep, with joy, of course, and seeing his own full-blood brother. And he entered into his chamber and wept there. And so it was, 31, and he washed his face, and he went out and refrained himself. That self-control is what that word means in the Hebrew. And he said, set on bread. Let's feed them. And as he practices his self-control. But there he is with his other 11 brothers, which would be the heads of the tribes of Israel, and the house of Israel and the house of Judah, all here at one place. 32. And they set on for him by himself, and for them by themselves, and for the Egyptians which did eat with him by themselves, because the Egyptians might not eat bread with the Hebrews, for that is an abomination unto the Egyptians. It's not permitted. So there they separate them, but they still feed them right there. And I'm sure that, you know, naturally the Hebrews, these children of Israel, are wondering, we're not at the same table, we're over here by ourselves, what are they going to do to us? Verse 33, and they set before him the firstborn according to his birthright, Reuben, okay, and the youngest according to his youth, Benjamin, and the men marvel one at another. Why? How would this man know the ages of these children, these people? How could he possibly know? Well, he should. He was their own brother. But it's one of those little things that caused them to really marvel. 34. And he took and he sent messages unto them from before him. But Benjamin's mess was five times so much as any of theirs, and they drank and were merry with him. They lived it up pretty good, and they supped pretty good, and they drank pretty good. But I want you to see what Joseph is doing. He's being partial to Benjamin to see if his own brothers will sell him or be jealous of him as they were of Joseph. He's checking his brothers out here. He wants to know if they would sell little old Benjamin like they had him. He wants to check them out, see what kind of characters they really are. Chapter 44, verse 1. And he commanded the steward of his house, saying, fill the men's sack with food, as much as they can carry, and put every man's money in his sack's mouth. You put all that money right back in there again. Verse 2. And put my cup, the silver cup, in the sack's mouth of the youngest, that'd be Benjamin, and his corn money, and he did according to the word that Joseph had spoken. Now this is, naturally, Joseph was going to accuse them of stealing his silver cup. While he had entertained them and fed them, and to see if they'll condemn Benjamin because they put it in his bag. He would be the thief. Only he wasn't, of course. But the whole idea is, so Joseph, he's checking them out. Will they sell Benjamin like they sold me? Verse 3, as soon as the morning was light, the men were sent away, they and their asses, on the road again. 4, and when they were gone out of the city and not yet far off, Joseph said unto his steward, up, follow after the men, and when thou dost overtake them, say unto them, wherefore have you rewarded evil for good? Why did you steal from me? Verse 5, is not this it in which my Lord drinketh? And whereby indeed he divineth? That's kind of in jest, okay? Ye have done evil in so doing. And because he didn't divine from that cup, but inasmuch as he could tell their ages and so forth, and knew exactly where that silver cup was, it might make them wonder. Verse 6, and he overtook them, and he spake unto them these same words. Verse 7, and they said unto him, wherefore saith my Lord these words? Question. God forbid that thy servant should do according to this thing. We wouldn't steal anything. Verse 8, behold, the money which we found in our sacks' mouths we brought again unto thee out of the land of Canaan. How then should we steal out of thy Lord's house silver or gold? Why would we do that? We brought back the money. Verse 9, with whomsoever of thy servants it be found, both let him die, and we also will be my Lord's bondmen. Whoa, they just sentenced little Benjamin to death. Okay, because that cup is in Benjamin's sack. Benjamin didn't take it. But what Joseph wants to know, once they see that Benjamin has it, will they sell him down the tube? Verse 10, and he said, now also let it be according unto your words. He with whom it is found shall be my servant, and you shall be blameless. I'll look, and when I find that cup, I keep him, all the rest of you can go. You're free. Verse 11, then they speedily took down every man his sack to the ground and opened every man his sack. And here you go, verse 12, and he searched and began at the eldest, and left at the youngest, and the cup was found in Benjamin's sack. There it was. Now we'll know, will they sell him and leave, or will they what? Verse 13, then they rent their clothes and laid it every man his ass and returned to the city. They didn't, none of them left. They all stayed. 14, and Judah, this one that would be the king line ultimately, chapter 49 will declare that when we get there. And his brethren came to Joseph's house, for he was yet there, and they fell before him on the ground. I mean, they are one troubled bunch of dudes. All right. Verse 15, and Joseph said unto them, what deed is this that ye have done? What ye not that such a man as I can certainly divine? Would you not know that I know who did this? And again, he's pulling their leg a little bit, okay? But that's all right. Maybe he's got a little bit coming, all right? Because of what they did to him, 16. And Judah said, what shall we say unto my Lord? What can we say? What shall we speak? Or how shall we clear ourselves? God hath found out the iniquity of thy servants. Behold, we are my Lord's servants, both we and he also with whom the cup is found. Judah is saying, the Lord has found us out. We sold our little brother into slavery. This is our punishment for it. Talking about Joseph, but they do not know that this is Joseph standing before them. 17, and he said, Judah continues, and he said, God forbid that I should do so, but the man in whose hand the cup is found, he shall be my servant, and as for you, get ye up in peace unto your father. That was Joseph saying that to Judah and the rest of them. Leave Benjamin here and go. This is his question. This is what he's giving them a chance to sell little old Benjamin out. Will they? Verse 18. And then Judah came near unto him, and he said, O my Lord, let thy servant, I pray thee, speak a word in my Lord's ears. And let not thine anger burn against thy servant, for thou art even as Pharaoh. You're right up there next to him, and I know that you have authority. You can do whatever you so choose. Verse 19. My Lord asked his servant, saying, have ye a father or a brother? 20. And we said unto my Lord, we have a father, an old man and a child of his old age, a little one, and his brother is dead. And he alone is left of his mother, and his father loveth him. 21. And thou saidest unto thy servants, bring him down unto me, that I may set mine eyes upon him. I want to see him. Verse 22. And we said unto my Lord, the lad cannot leave his father. For if he should leave his father would die. It would kill him. Verse 23. And thou saidest unto thy servants, except your youngest brother come down with you, you shall see my face no more. You're not going to see my face in peace. It's going to be trouble, big trouble. That's what the saying means. 24. And it came to pass when we came up unto thy servant, my father, we told him the words of my Lord. We passed that on. 25. And our father said, go again and buy us a little food. This is being laid out just like it happened, if you remember in the last lecture, 26. And we said, we cannot go down. If our youngest brother be with us, then will we go down, for we may not see the man's face except our youngest brother be with us. There's no way he's going to give us an audience. No way he's going to talk to us unless Benjamin is with us. Verse 27. And thy servant, my father, said unto us, you know that my wife bare me two sons. This would be Rachel. Of course, he had all 12 sons, but through this one woman, Rachel, he only had two. That'd be Joseph, and that'd be Benjamin. 28. And the one went out from me, and I said, surely he is torn in pieces, and I saw him not since. He's gone. Verse 29, and if you take this also from me, this youngest, and mischief befall him, you shall bring down my gray hairs with sorrow to the grave. It'll kill me. I couldn't bear that. I've lost one. I couldn't lose the other. Verse 30. Now, therefore, when I came to thy servant, my father, and the lad be not with us, seeing that his life is bound up in the lad's life, 31, it shall come to pass when he seeth that the lad is not with us, that he will die. And thy servant shall bring down the gray hair of thy servant, our father, with sorrow to the grave. It will kill him if we don't take Benjamin back with us. Judah's going to forfeit himself in the place of Benjamin, and this proves to Joseph that they would not sell Benjamin into slavery the way they had him. That's what he wants to know. Verse 32, and thy servant became surety for the lad unto my father, Judah, saying, if I bring him not unto thee, then I shall bear the blame to my father forever. That's it. 33. Now therefore I pray thee, let thy servant abide instead of the lad a bondman to my Lord, and let the lad go up with his brethren. Let him go free. Now, this proves to Joseph what he wanted to know, that they're going to protect his brother like they should have protected him. Only Joseph is wise enough to know it wasn't really his brothers that did this, but that it was the plan of God to bring salvation to the family through Joseph's taking over in Egypt, but not only bringing salvation to his family, but to all the nations around, just as Christ is the Savior to all the world of whomsoever will believe upon him. This was a type of that Savior, only through the Lord Jesus Christ, he saves souls, and Joseph is saving lives by substance. Verse 34 to continue. For how shall I go up to my father, and the lad be not with me? Lest peradventure I see the evil that shall come on my father. I can't bear that. And again, Joseph knowing. Verse 45. And then Joseph could not refrain himself before all them that stood by him and cried, cause every man to go out from me. He shoot him away. These are the Egyptians. Get the Egyptians away from here. And there stood no man with him while Joseph made himself known unto his brethren. In other words, now he knew. And he did not want the Egyptians present. Why? He wasn't going to accuse his brothers in front of them. That's the type of person Joseph was. Verse 2, and he wept aloud, and the Egyptians in the house of Pharaoh heard. I mean, it was so loud they could hear it all over the place. Verse 3, and Joseph said unto his brethren, I am Joseph. Doth my father yet live? And his brethren could not answer him, for they were troubled at his presence. They were shocked. I mean, absolutely in shock. I mean, here's their brother in this position. And they thought they had sold him or he was dead, gone. Verse 4, and Joseph said unto his brethren, come near to me, I pray you. And they came near and he said, I am Joseph, your brother, whom you sold into Egypt. Verse 5, now therefore, be not grieved nor angry with yourselves that you sold me hither. For God did send me before you to preserve life. It was God's plan. This shows you the type of person that Joseph was. He could have come down on his brothers pretty hard. Some of them wanted to kill him. But he knew that it was God who had brought this to pass. Even from the visions that he gave Joseph of the rest of the family paying obeisance to him, bowing to him when he was the youngest of all the rest of the brothers. And they hated him for that. They really did. But he's not blaming them. He's saying it was God's plan all along. How do you handle your life like that? If you're one of God's elect, don't you know that God's on the throne? That God's in control. You can trust him. What you have to do is listen to him and listen carefully. For God will always forewarn us of what's about to happen. Why? Well, it's written, I have foretold you all things. The question, have you read it? Have you studied it? And so it is. I believe that with all my heart, mind, body, and soul, that God's on the throne and everything happens as he would have it happen, or as man allows it. Man allows too much junk when God gave us rules to not allow it. When you allow junk, you're going to get junk. When you stop junk, you stop junk. It's up to the people. So, this shows you again what kind of man Joseph is. I mean, he could have romped and rolled and told them about what a great guy he was and how he had taken over Egypt. He was a man of power, had it all going his way, and they were a bunch of turkeys because they had sold him into bondage. Now, he didn't do that because that wasn't Joseph. he knew God was on the throne and that God had brought this to pass. Don't grieve yourself, he's saying. Verse 6 to continue. For these 2 years hath the famine been in the land, and yet there are 5 years. There's five more to go. In the which there shall neither be earing nor harvest. Earing is an old Anglo-Saxon word meaning plowing. Not going to be any plowing or any harvest. It's dry. So we got five more years to go through this. 7, and God sent me before you to preserve you a posterity in the earth and to save your lives by a great deliverance. Again, I want you to take note. Is Joseph taking credit for this? No, he isn't. He's saying, God sent me. Okay. Giving all the credit to our Heavenly Father. And that's a good thing to take from and to remember. When God gives you a truth and a blessing, give God the credit for it. Won't you do that? Verse 8. So now it was not you that sent me hither, but God. And he hath made me a father to Pharaoh and lord of all his house and a ruler throughout all the land of Egypt. Now, here we have an Egyptian saying translated from using Hebrew to translate it, and that won't fly. What he said is instead of a father to Pharaoh, it's ab in Pharaoh. Which is this, it's an Egyptian word meaning I'm the head officer of under Pharaoh. That's what it means in the Egyptian tongue. Okay. Verse 9. Haste ye and go up to my father and say unto him, thus saith thy son Joseph, God hath made me Lord of all Egypt. Come down unto me, tarry not. Now, again, another little look at Joseph here. Listen carefully. Verse 10. And thou shalt dwell in the land of Goshen, and thou shalt be near unto me, thou and the children, thy children and thy children's children and thy flocks and thy herds and all that thou hast. Now, it's important that you know Goshen is in southern Egypt. That's the land of the shepherd kings. They'll be at home there, they can raise sheep, they'll be in good shape, okay? And so he's looking out for his own. He's not putting them in northern Egypt, but down in the southern Egypt where you have the Hyksos or you have the shepherd kings, and that's where he placed them. Verse 11, and there will I nourish thee, for yet there are 5 years of famine, lest thou and thy household and all that thou hast come to poverty. You're going to perish. Now, I want you to see how sure of himself Joseph is. He didn't say, maybe we're going to have five more years. He was absolute. How could he be absolute? Because God told him. And you can believe God. He knew there wouldn't be three, there wouldn't be four, there are going to be five more years of it. No ifs, no ands, no maybes. Do not question God. Verse 12, and behold, your eyes see in the eyes of my brother Benjamin that it is my mouth that speaketh unto you. This is a little hard to translate. And what it's saying, you go to my dad, and don't tell him I will paraphrase a little bit. Don't tell him that from my mouth you heard me say I'm the high muckety duck of all Egypt. That I really cut it big. I'm cutting a wide swath, and I'm somebody. Now what he's saying, don't tell him from my mouth. Tell him from your eyes what you have seen. Let him hear.

0: the truth from what your eyes have seen. Don't tell him I said it from my mouth or anything, that he might think I'm just blowing hot air, in other words, okay? But again, there you see little old Joseph, not wanting to take credit for anything, not wanting, you know, here, 17 years old, sold into bondage, comes to Potiphar. Potiphar's wife trying to seduce him, and he restrains from that and is thrown into prison because of her accusations. And then in solving riddles with God's help, becomes under Pharaoh and brings salvation to the whole area. God arranged it. But here, this little one, he said, I don't want you to go to my father and say from my mouth, I said, I'm head man here, and you come on, I'll take care of you. I've got it made, okay? You just report what you see with your eyes to my father. Verse 13, and you shall tell my father of all my glory in Egypt and of all that you have seen, not from my mouth, but what you have observed, the actual facts. And you shall haste and bring down my father hither. I want to see him. That's what Joseph is saying. Joseph really loved his father. So here, these 11 are really shocked because of what they had done and knew God was punishing them. And then to find out that God is still on the throne and that as he has chosen these to head nations, tribes, that Father on that throne is still in control and everything is well. Verse 14, and he fell upon his brother Benjamin's neck and he wept. And Benjamin wept upon his neck. That's a reunion from a long time when one thought the other was dead and the other didn't know. 15, moreover, he kissed all his brethren. He loved them all. And wept upon them, and after that, his brethren talked with him. What a family reunion with God! I mean, he had every right to come down on them, but he didn't. He said, "God has arranged this. Our heavenly Father is in control, and everything's going to be well. I'm in a position, as you have seen, to take care of my father. Go get him." And that's what will happen in the next lecture. Don't miss it. All right, bless your heart. You listen a moment, won't you please?
1: The Strong's Exhaustive Concordance of the Bible is an invaluable tool to the serious Bible student. The Strong's Concordance lists every word used in the Bible and every passage where the word utilized may be found in the Scriptures. With the assistance of a reference numbering system, the English reader may easily translate any word back to the original Hebrew, Chaldee, or Greek in which God's word was written. The Companion Bible is a unique study Bible. In addition to the text of the King James Version Bible, an extra wide margin contains a wealth of information not found in other Bibles. A system of structures or outlines employed by the Companion Bible will allow the readers to rightly divide the Bible. The use of these structures help the reader follow the subject matter, and therefore they are critical to an understanding of God's Word. The 198 appendixes found in the Bible cover a wide variety of topics and information which will enlighten your studies. The Companion Bible and Strongest Concordance are a must for the serious Bible student.
0: And there we are back again. Let's have the 800 number, please. 1-800-643-4645. That number is good from Puerto Rico throughout the U.S., Alaska, Hawaii, all over Canada. If the spirit moves, you got a question, you share it. Won't you do that? Please never ask a question about a particular reverend, denomination, or organization. We do not judge people. Our Father is the judge. You don't want to get on his toes. He doesn't like it when you judge people. He wants to be judge. I wouldn't try to replace him if I were you. It brings big headaches. You do have the right for spiritual discernment. That lets you know what makes common sense, who you should listen to, who you should fellowship with, and so forth. Let our Father know you love him. That's what he wants from you. That's why he created you. Those of you that listen by shortwave around the world, it's always a pleasure hearing from you, and your announcer at the end of the hour will give you our mailing address. Now, you got a prayer request, you don't need the number or an address. Why? God knows what you're thinking. Right now, he does.

come. We ask that you lead, guide, direct, Father. Touch in Yeshua's precious name. Thank you, Father. Amen. Okay, and question time. Marcia from Missouri, if you would please give me your opinion of the part of the Lord's Prayer that says, "Thy will be done on earth as in heaven." Well, it's like a lot of other things you could do. You left half of it out. It's hard to explain something without it being a whole. So what is the whole? Our Father, whom art in heaven, hallowed be thy name. Thy kingdom come, thy will be done on earth as in heaven. His kingdom is going to come to earth. It is God's will, and that's the way it's going to be. That's why Jesus said, don't pray to me. You pray to our Father, but pray in my name and pray that that kingdom will come, and it will. It's going to be established right here on earth. That's what you're praying for. Guinness from Arkansas. I've been in and out of prison for most of my life. I've done 24 years on the inside. The question I have for you is, how does God allow Satan to the same Satan that he stopped from killing Job, do something to a child? And when I say that, I'm talking about anything. How could God allow this to happen when, as you preach, God can do anything? Please answer my question on your television program. Well, it's real easy. It's real simple. God gave us instructions. He said, if somebody molests a child, kill them, and you won't be trouble with them anymore. That's what he said. But do you know something? We don't do it. We usually lock people up and maybe even let them out, and they'll do it again. But when somebody commits a criminal homicide against a child, God wants them up there. He's the big judge. And that's why he practices, as it is written in Deuteronomy 19, capital punishment. He said, others will see and fear, and these things will stop happening among you. But we don't do it so that they keep happening among us. He even goes as far in Numbers 35 to say, don't you feel guilty about this? Send them to me and let the blame be on me. That's our Heavenly Father. That's why we do not obey God's commands to punish, too many bleeding hearts that listen to sob stories rather than take action. That's why God permits it, because we don't obey him. Shylin from Arkansas, I study with you most every morning. I would like to know when the two workers are in the field working and one is taken and one is left, do you want to be the one taken or the one left? Thank you. Well, if you read in the prior verse, it says don't go. That's Christ's advice. Why? It's talking about when the Antichrist comes. And the first one taken is taken by the Antichrist, the false Christ. You don't want to go there. So naturally, I'm going to be still working in the field. The field is the world. And our duty is to stay in this world doing God's work until the true Christ returns. That's the way it is, and that's the way it's going to be. Helen from Pennsylvania. In Psalm 67, twice the word Selah appears, and I don't know what it means. Could you please define this word for me? Thank you. Selah means pause, stop the music, think for a moment. Selah is always used where a situation is given, and then a pause, and then the answer, most often. The situation, a pause, stop and think. That means meditate, put this thing up here in gear. And then comes the answer following it. That's the way you study the great book of Psalms. Mitch from Illinois. Esau was red and hairy. How could this be if Jacob and Esau had the same father? Is it possible that Rebekah was beguiled with like Eve in the garden, and Jacob and Esau were fraternal twins as Cain and Abel? No, it's not. It's not possible at all. They were not identical twins. Twins from the same father can have different attributes. They can. You can see that over.

0: and over. Identical twins, you got no problem. They usually look pretty much alike. But other times, I've seen twins, one tall, one short. I've seen twins, one hairy and one not. I've seen, well, you might say, well, why was one of them not hairy? Because it was a little girl, okay? And that's usually works out that way. So I think, you know, don't try to put a trip on Rebecca for me, all right? She wasn't that kind of person. Okay, simplify and simplify right back. GW from Texas. I understand that when we repent for our sins, God forgets them and they are never to be brought up again. My question is, doesn't it also say that when we go before the Father on Judgment Day, that we will be held accountable for all of our sins? I'm somewhat confused. Well, it's true. But what happens when you repent for a sin? You said it yourself. It's erased. And God don't want to hear about it anymore. It doesn't exist. So on Judgment Day, it's not going to come up because it doesn't exist. That's why Christ paid the price he did on the cross. And that's why you want to love him. Because he took away that sin on repentance, true repentance and change of heart, to where it's never mentioned again. So when Judgment Day comes, if you've repented, you don't have sin. Now, if you sinned and did not repent for something, that's why you want to always say, I repent for all my sin, and God will forgive you. He always will. That's why, because he loves you. That's why he will. He'll always do it. But you won't have any sin on Judgment Day when you repented. Carrie from Mississippi, please explain John chapter 3, verses 3 through 6. I suppose that because of denominational teaching in this world, that probably that's one of the most confused scriptures in the world. You must be born again. And unfortunately, that's not what it says in the manuscripts. And when you mistranslate God's word, you really have a false teaching then bestowed upon the people. That's all they can read, is that false teaching. The scripture does not say you must be born again. It says you must be born from above. Well, where did you come from? From above. In other words, in the bag of waters in a woman's womb, you must be born from above, that is to say the spiritual world, into the flesh body and into this world. Well, what was the counter of that? The fallen angels? They didn't want to be born from above. They wanted to come from above and seduce women. They still do. That's why Jesus said it's going to be just like it was at the end. It's going to be just like it was in the days of Noah. They're going to be giving and taking in marriage again. And so it will be. So everyone must be born of woman in the flesh to be in this earth age. Otherwise, you took a shortcut. You're a fallen angel. You're a fallen spirit down here. And, of course, there's not any of those. They're all locked up now. But they'll be back when Satan is, as Antichrist. Mona from Washington and Louis. Since Satan was a cherubim and was created to protect the mercy seat, then from what was Satan protecting the mercy seat from, since Satan had not fallen yet? Our Father doesn't forget anything, and he doesn't overlook anything. Our Father gives everyone in the first earth age and in this earth age, aside from his election, free will. That means you have the freedom to think whatever you want to think, but you're going to answer for it, okay? Now, God, why will God give us free will like that? Because he wants you to love him. And love can only, there's only one real true love. It's when someone has the free will to love from within themselves and let that love go out to you. That's what God wants. It's for someone to love him because they desire to from within. Now, God knows that if he gives everybody free will, there's some going to go bad. That's the way people are. And that's what happened to Satan, as you well know from Ezekiel chapter 28. So God has to give, he had to give free will, and then when Satan fell, what's amazing about it is Satan was a good cherubim and worked himself. God doesn't give any offices away free. He earned it. He worked himself all the way up to the protecting cherub. And that took some doing. And then he fell. And so it is. Charlene from New Jersey, my question, should I try to tell each one of my family about the truth I learned from listening to you? Or should I just live my life as an example? My heart tells me my words will be rejected because they are all grown up now and they don't ask for mom's advice. I was once like they are and wouldn't listen either. So I am afraid my words will fall on deaf ears. Well, living by the example, no fear, knowing what's going to happen at the end, sets an example that people are drawn to. But at the same time, we are to be fishers of men. You don't go to them and dump the whole load on them. You put out a seed. If God wants that seed to grow, only he can make it grow. Then they will come to you and ask a follow-up. But don't push, okay? Love your family and enjoy them, but don't push them, okay? So follow that example, and you are a fisher of men. Marianne from Massachusetts. I'm confused about heaven. Do we go to heaven, and where is it? I heard you mention if those people don't overcome after the 1,000 years, they have no business being in heaven. Well, that's true, they don't. They won't be. We don't have to worry about it. I thought we were all going to be on earth and God's kingdom would be here on earth. Who will be in heaven and when? Well, where is heaven? First, you need to get that in your mind. Heaven is wherever God is. Well, where is God going to be? He's going to be right here on earth. So where is heaven going to be? Right here on earth. Okay. And we will be in that same dimension that he is, and we will be with him. And it is true that we will have some people that will not take part in the first resurrection, and they will be taught in the millennium. But if they refuse in the millennium to deny Satan when he's released a short season, then they will be refusing, as it's written in Revelation chapter 20, the second resurrection. If they refuse that one, there's only one place to go. It's the lake of fire. And good riddance, okay? That may sound a little curt, but we want a heavenly place. We have to put up with fruitcakes in this earth age. We don't want to put up with them forever. Tracy from California. Okay, thank you for your comment. Do you believe that the United States and Great Britain are the two tribes of Israel, Manasseh and Ephraim, with the United States being Manasseh and Great Britain being Ephraim? Well, it's pretty well proven that who's the superpower of superpowers? Did it just happen by accident? No, God's on the throne. He's in control. We'll get into that a little more as we get to chapter 49, where God gives the blessings. John from Connecticut. How does a person begin believing in God? Is it either you do or you don't? Is it a process or is it some kind of awakening you must have? I've always been skeptical, not really sure. I want to believe, but I can't know how to begin. Well, John, let me ask you something. God wrote you a letter. He sent it right here. Have you ever read it? You should, because he foretells us all things where there are no surprises. You kind of know what tomorrow brings. And therefore, man only fears the unknown. And that will make you skeptical. But when you are sure in God's word, you're not skeptical, because as it's written in Mark chapter 13, concerning the very time that you live in, you're going to have an opportunity to witness against the false Messiah, if you have eyes to see and ears to hear. But you kind of got to read the letter that he sent to you. That's the way he talks to us now, along with the Spirit. And that'll give you a leg up. Good luck with it. Or you can study with us as you like. Eddie from Georgia. People that die and go to the big bad side of the Gulf before the millennium begins, are they going to be taught discipline since they stay in that dimension until the end to be tested to see if they will follow Satan? Or are they just left there to think about what they did wrong? Now, you know, I want you to understand that paradise and the Gulf disappear. They don't disappear in the millennium, but it becomes a different set of circumstances, okay? The lay of where everyone is pretty well explained in the great book of Ezekiel, even down to the tribal areas and where people will be. We will be teaching and they will hear. I ask because during the millennium on earth, we will be able to help family and that aren't right with the Father's discipline. That's right. You can do that during the millennium. Ezekiel chapter 44, verse 20 through 25. Franklin from South Carolina, please explain the formula for the spring equinox to Passover to Pentecost. Thank you. We're children of light. We always go by the solar calendar, not the moons. All prophecies concerning Satan are given in moons. And Christians should not follow moons. That's of the night and of darkness, but we are children of light. Therefore, the new year begins at the spring equinox. Every year, it's at the same time. It's not like moon calendars that bounce around. The spring equinox is always March the 20th, the 21st. In about 10 years, it's going to bounce back once even to the 19th. But it's according to the sun. That's what we go by, the solar. And 14 days after the spring equinox, you're in the 14th day of the first month of the spiritual year. Therefore, the next day, the 15th, is Passover. 50 days following that is Pentecost. And a set of 750s after that is a full year. Okay. The old solar calendar goes by seven sets of 50 with the 14 days into the spring equinox for Passover, the high Sabbath of all Sabbaths. Robin from California, thank you for doing an outstanding, thank you for the comment. Let me get to your question here. I've often heard you say that Satan wanted to take Christ's place to sit on the mercy seat. Did God know beforehand that Satan was going to fall and cause sin to come into the world? Was Jesus already preparing to come to earth? Father, again, I kind of answered that in an earlier question. I'm going to let that handle it. God gives us free will. And Satan's free will, after he got real proud of himself, I mean, he had accomplished a lot. He was the protecting cherub, and there was the mercy seat right there. Sit on it. Okay. There's a Messiah connotation there. And God had to give him that privilege. He chose to do that, and he paid for it. Carlos from California. I pray, okay, let's get to your... Pastor Murray, I need to ask you this question for the second time since you have been teaching the book of Genesis in regards to Cain's curse. God said to Cain in Genesis 4:12, when thou tillest the ground, it shall not henceforth yield unto thee her strength, a fugitive and a vagabond shalt thou be. Now I have learned that Cain can't grow crop from the ground. My next question is why Cain's children, the Kenites, can't grow crops from the ground when God put the curse in Cain. If we read Ezekiel 18:20, God said, the son shall not bear the iniquity of the father. Yeah, but this was a special thing. But I hope you're not worried about the Kenites, because they always have plenty of change that they can hire somebody to do the farming. They always do. They never farm themselves. They will have hired people that do the farming, do the actual rural cultivating, gathering, and so forth. Why? Well, because God placed that on him forever. And so it is. Ray from Missouri. When Jesus was in the tomb, he went back to the time of Noah to save the souls of the people of that time. My question is, where are the people he saved? Are they still in the grave or in paradise? Well, they were in paradise to start with, okay? Because they were on the wrong side of paradise. And he freed many of them and crossed them over to the other side. Why? Because they accepted him. You could read that in 1 Peter chapter 4, chapter 3, verse 18 is where he went all the way back to Noah. But in chapter 4, it lets you know he released a lot of them from the bad side of paradise. And they went to the good. They overcame. Why? Because God is always fair. The people that died before Christ paid the price on the cross had to have the same opportunity that you have today, or God would be unfair with people. And I am out of time, so we'll stop right there. I love you all because you enjoy studying our Father's Word, chapter by chapter, verse by verse. Most of all, though, God loves you for it. It's the letter he sent to you. It makes his day. And when you, I'm talking to you, when you make his day, our Father's, boy, is he going to make yours. You bless him, he will always bless you. We are brought to you by your tithes and offering. If we have helped you, you help us keep coming to you. Once you do that, again, blessing God, he will always bless you. Most important, though, I want you to listen to me, and you listen good now. You stay in his word. Every day in that word is a good day, even with trouble. You know why? Because Jesus, Yeshua, he is the living word.
1: 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We invite you to join us for the next in-depth Bible study each weekday at this same time. Thank you for watching today's program, and God bless you.

The book of Deuteronomy. The law was given as our schoolmaster. Have you been to school on God's Word? Certainly one way to go there is to study the book of Deuteronomy. Probably the most exciting thing that Deuteronomy has to offer for you is that great song of Moses, that those that overcome the false Messiah in the end generation will be singing. The law itself being the schoolmaster that keeps us out of trouble in these flesh bodies. Again, an education in taming that part of you that oftentimes needs taming through the old schoolmaster, that great book, Deuteronomy, the law, and its set ways of keeping you from harm's way even in this generation. You're going to enjoy it.

0: Welcome to the Shepherd's Chapel Network Family Bible Study Hour with Pastor Arnold Murray. Wisdom is understanding God's Word. Pastor Murray's unique teaching approach brings God's Word alive with meaning as he takes you on a chapter-by-chapter, verse-by-verse study of God's letter to you, the Bible. And now here is Pastor Arnold Murray.
1: Good day to you. God bless you. Say welcome to the Shepherd's Chapel. Welcome to this family Bible study hour back in our Father's Word, the first book of Timothy. You know, Timothy being a pastoral letter, Timothy was about 13 years old when Paul first came by, visiting him, his mother Eunice, and his grandmother Lois. And 7 years later now, he comes back, and Timothy's a grown man. So he's writing him this pastoral letter telling him how a church should act and react and so forth. So it is doctrinal and pastoral and quite a lot of information telling us as Christians how to get along with within the body itself. So having said that, the last chapter we were told of the mystery of Christ. And that mystery, of course, was from the foundation of this world. And that prepared you for this fourth chapter, which you'll understand, self-explanatory. Chapter 4, verse 1, a word of wisdom from our Father, and it reads, "Now the Spirit," naturally that's the Holy Spirit, "speaketh expressly that in the latter times some shall depart from the faith, giving heed to seducing spirits and doctrines of devils." The word "depart" in the Greek is apostasy. The great apostasy will transpire. And naturally, when you have people that begin to listen too much to traditions of men, that makes void the word of God chapter by chapter and verse by verse. And what he's telling Timothy here is, I want you to, in the latter times, teach that people should expect this. And you know, it is really true when you look at this world today, and when you see so many people doing bad things and calling it good, spiritual wars and blowing up little children, innocents, you know something is far wrong. Somebody's being led off the path expressedly, as the Holy Spirit would speak, bringing truth to all mankind. So these seducing spirits, don't think for a moment there are evil spirits in the earth. Satan, we have the Holy Spirit, and for every negative there is a positive. God also allows the evil spirit, but he gave us power over them. In Christ's name, you can order them out of your life. You don't have to put up with it. So you make a stand, you stand strong. But there are, people that will lead you astray if you listen to them. Well, how can I tell the difference? Well, are they teaching God's word or man's word? That's pretty easy to determine. Verse 2, "speaking lies in hypocrisy, having their conscience seared with a hot iron." You know, many people lose the meaning of being seared, like you would sear a weapon before we had all the antibiotics and everything else. Many times you would, if you were in the field, you would have to sear a bad wound to stop the bleeding and everything else. But unfortunately, when you do that, it kills every nerve in that area. You got no feeling there any longer. And what he's saying here is your very conscience, your thought process, is seared with a hot iron. There's no feeling there. There's no conscience. You have no compassion. And certainly, Satan always gains ground when people have no compassion. Always the mark of a Christian, especially one of God's elect, is they have compassion on people. They care. Verse 3, "forbidding to marry, and commanding to abstain from meats which God hath created to be received with thanksgiving of them which believe and know the truth." Now, many times people have difficulty reading. Never let anybody, well, now where there are some groups that if you're a divorcee, you cannot remarry. Well, it shows their ignorance of God's word. Number one, if you understand the law of our Father's word, there are reasons for divorce. And those reasons well recorded, 1 Corinthians chapter 7. And then have you ever read Jeremiah chapter 3 verse 8? God is a divorcee. He divorced Israel. Wrote her out a bill of divorcement. You can read it for yourself, Jeremiah 3 verse 8. But Christ forgives. And it is true, if you do not repent, you should not remarry. But if you repent of all your sins, and God washes you white as snow and forgives you, you're a new person. Now, this has to do with, there are biblical reasons for divorce in that you can remarry. Don't ever let anyone take that away from you, and don't ever let anyone judge you on that. Because, why? Well, by God's word. Go by God's word, not traditions of men. Some people will make second-class citizens out of divorcees. That is not fair, and it is not right. Make them sit at the back of the church. How unfair can you be to teach a forgiving Christ? The fact that he forgives all sins, paid an awesome price on the cross to pay for sins on repentance, and then to say he doesn't have the power to do that. Now, there's a great deal more in that particular verse that you've got to be real careful. Commanding to abstain from meats. You shouldn't eat this or you shouldn't eat that. But that's not what it says. It says, which God hath created to be received. Don't let anyone judge you on that. God didn't create everything to be received. God made basically two classes of animal, and bird and fish. Scavengers, don't eat. And otherwise, they're clean. So, and it is clean food. So, no way have bodies changed since the beginning of time. Still the same flesh bodies, generation to generation. Same health laws. God makes it very clear in Leviticus chapter 11 what you should and shouldn't eat. Now, this eating scavengers is not a sin to hell. It's a sin to your health. If you want to be healthy, you want to eat God's way. That's why you pay attention to what your Father. He created these bodies. He sent this letter of instructions along on how to keep them healthy and perking right along and doing pretty good, though we live in a polluted world. So what do you mean then with a scavenger? Okay, let's take, you've got a little fish that's a sucker, called a sucker. He goes around on the bottom of everything and eats all the droppings and dead animals and all the germs and diseases, and he cleans the pond. He's a good animal for what he was created for. He keeps disease away from the good fish. Okay. But you don't eat one of them. That's like taking your dirty air conditioner filter that's filtered your house and make you a cup of tea out of it. Okay. Likewise, what is a great stretch for many people is pork, then. Naturally, Leviticus says, of the pork you shall not eat. Why? Well, it has no sweat glands, except for just one or two in its nose. Well, where does the poison, you know, a human being, you've got sweat glands. If you get sick, you get a fever, and you sweat the poison out of your system. That's the way God made us. A porky, he's created to cleanse the earth, and therefore he has no sweat glands, and therefore the poisons are stored in his fat. And naturally, that's why God said, hey, don't eat them. They will make you sick. Okay. And you go with that has the split hoof and chews its cud. But those are God's health laws. And many are going to say, well, brother, you're just out of touch. Because Peter, in Acts chapter 10, was told by God when he brought three sheets down filled with scavengers and told Peter to eat. that he cleansed them. You would be a poor student of God's word if you felt that from that point. Just as those sheets were coming down from heaven and God was telling Peter to eat as he was on top of the house praying, Cornelius's people were at the front gate asking that Peter would come and teach them that they loved the Lord Jesus Christ. They were Gentiles, called unclean or common before this time. It was not legal for one that served God to eat even with a Gentile, a commoner. So God is doing a little lesson here concerning the scavengers with people. What did he say there? What was the whole message of that? If you think that was what it was, you find the answer in the 28th chapter. After the sheet went up three times, Peter, he still said, I'm not going to eat that stuff. Then finally Cornelius's people show up and speak of the angel that sent them here sooner or later. And then Peter states in the 28th verse, and this is the answer. And he said unto them, you know how that it is an unlawful thing for a man that is a Jew to keep company, that's to socialize, or come unto one of another nation, that's ethnicity, where our word ethnicity, ethnics, comes from. But God has showed me that I should not call any man common or unclean. And not animals. We're not talking about something to eat. God was making a point to Peter that you don't call anyone. And allos in the Greek is different. Pool is a race or kindred. You do not call them common, whoever they are. If they love the Lord Jesus Christ, they're a Christian. Okay, that's what that was all about. It was not cleansing food. So back again to the fourth chapter, don't let anyone judge you in marriage, or don't let anyone judge you in eating meats that God created to be received. And again, I'll give you the key. All you got to do is read Leviticus 11, and it'll give the list there that you should and shouldn't eat if you want to be healthy. So it's too bad that people do not teach God's word of health and understanding as well as spiritual. Explicitly, he says in verse 1, teach this. Now, here again is where it throws a lot of people. They take this fourth verse. Verse 4, let's read it. For every creature of God is good, and nothing to be refused if it be received with thanksgiving. And people will say, well, see right there, God made it possible that every creature is good. Didn't say good to eat. It's good for the purpose God created it for. Okay. That is what the subject is. Every creature that's being one created of God is good. God doesn't create bad stuff. He created bad stuff for you to eat. But you see, that bad stuff that you're not supposed to eat keeps disease off of humanity. It cleanses the world. That's what it was created for, and that is good. For the purpose God created it, that's good. Now, this is something everybody must make their own mind up about and choose their own path. But as a teacher of God's word and understanding the manuscripts, I'm going to teach it the way it's written on every quarter. If you want to be healthy, God created these bodies. He sent this book of instructions on how to handle them. You know, a lot of people, if they get some big house object that must be put together, they were sent a bill of instructions on steps to use, and they throw that away and start throwing stuff together, and they end up with a bunch of leftovers, and that's the way they do their own life. They don't read this letter of instructions on how to keep the body healthy and how to be pleasing to Almighty God, whereby you receive his blessings. That's important. So there you have it. Always remember Acts chapter 10, verse 28 when you read that verse. Verse 5, let's continue on. For it is sanctified by the word of God and prayer. In other words, by the word of God and prayer and study of the word, you know what is and what isn't. Verse 6, if thou put the brethren in remembrance of these things, thou shalt be a good minister of Jesus Christ, nourished up in the words of faith and of good doctrine, whereunto thou hast attained. In other words, if you will stick with this, if you will stand by it, if your character will not bend one way or the other, you do not teach God's word to offend anyone, but to correct, to bring health, to bring the good news, to bring the letter from God, and never make any apology for it, because it is your Heavenly Father's word and his doctrine. You want to be a good minister? You want to be one that is able to plant seeds to your neighbors and so on and so forth? Go by God's word. It makes you a good citizen. It makes you stand out in the community. Your own dignity and your reputation is helped there. Verse 7, but refuse profane and old wives' fables, and exercise thyself rather unto godliness. Now, you know, women sure get a bad rap sometimes by interpreters without explaining the full thing. You know, I'm familiar with old wives' fables, and I'm familiar with old husbands' fables also. There's a difference. If you listen to the man's fables, do you know they grow and get bigger and bigger and bigger? Women's fables usually pretty well, the old wives' fables pretty well stay the same. But men's, they grow and get greatness to them, you know. So always document things. It's real easy to document them in the word of God and find out what saith the Father. For he's the one that made these things, knows how to get along, and what he expects from us if you want his blessings, okay? Verse 8. For bodily exercise profiteth little, but godliness is profitable unto all things, having promise of the life that now is and of that which is to come. Now, bodily exercise is fantastic. It keeps your body healthy, but compared to exercising your mind in the Father's word, makes you much stronger. It gives you character. It gives you knowledge and wisdom and understanding. It gives you the doctrine of Almighty God, whereby you can attain freedoms from doctrines, freedoms from traditions of men that will bind you and make prisoners out of you by false teaching. You know, learn the truth, and the truth will set you free from crackpots, from false teachers, from fables, when you have the actual word of God in his gentleness and in his kindness. God's word is always gentle when it should be gentle, and it's firm when it should be firm, and it is certainly corrective when you have to practice tough love. It's all part of God's word to its completeness. Verse 9. This is a faithful saying and worthy of all acceptation. It's just good. Exercise your mind. Keep it working. Verse 10. For therefore we both labor and suffer reproach, because we trust in the living God, who is the Savior of all men. How many was that again? All men. Especially of those that believe. When you believe, you automatically, God so loved this world that he gave his only begotten Son, that whomsoever would believe upon him would not perish, but have eternal life. That word eternal, it means exactly that. God is not the God of the dead. In other words, you exist from the first earth age through this one and the one to come. God is not the God of the dead. Satan isn't even dead yet. I think if you've lived very long, you can document that. But he will at the end of that great 20th chapter of the great book of Revelation. Verse 11. These things command and teach. In other words, you hold a firm line, and this is what you teach. And you know something? If you teach and practice God's word, you're going to have God's blessings. You know, some people say, well, God never does anything for me. I wonder why. Well, I can tell you. Do you ever read his letter? Do you ever live by it? Kind of, you know, at least, I know we're not perfect, and I know we all fall short. But if you make a good effort, God's going to bring you happiness. God's going to bless your life. And I believe that many people have a destiny and a purpose, as it is written in this great word of God's election. And they have duties to do, and they've known since they was a child there was more to God's word than they had been taught. And they hang in there, and they build that character. They exercise that mind, and they absorb that truth. And they're not afraid to share it. Okay. Verse 12. Let no man despise thy youth. Now, Timothy was only about, 20 or 21. Let no man despise thy youth, but be thou an example of the believers in word. Well, how can you do that in word? You learn it. You exercise your mind in it. Then you're ready. Timothy was. He had two good teachers besides Paul. He had Eunice and he had Lois, his mother and grandmother. His father is never mentioned. In conversation, in other words, you keep that conversation going, you gain in it. In charity, that is to say love of the community, of your neighbors. In spirit, that is to say in the Holy Spirit, let the unction and spiritual discernment come into you whereby you know what is right when you hear it and what is wrong. It is just your ability with that spiritual discernment to know. You can meet somebody and in 5 minutes, you got them pretty well figured out, you know, because you can witness their spirit. That spirit comes forth. And then plus that love in spirit, test that spirit in faith. Always let your faith be strong. You can count on God. Everything he has ever said or taught has come to pass exactly as it's written. There's no ifs, ands, or maybes. It always comes to pass as the word says it will if you know how to read it, if you understand it. Therefore, God's not going to lead you down Primrose Lane. He's always going to take care of you. But what Paul is saying here, and you know, you remember back in a prior chapter, he said, it was verse 6 of chapter 3, not a novice. That means somebody that just comes into the word and said, I'm going to start teaching. Well, you're not ready. Okay. Well, but Timothy had at least 7 years and probably more than that, quite frankly, if the truth was known. He was 13 when Paul came by the first time, but I think Lois and Eunice probably had him going a long time before that. And then 7 years later, he has studied. And it wouldn't be natural that many elders, when a 21-year-old came by and was teaching God's word chapter by chapter and line by line, they would maybe try to use his youth, but not his experience. You want to listen to what someone says, a man, woman, child, and you'll always learn something. What you learn may be, hey, don't ever listen to that character again. And you always check a man out, this man or any other man. What does the word say? That's what you go by, is what God has to say. So don't let people judge you whether you're young, in between, or old. But do be ready. If you're going to start teaching, be prepared to teach. Well, many, you know, I get many letters will say, well, how can I tell when I'm ready to teach? I can tell you, it will be when people approach you They get acquainted with you and they know you have answers. And people will travel from far to get their questions answered, and they will ask you. And when you can answer those questions, then people want to hear you. And when people want to hear you, you're ready. Okay. God has blessed you. You have it. And nobody knows exactly what it is until you hear it. And you know whether it's of God or if it's man. Okay. Man should never build a reputation for himself. First comes, well, let's take this church as an example, Shepherd's Chapel. What does that mean? Well, there's one shepherd. It's Christ. He's the head. And people will say, well, how can I join your church? I don't talk to him. Talk to the Lord Jesus Christ. He's the boss. And if he accepts you, wish you're going to, you're in. But he keeps all the church letters in heaven in the book of life. We don't keep church letters here at the chapel. They're in heaven, right in the book of life. It's written down every day. If you do something wrong, it makes headlines there in the book of life. Or if you repent, it's erased and it goes away, never to be heard from again. Your good deeds, they kind of stack up there. And as we learn here in this book of Timothy, before too long, in 2 Timothy, the 4th chapter, along about verse 8 or 9, good deeds cover a multitude of sins. We'll get that in the next book. Okay, so they kind of stay there, and God likes that. Okay, but there you have it, and how precious it is to be still. Don't let somebody judge you by what you are, your credentials or your ability. You know, you could have a list that long behind your name, DD of this and DD of that and BS of this and BS of that, and it means nothing. It's your ability. This is why Christ said, you answer this, and if you do, I will tell you so and so. It was his ability, and so it is with you. When you're ready, you're ready, and let someone take advantage of your age to document what you know. Let your word that you're teaching document that, and so it is. Okay, let's go with the next verse, please. Verse 13, and you keep that going. Keep it pure, the impurity. Don't drag in any extra stuff. 13, till I come, give attendance to reading. That means publicly you read the word, and publicly and privately you study it, but read it out loud to the people. Well, read what, brother? The word of God, of course. To exhortation, that means when somebody needs correction or ask a question, that be able to exhort. That is to say, tell them how to get it done. To doctrine. And don't ever take on man's doctrine that makes void the word of God. We have one doctrine, that is the doctrine of the Lord Jesus Christ and the apostles and the prophets and those he sent. And so it is. God sends apostles. Well, what is an apostle? It's a sent one. That's what the word means. And certainly Timothy was, and so was Paul. But stick to the doctrine of the Lord Jesus Christ. Verse 14, neglect not the gift that is in thee, which was given thee by prophecy, with the laying on of the hands of the presbytery. In other words, God gives gifts, and usually different gifts, different people. It's the word gift in the Greek many times is chariz. It's charisma. And people recognize that. But don't neglect it. You know something? No gift is given by God that he's going to take back. If God gives a gift, it means that he has a purpose for you. And as it is written in Romans chapter 11, no gift is given with repentance. He's not going to take it away. He's going to straighten your case out until you get it right. And when you fall short, and that gift is still going to stand. It will come out. There's nothing you can do about it. If God gives you that gift of teaching or sharing truth or whatever, it's going to come out because it's God-given. And that is true charisma. Don't ever neglect the gift God gives you. Verse 15, meditate upon these things, give thyself wholly to them. I mean, don't just part way, that thy profiting may appear to all. And so it is, your progress can be made known to everybody. They can see your progress of God bringing you forward. This word meditate, what does it mean? Well, the etymology of the word comes from could. It comes from a cow chewing her cud, or a deer, a clean animal. See, a cow has more stomach than one, and while the sun's out and they're chomping, they bring in that foliage, and then they go lay down somewhere, and they send that cud down into that tummy, and up comes that cud, and they chew it and chew it. They meditate on it. That's what he means. What you have taken in the day, stop, think, meditate, chew that cud. Wall it over, consider it, think about it. What it really has to do is think for yourself. Don't let somebody else do your thinking. Do you know that's how you get tied up in cults? Is when they do your thinking for you. When some group, if you join some group and they want to do all your thinking for you, instead of teaching you how to think for yourself, you better be very careful. Because you're in a cult. God wants you to be a free thinker, to think for yourself, to make your own decision. Do you know why? On Judgment Day, you're going to stand before Almighty God. There's not going to be some preacher or some church or something else between you and him. You're going to answer for your actions. And it's none of this business of, well, I would have done it, but so-and-so said. No, he sent you a letter that you can read. And there are in God's way, understanding for handicapped and other people that are unable to, but he does it. Okay, one more verse here. Let's go with verse 16. Take heed unto thyself and unto the doctrine. That's the teachings. Continue in them. You stay firm. For in doing this, thou shalt both save thyself and them that hear thee. In other words, you're going to save souls, and that's what Christ was in the business of, God's Savior. That's what Yeshua in the Hebrew tongue means. That's what Jesus in English means, is Father's Savior. So there you have it. That's what the word does. It builds you up. It gives you character. It gives you discipline. Without discipline, you're in a heap of hurt. You must discipline yourself in the word. All right, we'll pick it up here in the next lecture. Don't miss it. Listen a moment, won't you please?
2: The Strong's Exhaustive Concordance of the Bible is an invaluable tool to the serious Bible student. The Strong's Concordance lists every word used in the Bible and every passage where the word utilized may be found in the Scriptures. With the assistance of a reference numbering system, the English reader may easily translate any word back to the original Hebrew, Chaldee, or Greek in which God's word was written. The Companion Bible is a unique study Bible. In addition to the text of the King James Version Bible, an extra wide margin contains a wealth of information not found in other Bibles. A system of structures or outlines employed by the Companion Bible will allow the readers to rightly divide the Bible. The use of these structures help the reader follow the subject matter, and therefore they are critical to an understanding of God's Word. The 198 appendixes found in the Bible cover a wide variety of topics and information which will enlighten your studies. The Companion Bible and Strong's Concordance are a must for the serious Bible student.
1: And there we are back again. Let's have the 800 number, please. 1-800-643-4645. That number is good from Puerto Rico throughout the U.S., Alaska, Hawaii, all over Canada. If the Spirit moves and you have a question, you share it. Won't you do that? Please never ask a question about some reverend, some denomination, or some organization. We do not judge people. Our Father does the judging. All you do is spiritually discern what you should hear and what you should not, and you stay true to the Word of God, and you'll be doing just great. Those of you that listen by shortwave around the world, it's always a pleasure hearing from you, and your announcer at the end of the hour will give you our mailing address. Now, you got a prayer request, you don't need that number, and you don't need an address. Why? Father is a mind reader. In the Greek, it's kardionoi. He knows your heart and mind. You don't even have to say it out loud. You know, he created you different than anyone else. Your DNA is different. Fingerprint.

0: Father. Amen. All right. Question and answer time here. And we're going to go with, who are we got here? We got Maria from Illinois. I love watching your program since I'm only 10, and I can't really understand the Bible. Thank you for taking time to explain it to my family and I. My question are, is it all right to light candles and say prayers to pictures of family members that have passed? You don't make prayers to the picture, but to the Father for that family member, okay? You're doing okay. I'm just helping you to express it. You always pray to the Father, not to a picture, okay? And we always love our loved ones that have gone on, grandparents and so forth. That's beautiful, but pray to the Father for that family member. That's good. That's all right. Also, is there such a thing as ghost? Is there a good children's Bible that my mom can read to my sisters and I? We are 7, 8, and 10 years old. Well, Maria, thank you for writing. God bless you. We have a children's book. It's God's Natural Way, and it's a good work that helps explain the truths, really, of the Bible, and you'll see it when you either call or write on the book list, okay? And as far as there ghosts, there are spirits, and there are some that are evil spirits. There are, the word demon is an evil spirit, but God, Christ gave you power in Luke chapter 10 verse 18, he gives you power over all your enemies, including Satan and evil spirits. So you being 10, you have the right to exercise that power, that authority, to drive anything negative away from you. Thanks for writing. Thanks for studying. Sheila from Newfoundland. When our family and friends comes to us to deliver us up to Satan's synagogue for those 10 days, is it possible for me to take a shower and pack my bags before leaving home? I'm not sure what I could be doing at that time. I would like to be clean and fresh. You are already, beloved. And in spirit, you are so fresh that you're ready for any time, any moment, any day. Don't you worry about it, all right? You're doing good. Thank you for Newfoundland. Tracy from Arkansas, why is it that we Christians don't pray for guidance when we are have a physical condition in a part of our body and we act on our own? We pray for a successful operation and the procedure doesn't come out just right, then we pray for God's blessings and healing. For example, I have a pinky on my left hand that was curling in toward my palm, contracting. I had it operated on, and after physical therapy, it was still curling a bit along with my ring finger. The ring finger went from size 9 to size 11, and both knuckles were and are still sore and swollen. Now I ask for healing. My question is in the first sentence. Well, you know, you want to always remember, this is where health laws that we were talking about earlier really come into play. Christ can heal many people, and if you don't eat what he tells you to eat, if you eat garbage, scavengers, you're going to be sick. You're going to be ill. It's just that way. God can heal you, and if you don't follow God's health laws, how can you be healthy? So that goes along with it, all right? And then, you know, these flesh bodies are not perfect. They get old, they wither. And just think and look forward to that time soon when we all put on those spiritual bodies that don't age, they don't get old, they don't have pain. And it's good to look forward to. But in the flesh, because of a polluted world, we have a lot of problems. But just hang tough and know. Feed that old body the way it is. God, you know, he put it together pretty good. He gave us fingerprints so we can reach down and we can pick something up and it doesn't just slide out. You know, the fingerprints hold it. He put hair on the back of our hand so if I get that in a close place, I feel it and I move it, you know, because he planned all this out and he created pretty good old bodies, I'll tell you for sure. But we have a better one. It's our spiritual body, and it dwells within this thing until this one passes away. Ecclesiastes chapter 12, verses 6 and 7. Ere that old clay pot breaks, that means this body dies. The silver cord parts, that means the soul, your being, leaves in that spiritual body and returns instantly to the Father that gave it. Linda from New York. Please tell me if I understand this verse the right way. 1 Corinthians chapter 2, verses 9 through 12. But as it is written, eye hath not seen nor ear heard, neither hath entered into the heart of man the things which God hath prepared for them that love him. Question, does this mean God will give his understanding of his word to people only who have his spirit in them? You don't have to share this part. I'm going to, just sure as the world, I'm going to do it. I'm seeing second opinion, a person asking my meaning of this verse above is the answer I give. Another pastor said I was incorrect with my answer. You are correct. Not only does the Father, you know, he gives you the mystery that we covered in yesterday's lecture, the mystery of God's word, whereby you understand the first earth age, this one, and the one that's coming. And you know what God expects us to do. And that sure, you can't imagine the beauty of knowing and understanding God's word, of having God's touch. And not to mention what it's going to be like in the new earth age, when the firmament goes back out where it is and the earth is back on its correct axis. 90 magnetic north and true north will be right on instead of 90 miles apart. Get a little wobble here. Jet stream and other things, all done away with. And what a perfect world it's going to be, the same from the North Pole to the South, according to God's word. Kathy from Ohio, will there be an actual physical temple rebuilt on the Temple Mount in Jerusalem before the Antichrist arrives on earth de facto or during the tribulation? Not necessarily. It's certainly not the tabernacle or temple we're interested in. The temple now is that temple Christ said, you destroy this tabernacle, I can rebuild it in 3 days. It means when he resurrected from that tomb in 3 days, he built the many-membered body, and he is the head, the cap cornerstone. Don't reject him. And the many-membered body of Christians around the world today make up that temple, that many-membered body. And that is what does God's work when Christ sits at the right hand of the God until his enemies are made his footstool. Who do you think put the enemies at the footstool? God's elect do, God's children. Charlie from Michigan, thank you for, you're welcome. Pastor Murray, what year does the planet Saturn come out of the constellation Virgo? And what does that mean in Bible prophecies? Well, we can't say that it means anything in Bible prophecies, but we do know that Virgo is the virgin, and from that comes the branch Shemach, which is to say Christ. And we do know that Saturn is always counted as Satan's planet. And right now, in a little racetrack right in Virgo, that planet, Satan's planet, is on a track until December 2012. And it seems like a lot of things are pointing to December 2012. What will happen on December 2012? Well, 2012 will come to pass. And whatever God expects of us, we're going to be ready. We're going to keep plowing until he says go. So don't look for anything. I know many people say, well, the Mayan calendar runs out then. Well, maybe you don't understand the Mayan calendar. Maybe it ends a phase and then starts back. Okay. And I'm not taking away from the Mayan calendar. They knew the planet alignment that happens this December 2012. It's awesome. The knowledge that they possessed even back at that time. But you know, the thing we are watchmen. And what you do is you keep watching and knowing the signs and seasons and test the temperature. Jerusalem is always our barometer. Okay. Penny from Michigan, why does God allow certain people to get married and not others? What would be the cause of not receiving the blessing of marriage? Thank you. Well, Penny, you know what? Probably what? Probably God didn't make a man good enough for you. Maybe you'll find a man maybe someday that is good enough for you. Until then, we know you just let God handle those type things, and so it is. Really, always kind of look for, you can always, if you're truly looking for marriage, find it in the right place, usually. So many people get a little desperate and they might decide, well, I'll just go out to the local bar to maybe meet some people. Who do you think you're going to meet down there? It would be like maybe if you wanted to meet somebody you could fellowship with, that you would go down to the Occupiers on Wall Street today. Maybe I can meet somebody down there that I can fellowship with. Well, I don't know, there's rape and there's drugs and all. I believe a wise person wouldn't go there because it's a no-no. So you use good judgment. You meet the type of people wherever you go that are there, okay, and then you're careful. Denise from Georgia, my question is, Mary was a virgin when she was expecting Jesus. How did Joseph and the other people react when she told them she was with child? Well, I'll tell you what, why don't you read Matthew chapter 1, verse 20? And it tells you how Joseph reacted. Because he was betrothed to her, and he heard that she was, and presto, in that 20th verse, an angel appears. Tell them, don't you worry about it. And Joseph, being a man of God himself, didn't. He listened to the angel. Matthew chapter 1, verse 20. Keith from Arizona, where did dinosaurs come from? What's going to happen to hell when it's all said and done? Okay, two questions. Dinosaurs, where did they come from? God created them. God loves animals, but he created them in the first earth age. You might say, well, why would he do that? Well, much of our petroleum today comes from that, from times past. And the point is, God loves animals, and they're here. Now, you might say, here's one from Alaska. That's a tooth of a dinosaur rex, which you can see, this is a meat eater. Boy, he can tear you up real good with those teeth. This is one tooth. That's from Alaska, and here is a mammoth tooth from Texas. This is tooth ivory right here, flat and level, because he partook of legumes. He was not a meat eater. So God created all types of animals, even in the first age, scavengers and clean. So he loves his animals. And they're going to be with us in the eternity as well. When you read Isaiah chapter 11, only they're all spiritual also that are with us. Now, what happens when hell is over? Well, according to the first verse of the very next chapter, when the second death takes place, which is to say going to hell, the lake of fire, all lakes are done away with, which means hell is done away with. The lake of fire is simply, you want to really understand our Father. As it's written in the last verse of Hebrews chapter 12, he is a consuming fire. And when heaven is there, there's not going to be a bunch of people burning forever and ever and we be in heaven. Won't that be wonderful? That you go to heaven and there you got people screaming and yelling and forever and ever. No, it's covered over, as it's written in Revelation 21. Verse 1, the earth, it will say a new earth, but the word in the Greek is rejuvenated. This one, it's going to be kept right here. That's why you can rest assured there's not going to be any holocaust, atomic. God intends to come here and set his capital up, as it is written in Ezekiel chapter 16, right on Mount Zion. Mary from West Virginia, where in the Bible does it say how old we will be in heaven? Well, it doesn't say how old, but you gain knowledge by observing what is reported, what is written. Every angel that appeared, let's say to Mary Magdalena, let's say to those two that went to the tomb and the rock was open and he rolled back and they were standing there, they were young people. Why? Because in spiritual bodies, we're all the same age. There is no such thing as age. For the eons of time, spiritual bodies do not age. They are naturally appear young because age means nothing. They are all adult, and so it is. That's the way God created us. Sean from, I don't know where Sean's from, the father does, is the tree of life in Genesis symbolic of Jesus Christ? Well, he is the trunk and the limbs, the one that gives us life, eternal life. The tree of the knowledge of good and evil is Satan. You know, it documents this in more places than one. The tree of life being Christ, when you accept him. God would even say in the great book of Isaiah, his children are his plantings, his trees that he's planted, and he is their Ishai, which is to say in the Hebrew, husband. Rita from Wisconsin, I was told by my brother that Abel was the serpent's son, and not Adam's son. Is this true? Well, your brother, Abel was Adam's son. Now, if you want to talk about Cain, that's a little different story. Jesus, in Matthew chapter 13, verse 35 forward, lets us know the good seed was planted by Almighty God, planted through the natural way. But Satan came along in the night and planted a seed, wicked, that shouldn't have been here. And this is why God would say in Genesis 3:15, I'm going to the serpent, which is Satan, okay? That's one of Satan's names. I'm going to put enmity between thy seed and the woman's seed. You're going to bruise his heel, and he did. He nailed him to the cross. But he is going to bust your gourd, meaning he's going to crush your head. That happens at the end of Revelation 20. But your brother kind of has the sons crossed up there. Abel was a good child. Cain was not. He murdered him. Jesus again would identify him as Satan's child in St. John chapter 8, verse 44. When he was talking to some people, he said, your father was the first murderer. Well, who was that? Well, it was Cain, of course. And his father was the devil. That's why the seed was placed as it was written in 3:15 Genesis. That's part of the mystery of the kingdom that has been kept secret since the foundation of the world, as Matthew chapter 13, verse 35, the words from Christ's mouth spoken. The word foundation in the Greek is katabo, which it means overthrow. That means when Satan was overthrown in the first earth age. Roland from Michigan, what is the difference between a heavenly host and a spirit? Thank you. Well, a spirit is singular. A host is many, many, many, okay? A host means a great, large crowd. So a heavenly host is a large crowd of angels. What does the word angel mean? It means messenger, okay? And what were you before you came here? Well, you were in spirit body, which that's what people call angels. And that's why people don't marry in the third earth age, because they're in spiritual bodies. But a spirit is singular. It can be man's spirit, or it can be the Holy Spirit, or it can be Satan's spirit. Man can use his spirit for whatever he chooses. He can follow God's word and let his spirit go out to help people, assist people, show compassion. Or some people will take the spirit of Satan and injure people, hurt people, and only think of self. So there are many spirits in the world, and unfortunately, sometimes people partake of too many spirits in a bottle, and that will affect your spirit until it'll go crazy for a while. So you always utilize common sense. Doris from Mississippi. Where in the Bible does it say that Christ's kingdom will be on earth? Also, is he coming down to us, or are we going up to him? He's coming down, okay? It's written in many, many places. In Ezekiel chapter 16, Almighty God made an eternal covenant with Mount Zion as his favorite place. And Revelation chapter 21 declares that Christ will establish his heaven on earth. I'm out of time. Hey, I love you all because you enjoy studying God's word. But you know what's most important? God loves you for it. It's the letter he sent to you. And when you read that letter and when you study it to feel the emotions of God, it makes his day. Boy, when you make his day, is he ever going to make yours? We're brought to you by your tithes and offerings. If we have helped you, you help us keep coming to you. And bless God, he will always bless you. Most important, though, you listen to me and you listen good. You stay in his word. Every day in his word, even with trouble, still a good day because Jesus is the living word.
1: 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Thank you for watching today's program, and God bless you.

This has been a long time I've been promising a children's book. This is a book that will help a parent teach their child exactly what God's Word states. Now, this was done by a very good friend and student of this chapel. We have given it, if you would, a binder whereby if there is a page that you feel is too far advanced for your children, then by all means you should remove that particular page. It is done in a material that is even washable, and it takes you step by step into instructing a child, what does God's Word say? And I think you will find it extremely helpful. It is item number 4414.

Power in prayer. Never underestimate the power of prayer. Prayer is one of the greatest gifts, probably better said privileges, that our Heavenly Father has given us. Stop and think about it for a second. Yahweh, the creator of both the heaven and the earth, the entire universe, everything, is your Heavenly Father. And you have a line of communication to Him anytime, anywhere. You don't have to make an appointment. You don't have to go through someone else. Just talk to Him. Easy. Very straightforward, right? Well, I don't know why, but for some reason, as Christians, we tend to overcomplicate it. We make it something harder than it needs to be. So we're going to start today with a very simple question. What is prayer? There are several words used for prayer, both Hebrew and Greek, and they carry different meanings, whether that is petition, intercession, thanksgiving, praise, all prayer. But at its simplest, prayer is simply communication between you and your Heavenly Father. A line of communication that goes two ways. You know, we talk to Him. Sometimes we listen to Him. Sometimes we do an awful lot of talking and a lot less listening. And then, you know, there are some that says, well, God doesn't talk back to me. He doesn't communicate. Sure He does. He absolutely does. He speaks to us through His Word. He lets us know through that and gives us wisdom to understand. You know, I always like the way Arnold would put it. Prayer is as easy as picking up a telephone. You don't need an address. Just talk to Him anytime, anywhere. He is our Heavenly Father, and He knows you. And you know what else? He knows what you need even before you ask. Now, does that mean we shouldn't ask? No, of course not. He is our Father. He likes to communicate with us. He likes to hear from us. Now, we ask, but don't misunderstand that either. We can't just ask for anything we want and expect Him to give it to us. Prayer is not a blank check. So, we ask for that prayer. Prayer doesn't need to be complicated, but there is a right way to go about it, and who better to teach us than Jesus Christ Himself? So with that, let's get into His Word. Father, we ask You for that word of wisdom today. Father, we ask You to open eyes, open ears here today, Father. Let's get into His Word. We're going to pick it up in the book of Matthew today. We're going to go to Matthew chapter 6, and we're going to pick it up with verse 5. Here Christ is going to teach us about prayer. He starts by telling us what not to do, but then He quickly turns it to showing us how we should approach our Heavenly Father. Matthew 6, verse 5, and it reads, "And when thou prayest," how does He begin? When thou prayest, not if you pray, but when you pray. Prayer should be a part of every Christian's life. Now we get the warning. Thou shalt not be as the hypocrites are. You know what a hypocrite is? In the Greek, it's a play actor. It's somebody pretending. They're playing church. "For they love to pray standing in the synagogues and in the corners of the streets, that they may be seen of men." They're all doing it for a show. They want someone to see them. Hey, look at me. "Verily I say unto you, they have their reward." What He's saying here is their reward is their show. That's all they're going to get out of it. They're not going to have their prayer answered for showing their prayer. They want to be seen of men. And they were seeing them in. And that is the reward. Verse 6.
But thou, when thou prayest, now he showed us what not to do, now he's showing us the correct way to pray. Enter into thy closet, and when thou hast shut the door, don't make a show of it. Pray to thy Father which is in secret. Prayer is personal. It is that communication between you and your heavenly Father. And thy Father, which seeth in secret, shall reward thee openly. Your Father knows your wants and your needs. He knows before you do. And he always takes care of his children. Verse 7. But when ye pray, use not vain repetitions. What he's saying here is don't say the same thing over and over. Don't just repeat it. Don't turn it into some kind of chant or something that gets the body into it. He wants to hear from you, your thoughts, what's on your heart, what's on your mind. As the heathen do. And what do they do? That's what they do. They get their body into it. They chant. For they think that they shall be heard for their much speaking. And there is the key. They think the more they say, the more likely God is going to answer their prayer. Jesus is telling us here, that's not how it works. It's not just saying a bunch of words. It's not how long you pray. It's not how religious you can make it sound. It comes from your heart. You just got to talk to him. Let him know. Be honest with him. He knows. Verse 8. Be not ye therefore like unto them. Don't be like the heathen. For your Father knoweth what things ye have done before ye ask of him. Now think about that. Isn't that a comforting thought? Whatever you're going through today, whatever you're worried about, whatever burden you're carrying, he already knows. You don't have to find the perfect words to communicate with him. Just talk to you. He knows what you need better than what you know you need, even before you ask. I think there's a lot of peace in that. Verse 9. After this manner, therefore, pray ye. Now he's going to tell us how we should pray. He's going to give us a pattern. Pay attention to the very first thing that he teaches us here. Our Father, which art in heaven, right out the gate, who is it that we pray to? We pray to our Heavenly Father, the one that knows what you need before you know what you need. Hallowed be thy name. His name is holy. We honor his name. We reverence his name. Yes, he is our Father. And yes, we can talk to him at any time, anywhere. But we should never forget who it is we're talking to. We are talking to God Almighty. Verse 10. Thy kingdom come. Thy will be done in earth as it is in heaven. What are we praying for? We're praying for Father to return here to this earth. He's going to come here, and what is he going to do? He's going to establish his kingdom right here, just as he's declared that he would. He makes this very clear in Revelation chapter 21. His kingdom, his dominion here on earth. We're not going to fly off somewhere else to establish his kingdom. It is going to be here. Thy will be done in earth as it is in heaven. His kingdom come. His will accomplished on earth as it is in heaven. Give us this day our daily bread. Now there is much more to this than just physical bread. The word daily here in the Greek is episuios. It is a unique word. It's only used twice. You have a companion Bible, you're going to find that it connects with the manna that came down from heaven. Remember, man does not live by bread alone,
but by the Word of God. Yes, absolutely, we pray for our daily needs, and that's okay. But more importantly, we need to pray for that spiritual bread that's the Word of God to feed us each and every single day. Verse 12, and forgive us our debts. You can think of debts as faults or trespasses. Beloved, we all fall short. We all have our problems. Nobody in the flesh is perfect. So we do. We ask for forgiveness as we forgive our debtors. Now, if we expect our faults, our debts to be forgiven, we have to be willing to forgive others of their faults as well. You know, it's easy for Father to ask Him to overlook our faults. Sometimes it's a little harder for us to ask Him to overlook the faults of others. Verse 13. And lead us not into temptation, but deliver us from evil. Deliver us from who? Deliver us from evil, that evil one, the false Christ. For thine is the kingdom and the power and the glory forever. Amen. When Jesus says, lead us not into temptation, I should bring a scripture to mind to you. 1 Corinthians chapter 10, verse 13. There hath no temptation taken you, but such as is common to man. But God is faithful, who will not suffer you to be tempted above that ye are able, but will with the temptation also make a way to escape, that ye may be able to bear it. As long as we are in these flesh bodies, we will have temptation. But what did that say? God is faithful, and yes, He is. He will never allow you to be tempted beyond what you are able to handle. We are can do. We can get it done. And when that temptation comes, He will always provide a way out. Verse 14. For if ye forgive men their trespasses, their faults, their shortcomings, your heavenly Father will also forgive you. In other words, you have to be willing to forgive if you expect Father to forgive you. Again, ain't nobody perfect. We all have our faults. We have our shortcomings. But if we ask Father to forgive that, He will. And when He does, you need to be willing to forgive others of their faults. Verse 15. But if ye forgive not men their trespasses, neither will your Father forgive your trespasses. Now we're getting the picture of the other side of the coin here. If we're not going to be willing to forgive, why should we expect Him to forgive us? That seems to be very straightforward. You know, Jesus has now taught us how to approach our Heavenly Father. I want to take it a step further. If you're going to ask Him for something, you have to ask in faith. Let's continue our study. We're going to go to the book of James. James chapter 1. We're going to go to James chapter 1, verse 1. We're going to learn to ask with faith. James 1, 1, and it reads, James, a servant of God and of the Lord Jesus Christ, to the 12 tribes which are scattered abroad, greeting. In other words, this is written to God's elect, and really anyone who has the ears to hear and the eyes to see. My brethren, count it all joy when ye fall into divers temptations. Now, that sounds a little strange, doesn't it? Count it joy when you fall into temptation. What's he telling us here? This word temptation carries the sense of trials, testing, and adversity. Now, James isn't telling us to go out, get in some trouble, have a good time. That's not what he's saying at all. What he is saying, sometimes those troubles have purpose. There's a reason for them.
Sometimes those trials and those tribulations are exactly what you need to build your faith. James is going to explain it a little better in the next verse. Verse 3. Knowing this, that the trying of your faith worketh patience. It gains you patience. Lord knows, we all could use just a little bit more of that, right? When the trials come your way, your faith will be tested. You're going to get checked out, all right? And naturally, at times we're all going to fall short. But that's okay. Most of the time, we're going to make it through just fine. We will stand through those trials and those temptations. And what are we going to gain from that? Patience. Again, we could all use a little bit more. Verse 4. But let patience have her perfect work. In other words, let it do its job. Don't get discouraged just because you're being tried or tested. It's okay. You're learning. You're growing. Your faith is getting stronger. That ye may be perfect and entire, wanting nothing. Now, perfect here, it doesn't mean that you're never going to make a mistake. What perfect means here is it means you're mature, you're complete, wanting nothing, lacking nothing. Patience, it'll round you out spiritually. It causes that faith to grow. You know, patience is giving God credit for having heard that prayer that you've sent up, then allowing Him to answer that prayer. Not always necessarily the way you wanted it answered, but the way that He knows that it needs to be answered. That's faith. Take it to Father. Verse 5. If any of you lack wisdom, let him ask God. Hands down, one of my favorite prayers. When you're studying God's Word and something isn't quite coming through for you, what do? You pray to Him. You ask Him to give you that wisdom. Father, open my eyes. Open my ears. Father, can you help me figure this out? Reveal it to me if you will. And if He doesn't, that's okay. It's not time. Put it on a shelf. Go back at it later. He will eventually open it up to you. Father reveals His Word to you in His time. That giveth to all men liberally and upbraideth not, and it shall be given him. All wisdom comes from Yahweh. And He gives out that wisdom freely. All we have to do is ask. Verse 6. But let him ask in faith, nothing wavering. There it is. When you ask, you have to believe. You can't be wavering back and forth. Maybe He will. Maybe He won't. I don't know. Maybe He heard. Maybe He didn't. What did we learn from this? We have to have faith. Give God credit for having heard your prayer. And then, when that prayer is answered, thank Him for it. For he that wavereth is like a wave of the sea driven with the wind and tossed. James is kind of giving us a visual representation here. Back and forth. Believe in one minute. Doubting the next. Don't let your faith be that way. You have to stand firm. Take it to the Father and trust Him with it. He may not answer it the way you want again. But you can trust Him to answer it the way He needs to. You know, or something that we call an unanswered prayer. And sometimes that is Father's way of properly answering that prayer. He knows what's best. Verse 7. For let not that man think that he shall receive anything of the Lord. A double-minded man is unstable in all his ways. This double-minded in the Greek literally carries the idea of being double-souled. In this case, it's between faith
and doubt. One moment you believe, the next moment you're questioning whether God heard you or not. When you take something to Father in your prayer, don't be double-minded. Ask in faith. Give Him credit for hearing you. Trust Him with the answer. Now this brings us to a common question that I hear quite often here at the chapel. Does God really hear my prayers? And the answer is yes, He absolutely does. But we don't have to just guess about it. We have the Word. Turn with me to the first epistle of John. First epistle of John, chapter 5, and we're going to pick it up with verse 13. Does God really hear my prayers? Verse 13, and it reads, "These things have I written unto you." What John's going to do here is he's going to document it for us. We don't need to guess or wonder. It is written. Now this is important. Pay attention to who John is writing to. "That believe on the name of the Son of God, that ye may know that ye have eternal life, and that ye may believe on the name of the Son of God." Now who was this written to? Was it written to everybody? No, it wasn't. It was written to those who believe on the Son of God. Remember the question that brought us here. How do I know God hears my prayers? Here we have a condition. And that is, you have to believe. John is speaking to believers. And you know, the wonderful part of that is that all have that opportunity to be believers. Verse 14. "And this is the confidence that we have in Him." That is an assurance. Now, what did we just learn back in James? Ask in faith, nothing wavering. Our confidence, we don't put it in ourselves. Who do we put our confidence in? We put it in God. We put it in Him. "That if we ask anything according to His will." Now, did you catch that? Did that say that we can ask for anything we want? And He's going to give it to us? No, beloved, it didn't. It said, ask according to His will. Not your will. Not your wants, your desires. Your Heavenly Father's will. When you pray, always ask, if it be Father's will. He heareth us. There's the answer to our question. He hears us. "And if we know that He hears us, whatsoever we ask, we know that we have the petitions that we desired of Him." Remember the condition? According to His will. It's not going to guarantee that everything we ask for is going to be answered. What is guaranteed? It's guaranteed that Father did hear a petition. He knows what you're asking for. But He also knows what's best for you. He knows what's going to happen tomorrow. We don't have any idea, but He does. Take it to Him in faith. Trust with the answer. Now we're going to be given the perfect example of praying according to Father's will. I think we should cover that. We don't have to look very far to find it. Christ is going to show us exactly how it's done. Turn with me again. We're going to go to Luke chapter 22 now. Here in Luke 22, Jesus has just shared in the Passover with His disciples. The betrayal has already been set in motion. Jesus, He knew it was coming. He knew it was happening. What does He do? He goes to Father in prayer. Luke 22, verse 39, and it reads, "And He came out and went,
as he was wont, to the Mount of Olives, and his disciples also followed him. This, as he was wont, simply means it was his custom. It means this is something he did often. What did he do? He's at Gethsemane. This is a place that Christ went to often. Verse 40. And when he was at the place, he said unto them, pray that ye enter not into temptation. What is his instruction to the disciples? Pray. Pray that you don't enter into temptation. Pray that you're not tempted by the false one. Beloved, he is coming, and he's going to perform miracles right before our eyes. It's going to be so very convincing. So what do we pray for? We pray for that knowledge and that wisdom to recognize it. Again, back in James, what did it say? If any man lack wisdom, let him ask of God. Ask Father for that wisdom, and he will give you that wisdom and understanding so that we're not deceived. Verse 41. And he was withdrawn from them about a stone's cast. Just means he stepped away from them a little bit. And kneeled down and prayed. Remember how we started this study? Prayer is simply communication between you and your Heavenly Father. Let's listen to how he prays. Saying, Father, if thou be willing, remove this cup from me. Nevertheless, not my will, but thine be done. This is how we pray. Jesus, he took his request, his petition to Father. But ultimately, he says, not my will be done, your will. Now we need to talk about this cup. What's this cup that he's talking about? You know, there's many teach that Christ here was asking Father to spare him from the crucifixion. And then that's incorrect. That's not right. What he's talking about is a different cup. In Isaiah 51:17, we learn that that cup of fury is the cup of God's wrath being poured out. We see that same in Revelation, with the vials of God's wrath being poured out as well. Here Christ is thinking about the children, his children, and what he's saying is, Father, is there another way to do this than to pour out this cup of wrath? Verse 43. And there appeared an angel unto him from heaven, strengthening him. He was given that strength. And sometimes, beloved, that is the answer to our prayers. Father, he may not necessarily remove that trial or that temptation in front of you, but he has given you the strength to overcome it. Verse 44. And being in agony, he prayed more earnestly, and his sweat was as it were great drops of blood falling down to the ground. This prayed more earnestly means his prayer became more intense, more fervent. He continued. And when he rose up from prayer and was come to his disciples, he found them sleeping for sorrow, sleeping on the watch. They were emotionally spent, done. Verse 46. And said unto them, why sleep ye? Rise and pray, lest ye enter into temptation. Beloved, don't you dare go to sleep on the watch. Watchmen, watch. Stay awake spiritually. Rise and pray. Temptation, deception, it will come. Especially when that false Messiah reappears. Don't be deceived. Stay on watch. Pray for that continued wisdom. Keep your line of communication open between you
and your Heavenly Father. In conclusion to this study, we're going to close in the book of Acts. We're going to go to Acts chapter 12. Here we're going to see the power of prayer in action. This is the early church, and at this time they were facing real serious persecution. How did they handle it? They prayed. Acts chapter 12, verse 1, and it reads, "Now about that time, Herod the king stretched forth his hands to vex certain of the church." This is King Herod Agrippa, and he would be the grandson of Herod the Great.

Here, this is the beginning of a very intense persecution against Christians. Verse 2. And he killed James, the brother of John, with the sword. Now, beloved, this isn't just a little bit of harassment. They're putting apostles to death. And because he saw it, it pleased the Jews, that is to say, those of Judea. He proceeded further to take Peter also. He said, hey, might as well grab Peter and lock him up. Then were the days of unleavened bread. In other words, Passover's coming. And when he had apprehended him, he put him in prison and delivered him to four quaternions of soldiers to keep him. 16 soldiers was assigned to keep little old Peter in guard. Intending, after Easter, to bring him forth to the people. Now, it's hard for me to say. Yesterday's lesson's on prayer, but I can't let that stand. This word here, Easter, is a terrible translation. Ishtar was pagan. The crucifixion of our Lord and Savior Jesus Christ absolutely was not. The Greek word here is Pascha. Pascha means Passover, no matter how you put it together. This is the one and the only place in the King James Version where it is translated as Easter. It is a mistake. 1 Corinthians chapter 5, verse 7, Paul makes it very clear to us that Christ became our Passover. Passover is the high day of Christianity, not Easter. There's no ifs, ands, or buts about it. It's pagan. All right, that should cover that. Let's get back to prayer. Acts chapter 12, verse 5. Peter, therefore, was kept in prison, but prayer was made without ceasing of the church unto God for him. This is the power of prayer in action. The church is praying. They are bringing their petition to Father. Let's watch what happens. Verse 6. And when Herod would have brought him forth, the same night Peter was sleeping between two soldiers. They didn't give him very much room, no privacy. Bound with two chains, and the keepers before the door kept the prison locked down tight. From flesh man's point of view, there's no way out of here. But Herod, he forgot one thing. You cannot put chains on prayer. Verse 7. And behold, the angel of the Lord came upon him. Here comes that answer to the prayer. And a light shined in the prisons. That is the Shekinah glory, the presence of Yahweh. And he smote Peter on the side. Come on, get up. And raised him up, saying, arise up quickly. And his chains fell off of his hands. Now, how did those chains fall off? Well, they fell off because God wanted them to fall off. It's that simple. All things are possible with God. Verse 8. And the angel said unto him, gird thyself and bind on thy sandals. Peter, get up, get dressed, get your shoes on. We're getting out of here. And so he did. And he saith unto him, cast thy garment about thee and follow me. Verse 9. And he went out and followed him, and wist not that it was true which was done by the angel, but thought he saw a vision. Remember, Peter's sound asleep here, sleeping between a couple guards. He's been woke up. He thinks he's still dreaming.

This is not a dream. He said, "Now I know of a surety that the Lord hath sent this angel and hath delivered me out of this hand of Herod and from all the expectation of the people of the Jews." Again, should be translated the people of Judea. Father heard the prayers and the petitions of the church. Peter has now been delivered from prison. Verse 12. "And when he had considered the thing," this means he's kind of gathered his thoughts, he's settled down a little bit and getting it all together, "he came to the house of Mary, the mother of John, whose surname was Mark." This is John Mark, the writer of the Gospel of Mark. "Where many were gathered together praying," still bringing their petition to Father to release Peter. The answer to their prayer is about to knock on the front door. "And as Peter knocked at the door of the gate, a damsel came to hearken named Rhoda." Rhoda means rose in the Greek. Rose come to the door. "And when she knew Peter's voice, she opened not the gate for gladness, but ran in and told how Peter stood at the gate." She was so excited, so beside herself, that she forgot to let him in. She ran back in the house. "And they said unto her, Thou art mad." They think she's lost it. No. "But she constantly affirmed that it was even so." Then they say, "It is his angel." "But Peter continued knocking. And when they had opened the door and saw him, they were astonished." Now, you got to love this. They've been praying for Peter. And Father has answered their prayers. Now Peter's standing before them at the front door. And they don't know what to say. They can't believe it. But you know, again, sometimes we're not so much different, are we? Verse 17. "But he, beckoning unto them with the hand to hold their peace," settle down, it's all right, "declared unto them how the Lord had brought him out of the prison. And he said, Go show these things unto James and to the brethren. And he departed and went into another place." Beloved, we should never underestimate the power of the living God. When you pray, always pray with expectation. Know in your heart and your mind that he hears you. He's heard your prayer. Give him that credit. And then when he answers that prayer, trust him with the answer. He knows what's best for us. He does know. Yesterday, today, and tomorrow. He sees the entire picture. We don't always see the whole picture, the whole plan, but he does. Keep that line of communication open with your Heavenly Father. Talk to him. Listen to him. Stay in his word. Every day in that word is a good day, even with problems, because he will answer them. Let's go to his throne and thank him. Yahweh, Heavenly Father, Father, we do thank you for your word. Father, we thank you for always being there when we need you. Father, strengthen our faith. Father, give us wisdom and understanding and help us to always trust your will, your answer. Father, we pray that you continue to lead us, to guide us, to direct us in our daily lives. And Father, we always pray these things to your will. In Yeshua, Jesus Christ's name we pray. Amen. Amen, amen.

0: be saved. John 3:16 says nothing about baptism. Bolin in Oklahoma, was Solomon saved or not? I hear he wasn't. Well, as I said in our lesson today, the salvation of Solomon is for Solomon and our Heavenly Father to work out. The Lord is the judge, and he's completely fair. Solomon may have repented. You know, when Jesus was crucified, 1 Peter chapter 3, verses 18 and 19, he went to the prisoners. That's all of those who lived in the flesh before the price was paid on the cross. They all were living in the dispensation, the time period of law. We have the fortunate position of living in the dispensation of grace. It would not be fair for God to judge those who lived under the law equally with those who lived under grace without giving them a chance to hear the gospel. As I said earlier, Jesus went to all those prisoners. Many of them heard the gospel, the good news. Many of them believed. Solomon may have been one of them. Philip in Indiana. Where did the rapture begin and why? Well, the rapture theory began with a woman by the name of Margaret MacDonald in the 1830s. That's how you should know that the rapture is not true, because it's fairly recent compared to other reference works manuscripts that we have that we study from. Nothing was said in the ancient writings about a rapture until this woman who said she had a dream and it seemed evil. And when she woke up, she shared this with two preachers, and they grabbed it as their security blanket and took off. And that was the birth of the rapture. We offer two books here at the chapel. Both of them are by the same author, Dave McPherson, who recently passed away. But one of the books is kind of an abbreviated version of our story of the rapture. It's called The Incredible Cover-Up. We have that in our library available for a $10 donation. 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Contains everything that Incredible Cover has in it, plus additional. So don't order both books, you don't need to. 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Daryl in Montana. Excuse me, should we keep the Sabbath on Saturday? Please explain. Well, our Sabbath here at Shepherd's Chapel is Jesus Christ. And Sabbath means rest. And if you make a note of Hebrews chapter 4, you learn that Jesus is our rest. And I'll submit to you that if you don't put your rest in Jesus Christ, you have no rest. Ben in Ohio, what does it mean, nakedness, when Ham saw his father's nakedness? Well, he uncovered his father's nakedness. You can read about that, in Genesis chapter 9, what is to uncover your father's nakedness? You need to make a note of Leviticus chapter 20, verse 11, and that is to lie with your father's wife. What Ham did in his case, it was an incestuous relationship. Ham went in and lay with his own mother, Noah's wife. And that's the reason that Noah cursed the offspring that resulted from that, that of course being Canaan. God didn't curse anyone. A lot of people teach incorrectly that was the beginning of the black race. That's not true. An incestuous relationship does not change the color of the child's skin. Candy in Missouri. What's the definition of God's grace? Well, In the Old Testament, the word grace is from the Hebrew word kane, K-H-A-N-E. If you spell it phonetically, it means graciousness or kindness. You could think of it as favor. In the New Testament, the Greek word is charis, and it means also graciousness, but it's also divine influence on the heart. It's also been translated gratitude in the Greek word. And I have Gordon from Illinois. What's the difference between Easter and Passover? What does Passover have to do with being a Christian? Well, you're not familiar with 1 Corinthians chapter 5, verses 6 and 7. If you don't know how Christians would celebrate the Passover. You see, Jesus Christ became our Passover. The word Easter only appears in the book of Acts one time in the entire Bible, and it's a poor translation. It's from the Greek word Pascha, which should have been translated Passover. And of course, the blood of the lamb is what caused the death angel to pass over the children of Israel. And it's the blood of the lamb that causes death, Satan, to pass over us as Christians. So that's the relevance of Passover and being a Christian. Anthony in Georgia, please explain about the dinosaurs. Okay, well, some people might be surprised to learn that dinosaurs are discussed in God's Word. Make a note of the book of Job, chapter 40, and you have there the behemoth. And if you take a sixth grader and give them a piece of paper and a pencil and you describe to them the behemoth and ask them to draw that, you will get what looks remarkably like a dinosaur, because that's what was being discussed. Now, this is where you have to really understand the world and heaven ages. You see, the dinosaurs weren't on earth while man in the flesh was on earth. There was a first earth age, a first heaven age. Man did not reside in the flesh on earth at that time, but the dinosaurs did. And how do we know they were here? Well, have you ever seen a museum where they have reconstructed a magnificent skeleton of a dinosaur? They were here. What happened to them? Well, the catabole, which is when Satan rebelled against God. And one-third of God's children followed Satan at that rebellion. Well, God shook the earth. And at that time that the dinosaurs became extinct. Pastor Arnold Murray did a study called Behemoth Dinosaurs of the Bible at CD 30884, if that interests you. Ben in Illinois, if everybody flies away at the rapture, who will be here to stand in front of the Antichrist and let the Holy Spirit speak through them? Well, God's elect are not flying anywhere. We're standing in place with our gospel armor on, that gospel armor of Ephesians 6 that allows you to stand against the fiery darts of Satan. You don't put on the gospel armor to fly away. You put on the gospel armor to stand against the fiery darts of Satan. Mike in Idaho, will we remember the catabole when we're in spiritual bodies and remember what happened in the first earth age? It isn't written, but I hope that we can remember the first in earth and heaven age. We can't in the flesh because God wanted us to be born innocent in the flesh. The purpose of this age, one-third of his children followed Satan in the first earth age. God didn't want to destroy a third of his children, so that's the reason for this earth age, to determine if his children will follow him or if they will follow Satan. June in Georgia, Please explain the Antichrist going in the pit. Is that the end for him? Well, the Antichrist himself actually goes into the lake of fire in Revelation chapter 19. Then what you have in Revelation chapter 20, verse 1, Michael, the archangel, I believe, has a chain, and he puts the chain on Satan and puts him in the bottomless pit for the 1,000 years, the millennium period, as many people refer to it. At the end of that 1,000 years, Satan is going to be loosed for a short season. Then he and those who choose to follow him go into the lake of fire, where the beast, and which is the Antichrist of Revelation 19, went into, the false prophet and the beast, as it's referred to in the King James Version Bible. Satan won't have the power that he has as the Antichrist when he's loosed after the millennium. Paul in California, do you tend to broadcast Shepherd's Chapel into the Islamic and Muslim nations of the world? And I'd have to answer that no. Most of them don't speak English. Vicky in Kentucky, where in the Bible does it say why John the Baptist said, are you the one, or should we look for another, referring to Christ? He baptized Jesus. I don't understand why he said this. That's a good question. And we're referring to Matthew chapter 11, verse 1, and the following verses. And Paul sent two of his disciples to ask Jesus this question, are you the one, or should we look for another? And you're right, John the Baptist not only baptized Jesus, he was his first cousin. So yes, he knew who Jesus was. What he's asking, though, is the kingdom coming in now, or is there going to be a second advent? The answer, of course, there would be a second advent that lies ahead of us in the future when Jesus Christ returns. Danny in Alabama, why would the fallen angels come to seduce women when they could do that in heaven? Isn't heaven better than earth? Because Satan wanted to destroy the seed line through which Jesus Christ would come. And the fallen angels went, saw the daughters of Adam, and they liked what they saw. They went into them and had children. The results were the giants of the Old Testament. Now, of course, God's plan to outmatch Satan's was the flood of Noah's time. There was a second influx of fallen angels in Genesis chapter 12. They're called Canaanites there. The sword of Israel was God's counter to that. There will be a third influx. They're coming back to earth when Michael boots Satan and his angels out of heaven. Revelation chapter 12, verse 7, and the following verses. Charles in Pennsylvania, one of the commandments is thou shalt not kill. I was drafted in the military and had to kill people. Was this a sin? No. Defending the rights and freedoms of your nation is a very honorable and noble thing to do. Self-defense is not a sin. You were placed in a situation where it was either kill or be killed, I'm sure. That is called self-defense. Murder is lie in wait, premeditated murder, and that is what the sin is. Fighting for your country and killing the enemy is not considered to be murder. It's self-defense. And thank you for serving our country, by the way. David in Wisconsin, do you think our Father has a hand in our elections? Romans chapter 13, verse 1, there is no power but of God. The powers that be are ordained of God. So he puts who he wants where he wants them. I'm out of time. I love you all a great deal. Why? Because you enjoy studying our Father's Word in depth. And you know what? It makes his day when he looks down and he sees you seeking knowledge from his letter that he wrote to you, the Bible. It makes his day. That's when the blessings start to flow in your life. We are brought to you by your tithes and offerings. If we've helped you, help us keep coming to you and to reach out to others who are lost in this world of darkness. One thing most important, though, it's this. You stay in his word every day. Every day in Father's word is a good day. Do you know why? It's because Jesus, Yeshua, is the living word.
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God's Word informs us on all things. Ezekiel, one of my favorite prophets of the Bible, probably more written, not probably, but absolutely more written on what will happen in the millennium age than even the book of Revelation. Ezekiel guiding you through it, what God will expect at the final battle, Armageddon and Haman Gog, recorded in this great prophecy. I know you're going to enjoy it, the book of Ezekiel.

0: Welcome to the Shepherd's Chapel Network Family Bible Study Hour with Pastor Dennis Murray. Wisdom is understanding God's Word. Pastor Murray's unique teaching approach brings God's Word alive with meaning as he takes you on a chapter-by-chapter, verse-by-verse study of God's letter to you, the Bible. And now, here is Pastor Dennis Murray.
1: Good day to you. God bless you. Welcome to Shepherd's Chapel. Welcome to this Family Bible Study Hour. Ready to get back into our Father's Word today. We're going to pick it up in 1 Kings chapter 21, verse 1, as we get back into this beautiful book of Kings. In our last lecture, we saw God delivered Ben-Hadad in the Syrian army into the hands of Ahab and the armies of Israel, not once, but twice. And Ahab messed up after Ben-Hadad had sent message to Ahab that before the first battles took place, all your gold is mine, all your silver is mine, your wives are mine, and your children are mine. In other words, everything that you own and take pride in and value, I'm laying claim to it. Well, Ahab finally got some backbone about him. Well, God sent a prophet to him and promised him the victory. I don't know that Ahab would even have believed the prophet of the Lord, but the prophet of the Lord was correct, and he had the victory. Then the second time, when God warned Ahab, in the spring of next year, you take guard, the Syrians are going to be back. And sure enough, they came back, and Israel was victorious once again. This time, Ben-Hadad went and hid for fear of his life. But then he sent ambassadors to Ahab and kind of flattered him a little bit with sweet words. And Ahab, being the fool that he was, made a pact, an allegiance, a covenant with Ben-Hadad, the king of Syria, and invited him up into his own chariot. Well, God wasn't happy with that, and he sent a prophet and Ahab basically passed his own sentence, and that is that he would die. What happens in chapter 21, I think, is part of the reason that God chose to exterminate the not only Ahab, but his children, and also Jezebel. And we come to chapter 21, verse 1. We see Ahab and Jezebel at it again, chapter 21, concerning Naboth and his vineyard. Let's go with verse 1. We ask that word of wisdom in Yeshua's precious name. Father, I'll ask you to open eyes, open ears. Chapter 21, verse 1, and it reads, "And it came to pass after these things that Naboth the Jezreelite had a vineyard which was in Jezreel, hard by the palace of Ahab, king of Samaria." Hard by meaning it was near. It was the property adjacent to the property that Ahab had in Jezreel. Jezreel was the location. It's thought that Ahab probably had a summer home there. That when Elijah performed the miracles up on Carmel and the rain was finally going to come, you remember the Lord strengthened Elijah, and Elijah ran in front of Ahab's chariot all the way from Carmel to Jezreel. And how do you think Ahab and Jezebel would be to have for neighbors? Well, let's find out. Chapter 2, verse 2, I should say. "And Ahab spake unto Naboth, saying, Give me thy vineyard, that I may have it for a garden of herbs," a vegetable garden, if you will, "because it is near unto my house, and I will give thee for it a better vineyard than it. Or if it seem good to thee, I will give thee the worth of it in money." At least Ahab is offering to reimburse Naboth for the vineyard. But you see, you can't sell your inheritance. when Israel moved into the promised land, the land was divided into allotments. Each tribe had a certain amount of land depending on how many people were in the tribe. And then it was divided by lot into families. And your inheritance was yours forever. That was God's original intent. Unfortunately, that changed when Israel decided to disobey God. But you couldn't sell your own vineyard. And what we see in here too is a fulfillment of 1 Samuel chapter 8, verse 14, when Israel sought a man king. And God said, well, you want a man king, I'll let you have one, but here's what a man king will do. He'll take your sons and your daughters and put them to work for him. He'll put your sons in the military. He'll take the best of your vineyards and your olive yards for himself or his servants. So we see 1 Samuel 8:14 being fulfilled. You know, and spiritually we can take this, what is your inheritance today? Spiritually, your inheritance is the kingdom of God. Don't be like Esau was, who was willing to trade his inheritance for a red bowl of pottage, a bowl of red pottage. And that aggravated God. It made God very angry. That's why God would say later, Esau, Jacob I loved, Esau I hated. Part of the reason God hated Esau was that he didn't value his inheritance. Don't allow anyone to take your place in the kingdom. Verse 3. And Naboth said to Ahab, the Lord forbid it me that I should give or sell the inheritance of my fathers unto thee. Naboth respected the law of Leviticus chapter 25, verse 23, Numbers chapter 36, verses 7 and 8. Ahab, on the other hand, is breaking one of the Ten Commandments. The last of the Ten Commandments is, thou shalt not covet your neighbor's property, his wife or his home or his land or his vineyard. Ahab is coveting Naboth's vineyard. Verse 4. And Ahab came into his house heavy and displeased because of the word which Naboth the Jezreelite had spoken to him. For he had said, I will not give thee the inheritance of my fathers. And he, this is Ahab, laid him down upon his bed and turned away his face and would eat no bread. And this, what this means is he turned his face toward the wall. Not only did he not want to talk to anyone, he didn't want to see anyone. He was heavy and displeased. That means he was sad and angry. But at least he was willing to let it go at that. Jezebel won't. He's acting like a child here. He's throwing a pouty little fit is what he's doing. At least he didn't force the issue. Jezebel will. Verse 5. But Jezebel, his wife, came to him and said unto him, why is thy spirit so sad that thou eatest no bread? And she's saying, I know something is wrong. Tell me what it is, Pooh Bear. That was Jezebel's nickname for Ahab, was Pooh Bear. Verse 6. And he said unto her, because I spake unto Naboth the Jezreelite, and I said unto him, give me thy vineyard for money, or else, if it please thee, I will give thee another vineyard for it. And he answered, I will not give thee my vineyard. And Jezebel, no doubt, starts seeing red. I will not, Naboth saying, though, I will not dishonor God by giving up my inheritance in the land. Verse 7. And Jezebel, his wife, said unto him, dost thou now govern the kingdom of Israel? In other words, are you the king or not? Arise and eat bread, and let thine heart be merry. I will give thee the vineyard of Naboth, the Jezreelite. Well, you see, it wasn't Jezebel's to give legally, but that won't stop Jezebel. She'll give it to Ahab illegally, verse 8. So she wrote letters in Ahab's name. She forged the letters and sealed them with his seal and sent the letters unto the elders and to the nobles that were in his city dwelling with Naboth. Jezebel is setting up Naboth. The king's seal, of course, at this time when someone wrote a letter, they would take a single piece of paper, write the letter, and then fold the letter over three times, and then take some hot wax and place it where the pieces of paper met, and then took the person's ring signet, which were a signature in other words, and stamped it in the hot wax. And anyone who saw the seal of King Ahab would think that this was a letter from him. And again, she's forging this, but the people of Jezreel are going to think it's from Ahab. Verse 9. And she wrote in the letters, saying, this to the elders of Jezreel, proclaim a fast and set Naboth on high among the people. And this is bad news, to proclaim a fast. This was a sign of some public crime or some heavy load of guilt that had been placed on Jezreel. And you know, Jezreel was not a metropolis by any means. It was a rural area. And I'm certain that most everyone that knew everyone in the community. And these elders are probably looking at each other like, I didn't do anything. Did you do anything? No, I didn't do anything. And they're all, I'm sure, curious. But Naboth being placed on high means that he's placed in a conspicuous place. And this all happening in the gate of the town, which was where the place of judgment or court would be held. Naboth is the accused, verse 10. The letter from Jezebel to the elders continues. And set two men, sons of Belial, before him. Belial meaning worthless or lawless men. To bear witness against him, to bear false witness against him, saying, thou didst blaspheme God and the king. This word blaspheme is barak in the Hebrew, and it's to bless, but by euphemism, it's to curse God or the king. Jezebel is accusing Naboth of cursing both God and the king. Verse 10 continuing, and then carry him out and stone him that he may die. Boy, what a nice lady is Jezebel. Jezebel was a real sweet lady. She was getting the vineyard for Ahab, and it didn't matter that innocent blood was going to be spilled to accomplish her will. Verse 11. And the men of his city, even the elders and the nobles who were the inhabitants in his city, Jezreel, did as Jezebel had sent unto them, and as it was written in the letters which she had sent to them. And this, the fact that they didn't stand up to Jezebel is a proof of how deeply corrupt and how the morals of the nation had gone down in fear of Jezebel. They didn't fight it at all. They're going along with Jezebel's wishes. And of course, remember, they think it's the king Ahab who put these orders out. You don't do what the king commands, you're likely to lose your head. Verse 12. They proclaimed a fast, just as Jezebel had ordered, and set Naboth on high among the people. They're probably thinking, you know, this is a kangaroo sham trial anyway. Let's get this over with. Again, Naboth is the accused. And there came in two men, children of Belial, and sat before him. And the men of Belial witnessed against him. They lied, even against Naboth in the presence of the people, saying, Naboth did blaspheme Barak, to curse God or the king, to blaspheme God and the king. Then they carried him forth out of the city and stoned him with stones that he died. And, you know, this, I couldn't help but think about the blood of righteous Abel, who was murdered by his brother. Abel was innocent. He hadn't done anything. The only problem with Cain was, with Abel, was that God accepted Abel's sacrifice or offerings to him, and he didn't accept or appreciate Cain's. Cain killed his brother, murdered his brother in a fit of jealousy. And the blood of righteous Abel was crying out to God from the ground, and God heard. You better believe the blood of righteous Naboth is crying out to the Lord from the ground, and it's going to be heard again. It's written in 2 Kings chapter 9, verse 26, that Naboth's sons were also stoned to death and killed. You see, the land belonged to the family, and had Jezebel just had Naboth killed, but the sons were still surviving, the land would have been theirs, not Ahab's. So not only did Jezebel take care of Naboth, she took care of his descendants as well. Verse 14, and they sent to Jezebel, saying, Naboth is stoned and is dead. Your mission of deceit and murder carried out. Verse 15, and it came to pass, when Jezebel heard that Naboth was stoned and was dead, that Jezebel said to Ahab, arise, take possession of the vineyard of Naboth the Jezreelite. This is good news, Pooh Bear. That's her nickname for Ahab, which he refused to give thee for money, for Naboth is not alive, but dead. Now you can plant your vegetable garden real close to the house, honey. Everything is okay now. Not, verse 16. And it came to pass, when Ahab heard that Naboth was dead, that Ahab rose up to go down to the vineyard of Naboth the Jezreelite and take possession of it. Naboth's sons are dead. Is Ahab innocent in all of this? You know, he didn't force the issue. Yes, he's not innocent. He's guilty in this. He's guilty, number one, of breaking the commandment, thou shalt not covet thy neighbor's property. Well, both of Ahab and Jezebel are going to pay for this one. Elijah is going to be bringing the bad news to them. Verse 17, and the word of the Lord came to Elijah the Tishbite, saying, arise, go down to meet Ahab, king of Israel. This is the Lord speaking to Elijah, which is in Samaria, the capital of the 10 northern tribes. Behold, he is in the vineyard of Naboth, whither he has gone down to possess it. And this proves the omnipotence of our Heavenly Father. You see that the blood of righteous Naboth and his sons was crying out to our Lord from the ground. He heard, and he's going to send Elijah to tell Ahab what the judgment of God is on Ahab and Jezebel. Verse 19, and thou shalt speak unto him, saying, thus saith the Lord, hast thou killed, this is ratsach in the Hebrew, and it's used especially of murder, and also taken possession? Question. And thou shalt speak unto him, saying, Thus saith the Lord, In the place where dogs lick the blood of Naboth, shall dogs lick thy blood, even thine. In Ahab's case, this would happen in the streets of Samaria, chapter 22, verse 38, when we get there. But Ahab's blood, not his own blood from his own body, but his blood from his son, Joram, when they recovered the corpse of Joram after the Syrian war, they took his corpse and threw it in the vineyard of Naboth. The dogs came and licked up the blood of Joram, which was Ahab's blood, because Joram was Ahab's son. Verse 20. And Ahab said to Elijah, Hast thou found me, O mine enemy? And he answered, I have found thee, because thou hast sold thyself to work evil in the sight of the Lord. And this means you've become a slave to doing evil. This is almost like selling your soul to the devil in the language that we use today. But Ahab called Elijah, O mine enemy. You never have liked me, Elijah. If you had, you would have prophesied good unto me. In this we see how very little the Carmel, the miracles that were performed there, had on Ahab. Verse 21. Behold, I will bring evil upon thee, and will take away thy posterity, your seed, your children, in other words, and will cut off from Ahab him that pisseth against the wall. That's a figure of speech meaning every male, and him that is shut up and left in Israel. This is another figure of speech meaning he that is in a strengthened or fortified place. And I don't care how strengthened and fortified your hiding place is, it's not good enough to hide from your heavenly Father. There is no place to hide from him. Verse 22. And will make thine house like the house or the family of Jeroboam, the son of Nebat, the first man king of the 10 tribes after the split of the nation. And like the house of Baasha, the son of Ahiah, the third man king of the 10 northern tribes. For the provocation wherewith thou hast provoked me to anger and made Israel to sin. It's not bad enough that you sinned yourself, but you led your entire nation to sin as well. As the leader of a nation goes, usually so goes the nation. 23. And of Jezebel also spake the Lord, saying, The dog shall eat Jezebel by the wall of Jezreel. And that also came to pass. No decent burial for Jezebel. This came to pass in 2 Kings chapter 9, verse 30, and the following verses. 24. Him that dieth of Ahab, in other words, of Ahab's family, in the city the dog shall eat, and him that dieth in the field shall the fowls of the air eat. And this is the curse of Deuteronomy 28:26. If you don't do things God's way, you won't even have a decent burial. Your body will be left in the city for the dogs to eat. If you die outside of the city, the birds of the air will eat your flesh. 25. But there was none like unto Ahab. Out of 20 kings of Israel, he is arguably the worst, which did sell himself to work wickedness in the sight of the Lord, whom Jezebel his wife stirred up. Ahab was pretty much a wet noodle. He didn't have any backbone whatsoever, and that was witnessed by our early chapters. But Jezebel had a way of inciting him. And remember, where was Jezebel from? Was she of the tribes of Israel? No, she was of Zidon. Her father was a Baal priest. So she taught Ahab and influenced Ahab into heathenistic ways. 26, and he did very abominably in following idols, according to all things, as did the Amorites, whom the Lord cast out before the children of Israel. The Amorites, one of the seven Canaanites, that's with the sea tribes that inhabited the promised land before God gave it to Israel. In other words, Ahab was as bad as the heathenistic Canaanites. 27, and it came to pass when Ahab heard those words, the words of Elijah, that he rent his clothes and put sackcloth upon his flesh and fasted and lay in sackcloth and went softly. He went humbly, and he did sincerely humble himself. He genuinely is repentant, as we'll see, because of God's reaction. And God, you can't con God. God knows your heart and he knows your mind. And in verse 28, and the word of the Lord came to Elijah the Tishbite, saying, and if you think you've done something so bad that you cannot be forgiven, don't ever forget this scripture. Ahab, being probably one of the worst of the 20 kings of the 10 northern tribes of Israel, repented and humbled himself, and the Lord heard. It's not possible at this point in time that anyone has committed the unforgivable sin. There is an unforgivable sin. That's when God's elect are delivered up before the Antichrist, and if they refuse the Holy Spirit, that is unforgivable. At this point in time, anything is forgivable. Verse 29, seest thou how Ahab humbleth himself before me? Because he humbleth himself before me, I will not bring the evil in his days, but in his son's days will I bring the evil upon his house. And we truly have a God of that is full of grace, as it's written in 2 Peter chapter 3, verse 9, that it's not his will that any should perish, but that all would come to repentance. And even Ahab, in his heart, did come to repentance. And, you know, this might seem to some as though God favored Ahab by not bringing the calamity that he promised upon his house while he was yet living, but on his children. And it would seem that his sons are paying for the sins of Ahab. Well, in Exodus chapter 20, verse 4, it states in one of the commandments, the second commandment, thou shalt have no graven images and bow down and worship them. And he said the sins of the will carry down to the third and fourth generation to those who hate me, but I will show mercy or love to those who love me. And so Ahab's son Joram is no better than Ahab, and he continued to practice the sins of Ahab is the reason that God would do this. Chapter 22, Ahab seeks an ally against the king of Syria. You remember in our earlier chapters, it was prophesied that the Syrians would come in 3 years. Well, it's getting close to that time, and Ahab is seeking an ally. Chapter 22, verse 1, let's go with it. And they continued 3 years without war between Syria and Israel. And we're going to see that the covenant that Ahab made with Ben-Hadad is about to become null and void. That was in chapter 20. And it came to pass in the third year that Jehoshaphat, the king of Judah, came down to the king of Israel, this being Ahab still. Now, Jehoshaphat, you need to understand, the king of Judah, was a very righteous king. He did right most of the time. The only negative thing that Jehoshaphat did was he entered into It's called an affinity in 2 Chronicles chapter 21, verse 6. That means, if you take it back to the original language, that there was a marriage, and the marriage was between Jehoshaphat's son, Jehoram, and Ahab's daughter, Athaliah. That would be an affinity, an alliance that would cause Jerusalem to run with innocent blood. By a strange sequence of events, you see, Athaliah would become the queen of Judah for some 6 years. Things were not going good in Judah at that time. Verse 3. And the king of Israel said unto his servants, Know ye that Ramoth in Gilead is ours, and we be still, we're silent from taking it, and take it not out of the hand of the king of Syria. Ramoth had been in the tribes of Israel, but the king of Syria took the Ramoth away from Israel. And Jehoshaphat and Ahab had a marital alliance in that their children were married. Now they're about to have a military alliance, an alliance that would almost cost Jehoshaphat his life. Verse 4, And he said unto Jehoshaphat, Ahab to Jehoshaphat, Wilt thou go with me to battle to Ramoth Gilead? And Jehoshaphat said to the king of Israel, I am as thou art, my people as thy people, my horses as thy horses. I'm with you all the way. Judah will be there for you to fight Syria for Ramoth Gilead. Verse 5. And Jehoshaphat said unto the king of Israel, Inquire, I pray thee, at the word of the Lord today. Again, Jehoshaphat, a righteous king, he would think to inquire of the Lord before going to war against the Syrians. Ahab would not have thought to inquire of the Lord. And when we come back in our next lecture, we're going to see how all this turns out. There's going to be a prophet, Micaiah by name. Ahab accused Micaiah of not liking him because Micaiah never prophesied good of him. And that's because Micaiah didn't prophesy out of his own heart, out of his own mind. He prophesied the true word of God. We'll see how it turns out in our next lecture. We got a short message. We'll ask you to listen a moment, won't you please?
0: Genesis 1:46, the first six chapters in God's Word. The world that was. Did you realize there was a world age before this one? Same old world, different age. The creation itself. When were the races created? You see, all the races were created separately, and you'll find that documented in these particular CDs. How and what was the sin in the garden? It will be discussed in this series also. This is a must for the serious Bible scholar. For if you do not understand how it was in the beginning, you certainly will never understand the end. I think you will find this series very rewarding and certainly will answer questions that no doubt you have always wondered about. Genesis 1:46. Hey, I know you're going to enjoy this series.
1: Welcome back. We're glad you could join back with us. Let's have the 800 number, please. 800-643-4645. That number good throughout Puerto Rico, the U.S., and Canada. If you have a biblical question that you'd like to pose to possibly be answered on the air, feel free to call that number and leave your question. Please don't ask questions about a specific individual, denomination, or organization by name. We teach God's Word in a positive manner. Throwing out negative about others by name serves no purpose. We simply won't do it. We'll let God's Word do the teaching, the correcting, and the healing. If you're listening by shortwave radio or studying via the internet somewhere around the world that's unable to use that 800 number, Your announcer at the end of the hour will give you our mailing address. Quite all right, to mail your questions in being the point. Got a prayer request? You don't need a telephone number. We can do away with it. You don't need a mailing address. Talk to your Heavenly Father. You know, He's the closest relative that you have. And we learn in Revelation chapter 4, verse 11, why He created you. He created you for His pleasure. And you might say, well, how can I pleasure God? Well, you can pleasure God by not forgetting about Him or ignoring Him, acting like He doesn't exist. He has feelings and emotions just like we do. How do I know? Because we're created in His image. We do have these prayer requests. Father, we come united as one in the name of Your Son, Jesus Christ. We ask You to look upon these, Father. You know their needs, illness, addictions, Father. You know, if it is Your will, a special blessing on each of these. And we also lift up our military troops who are in harm's way around the world, Father. Watch over, guide, direct, touch, heal in Jesus' precious name. Amen and thank You, Father. All right, let's get to some questions and see what's on the mind of folks. First up today, we have Mark in Oklahoma, and Mark asks, do you think we will remember our lives in the flesh when we move to the millennial time? Thank you for your work helping us understand God's Word. Well, you're welcome, Mark. It's a labor of passion, a labor of love, I should say. You know, I think we'll remember more than just what we did in the flesh when we step into our spiritual bodies. I think it's possible we may even remember

0: And to look up a word in the Strong's Concordance, you have to go from the English, which is what the King James Version Bible is. And the word, as it's translated in the Old Testament in the King James Version Bible, is bastard. And if you look that word up in your concordance, and it will give you all the places in the Bible that that appears, references to the scripture, and then tell you the Hebrew Strong's dictionary number to go to. And you'll find that it is the word, Hebrew word Mamzar, which is a child of someone who's of the nation of Israel, and a Gentile, for example. Deborah in Georgia, how do you talk to people about God who don't believe in God? Well, my advice to you would be to plant a seed and then move on. If you see people who don't believe in God, yeah, they need help, probably worse than anyone. But until they get that set of scales off their eyes and blinders off of their eyes and the coverings over their ears, it's going to be hard to get to them. But, you know, harder things have been accomplished, so it's good to try. But again, we're taught in God's Word in Matthew chapter 7, verse 6, not to cast your pearls before swine. That means the seed that you're sowing is precious, but don't waste it on people who just flat don't care about God, and they've told you before that they don't care about God. The only thing they care about is themselves most often. So don't waste your time on them. Don't waste the precious seed. Move on to more fertile ground. Kanisha in Canada, or California, I should say. Why does God allow Satan to exist right now? Well, it's to see whether his children will choose to follow himself, God in other words, or Satan. You know, those who follow Satan go into the lake of fire right along with Satan. Revelation chapter 20, verse 10, and the following verses, where we have the great white throne judgment. But you see, there was a conflict, a spiritual war. There's still one going on today. But Satan rebelled against God in the first earth and heaven age. At that point in time, one-third of God's children followed Satan. Revelation chapter 12, a parenthetical chapter, covers that. But rather than God destroying one-third of his children, which he did not want to do, we have the second earth and heaven age. And people have that aren't God's elect have free will. And they can choose to follow Satan, or they can choose to follow God. Florence, and I don't know where Florence is from, please give me some clarification on Eve eating an apple in the Garden of Eden. Well, surprise, there is no apple tree in the book of Genesis. What Eve partook of was the tree of knowledge of good and evil. And what was wrong with that? Well, God had commanded Eve and Adam not to partake of that tree. You can partake of any tree in the garden except the tree of knowledge of good and evil. Eve partook of that tree, which is to say the serpent. And I'll give you New Testament scripture that will document what I'm saying. 2 Corinthians chapter 11, verse 3. It states there that Eve was beguiled by the serpent in the garden. And I want you to take your Strong's Concordance and check out that word beguiled. You'll find that it's expateo in the Greek language, which means, and it only has one meaning, is wholly seduced. That's what happened. That's the truth of what happened in the Garden of Eden. the serpent, that's to say Satan, seduced Eve. They had intercourse and she conceived. Genesis chapter 3 verse 16 documents that when the Lord told Eve, I'm going to greatly multiply thy conception. Pamela in Montana. In the millennium, when Jesus comes down for 1,000 years, are we all going to change into spirit form or just the ones that believe in Jesus? All in the twinkling of an eye, as Paul would put it in 1 Corinthians chapter 15, verse 52, and the following verses turn into spiritual. There will be no more flesh after the second advent begins. You can also read about that in Zechariah chapter 14, the minor prophets. Gene in Michigan, where in the Bible does it say there will be no marriages in heaven? Matthew chapter 22, verse 30. And that's where the scribes and Pharisees come to Jesus and they pose a hypothetical question. And they said this woman was married to a man, and before they had any children, the man died. And so the brother of her husband took her to wife, didn't have any children. It went through five, six, seven of them, I think it was. And they said then, when she dies, which one will she be married to in heaven, in the resurrection is the term they used. And of course, and it was the Sadducees that were asking him this because they didn't believe in life after death. But Jesus told them, you do err and don't understand the power of God, for they neither marry or are given in marriage, but are as the angels in heaven. When you think about it, spiritually speaking, we'll all be married, though. Will be the bride of Christ. Sheena in California, if I do not want to get married, is it a sin to choose a mate to live with but not be married? In biblical times, Sheena, when a man spread his skirt over a woman, that's to say that they had sexual intercourse, he slept with her, they were married. Now, here at the chapel, we encourage, though, people when children are possibility that a legal marital license be obtained. Why? Well, not for the man or the woman's protection, but for the children's protection that protects the children's rights in the event that the relationship goes down south and negative and it results in a divorce, it protects the children's rights. Vicki in Virginia, can you explain more about the difference between those who will be totally destroyed and those who are lost? Well, Satan and his angels, called the Nephilim in the Hebrew language, the fallen angels, will be totally destroyed in the lake of fire, Revelation chapter 20, verse 10, and the following verses. We still have, we have until the end of the millennium to pull as many of God's children out of the fire as we possibly can. And we're being successful. We've been talking about Elijah in the book of 1 Kings. I believe that this ministry is tied to the Elijah ministry. And what was it that Elijah will do? Well, God promised before that great and terrible day of the Lord, Malachi chapter 4, verses 5 and 6, he said, before that day I will send Elijah to return the hearts of the children back to the fathers, plural. And this ministry is turning the hearts of some of God's children back to the Father with a capital F. We are having success. We intend to pull as many of them out of the fire, meaning the lake of fire, as we possibly can. Diane in Ohio, if one day with the Lord is as 1,000 years, then how long is half an hour here on earth? And I believe you're probably talking about the half hour that there will be silence in heaven, Revelation chapter 8, verse 1. And to understand that verse, you have to know that the hour of tribulation is the period of time that the Antichrist and his one world political beast will be in power. We learn in Revelation chapter 9 that the hour of temptation is actually a 5-month period, and in that there is silence in heaven for 1/2 of an hour, Satan himself is here de jure on earth as Antichrist for 2.5 months. Ed in South Carolina, thanks for your kind comments. I cannot find the name of Noah's wife in the Bible. Please tell me where I can find her name. Her name is not written in the King James Version Bible, Ed. Rubri, it says R-U-B-R-E, I believe it is, in Nevada. I watched a documentary presented by a pastor with most of the views of Shepherd's Chapel. He was looking into the relationship between Solomon and the Queen of Sheba. He quoted 1 Kings 10:13. Quote, "And King Solomon gave unto the Queen of Sheba all her desire, whatever she asked, beside that which Solomon gave her of his royal bounty," end quote. His point was that Solomon and the Queen of Sheba had an intimate relationship that resulted in a son. Seeing that Solomon had so many wives and concubines, what do you think is the possibility of a son with the Queen of Sheba? I don't believe that they had a relationship. You can't document that biblically, and to read that into the verse that you quoted, 1 Kings chapter 10, verse 13, is stretching it to say the least. Solomon was a busy boy. I think, you know, he had, 700 wives and 300 concubines, as it's written in 1 Kings chapter 11, verse 3. I don't believe the Queen of Sheba was one of them. I do not believe Solomon had a child with the Queen of Sheba. Vivian in Tennessee, "I send money to certain organizations, and about every 2 weeks they send me letters in the mail asking for more money. Is this begging on their part?" I certainly consider it begging and browbeating. You know, organizations have people that their job is to increase the amount of donations that are coming in to the organization. And once you send into one, or if you do it twice or three times, they're encouraged. Most of them will sell their mailing list to other organizations. That's one thing that I'm proud to say Shepherd's Chapel never has done and never will do, as long as the current leadership is in place and still in place. We will not sell names, addresses, and telephone numbers of those who study with Shepherd's Chapel. We protect, actually, the mailing list when it's being transported to do a newsletter, for example. We protect the mailing list with our lives. I, too, donate to certain organizations that I think do good works for children or pets even. But what I do is write to them and say, look, I'm going to give one donation a year, or in your case, it might be two donations a year. Please send me a reminder once a year or twice a year, whatever your appetite for giving to that organization is. If they want to continue to receive your donations, they should honor your request and not bombard your mailbox with solicitations. You say they're having to pay postage. for those solicitations, and if you tell them I'm only going to respond to once a year, they'll get the message. Mark and Pam in Oklahoma, my question is there a confirmation of knowing if you are of God's 7,000 elect? I know the two witnesses will visit God's elect before the Antichrist comes, but how do you know for sure you're one of God's elect? My husband and I thank you for your study tapes and teachings on television. You're welcome. If you know God's overall plan, if you've studied his word enough to know his overall plan, and the key, it's an important point you make, that they know, you know, the elect that will be fed and nourished by the two witnesses. The more important than that, though, is that you know that the Antichrist comes before Christ, that you know how to count trumps, and you know that the sixth trump, which is when Satan returns as Antichrist, comes before the seventh trump, which is when Christ returns. So that's pretty good indication that you're one of God's elect. If you haven't obtained the study on elect, I might suggest, Mark and Pam, that you order CD 30417, which is entitled Elect. Stephen in Wisconsin, where in the Bible does it say the 42 months is reduced to 5 months? And of course, the 42 months is the length of time the Antichrist will be in power, 3.5 years. That has been reduced, and the 42 months is mentioned in Revelation chapter 12. We know from Revelation chapter 9, though, that season has been reduced to 5 months in Revelation chapter 9, and it's the season of the locust, which is May through September. Now, does that mean that it's going to be May through September? Not necessarily, but it will be a five-month period. Sterling in Virginia, what verse do you say when you anoint your house? Well, you don't say a verse. There's not one written in the Bible that says, read this verse while you're anointing your home. What you do, first of all, if you have anointing oil, you don't need to do what I'm about to say, but if you don't have anointing oil, you obtain some virgin olive oil. You can obtain that at most any grocery store. I would suggest that you obtain a small vial. Your local pharmacy might be able to sell you a small empty vial. You put a small amount of the oil in the vial, and then in prayer, you ask God to bless the oil, and you tell him, promise him that you'll use it for only anointing purposes, and ask him to bless it. And then you take the vial, put a small amount on your index finger, and you anoint the doorpost of your home, and you order all negative and evil out in the name of Jesus Christ. The last part is the most important. In the name of Jesus Christ. That's where your power is. Susan in South Carolina, and I am out of time, and this is a long question. Susan, I promise you'll be up first in our next lecture. I am out of time. I love you all a great deal. Why? Because you enjoy studying God's Word in depth. And you know what? It makes your Father's day when he looks down from heaven and he sees you with the letter that he wrote to you, the Bible, open, and you're seeking knowledge of him and about him from that letter. It makes his day. Blessings always follow. We are brought to you by your tithes and offerings. If we have helped you, help us keep coming to you and to reach out to others of our brothers and sisters who are lost in this world of darkness. Most important this, though, you stay in his word every day. Every day in your Father's word is a good day. Even with trouble, you know why? Jesus is the living word.
1: 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Once again, that's Shepherd's Chapel, P.O. 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We invite you to join us for the next in-depth Bible study each weekday at the same time. Thank you for watching today's program, and God bless you.

Genesis 1:46, the first six chapters in God's Word. The world that was. Did you realize there was a world age before this one? Same old world, different age. The creation itself. When were the races created? You see, all the races were created separately, and you'll find that documented in these particular CDs. How and what was the sin in the garden? It will be discussed in this series also. This is a must for the serious Bible scholar, for if you do not understand how it was in the beginning, you certainly will never understand the end. I think you will find this series very rewarding, and certainly will answer questions that no doubt you have always wondered about. Genesis 1:46. Hey, I know you're going to enjoy this series.

0: Welcome to the Shepherd's Chapel Network Family Bible Study Hour with Pastor Arnold Murray. Wisdom is understanding God's Word. Pastor Murray's unique teaching approach brings God's Word alive with meaning as he takes you on a chapter-by-chapter, verse-by-verse study of God's letter to you, the Bible. And now here is Pastor Arnold Murray.
1: All right. Good day to you. God bless you. Say welcome to the Shepherd's Chapel. Welcome to this family Bible study hour. We're ready to get in our Father's Word. Elihu, on he goes. He had to wait till last, but boy, he's making up for lost time after his long wait. And he's still going to go on and on. It is obvious that if you weigh a man's words well, you can almost read his mind. And we're going to play that little game today with Elihu to see where he's coming from. We know that he's pretty intelligent. By that I mean he's pretty familiar with God's word because many of his statements are right on. But there's just one sad thing. Just enough of them to turn the whole thing around are wrong. So he's not nearly as full of wisdom as he presumably considers himself. Let's see what we can learn about this individual today as he continues laying it on poor old Job. Chapter 34, verse 1, a word of wisdom from our Father, and verse 1 reads, "Furthermore, Elihu answered and said," and he didn't stop there, he just keeps going. He said, I am going to teach you wisdom. Beloved, it's always best you let God teach you wisdom from his word, this letter that he's written, verse 2. "Hear my words, O ye wise men, and give ear unto me." You listen just to me. "Ye that have knowledge." Now, that's kind of a slam in a way. He's already told them basically that they're not wise and they don't have knowledge. So naturally, he is bearing down on them. Verse 3, "For the ear trieth words as the mouth tasteth the meat." In other words, as the mouth tastes good meat from bad meat, let your ears test good words from bad words. Now, and naturally his thoughts are, you've heard a lot of bad words, now listen to my good words, okay? I guess that's human nature. Verse 4, "Let us choose to us judgment. Let us know among ourselves what is good." Let's just take a close look at the facts. Well, now, that's a method of teaching that I adhere to or attempt to very closely, because it is the facts that you must base your thoughts upon, and you get some bad facts and you're going to have some bad thoughts. So conclusions, I probably should say. So nothing wrong with sticking to judgment. That means to look at the right facts. Verse 5, "For Job hath said," now he's going to quote Job, "I am righteous, and God hath taken away my judgment." In other words, God's taken away my right. That's what Job said. Verse 6, "Should I lie against my right?" Question. "My wound is incurable without transgressions." Though I haven't transgressed, I bear incurable wounds. I'm in bad shape. 7, "What man is like Job, who drinketh up scorning like water?" With this, what he said here, it really is, with his thirst for irreverent talk, he's slamming God. He's saying God isn't fair. Now, what would cause this young man to say that? He's no different than the other three. He's got to think that Job is a sinner and terrible, that he brought this upon himself, or he wouldn't have made that statement, period. It's obvious he is judging. He's brought judgment, all right, and it's Elihu's judgment, not God's. He's already made his mind up. Verse 8, "Which goeth in company with the workers of iniquity. In other words, that kind of judgment goes with bad company. Job's been keeping bad company. Maybe the other three didn't like that. And walketh with wicked men. I'm sure this young man is making points with everyone, okay? Now, again, I must jar you back to reality if you let it slip a notch or two. Back to chapter 2, verse 7, you know what company has been walking or following Job. It's Satan. And he's getting to him every time he can. And no one to this point, to this time, has blamed Satan. Always looking at man or at God in a sense. Verse 9, for he hath said, speaking of Job, it profiteth a man nothing that he should delight himself with God. Now, this man kind of stretches the truth again. Again, I want you to remember God didn't say that. Elihu did. All right? It doesn't profit one to find favor with God. Now, Job didn't exactly say that. And, you know, you can change a few words and a few points. This would be his interpretation of Job's word. And don't worry, I'm going to saw the floor out from under him here in a little bit to show you what I'm talking about. 10. Therefore, hearken unto me, ye men of understanding. For be it from God that he should do wickedness, and from the Almighty that he should commit iniquity. Well, now that's an absolute fact. There's no one would argue with that statement. But just because, always be on guard, just because a man can rattle off a lot of proper, correct, biblical statements, that doesn't mean you should accept everything he says without checking it out. That's a fantastic statement. 11, for the work of a man shall he render unto him, and cause every man to find according to his ways. That's the same old words as the other three. In other words, Job, God judges a man, and by what he does and renders the same back to him. Can't you see, Job, why you're in this shape? That's the same old words. The Job was innocent. And this man is convicting him, though he's going to be impartial and stick to facts. It's not so. To make a beautiful statement in verse 10, to be so accurate, and then to say a thing like that, now that's human, that's mankind, all right. Verse 12. Yea, surely God will not do wickedly, neither will the Almighty pervert judgment. In other words, God means what he says, does what he says, and you can count on what he says. God's not going to change it. That's a true statement. But it doesn't have anything to do with Job's case. Why? Because Satan's about to tear him apart. 13. Who hath given him a charge over the earth? Who's given him a charge over the earth? Or who hath disposed the whole world? Who's doing that? Verse 14 will comment. If he set his heart or mind upon man, if he gather unto himself his spirit and his breath. What this is saying, if God chooses to withdraw the breath of life from man, man's dead. Man is nothing. And who hath given him a charge over the earth, or who hath disposed the whole world? Now that should cause you to stop and think for a moment. I want you to let your mind go back to the temptation of Christ in Matthew chapter 4, where Satan promised him, hey, I'll give you the whole world. Because God does let him have his way with the whole world. He's the prince of the air, so to speak, the prince of darkness, the prince of this world in its ways. And you know, you would think they come so close to nailing the facts that should be considered and then just let Satan go scot-free. And unfortunately, in many people's lives, the way they live, you would think that they thought Satan was a good buddy of theirs or something, and who knows, maybe he is. That should, as I stated, cause one to, if God withdraws the breath of life from man, he's nothing, so you better stick to the Father. Strange he would end that with such a good statement and then miss the whole ballpark. 15. All flesh shall perish together, and man shall turn again into dust. If God withdrew his breath of life from them, that's true, they would. 16. If now thou hast understanding, hear this, you listen to me, hearken to the voice of my words. The word voice here would be better translated teaching. You listen to the teaching of my words. Boy, he's to be such a young man, he turned into an expert just right away, did he not? 17. Shall even he that hateth right govern? And wilt thou condemn him that is most high? You're going to condemn God? Of course, he's talking to Job. Let me ask you a question. You've been with me through these 34 chapters. Have you heard Job condemn God? I haven't. I heard him say that if it was intended that he should even work to the death in what he was doing, he would still trust God. That's what I heard Job say. You see, there have been many words, and sooner or later you can forget, well, who was Job discussing at that time? You've got to rightly divide the word. I'm giving you that as a warning because we're going to trip up Elihu before this lecture is over. And that has a lot to do with it, rightly dividing the word. 18. Is it fit to say to a king, thou art wicked? Also to princes, ye are ungodly. Would you walk up to a king that had the powers to behead you and call him, surely you are a worthless man? I don't think you would. I mean, that just wouldn't be too bright, would it? Where's Elihu going with this? You should know. 19. How much less to him that accepteth not the persons of princes, nor regardeth the rich more than the poor, question, for they all are the work of his hands. Therefore, God doesn't really show any difference between rich and poor in his mind. But at the same time, we see here, Job was pretty well respected in the community, and it seemed that this young lad might have a carryover from that, a little jealousy or something. Something would put those thoughts in his mind, or maybe it was just listening to the friends, the three. Verse 20, in a moment shall they die, and the people shall be troubled at midnight and pass away, and the mighty shall be taken away without hand, without the human hand. God just pulls the string on the old the cord of life, the silver thread, ere the silver thread should part. Now, God doesn't go around killing people. I want you to know that. It was just his natural order of things. So don't go preaching sermons, well, it's true, God, if he wants you to pass away at midnight, you're gone. That's Elihu that said that, not God. If I were you, I wouldn't teach it. Verse 21, for his eyes are upon the ways of man, and he seeth all his goings. God does know. He can read your mind. He knows what you're doing. That's why he is able to judge man, because he knows what's in your heart. He knows what you're really thinking and what you really, your intentions are. That's why you'll always get a fair shake, meaning you're going to get what you deserve all at one time. Verse 22, there is no darkness nor shadow of death where the workers of iniquity may hide themselves. There's no hiding from God. God knows everything. Verse 23, for he will not lay upon man more than right that he should enter into judgment with God. God sets no set time. He's patient. He waits a long time. God will always give a man, why? It's one of his children. It would seem that that tenderness has left the minds of the three friends and this Elihu, but God is very tender. And God does know, and God's patient. As a matter of fact, we know that from the second book of Peter, chapter 3, verses 7 and 8, where it says God is patient. And long-suffering is the word translated in the English, long-suffering, but that means patience. That all will come to repentance. Will they? No, of course not. 24, excuse me. He shall break in pieces mighty men without number and set others in their stead. He sets them up, he takes them down. God is in control, and whereby it would have to do with his plan. Verse 25, therefore he knoweth their works, and he overturneth them in the night, so that they are destroyed, they're crushed. You know, I think he chooses a bad choice of words, because Satan works at night, God works in the daytime, God works all the time, but usually the prince of darkness is Satan, and destroyer is one of his names. 26, he striketh them as wicked men in the open side of others. For their crimes, he always strikes them. He always brings them down. Now again, I want you to remember who's talking and who he's still talking to. Job. He said, Job, your crimes will always bring you down to the place right where you are now. So you see, there's no different, again, I would repeat, than he, from this one, than the three others. Without documenting, as Job requested, show me one crime. Tell me when, where, and how I accomplished it. Show me the sin, document it. They haven't done it, but they're all ready to accuse him. This is, you have to hand it to this lad. He's doing it kind of coming through the back fence gate, but that's what he's doing. And the reason God is allowing this in this way, he wants you to be sharp in discerning men that profess to teach the sayings of God. Elihu sure does. Verse 27. Because they turned back from him and would not consider any of his ways. They just wouldn't listen to God. That's a good statement. It's true. Many people won't, and that's why they get in trouble. 28, so that they caused the cry of the poor to come unto him, and he heareth the cry of the afflicted. God hears that cry. Well, now here he's kind of insinuated, Job, you've sure heard a lot of people. Why would he be saying that to Job? Yeah, it's a true statement, but it's the wrong set of facts for Job. 29, when he giveth quietness, who then can make trouble? And when he hideth his face, who then can behold him? Who can see him? Whether it be done against a nation or against a man only. And God does control nations as well as man. There is no nation in power except God has ordained it to bring about the fulfillment of his plan, basically overall. It may be for a negative purpose. It may be for a positive purpose. And God doesn't bother explaining why he does things. You've got to be pretty sharp, and you've got to have wisdom from God to understand why he does the nations and man as he does. Otherwise, you're going to be very confused. Verse 30. And that's a true statement. There's nothing wrong with that statement. Verse 30. That the hypocrite reign not, nor the people be ensnared. God kind of takes care of the people. He doesn't let them get trapped. Well, 31. Surely it is meet to be said unto God, I have borne chastisement. I will not offend any more. Now that is, he lets the whole fox right out of the bag there, or turns the fox loose in the chicken house. In other words, with all this having been said, Job, surely you should say, I have borne chastisement. God has punished me. I got sores all over me. I know, God. I hear you. I will not offend anymore, God. I mean, he's talking to Job. You know that God was so proud of Job that he told Satan, he said, you can't have him. That's my servant. That's my boy. That's not what God wants from Job. God's wanting Job to stay tough, hang tough, son, hang tough. And then you get an idiot like this comes along. In other words, you can read his mind because you know what he thinks of Job. He thinks Job is a sinner. To the max degree, 32. This is what you should say, Job, you might as well say to yourself. That which I see not, teach thou me. If I have done iniquity, I will do no more. Now he's using psychology here. He didn't just come out and say, you have committed iniquity, Job. If I have, you would be smart to say, all right? And that which I see not, teach thou me. And he might as well say, and please teach me through this young man sitting right here, Elihu. All right, got it? Hold still, Job, as he stated in verse 33 of the last chapter. I shall teach thee wisdom. He's laying it on, isn't he? I hope you can see. God wants you to know you cannot trust men with big words of swelling wisdom that they claim to have. Stick to God's word. Verse 33. Should it be according to thy mind? Job, you think it should be the way you think? He will recompense it, whether thou refuse or whether thou choose, and not I, therefore speak what thou knowest. You choose this way or that, Job, God's going to get you either way, right coming out the gate, you sinner, you. All right, he's laying it on him. 34, let men of understanding tell me, and let a wise man hearken unto me. In other words, let men of understanding load my pistol, and Job, you listen to me. He was surrounded by wise nuts, all right, the three friends in this character. 35, Job has spoken without knowledge. Uh-oh, that's cuts. And his words were without wisdom. What a slam in the face. 36, my desire is that Job may be tried unto the end because of his answers for wicked men. I don't like what Job said about wicked men. Job being a wicked man, that makes him a hypocrite, all right? So you know now what he's talking about. 37, for he addeth rebellion unto his sin. He clappeth his hands among us and multiplieth his words against God. He is a rebel and a sinner to boot. Well, I tell you again, if you've got a friend like that, you sure don't need an enemy. Poor old Job, chapter 35, as he continues, let's go with it. Elihu spake moreover and said, he wound this duck up and turned him loose, old Elihu. 2, thinkest thou this to be right? Again, he's still talking to Job. That thou saidest, my righteousness is more than God's? Question. I hope I would not have to tell you. Let me ask you a question. Did you hear Job say that? I sure didn't. I mean, this guy has lost his cotton picking mind. Verse 3. For thou saidest, what advantage will it be unto thee, and what profit shall I have if I be cleansed from my sin? Now Job said that. Did you hear what he said? Job did say that. But I suppose this is probably one of the best places where we can say, let's learn to rightly divide God's word, because any way you slice it, if some person comes up with you and you've got to give a yes or no answer, did Job say that? The answer's got to be yes. But that's not the facts. Job in chapter 21, verse 15. I'm going to turn there. You're not going to have it. It don't matter. 21:15. You can listen to me. In 21:15, Job said, and here it is coming from his own mouth, "What is the Almighty that we should serve him, and what profit should we have if we pray unto him?" So Job said it. But what was Job talking about back in verse 7? "Wherefore do the wicked like become old, yea, are mighty in power, their seed established." He was talking about the wicked and what they say. Job didn't say it. So when you rightly divide the word, yes, Job said it, but he was speaking and using this analogy or metaphor as to what wicked men say and teach. Job did not teach it. So Elihu, we can come to another conclusion. We come to another why in the road in deciphering this man Elihu. We have to decide, he's not very smart. He was listening, that's obvious, for he quoted the statement correctly. But he wasn't listening too good, because Job didn't make the statement in the first party, meaning coming from his mouth, but that this is what the wicked men say and their offspring. So we have to decide, Elihu is either just plain old stupid and doesn't listen well, but then, you know, he's not stupid. This cat, this character, he's quoting scripture pretty well, and he's got it pretty well put together. So then what conclusion must we draw? He has to know that Job was speaking of what the wicked say. So therefore, he just branded himself as declaring Job as one of the wicked. You got that? Now, you can make your mind up either way. You can say the man is stupid, but you'd be pressed pretty hard because he's sharp. He's certainly intelligent. But it's very obvious in my mind, and I will choose that way, that he has already branded Job as wicked. Now, if someone's already branded you and they're trying to counsel you and find out what's wrong, you're fighting a losing battle, friend. I suppose the thing I want you to see is why God put so much into this book of Job, teaching you how that you must, I mean, really must rightly divide the word of God. That means pay attention to who's speaking, who they're speaking to. Was it God speaking? Was it Satan? Satan has words written in God's word. Does that mean, because Satan's words are in the Bible, does that mean we should teach Satan? I think not. God gives his little creatures, his little children, enough leeway to say, "I put a brain up in your head. Can you use it?" There are exceptions to every rule, but to common man, you can attain wisdom from God if you think. And you must learn to think for yourself. You cannot listen to Elihu. You cannot listen even to Job, as far as that's concerned, without checking him out. I think we just put the big anchor on Elihu, and we can just go ahead and throw him overboard and sink him, because we know now he's no good. He's worthless. Got a good mind, quotes a lot of good scripture, but as far as holding the truth, he's a flop. He's a bigger flop than the other three were. I mean, he uses his intelligence to entrap Job by twisting sayings. That's of Satan. So now, inasmuch as Elihu means God is his, you might wonder, well, which God is he serving? Got it? Okay, let's go on. Verse 4. "I will answer thee and thy companions with thee." He's getting pretty bold now. He's beginning to strut a little bit even. "I want to talk to you, and I'm also going to include these three knuckleheads you got with you over here." Job 5. "Look unto the heavens and see." You consider. Look up at them. "And behold the clouds which are higher than thou." Okay, got that. That means there's something higher than we are, all right? Six. If thou sinnest, what dost thou against him? And if thy transgressions are multiplied, what dost thou unto him? Question. What does that do to God? Seven. If thou be righteous, what givest thou him? Question. Or what receiveth he of thine hand? Verse 8, listen carefully. Thy wickedness may hurt a man as thou art, and thy righteousness may profit the son of man. You may hurt or you may help only man is kind of what he's saying here. We're going to get to prove him a liar again, aren't we? And you know why, don't you? I think God was counting on Job pretty heavy, if you ask me. I mean, he threw the whole thing. And he didn't take any advantage for Job. He trusted Job that much. I mean, the game was on. And it's a game that continues from the garden to this day between Satan and God. God had a lot riding on Job. So I think whatever Job did meant a great deal to the Father. Verse 9. I'm just showing you how that you want to be very careful of Scripture when an idiot is the one that's talking. Verse 9. By reason of the multitude of oppressions, they make the oppressed to cry. They cry out by reason of the arm of the mighty. 10. But none saith, where is God my maker, who giveth songs in the night? That makes it so sweet. Verse 11. Who teacheth us more than the beast of the earth, and maketh us wiser than the fowls of the air? He's getting poetic now. 12. There they cry, but none giveth answer because of the pride of evil men. Poor baby. Verse 13. Surely

God will not hear vanity, neither will the Almighty regard it. Now that's a slam at Job. You see, what he's saying here is, Job, do you know why God's not listening to you? Your vanity, that means you're nothing. You're empty. You're no good, Job. Again, man, I mean, if you've got friends like this helping you, I feel sorry for you. I mean, but that poem, that's a beautiful poem. It's not quite square, but we'll let it go at that. 14. Although thou sayest thou shalt not see him, yet judgment is before him. Therefore, trust thou in him. My. They sure let this old boy put faith first. All right. Job has already done that. He said, out of this whole deal, if I die, I still will trust God. I'm not about to take away my faith in him. So he's wasting his time with that statement. 15. But now, because it is not so, he hath visited in his anger, yet he knoweth it not. In great extremity, his anger has not come, and he has not recognized, and God doesn't give credit or recognize stupidity. That's kind of a low blow at Job. I think he just called Job stupid. I'm afraid the shoe's on the other foot. 16 to complete. Therefore doth Job open his mouth in vain. There you got it. Nail it to the wall. It means empty. Job's full of empty words. He multiplies words without knowledge. Again, boy, if you got a friend like that. Here Job is very wise. He was one of the chief elders of the city. And he was wise enough in God's word that God chose him of all men on earth at that time to stand his part. And then you got some knucklehead like Elihu that comes along after listening to debate, ratchet jaw, and he didn't learn a thing, as wise as he is, because he falls right in, only he's really worse than the three. He's very bold in his criticism. You know, when you tell a man, you know what, when you tell somebody that in their head, all they've got is is emptiness. Do you realize what he called him? You know, they say somebody that's empty-headed doesn't have a brain. I would consider that rather insulting. Rightly dividing the word. You know, there are people that will actually go along with what this character is saying and teach and believe that God really was correcting Job here and that Job had done all these things. Why? Repetition. It's just like gossip. If it's repeated often enough, you're going to have the majority that are going to believe it. Boy, you can take a little old town and let a little bit of false word just get spread around, and pretty soon it make headlines. Gossip. Nobody ever checks facts. Nobody ever discerns. Because, well, how could the majority be wrong? Friend, that is so easy, because the majority has been wrong since the beginning. It's only a minority that have the real truth and care to search for it. Job's a real good book. It's kind of repetition, yes, for a purpose to teach you how to rightly divide the word, whereby repetition does not allow you to your mind to slip off course, regardless of how much repetition, how long and vain the sayings are, that you stay on the true course and look at the true facts rather than garbage. Garbage in, garbage out. A lot of people get garbage in and they keep it. See that you don't. You do that by rightly dividing the word of the living God. You should apply these things to your own life. You have probably been given one of the greatest psychology lessons by our Heavenly Father that you're going to find in the Word of God in the book of Job, teaching you how to understand men, what you can expect from men, and how that you must discipline yourself. If there's any one thing you should learn from this book, it's that you must discipline.

0: bless your heart. You listen a moment, won't you please?
1: Genesis 1:46, the first six chapters in God's Word. The world that was. Did you realize there was a world age before this one? Same old world, different age. The creation itself. When were the races created? You see, all the races were created separately, and you'll find that documented in these particular CDs. How and what was the sin in the garden? It will be discussed in this series also. This is a must for the serious Bible scholar, for if you do not understand how it was in the beginning, you certainly will never understand the end. I think you will find this series very rewarding and certainly will answer questions that no doubt you have always wondered about. Genesis 1:46. Hey, I know you're going to enjoy this series.
0: All right, there we are back again. The 800 number, 1-800-643-4645. That number is good from Puerto Rico, throughout the U.S., Alaska, Hawaii, all over Canada. If the Spirit moves and you have a question, share it, won't you? Please never ask a question in relationship to a denomination, a church, an individual, or an organization. Let's just teach God's Word, and God's Word has a way of showing you the rightness and the wrongness of organizations, individuals, or systems. Just stick with God's Word. You'll always be a winner. Those of you that listen by shortwave, it's always a pleasure hearing from you. Your announcer at the end of the hour will give you our mailing address. Got a prayer request? He's your Father. Our Father expects us to discipline ourselves in His truth. And within that discipline, you cannot help learning to love Him. For He did it all for you, not the rest of the world necessarily. You're His child, and each child is special to Him. It's for you, you personally, that you talk to Him and love Him. It makes His day. Do you know something? There's not another soul in the world like yours. That's why He created your soul, because He wanted one just like you. And it is His will that all come to repentance. What about it? Think about it. Let Him know. Father, around the globe we come, we ask that You lead, guide, direct, Father, touch in Yeshua's precious name. Amen. Amen. Thank You, Father. Okay, let's get into some questions here. Wanda from West Virginia. When was Satan put in chains? I've heard it was when Jesus said, "Get thee behind me," but Jesus didn't mention chains. How can I document for absolute sure when Satan was put in chains? I'm so glad you're back on in the air in our area. Thank you. Well, I'm glad we're there too. And it's good to West Virginia. I've done a lot of documentaries in that good old state. You've kind of jumped the gun just a little bit. You see, Satan, the scripture you're searching for is the first two verses of Revelation chapter 20. That's the only time Satan is actually put in chains. Now the fallen angels, the Nephilim, are in chains as it is written in the book of Jude in verses 1 through 6. But Satan literally has chains put upon him where not even his evil spirit can penetrate that band that is placed around him, chain. It's an interesting word, it really is, of containment. That happens on the first day of the millennium. Revelation 20, verse 1. Chris from Arkansas, what is the meaning of Kadesh? Kadesh is a Hebrew word that means holy. Just plain and simple, means holy. Michelle from Arkansas, what happens to those who repent yet keep sinning repeatedly? Well, you know, we'd have to, there is a type of sin and one that is called an habitual sinner. You will find, everybody sins. Let's not kid ourselves. That's what gets Christians in trouble. Well, I be Christian, I never sin. Well, don't lie, Because we all do. And one, you know, the best, very best we can do, as long as we're in the flesh, we're going to fall short occasionally. Don't ever kid yourself. Otherwise, you'll end up being a self-righteous hypocrite. And boy, I just can't hack self-righteous hypocrites. I just can't stand them. I'm not giving license to sin either. God forbid. But there is a word, and I'll give you a chapter to study. It's in the first epistle of John. And you must read it with understanding to separate the difference in we all sin and you're a liar, kind of if you say we don't, is written there. And then it says the sinner will die. And the word in the Greek is habitual, which means it means more than someone that just has a habit. It means they don't give a hoot. They could care less. I don't care if they sin. Jesus said 7 times 70. As long as they are trying, they're not an habitual sinner. That's the break point. That's what makes the difference. An habitual sinner is kind of like the word that Jesus said, never call a man a fool, only it doesn't carry in the English. It's maranas, which is like our word moron comes from it. He doesn't care. Has no interest whatsoever in accepting God or studying God's word and so forth, and doesn't worry about going to hell because he doesn't believe there is one. I mean, just a hopeless, helpless, miserable wretch. That's a sinner that's in trouble. First epistle to John chapter 1-2 will help you on that. Betty from Florida. In Ezekiel chapter 44, verse 25, when it refers to a sister without a husband, what does that mean? Do you want me to really tell you what I think it means? I think it means a sister that is without a husband that is one of God's elect. That is not a believer, okay? Because she's as good as without. And then you can help her. You want me to say that again? A sister that is without a husband that is in a position to help her with not being elect, okay? If you have a sister and she's married to a man that can't help her, you can go help her. That's the point. Ernest from Alabama. When Christ said, I go to prepare a place for you, what place was he referring to? A holding place, heaven? Well, as you know, you're quoting from John chapter 14, he says, I go to prepare a mansion. But what is that word mansion? Mono in the Greek. It means resting place. And he went, he prepared it, he came back on the 50th day, and he had it with him. When the Father and the Son dwell with you, mino, not mano, but mino, when you dwell in him, you're dwelling in that mansion. Why? Because the word mano means place of rest. When you dwell in Christ, you are in that place of rest that he prepared for you. I know there's even been people say, I have not much on earth, but I have a mansion in the sky. Well, I already live in mine, all right? If I were living in a shack down by the railroad track, I would still be in that mansion he prepared because I'm in his rest. When I dwell in him, I'm in that rest. Why? It gives you peace of mind. I have a tape on that subject. I don't know what the title of it is. I don't know if it's mansion or what. I think it is or something like that. Mansions that goes into much depth on that will help you. You've got to go into the Greek or you're not going to figure it out. Okay, William from California. What did God mean that if you are not born of the water, you cannot enter the kingdom of heaven? Well, because, and now you're quoting from John chapter 3, St. John chapter 3, where you must be the Greek born from above, not born again. That won't cut it. God said, let us make man in our image, which means that God and the angel said, and when you saw Christ, you saw God. Jesus was in God's image, all right? Emmanuel, God with us. So it is with man. You must be born from above. And you must be born in the bag of waters. Do you realize that when a baby is in the womb, they're in a bag of water? That is the bag that brings flesh into life, that after the conception, that the soul enters instantly into that embryo, and you must be born from above or through the water, or you can't enter the kingdom. What happened to the only ones that didn't do that, that didn't become born of woman? They're locked in chains for certain death. That's the book of Jude. Because the Nephilim left their place of habitation, heaven, and came down and rather to be born to woman, seduced them, impregnated them. And by refusing to be born of that bag of water, then they are locked in chains. Jude chapter, there's only one chapter in Jude, verse about 4-6, you'll have it. John, that's the penalty of not being born from above in the bag of waters. I know there's many unlearned teachers that would tell you different, but that's God's truth from God's word, all right? John from Missouri, why are you dwelling on the Old Testament when the New Testament is how it was written when Jesus came? I really don't know if I even want to answer that or not. My first unction is there's no hope for this man. Son, have you ever read the New Testament? It quotes the old over and over and over. It's based on the old. And when you read the old, you're supposed to, when you read the new, example, let me just give you an example, John. I'm going to take a little time with you here on national television because I hope there's hope for everybody, but boy, you're out of it. I mean, a long way out. You've been listening to one of these churches that buys a pair of shoes and throws one away and just walks around on one, aren't you? Well, be that as it may. Jesus said, out of the mouths of babes. Do you know what baby was talking about? You've got to go to the Old Testament to find out. It was the words of David, the babe, when he addressed the giant Goliath. And if you don't know what David said at that time, and you've got to go to the Old Testament to read it, then you're a sufferer indeed for lack of truth. And I rest my case. Gwen from Michigan, does both your spirit and your soul go to God after death? The spirit is simply the intellect of your soul, so you better take it with you, all right? Or you'd be empty-headed when you got there, naturally. They're one and the same, apart and apart. John from Florida, 5 years old. Boy, now that's neat. Do you like car races? I love you. My name is John, and I'm 5 years old. I like you. Well, John, I like you too. Hey, you do pretty good for, I wish I could move, I won't do it, but he does good for a five-year-old, I'll tell you for sure. Mom or daddy or somebody is, and I have no doubt he's the one that wrote that. Thank you, John. I love car races. I love our old boy here from Arkansas that speeds around the racetracks and in the NASCAR races, and I like old Rusty pretty good too. I enjoy watching them. It's a good, clean sport, and it's a family sport, and you're not going to be exposed to too much perversion in that particular sport. And Kay from Texas, Exodus 23:14. Three times thou shalt keep a feast unto me in the year. My question is, since this is in the Old Testament, do we still honor those days? If so, what is the time we are to do this, and how do we follow these feast days? You read 1 Corinthians chapter 15, I'm going to start over. 1 Corinthians chapter 5, I repeat, chapter 5. Verse 6 and 7, and you find that the highest feast day for Christians is Passover, and Christ is our Passover. Then you read Colossians chapter 2, and you'll understand why that we hold Passover and not Ishtar. Ishtar is a heathen holiday. I didn't say Easter. I said Ishtar is a heathen holiday, and that's where the word Easter came from. It's only in the Bible one time, and it's not in the manuscripts at all. Nancy from Tennessee, I got a pamphlet in the mail asking me to send $2,000 and the amount of my payoff on my home. They said if I would had enough faith, God would pay my home off. I don't know what to think of it. Please help. Boy, have you heard from a bunch of experts in ripping poor people off. Don't you dare spend $2,000 of your dollars to a bunch of beggars, carpetbaggers, in religious clothes. Don't ever send money to somebody that begs for it. They're not religionists, they're beggars. God supplies the needs for those that love him, that follow him, and that teach his word chapter by chapter. Darling, I know you're an elderly lady, and don't you dare send them $2,000. God, I'm going to tell you what, common sense must intervene here. Thank God that you have $2,000 and pay it on your place. That's the way you get a place paid off. Those people are going to take your $2,000 and they will actually laugh at you. Don't do it. There are so many of these groups that'll send out 10,000 letters with a computer that prints the name on the address label within the letter, and people think that's a personal letter. No, it's done by computer. Don't let Satan suck you in by a computerized letter that said, I had a bad dream about you, and if you don't pray this and put this under your pillow or put it in your pocket. Sometimes one of them said even put it in your wallet and let a little money stick to it and send it back. There are so many rip-off artists that Satan has sent into the world. May they all find a place that is hotter than the furnace. I have no patience with rip-off artists. Darling, you take care of your money. Rosie from Arizona. I think I made that clear. Yep, I think I did. In 1 Corinthians chapter 11, please explain about the covering and the cutting of hair. It is not actually hair, it's a veil, and it's a covering, and it's supposed to be Christ. And don't you let, it stipulates that the 10th verse tells you, because of the angels. Why? The fallen angels are going to be kicked out of heaven, Revelation 12:7, again. And they got only one thing on their mind, and that's why a woman had better keep Christ over her head. And that's why it would be a perverted disgrace for man to have the long veil or come under that same protection. Why? You know, I'm out of time and I didn't get through. Well, that's when the clock says it's time, we gotta go. I love you all. I love you because you enjoy studying our Father's word in more depth. Don't let people take advantage of good Christians with their lies and begging. God's ashamed of you when you allow that to happen, really. Love him and do as his word says, not as some fruitcake would write you a letter to say, okay? We're brought to you by your tithes and offerings. If we've helped you, you help us keep coming to you. Once you do that, most of all, very important, you do this. You stay in God's word every day. In God's word is a good day, even with trouble and even with receiving letters from fruitcakes begging for money. You know why it's still a good day? Because Yeshua Jesus is, our Savior is the living word.
2: 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We hope you have enjoyed studying God's word here on the Shepherd's Chapel Family Bible Study Hour with Pastor Arnold Murray. 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We invite you to join us for the next in-depth Bible study each weekday at this same time. Thank you for watching today's program, and God bless you.

The book of James. James is a book that I know you'll enjoy because it is written, when you rightly divide it, to those that are scattered abroad. That's to say the 12 tribes, the 10 tribes scattered abroad, being very specific in your freedom of Christianity, the repentance, giving much personal instruction as far as controlling our thoughts and finding peace, and giving us those parameters wherein Christianity, defining those things that come from the Word of God. Example, that bitter and sweet water cannot come from the same spring. Well, from God's Word, you should not have both either. The practice of healing brought forth in this book of James. I know you're going to like it. James, that great book of instruction.

0: Welcome to the Shepherd's Chapel Network Family Bible Study Hour with Pastor Dennis Murray. Wisdom is understanding God's Word. Pastor Murray's unique teaching approach brings God's Word alive with meaning as he takes you on a chapter-by-chapter, verse-by-verse study of God's letter to you, the Bible. And now, here is Pastor Dennis Murray.
1: Good day to you. God bless you. Welcome to Shepherd's Chapel. Welcome to this Family Bible Study Hour. Ready to get back into our Father's Word here at the Chapel. We're going to pick it up today, Numbers chapter 28, verse 1. We invite you to get your Bible if you'd care to and join us. We'd love to have you. We come to chapter 28, and we're going to see the feast days and the offerings, the sacrifices that were to be made on those, as well as the continual offering also, many probably more familiar with it, called the daily burnt offering. And it's, I think, very befitting that the laws, most of these already given, although in earlier times at Sinai, for example, and even before Sinai in the book of Exodus, but it was very fitting, I think, that they're being restated here, and we're going to see a little fine-tuning. I think the people of Israel had some questions. And, you know, God instructed Israel, for example, the Passover, that was to be kept every year, even in the wilderness. But you know, I can't see that it would be practical, the daily offering. You see, the altar of burnt offering had to be prepared before it was moved and protected from the elements. And there were times when Israel was on the march, particularly, that it would have been just totally impractical to keep the daily burnt offering. I mean, you can't, you know, just stop wherever you are in the morning and pull out the altar and besides that, what are you going to do with it after you've set it on fire? You can't carry it while there's a fire burning on it, obviously. So we're going to see, though, that as I started to say a moment ago, very fitting that these laws are being repeated here and that Israel is about to enter the promised land. And God's saying to them, you know, I kind of cut you some slack on some of these requirements due to the circumstances of being encamped and on the march. But when you go in and occupy and take possession of the promised land, I expect these commandments to be followed. So let's ask that word of wisdom in Yeshua's precious name. Father, we ask you to open eyes, open ears this day. Let's go with Numbers chapter 28, verse 1. And the Lord spake unto Moses, saying, and we would be at 1452 B.C. As I mentioned in our last lecture, Miriam, Aaron, and Moses all pass away in 1452 B.C. 1451 B.C., 1 year later, Israel moves into the promised land. That's how close we are. Verse 2. Command the children of Israel, and say unto them, my offering, this is Corban in the Hebrew language, a sacrificial gift, and my bread for my sacrifices made by fire for a sweet savor unto me, shall you observe to offer unto me in their due season at their appointed times. In verses 3 through 8, we're going to be covering the daily sacrifices, which those originally the law given in Exodus chapter 29, verses 38 through 42. The daily sacrifices were in essence Israel sanctifying their lives, body, soul, and spirit to Yahweh. And at that point in time, and understand today, we don't offer burnt offerings. God doesn't want our burnt offerings any longer. Hosea chapter 6, verse 6, he'd rather have your mercy, that is, your love, and for you to have knowledge of his word than to have burnt offerings. But if the people didn't, on a daily basis, in fact, in the morning and evening, as we'll see, sanctify themselves to the Lord, they had a tendency to get off track, to lose focus, and start worshiping the gods of the heathen nations. Verse 3, "And thou shalt say unto them," this is the offering, the them, of course, being the generation that would move into the promised land, "This is the offering made by fire, which ye shall offer unto the Lord, two lambs of the first year, without spot, day by day, for a continual burnt offering." And this, again, the daily burnt offering, one to be offered in the morning, one in the evening. And the reason it's called a continual is that it was basically continual burning on the altar. And of course, we look for types in these sacrifices. And the types that we see are for Jesus Christ, because he was the sacrifice for one and all time. His sacrifice on the cross covered our sins, as the sin offering covered the sins of Israel at this time. But note that the lambs were to be without spot. That means that they were to be perfect. Why? Because Jesus Christ was perfect. He was without sin. He took on our sins. Verse 4, "The one lamb shalt thou offer in the morning, and the other lamb thou shalt offer at the even," at evening, in other words. Verse 5, "And a tenth part of an ephah of flour for a meat offering," minka in the Hebrew language, "mingled with the fourth part of an hin of beaten oil." And a hin, approximately a gallon, so a fourth part of a hin would be approximately equal to our quart today. If you have a companion Bible and you're not familiar with these measurements that we're going to be talking about, an ephah and a hin, a tenth deal, for example, if you have a companion Bible, you might make a note of Appendix 51, a very good work by Bullinger that takes biblical measures and converts them to our current day measures, so you have a better idea of what volume or quantity we're talking about. Beaten, meaning absolutely pure. Again, a type for Jesus Christ. Verse 6, "It is a continual or daily burnt offering, which was ordained in Mount Sinai, for a sweet savor, a sacrifice made by fire unto the Lord." Verse 7, "And the drink offering," a drink offering, and the meat offering always to accompany the burnt offering, "the drink offering," in the Hebrew, nasek, the prime nasak, which literally means to pour out, "thereof shall be a fourth part of an hin," equivalent to approximate quart by our measure today, "for the one lamb in the holy place," in other words, in the inner court round about the altar, "shalt thou cause the strong wine to be poured out," nasak, "unto the Lord for a drink offering." This strong wine is not used all that often in God's word, and scholars have quite a few differing opinions on what it was. The Hebrew word is shakar, which usually is translated strong drink, which usually indicates some type of distilled liquor, hard liquor, you might be a term that you could use, but absolutely not. It would not be distilled liquor with a higher alcohol content than wine. It would have had to have been wine. I think perhaps it was used for old wine. Verse 8, "And the other lamb shalt thou offer at even, as," or with, "the meat offering," the minka, the flour, "of the morning, and as the drink offering thereof. Thou shalt offer it a sacrifice made by fire of a sweet savor unto the Lord." And all the national sacrifices for the year are going to be listed in the following verses and into the next chapter, as a matter of fact. But I think this is part of the fine-tuning of the instructions of God. It came to pass that the people, when they were instructed to offer the daily sacrifice, they said, well, okay, wait a minute, though. What about the Sabbath day? You know, the Sabbath has prescribed offerings on it. The feast days, Passover and Matzah, the Feast of Unleavened Bread, have prescribed sacrifices that have to be made. Are we to make the daily sacrifice in addition to those sacrifices? Was the question that came up. The answer is yes, and I think that the graduated increasing number of sacrifices only intensified the sanctification of Israel to the Lord. Verse 9, and we're going to be talking about the Sabbath. And before we do, I would point out to you that today in Hebrews chapter 4, we learn that our rest, which is what Sabbath means, today is Jesus Christ. And if you don't put your rest in Jesus Christ every day of the week, not just one day of the week, I submit to you, you actually have no true rest. Verse 9, and on the Sabbath day, two lambs of the first year without spot, again, a type for Christ, and two-tenth deals, this is approximately 1 gallon dry, of flour for a meat offering, mingled with oil. And of course the oil would be olive oil, always symbolic of the Holy Spirit. In other words, the oil would penetrate the flour with the Holy Spirit. And the drink offering thereof, pointed in chapter 15 of this book of Numbers. And what the scripture is doing is making it clear that in addition to the daily sacrifices, these sacrifices are to be made on the Sabbath and the feast days. Verse 10, this is the burnt offering of every Sabbath beside the continual burnt offering and his drink offering, appointed here for the first time. In other words, in addition to the daily sacrifice. Always when additional sacrifices were to be made, they would make the daily sacrifice first. Then if a sin offering was to be made, such as the Day of Atonement, for example, the sin offering would be next. Then the additional offerings, whether that be burnt offerings, peace offerings, etc. The idea is you've got to get right with God and get the sin away from you before you can approach him with a burnt offering other than the daily burnt offering and a peace offering, for example. Verse 11, and in the beginnings of your months you shall offer a burnt offering unto the Lord, two young bullocks, a larger sacrifice, and one ram, seven lambs of the first year without spot. And God, again, does not want our burnt offerings anymore. He wants your love, Hosea 6:6. Now, some scholars think that Israel only celebrated a new month, the first of the month, in the seventh month. The Feast of Trumps is what that would be called. Some, though, think that it was the first of every month that sacrifices were made. With what information we learn in the following scriptures, I think that they probably had sacrifices at the first day of each month. And why not? What would be wrong with that? If the purpose of the daily sacrifice was to sanctify the people, their body, soul, and spirit to the Lord, why not on a monthly basis do the same thing? It's kind of a mute point because all of this has been replaced as ordinances, blood ordinances, and of course these are nailed to the cross with Christ. He became the sacrifice for one and all time. Verse 12. and 3/10 deals of flour for a meat offering mingled with oil for one bullock. We see the larger the animal, the meat offering and the drink offering are proportionally larger as well. Mingled with oil for one bullock and 2/10 deals of flour for a meat offering mingled with oil for one ram, and a 1/10 deal would be equivalent to approximately a half a gallon dry measure. Verse 13. And a several or a separate or single 1/10 deal of flour mingled with oil for a meat offering unto one lamb. In other words, for each lamb that was sacrificed, you had the proportional meat offering, the flour mingled with oil, as well as the wine, the drink offering. For a burnt offering of a sweet savor, a sacrifice made by fire unto the Lord. And this burnt offering in the Hebrew language is olah, and it literally means to ascend. And when the offering was placed on the altar, a burnt offering, the smoke obviously ascended upward to God and became a sweet savor. Verse 14. And their drink offerings shall be half a hin. A hin, again, a gallon, so a half a gallon of wine unto a bullock, proportionally larger than for the lamb, and the third part of an hin unto a ram, a third of a gallon for a ram, and a fourth part of a hin, a quart, in other words, unto a lamb. This is the burnt offering of every month throughout the months of the year. And again, this indicating that this was to be done each at the beginning of each month, not just the seventh month, throughout the months of the year. So that's pretty obvious to me, but again, it's a mute point because all of this nailed to the cross with Christ. Verse 15. And one kid of the goats, and it might surprise some that goats were offered. Yes, goats were clean. In fact, as the Passover, if you could offer either the Passover lamb or a kid of the goats, both clean. For a kid of the goats for a sin offering unto the Lord shall be offered beside the continual burnt offering and his drink offering. And the blood of the sin offering for the most part was poured out at the base of the altar of burnt offering, seen as going down and away from the people. Now, the sin offering is kata'ah. The sin itself is a missing. It's a sin of commission, first of all. In other words, the person committed a sin, but it's one of the lesser sins. And God does not look at all sin equally. If you have a companion Bible, I believe it's Appendix 43, goes into the different types of sin, and there are many different types of sin. This particular one is a missing of the mark, falling short, and again seen as a minor offense. Verse 16. And in the 14th day of the first month is the Passover of the Lord. And this first month on the Hebrew calendar is not equal to the beginning of our year, January, for example. The Hebrew calendar was set up on solar, and the year began, the calendar year, if I can use that term, began with the spring equinox, which is the beginning of the first month on the Hebrew calendar, which is called Abib, Nisan in some quarters. But Abib literally means green ears of corn, and it begins the sacred year, probably a better term than calendar year. But there was also a civil year that the Hebrews practiced. And the civil year actually began at the end of the festival of the Feast of Tabernacles, and that was the beginning of the civil year. And of course, the Passover, the original instructions for the Passover given in Exodus chapter 12. We receive more information concerning the Passover in Leviticus 23. It's only briefly mentioned here because the purpose is to reiterate what sacrifices are to be made along with the daily sacrifice, verse 17. And in the 15th day of this month is the feast. 7 days shall unleavened bread be eaten. And the unleavened bread in the Hebrew is matzah, and that was the name of the feast of unleavened bread. And this immediately followed the Passover, and in the first feast of unleavened bread, and the reason that they celebrated it following was to commemorate God delivering them out of the land of Egypt. You see, they didn't even have time to put leaven in the bread to allow the bread to rise. Why? Because they were leaving Egypt. And that's the reason that this was celebrated. Of course, today we have the bread of life, which is Jesus Christ. Verse 18. In the first day of Matzah, the feast of unleavened bread, shall be in holy convocation. Ye shall do no manner of servile work therein, as it states in Exodus, man shall only eat on this day. No work was to be performed. A holy convocation was an assembly of the people, and what did they do? Well, the law was read. The Torah was read to the people. You see, at this time, most of they didn't have schools where you could send your children to learn where all children went to learn to read and write, as we have today. Most of the people were illiterate, but the priests, of course, were educated to read and write, and they would read the law to the people. You can't expect the people to live by the law if they never hear the law. Verse 19. But ye shall offer a sacrifice made by fire for a burnt offering unto the Lord. 2 young bullocks and 1 ram and 7 lambs of the first year, they shall be unto you without blemish, without spot, perfect as Christ was. Verse 20, the sacrifices for each of these days, the Feast of Unleavened Bread, the same as those for the first of the month, the beginning of the month. Verse 20, and their meat offering shall be of flour mingled with oil. 3/10 deals shall ye offer for a bullock, and 2/10 deals for a ram, proportional to the size of the offering and the number of animals offered. Verse 21. A several or separate tenth deal shalt thou offer for every lamb throughout the 7 lambs. 22. And 1 goat for a sin offering to make an atonement for you. And this atonement is for the entire congregation, and therefore the priest would not consume it. You see, if a sin were being covered for an individual, the priest, the male priest, were required to eat the sin offering in the holy place. In other words, the inner court of the tabernacle. Verse 23. Ye shall offer these beside the burnt offering in the morning, the continual offering, the daily offering, which is for a continual burnt offering. In other words, all these would be made after the morning sacrifice. It would come first, followed by the sin offering, in this case the goat, and then the other offerings would follow that. 24. After this manner ye shall offer daily throughout the 7 days of matzah, the feast of unleavened bread. Throughout the 7 days the meat of the sacrifice made by fire, of a sweet savor unto the Lord, it shall be offered beside the continual burnt offering and his drink offering. And the day following, the last day of the 7 days, was also an holy convocation, an assembly, a gathering of the people to hear the law read. So over matzah, the Feast of Unleavened Bread, you would have a total, considering 7 days multiplied times the number of sacrifices we read there, 14 bullocks, 7 rams, 49 lambs, and 7 goats, all multiples of 7. What is 7 in biblical numerics? Well, it's the mark or the stamp of God's approval. It means spiritual completeness or perfection. Verse 25, and on the 7th day of matzah, ye shall have an holy convocation. Ye shall do no servile work, the law read to the people. Verse 26, also in the day of the first fruits, and we learn about the first fruits in Leviticus chapter 23, verses 15 through 22, also called the Feast of Weeks, many of you are familiar with. Today, many of you are familiar with this as Pentecost. When you bring in the new meat offering unto the Lord, after your weeks be out, ye shall have an holy convocation. Ye shall do no servile work. And if you're familiar with the 23rd chapter of Leviticus, you know that you determined all of the feasts are based on sevens. 14 days from the beginning of the year is the Passover. From matzah, you count from the day after the first Sabbath, which would be the 2nd day of matzah, of course. You count 7 weeks, which of course 7 times 7 days is 49, and then the next day is the Feast of Weeks. And again, today we are familiar with it by the name Pentecost. Verse 27, but ye shall offer the burnt offering for a sweet savor unto the Lord, 2 young bullocks, 1 ram, 7 lambs of the first year. And these now will come independent offerings, also known as supplementary burnt offerings. By the way, you know, there were 7 feasts in the Hebrew calendar year. They're arranged according to the number 7. You have every 7th day, you had a Sabbath, of course. The 7th month, you had a Sabbath. Every 7 months, you had a Sabbath month. Every 7 years, you had a sabbatical year. Every 7 sabbatical years, 49 years, the following year, the 50th year, was known as Jubilee, when everything was set back right according to the way God set it up when they originally moved into the Promised Land. In other words, if you had, you could not sell your inheritance in the Promised Land, but you could lease out the land, for is it just lack of a better term. In other words, you allowed someone else to farm your property for the produce for a certain amount of money. But at the Jubilee, that contract was null and void. It was canceled because of Jubilee. Everything went back to the way that God originally assigned the allotments of land. Verse 28, and their meat offering of flour mingled with oil, 3/10 deals unto 1 bullock, 2/10 deals unto 1 ram, again proportional by size and number of animals, a several 10th deal unto 1 lamb throughout the 7 lambs. Verse 30, and 1 kid of the goats to make an atonement, a sin offering, if you will, for you. Verse 31, ye shall offer them beside the continual burnt offering and his meat offering. They shall be unto you without blemish and their drink offerings. Now we come to chapter 29, and we're going to be talking about the feast of the seventh month. The seventh month was a very special, sacred month to the people of Israel. It was a very joyous time. You see, in the spring, they would plant their crops. The rains would come and make the plants grow. Then they would harvest, and that's the time of year that the seventh month fell on, was a time of harvest, or shortly after the harvest. The fruit trees and the olive yards had produced their fruit, and it had been gathered. The corn and the wheat had been gathered out of the fields. So it was a time for Israel to rest a bit, and also to enjoy the fruits of their labors. Let's go with chapter 29. We're not going to get very far, but we'll get a few verses. Verse 1. And in the seventh month, Tishri on the Hebrew calendar, on the first day of the month, ye shall have an holy convocation. Again, an assembly where the people were to do no servile work, and they heard the law read by the priest. Ye shall do no servile work. It is a day of blowing the trumpets unto you. And again, these are the silver trumpets that we discussed, I believe, in chapter 10 of this book of Numbers. And the silver trumpets had several uses. They were utilized to call the heads of the tribes into assembly at the tabernacle. When it was time to move out, you might recall, they had a certain blast of the trumpet that sounded when the first camp was supposed to pick up tent pegs and move out, and so on and so forth. But again, this pointing to the special month, announcing, if you will, the seventh month, the beginning of the seventh month, a very joyous time in Israel. Verse 2, and you shall offer a burnt offering for a sweet savor unto the Lord, one young bullock, one ram, and seven lambs of the first year without blemish. And offer only your best to the Lord. You don't stop by a quickie mart and pick up a mite-infested dove to offer to the Lord. You pick out the very best that you have to offer to the Lord. Verse 3, and their meat offering shall be of flour mingled with oil, 3/10 deals for a bullock and 2/10 deals for a ram. Verse 4, 1/10 deal for one lamb throughout the seven lambs. Verse 5, the one kid of the goats for a sin offering to make an atonement for you. And again, that sin offering for the whole congregation.

0: the priest would not eat the meat from that sin offering because it was for the whole congregation. And don't misunderstand me. I'm not saying that the priest were not part of the congregation. They most certainly were. But what I'm saying is when the sin offering was made for the congregation, including themselves, they were not to eat the sin offering. It was only the sin offerings offered by an individual that they were to eat. In other words, it was seen as the priests were taking the sin in themselves. And that's the purpose of the priest, to serve as a mediator between God and the people. We'll come back and finish up these sacrifices, and there's a few other matters that need to be decided upon before they move into the promised land. Don't miss the next lecture. We got a short message. We'll ask you to listen a moment, won't you please?
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0: Welcome back to the Shepherd's Chapel Family Bible Study Hour. We're glad you could join back with us. Let's have the 800 number, please. 800-643-4645. That number good throughout Puerto Rico, the United States, and Canada. If you have a biblical question that you'd like to pose to possibly be answered on the air, feel free to call that number and leave your question. Please don't ask questions about a specific individual, denomination, or organization by name. We try to teach God's Word in a positive format. Throwing out negative about others by name serves no purpose. We simply won't do it. If you're listening by shortwave radio or studying via the Internet somewhere around the world that's unable to use that 800 number, your announcer at the end of the hour will give you our mailing address. Quite all right to mail your questions in as well. Got a prayer request? We can do away with the telephone number. You don't need a telephone. You don't need paper and pencil and a mailing address. Your Heavenly Father is there for you 24/7. And you know, if you're not talking with Him on a regular basis, I can tell you, you probably have a relationship that needs improvement. That's part of improving your relationship with your Heavenly Father, is communicating with Him, talking with Him. You should be able to talk to Him just like you would talk to your natural flesh father. He's the closest relative that you have, and I hope you develop that relationship. We do have these prayer requests. Father, we come united as one in the name of Your Son, Jesus Christ. We ask You to look upon these, Father. You know their needs, alcoholism, Father, drug addiction, illnesses, Father. You know, if it is Your will, a special blessing on each of these. We also remember our military troops are in harm's way around the world, Father. Watch over, guide, direct, touch, heal in Jesus' precious name. Amen and thank you, Father. All right, let's get to some questions and see what's on the mind of folks around the country. First up today, we have James in South Dakota, and James asks, "You said that God hates drug dealers. I find it hard to believe that people had meth labs in biblical time. I don't believe they had pills or anything like that back then. How can you believe that there were labs and pills made back in Bible days? There was hardly anything made back then, was there?" Well, it sounds like you're asking instead of telling. And yes, they did have poisons is one of the words that's used to describe sorcerers, and that's what they're called in God's Word as found in Revelation.

along with that. It's a very much needed profession, and we have a lot of good pharmacists that take care of us. But you do have those who, in biblical times, mixed up potions, magic potions, if you will, basically poison to alter people's minds in an effort to influence them in a lot of cases. What does God think of sorcerers? He didn't think very much of them. You see, there aren't going to be any of them in heaven, as it states there in Revelation chapter 22. And again, I'm not talking about professional, legal drug dispensers such as pharmacists who have a license to do so. I'm talking about people who do it illegally, and their fruit is ruining people's lives. Gerald in Louisiana, why do people look for signs? Doesn't the Bible say do not be a sign seeker? No, on the contrary, God's word instructs us to be watchmen. If you aren't watching, there's no way that you're going to know what the season of the Lord's return is. And none of us are to know the day, but we are to know the season. Matthew chapter 24, verse 42, the words of Jesus himself. Watch therefore, for you know not what hour your Lord doth come. But we are to watch. And what do we watch for? We watch for signs as were prophesied in God's word being fulfilled. And I don't know who this is, but we'll go with it. I believe in God. I believe in Jesus. I believe he died on the cross for our sins. He took the stripes, and we are healed for, he took the stripes, and we are healed of our sins. Isaiah chapter 53, you're alluding to. I hear people say they were saved. What do they mean when they say they're saved? I've attended a church where people speak gibberish, and the preacher said these people were saved. What does he mean? I was saved when I accepted Jesus Christ. Yes, you were, and I'm glad that you realize that. You see, there are false teachers out there, and people are taught from the time they're knee-high to a grasshopper that unless they speak in gibberish, that they're not saved. They don't have the Holy Spirit is what they're told, but it's false teaching. Those who speak gibberish don't know what the presence of the Holy Spirit is. In Acts chapter 2, verse 4 and the following verses, you can learn there what the evidence of the Holy Spirit is, and that is that when the Holy Spirit speaks through someone, he was speaking through the apostles there, the miracle is everyone understood. It wasn't gibberish. They understood in the language that they spoke, and there were people there from all over the world that spoke multiple languages, but every single one of them understood without the need of an interpreter such as some of these churches need. And that's evidence of the Holy Spirit, is that everyone understands, not that it's gibberish. Chrissy in Georgia, do you believe that God will come or send down an angel to you before you pass away? On the week my mom passed, she dreamt that she was walking up a long flight of stairs, and someone was waiting for her at the top of the stairs, but she could not see who it was. And the night before she passed, she reached her arm up in the air. Was God reaching for her? Well, I can't document what I'm about to say biblically, but from pastoral experience, I've been at bedsides when people are in the transition. And I have witnessed people calling out the name of a relative that has already passed away. And I do believe that God sends someone that the person who's in the transition of death
recognizes and trusts and feels comforted by it, to walk.

0: them over to the other side. Laura in Georgia, I'm newly mute. Please give me some suggestions on how a mute person can serve our Lord. Thank you so much. Yours in Christ. I watch you almost every day. Much love. Well, we send much love back to you, Laura. You know, be an example that someone with a handicap can still love the Lord and live a good Christian life. That's what you can do to be a witness and to serve the Lord. You know, handicapped people can be a lot better a witness to unbelievers of how why it's important to be a Christian, because people who are not believers see someone who's handicapped and sees their faith and what a strong Christian they are, and they think, wow, that person's handicapped and they still feel that way. There's got to be something to this Christianity. So be a good example to others of how a true man or woman or child of God lives. Vincent from North Carolina, is the toss of a coin heads for yes, tails for no, in the act of a hard decision making comparable to Gideon's fleece in the good book? I would appreciate if you would clear this up for me, because I valued the opinions and counsel of Father's Word via the Shepherd's Chapel teachers since 1995, okay? And no, I would not say that the tossing of a coin would be equivalent to Gideon's throwing out a fleece before the Lord. You see, the tossing of a coin is simply chance. It has nothing to do with God giving you a response. On the other hand, Gideon's fleece, he asked God to perform a miracle. That miracle being that piece of shorn wool from a sheep, that the ground first be wet all around it, but the fleece be dry in the morning from dew. And that happened. And Gideon was bold enough. He said, well, Lord, you know, just one more time, let me ask you this. This time make the shorn piece of wool wet and the ground all around it dry as a sign. And God performed the miracle. You see, when you toss that coin up in the air, and it's only by chance that it lands heads or tails. God is not in the decision at all. You want to make sure God's in your decision making when you throw out a fleece. Clement in California. I'm a member of a church. However, there are some things that I do not understand. And boy, you got a bunch of questions. We'll take a couple of them. 1 Thessalonians chapter 4, verse 17. In Christ's second coming, we which are alive and remain shall be caught up together with them in the clouds to meet the Lord in the air, and so shall we ever be with the Lord. It appears to me that at that time Christ will not come to the earth. He will only meet us part way and take us back with the heavenly host. Please explain. There is no rapture theory. If you back up to verse 13 in that 1 Thessalonians chapter 4, you'll find out what the subject is, and it's not the coming, second coming of Christ. It's where are the dead is the subject there. And what 1 Thessalonians chapter 4 is telling us is that those who have already gone to sleep in Christ, who have died in Christ, are already with him. That's where the dead are. But those of us who remain alive until Christ's return meet him in a cloud. That word is a figure of speech that means a lot of us. You can document easily that Christ is coming back to earth. Acts chapter 1 states as much in the Old Testament. Zechariah chapter 14 lets us know that Christ will return here. Then you follow, is it my understanding that according to John 21, the holy New Jerusalem coming down from God out of heaven. Where will Christ's chosen one dwell? Is it on this earth or in heaven? I think you mean Revelation 21, not the Gospel of John chapter 21, is where the throne of God comes to earth. In verse 22, we learn that there is no temple there. Why? Because Almighty God and the Lamb, that's Jesus Christ, are the temple thereof. That's where Jesus will be. Joyce in Washington. When Jerusalem became a nation again in 1948, were fig trees literally set out? Where specifically does it say this in the Bible? It's not literally that the fig trees were set out. It began the generation of the fig tree when Israel became a nation. You don't plant fig trees, you set out shoots, and that's what was happening there. But that began the generation of the fig tree, and that's the importance of it. Then you ask, are Mount Zion, Mount Moriah, and the Mount of Olives one in the same? All are part of the same range of mountains, but not all are the same. Mount Moriah and Mount Zion are one in the same. That's where the temple was built in the book of Chronicles. It's very clear Mount Moriah is where the temple was built. Most other places in God's Word, anytime you hear of the temple, it's on Mount Zion. The Mount of Olives is in the same range of mountains, but not the same as Mount Zion. Sandra in Arkansas. Don't people in heaven know they are on one side or the other of the gulf? I would think that if they are on the wrong side, they would know it. I think they would fall on their knees and start repenting. Do they know they could still be saved, or could they? I don't understand. Well, it is a miserable, miserable place on the wrong side of the gulf, and people who are there certainly realize it, that it's a miserable place. Luke chapter 16 will document, 2 Esdras chapter 7 verse 77 in the following verses in the Apocrypha, even a better description of how miserable of a place it is. They know that they have messed up big time. They can see across the gulf and see how much better off other people have it, but at this point in time, they cannot cross the gulf. We do still have the millennium, which is a tremendous time of teaching before the final great white throne judgment. So it is possible that they come to their senses and, as you said, fall down on their knees and repent. But at the end of the millennium, two choices. You choose to follow God and go into the eternity, or you follow Satan into the lake of fire. Doris in Texas. Are fallen angels, Lucifer, I can't read that word, dragon was one, the parent of giant reptiles, mammoths, and sea creatures? No, some of the fallen angels fathered some freaks of nature that are called Geber in the Hebrew language. They were quite large, but they did not father any sea creatures, reptiles, or mammoths. Marlin from Minnesota. How long did the destruction of the first earth age last? Hours, days, centuries? It isn't written, Marlin, but God is the one that brought it about, so it would be my guess that it didn't take very long at all. He says something, and it is so. Were the giants worldwide, like in North America, or just in the Holy Land? Again, it isn't written. It could be that the flood of Noah's time was not worldwide. The purpose of the flood, God's purpose, was to destroy the offspring of the fallen angels, those giants that we were just talking about. If they were only in a certain part of the world, then God's purpose could be accomplished by not flooding the whole world, just the part where they were. And then you follow who were the sons of God with Satan in Job chapter 1, good angels, bad angels, or both? I'm going to say both. Robbie in Georgia, is the Apostles' Creed in a King James Bible? If so, where? And do you teach it? I don't have a clue what you're talking about, the Apostles' Creed. Richard, and we don't know where Richard's from, I have been watching and listening to you on TV for several years. I have always believed that you walk close with God. When we are in heaven and I recognize my family, mother, father, brothers, and sisters, will I be able to walk over to them and speak to them and give them a hug? My 12-year-old granddaughter is writing this for me. I had a stroke and I can't write. I really appreciate your reply. Yes, you will know your immediate family. In Ezekiel chapter 44, verse 25 documents that, in that you'll be able to go to them. And to go to them, obviously, you would have to be able to recognize them. Mike from Georgia, I was watching a televangelist and he said there is nowhere in the Bible that you could lose your salvation. Pastor Murray said you could. Is there any scripture to document this? Ask that televangelist to show you, scripture stating that once saved, always saved. It doesn't exist. It doesn't say that in God's word, but they teach it. It isn't there. We are judged by our works. And if your works after you are saved make you worthy of the lake of fire, it is the lake of fire that you will get. And, you know, and I think that what they're trying to say is that when we say once saved, always saved isn't a reality, that we're saying that Jesus Christ failed to save you. Jesus Christ didn't fail in saving you. You messed up because you sinned and you didn't repent of it. And again, if your works are worthy of the lake of fire, it's the lake of fire that you will get. I'm out of time. I love you all a great deal. Why? Because you enjoy studying our Father's Word in depth. You know what? It makes Father's Day when he looks down and he sees one of his children with the letter that he wrote to them, the Bible, seeking knowledge of him. Blessings will always follow. We are brought to you by your tithes and offerings. If we've helped you, help us keep coming to you and to reach out to others of our brothers and sisters who are lost in this world of darkness. Most important this, beloved, you stay in his word every day. Every day in your Father's word is a good day, even with trouble. Do you know why? It's because Jesus is the living word.
1: 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We hope you have enjoyed studying God's word here on the Shepherd's Chapel Family Bible Study Hour with Pastor Dennis Murray. 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

Warned of Almighty God. Warned of God will be the subject of this lecture. You know, there is a Greek word that kre med idzo. It's a very special word. It's only used a very few times in the New Testament. And it means a divinely intimate visit from Almighty God. That, as it did say, divine, okay. And any time this happens, he has a real special reason. And what it shows is that he controls. A lot of people don't believe, but they should, because he does control. Many times when things with God's elect, they find themselves in positions, there's a reason for it. And our Father, he knows that reason. So let's, if you would, open your Bibles to the great book of Luke. And we're going to go to Luke chapter 2. This is at the birth of Christ. But there was an old man there in the temple. And he was given a message. And this Greek word, kre mit idzo, was utilized here in this place. It means to reveal, to command, to admonish, or even for God to speak. This one word means all those things. So it's according as Father chooses to make something known to someone, which part of that he would utilize. So let's check it out, if we may, in verse 25 of Luke chapter 2. Let's pick up on it. And behold, there was a man in Jerusalem whose name was Simon, and that means a hearing. And the same man was just and devout, this is important, waiting for the consolation of Israel, and the Holy Spirit was upon him. This word always comes with prayer. Most often when it's mentioned, it's somebody that prays to the Father. You ask the Father, you're probably going to get it, okay? He hears, he listens. And it was revealed, and this word revealed is that word, revealed unto him by the Holy Spirit that he should not see death before he had seen the Lord's Christ. This was a message and a consideration from God to this devout prayer warrior that he would see Messiah before he died. And he looked forward to that. It was God's divine love that assured him, you're going to see that beautiful thing come to pass. Now, what you want to derive from this, what's the message? Well, let's go for it, okay? Verse 27. And he came by the Spirit into the temple, and when the parents brought in the child Jesus to do for him after the custom of the law, verse 28, then took he him up in his arms and blessed God and said, 29, Lord, now lettest thou thy servant depart in peace according to thy word. Always according to God's word. Do you understand? That's important. Not man's, not someone else's, but God's word. And God had given this man personal, intimate message, divinely inspired from Almighty God. He had no doubt whatsoever. But again, I would ask, what's the purpose? Verse 30, for mine eyes have seen thy salvation. What is God's salvation? Jesus, Yeshua, which is to say Yahweh's Savior. He's seen he who would bring salvation into the world to you today. Here's the message. 31, which thou hast prepared before the face of all, I repeat, all people. 32, a light to lighten the Gentiles and the glory of thy people Israel. In other words, the purpose was to open up, to open that light of this Savior to all should it be, who should believe. Now, understand this. A lot of people think, well, does that to alleviate any anxieties or duties from Israel? Not at all. God forbid.
It just simply opens up salvation to whomsoever will. But God's elect still have obligations that are written in His Word. And if you want His blessings, you want to pray and ask for that guidance that He always sends, and have that guidance when He speaks, when He leads. And He leads in many different ways, but it's always for a purpose. Well, what was the purpose here? To document that this child that was being born was the Savior of the world, and that it was for all, A-L-L, all peoples that would believe upon Him would find salvation. And again, I will emphasize or reemphasize, this does not release any of the duties of God's election as it is written in throughout the Word of God. Example, Mark chapter 12 and 13, that you're going to witness before the spurious Messiah. It doesn't say all are going to do that. You are His election, those that He chose before the foundations of the world. They will do that and accomplish it. And if you have eyes to see and ears to hear, you're it, friend. And Father loves you. Return that love. That's all He wants from you, is for you to love Him, and He requests that. Let's go to another place where this particular word is utilized. Let's go to Acts chapter 10. And we see this word used a great deal here in this through Peter and Cornelius. Cornelius, of course, was a Roman. Cornelius was not an Israelite. He was part of the all, the Gentile. And this is to show you that God warns, chooses, uses whomever He will. That's up to Him. Let's go with chapter 10, verse 1. There was a certain man in Caesarea called Cornelius, a centurion. I mean, he had quite a band under him. He was a high official of the band called the Italian band, the Roman regiment, to a devout man. I want you to, a very religious man, a holy man, and one that feared God. He revered God. He loved Him. With all his house, how many? All of his house. I mean, they had Bible studies there. They prayed there. The whole, not just part of the house, the whole house. And this was a Roman centurion, which gave much alms to the people and prayed to God always. You will always find this word coming after prayer. If you're wise, that's a word to the efficient, a word to the wise is sufficient. That prayer to the Father, that's talking to Him. That's reasoning with Him. Pleading your love and your problems or your blessings, whichever the case may be. Our Father loves it. He really does. It impresses Him, and He hears. But here you have this Roman centurion that he gives alms aplenty. His whole house loves God, and he prays always. Verse 3, he saw in a vision, evidently about the ninth hour, that's 3 p.m. of the day, an angel of God coming in to him and saying unto him, Cornelius. Now that would get your attention, okay? That's the Holy Spirit delivering this divine message from Almighty God. And when he looked on him, he was afraid. And he said, what is it, Lord? And he said unto him, thy prayers, his what? His prayers and thine alms are come up for a memorial before God. God has seen this. God has noticed it. The point I want you to pick up on this is prayer. It is not an accident that prayer is always involved with this beautiful word that I mentioned to you, which means an intimate walk with God, a message from God, a touch from God, a command from God, a warning from God, a revelation from God. The word means all of those things.
But prayer is the key, okay, with faith. Verse 5, and now send men to Joppa and call for one Simon, whose surname is Peter. He lodgeth with one Simon, a tanner, whose house is by the seaside. He shall tell thee what thou oughtest to do. He'll give you the word. Now, do you notice he didn't say, well, I'd kind of like to know first what it is he wants me to do. You know, that's kind of typical for most people, okay? Even if it's God or an angel from God speaking, they'll say, well, now, wait a minute. That won't get you very far, my friend. When God speaks, you want to listen instead of talking and absorb and let it settle to the very center of your mind and let the love of God touch you. Verse 7, and when the angel which spake unto Cornelius was departed, he called two of his household servants and a devout soldier of them that waited on him continually. That'd be his armor bearer. That's one that he trusts even at his back with his own sword. Sends three of them, okay? He trusts him. Verse 8, and when he had declared all these things unto them, he sent them to Joppa. And meanwhile, let's pick it up back in Joppa, what God's doing there. It's very important. It has to do with this message. On the morrow, as they went on their journey and drew nigh unto the city, Peter went up upon the housetop to pray about the sixth hour. That's about midday. Okay, it's dinner time. He's probably a little bit hungry even, okay? And I think it'll say he was here in a moment. 10, and he became very hungry and would have eaten, but while they made ready, he fell into a trance. In other words, the Holy Spirit touched him. God was dealing with this situation, and saw heaven opened and a certain vessel descending upon him, as it had been a great sheet knit at the four corners and let down to the earth. And you know what it's full of? Verse 12, wherein were all manner of four-footed beasts of the earth and wild beasts and creeping things and fowls of the air. This is unclean things. According to Leviticus 11:4, you're not supposed to partake of them. Okay. Verse 13, and there came a voice to him, rise, Peter, kill and eat. Now, he had never eaten any scavengers. What does he say? But Peter said, no, so not so, Lord, for I have never eaten anything that is common or unclean. That means polluted. I just haven't been there. Don't want to start now. That's bad for your health, in other words. 15, and the voice spake unto him again the second time, what God hath cleansed, that call not thou common. Don't you dare call it polluted. Now, a lot of people think that God cleansed the scavenger here. That's not the message at all. You don't want to miss the main message, okay? Verse 16, this was done thrice, three times, and the vessel was received up again into heaven. It was always taken away. It was never left there for Peter to partake of, okay? Why? God wouldn't allow it. Then what's the message? Polluted, unclean, common. 17, now while Peter doubted in himself what this vision which he had seen should mean, behold, the men which were sent from Cornelius had made their inquiry of Simon's house and stood before the gate. They had inquired around town, found out where he was, and there they are, just outside the gate. 18, and called and asked whether Simon, which was surnamed Peter, was lodged there. In other words, they're following the instructions right to the letter. 19, while Peter thought on the vision, the Spirit said unto him, behold, three men seek thee. Now, did he have to wonder if these three men were there for a purpose or that he did not belong? No, the Spirit actually told him, there's three here and you need to be attentive to them. God controls when you allow it, okay? When you prayerfully allow it, when you prayerfully seek, if God's ready to use you, that is.
20, arise therefore and get thee down, go with them, doubting nothing. Don't you even have the least little doubt, for I have sent them. It's okay. Now, he's not supposed to go with Gentiles. That wasn't acceptable. Now, I want you to bear in mind the sheet with the unclean things that was taken back up to heaven. But here we have this Gentile, and it went as far even that they would not, an Israelite wouldn't even eat with one, a Gentile. Well, they happen to be God's children, and that's the lesson God is giving here. Verse 21, then Peter went down to the men which were sent unto him from Cornelius and said, behold, I am he whom you seek. What is the cause wherefore ye are come? A question. He's asking them. 22. And they said, Cornelius the centurion, a just man, and one that feareth God, he loves him, and of good report among all the nation of the Jews, that's to say there of Judah there at Jerusalem, was warned from God by an holy angel to send for thee into his house, and to hear his words of thee. Now naturally, let's get right down to the nitty gritty. What is God telling Peter? You won't call men common. You won't call men polluted. If they love the Lord Jesus Christ, they are Christian and will be treated accordingly. Okay. Verse 23, then called he them in and lodged them. And on the morrow, Peter went away with them, and certain brethren from Joppa accompanied him. And 24, and the morrow after they entered into Caesarea, and Cornelius waited for them, and had called together his kinsmen and your friends. He always brought his family into it. Why? Because they always studied together. They all loved each other, and they all knew and understood. But it's important that you note that in that verse 22, it stated of the nation of Judah was warned from God, not from somebody else. And this word warned is that Greek word I told you about, a special invitation by Almighty God to prearrange, to control, to warn. Very few times is it used in the Word of God. It's special when it is, and it's special here. It was God that controlled him to send for Peter. Okay. And let's pick it up with verse 25. And as Peter was coming in, Cornelius met him and fell down at his feet and worshiped him. I mean, we got a man of God here in Cornelius' eyes. 26, but Peter took him up, saying, stand up, I myself also am a man. I'm not a God. I may teach God's word, but I'm just a man just like you are. Verse 27, and as he talked with him, he went in and found many that were come together. I mean, the whole clan was there, all of his kinsmen. And you know something? They loved God. There was no doubt in them. That's why God himself had warned them. Warned of God is a beautiful thing. And he always warned you. You know, a lot of times you've been warned when trouble was ahead you were not aware of, and you wondered, boy, how did I escape that? You better wake up. You know, sometimes Father arranges things. And you wonder, well, boy, how did that happen? Well, ask him. Okay. Verse 28, and he said unto them, ye know how that it is an unlawful thing for a man that is a Jew to keep company or come unto one of another nation, but God hath showed me, not somebody else, God hath showed me that I should not call any man common or unclean. Period. That ended it. What was the message that Simon back in Luke 2 said? To be a light to the Gentiles and to be the Savior of the world.
This word was used in both those cases. Revealed by God in Luke 2, warned of God here. God controls. And when you have faith and you trust, he knows and does control. And do you know something? He likes for you to tell him you love him and you appreciate it. Okay. He has feelings just like you do. You get lonely sometimes. Well, so does he, for good company. And that's why when you really are sincere and you love him, you need to let him know it, not somebody else. Okay. Let him know it, your Father. Talk to him. That's what prayer is. And prayer is what gets his attention. Verse 29, therefore come I unto you without gainsaying. I don't make any excuses. I don't dispute it. As soon as I was sent for, I asked therefore for what intent you have sent for me. He's still trying to put it together. Okay. And Cornelius said, 4 days ago, I was fasting unto this hour, and at the ninth hour, I prayed in my house. He did what? He prayed. And behold, a man stood before me in bright clothing. And naturally, it was that angel, okay, the Holy Spirit. 31, and said, Cornelius, thy prayer is heard, and thine alms are had in remembrance in the sight of God. All the times you've prayed and all the times you've helped the church and everything else, God remembers, and he loves you for it. 32, send therefore to Joppa and call hither Simon, whose surname is Peter. He is lodged in the house of one Simon, a tanner by the seaside, who when he cometh shall speak unto thee. He'll tell you. Okay. Immediately therefore I sent to thee, and thou hast well done that thou art come. Now therefore are we all here present before God to hear all things that are commanded of thee of God. Did he say, I want all that you command, Peter? No, he didn't say that. He said, I want to hear what you have to say from God. Okay. Showing that he was ready, that he was faithful, that he truly did love the Father, and he expected the word of God that makes a difference, that makes a change in all lives, being the Savior, a Savior that saves lives. You know, we have lives today that are stacked on dope piles and misled and taken down Primrose Lane until they're stacked. But there's salvation. There's freedom. There's truth. And in that, you always hear it from Almighty God. God cares and God controls, and that should strengthen your faith to know he loves you. So don't ever be shy about letting him know that you've returned that love to him. Talk to him always. This documents that he hears when you talk. He hears your prayer. And he heard Cornelius. So he had sent for Peter then, as it said, 34. Then Peter opened his mouth and said, of a truth I perceive that God is no respecter of persons. In other words, if you believe, God loves all of his children. He doesn't pick a person out. We may all have duties, but God expects you to take care of your duty. He doesn't respect you any more than he does anyone else for doing or accomplishing that duty. Okay. He's not a respecter of persons. It's his family, and he loves all of his family. And he expects that truth and that salvation, that anointing, to be taken to that whole family. It is true that he knows who he can trust from, even from the first earth age. And he will use them, and rightfully so. That's fine. He still doesn't make something out of them special, okay? Why, not even Peter was special here at this time, but a good man. But he would not let Cornelius worship him. So God is not a respecter of persons. That is to say, this people, that people, this tribe, that tribe, if they love him,
then salvation is there. Again, I want to emphasize, this does not, if God calls you in as a witness against the false Messiah, this certainly does not release you from that obligation. Okay. But that in itself is love. That in itself is the touch of God. And God will use whomever he chooses. You know, after all, he used Cornelius to straighten Peter out. You understand that? He used Cornelius to teach Peter a lesson, that he could go there and be comfortable. He was in a family that probably loved God maybe more than even Peter's kin, all of them put together in one wad would. Okay. I mean, his whole house worshiped God. So the Holy Spirit was truly there, and what a blessing. 35, but in every nation he that feareth him and worketh righteousness is accepted with him, saved by Jesus Christ. The word, what does it, 36? The word which God sent unto the children of Israel, preaching peace by Jesus Christ, he is Lord of all. Not just Lord of a few. Not just Lord of this tribe and that tribe. All. The Lord of all. The Savior of all. And that is such a beautiful word. Kremetidzo is divine intimacy with Almighty God, a message, a truth, guidance, could be even correction, could be a warning, could be a revelation. This word means all these things. Check it out for yourself in the Greek, your Greek dictionary, or even God to speak to you. It means all those things. You don't get any closer walk with the Father than in that word. And there you have his love for all people. He is not a respecter of persons. And if God gives you a gift, don't think it's yours, it's his. And use that gift and receive blessings. But I do not care who you are, always pray. Talk to him. He hears you. And he will use you. Because not all that many in this day, in this hour, in this time, will pray to him and seriously give their time and their life unto him. Okay, let's go to the book of Hebrews just for as we wind this down here. Book of Hebrews. About the 8th chapter.

Chapter 8, verse 1 of the great book of Hebrews. Now, of the things which we have spoken, this is the sum. You can sum it all up in this. We have such an high priest who is set on the right hand of the throne of the majesty in the heavens. In other words, Jesus Christ resurrected and sitting at the right hand of God. He's our priest forever after the order of Melchizedek, the king of the just, okay? Being the Hebrew word translated rather than transliterated. Verse 2, a minister of the sanctuary and of the true tabernacle which the Lord pitched, and not man. You know, Moses messed up, though he did a pretty good job. But when Christ pitched that tent, his own body, it's perfect, okay? Don't ever doubt that. It's perfect. Verse 3, for every high priest is ordained to offer gifts and sacrifices. Wherefore, it is of necessity that this man have somewhat also to offer. So what did he offer? He offered himself. He was the sacrifice for one and all times, that in his and through his blood, you receive forgiveness of sins, and salvation comes to you through this one high priest that offered the greatest gift of all, his own life. Okay, that is to say self. Of course, he did not die. He resurrected instantly, returned to the Father at that 3 days. And not only did he return to the Father, when he returned to paradise, he preached to a lot of the people on the wrong side of the gulf, and they believed him, and he freed them. Because all the way back to Noah, they had not had the opportunity to believe upon Jesus and find salvation. While he was yet in the tomb, this is what he was doing. You can document that in 1 Peter chapter 3, verses 18 and 19. And chapter 4 documents that he freed a bunch of them. Verse 4, for if he were on earth, he should not be a priest, seeing that there are priests that offer gifts according to the law. That's to say the old law. Verse 5, who serve unto the example and shadow of heavenly things, as Moses was admonished, there's that word, okay, admonished, kre mid adzu, okay, of God, admonished of God, Moses was, when he was about to make the tabernacle, for see saith he that thou make all things according to the pattern showed to thee in the mount. In other words, God personally, a divine touch to Moses. You do it just like I showed you in the mount. You do it there where I gave you the law. You set up that tabernacle. Well, Moses did his best, but it wasn't perfect because a lot of people weren't saved by it, okay? But there we have that word, verse 6. But now hath he obtained a more excellent ministry, by how much also he is the mediator of a better covenant, which was established upon better promises. And he was that promise. If you read on and make a note, if you care, 10 and 11 give you that promise, where you won't have to ask your neighbor in the millennium if he knows the Lord. If he knows the scripture, he's going to know it. Okay. But it's discipline that will be taught there. Turn with me to chapter 11 of this great book of Hebrews. Chapter 11. Verse 1. Now faith is the substance of things hoped for, the evidence of things not seen. This word evidence is proof, and substance is a confidence. It's even a deed. It's a title. Faith, your faith is your title, guaranteed to find that salvation. Verse 2, for by it the elders obtained a good report. They made it across. Okay, they were successful.
Through faith, we understand that the worlds, translate this worlds as eons, ages, okay? There's not more than one world. We just have one. But this is there are three earth ages. And this word in the Greek is aeons, meaning time. These ages were framed by the Word of God. What were they framed by? The Word of God, so that things which are seen were not made of things which do appear. In other words, it's difficult, even from a different dimension, if you would. For by faith, Abel offered unto God a more excellent sacrifice than Cain, by which he obtained witness that he was righteous, God testifying of his gifts, and by it he being dead yet speaketh. And we learn from that. Why? Well, we know who Cain was of. And naturally, he had a ways to go. But do you know something? You want to even be careful how you judge Cain, because we've got the millennium coming. And we don't know how many and who Christ freed while he was in the tomb there, and he went back to paradise and saved some people. So you better leave judging always to God, and you just do the believing and faithing, okay? But verse 5, by faith Enoch was translated that he should not see death, and was not found because God had translated him, for before his translation he had this testimony that he pleased God. What did Enoch preach that pleased God? It isn't really written, is it? Well, yes, but a wise person knows. What was going on when Enoch was translated? They were marrying and giving in marriage to the Nephilim. And Enoch was a preacher that was bringing down the gavel and teaching against accepting these hybrids, these fallen angels as mates, because it was destroying the very plan of God that each babe born innocent of woman would have an opportunity to decide for itself, because these people fell from their first habitation and are damned forever, as it is written in the great book of Jude. But Enoch was the first preacher that really came forth and taught against this mixing and Satan's interfering with God's plan by going against the marriages of the fallen angels. It is written. This is why Paul would say in 1 Corinthians chapter 11, verse 10, that a woman should keep a veil over her head. That veil is Christ, not her hair. Okay. Because of what in verse 10? Because of the angels. Why? They're coming back. When Satan is kicked out of heaven, the fallen angels will be kicked out also, Satan's angels. Revelation chapter 12, verse 6 and 7 documents it. So that's what Enoch preached. You know, there's nothing new under the sun. And the longer we live on this earth, the more we should learn and our wisdom should increase, to whereby we don't make the same mistakes over and over and over and over. That we should do it God's way and be blessed over and over and over. And indeed, if you do it God's way, he does bless you over and over and over with a ministry, being in a ministry, taking part, being successful by doing it his way, not man's way. Man's way will always fall short. Verse 6 to complete this lecture. But without faith, it is impossible to please him. In other words, what have you got to have? That's your deed, your proof. If you don't have that, sorry, it's impossible to please God. For he that cometh to God must believe that he is, and that he is a rewarder of them that diligently seek him. And so it is that our Father continues to bless, that our Father provides, that our Father makes possible. And the reason we came here, verse 7, by faith Noah,
being warned of God. You got it? Warned of God. That is to say, krematizo. Okay. A divine intervention from Almighty God. Warned of God.

0: But God said it. God warned him intimately to be prepared. And Moses and Noah never doubted. He got that ark together. Now let me tell you something. We've got a flood coming again. Okay, it's a bad one. It's really a bad one. You can read of it in Revelation chapter 12 in the closing verses. It's a flood of lies from Satan. And do you know how long it lasts? 5 months, the same amount of time that it lasted during Noah's time, that flood. Only this is not a flood of water. This is a flood of lies and deception. And your father has warned you that it is coming. So you want to be prepared mentally, spiritually, and physically to follow God's word and let God command. Let God lead. Let God warn. Let God admonish. When he has to admonish you, always kiss the paddle and get going, okay? And get it straight. And when he speaks, many times he speaks through his word. But the thing that triggers all this to our Father is prayer. Okay? You can't con him, but you have to pour your heart to him, meaning it, to let him know you love him and that you want to follow him and that you're his vessel. Wherever he can use you, use you. Okay? You're ready, willing, and able for that that you can. And that he says you can cut it. Because you know why? You're can-do type people. We get it done. That's the way it is. Heavenly Father, thank you, Father, for the privilege again of serving you, Father. Be with us this day. We heed the warning. We take the command. And we thank you, Father, for all warnings that lead, guide, and take us through the maze of the end times and bring us to thy throne. We ask in Jesus' precious name. Amen, amen.
1: 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Christ said in Mark 13:23, "Behold, I have foretold you all things." 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
0: That had 10 mines there in that area of Glastonbury. And he would come over on these ships, and there was a small lad up in the bow of this ship, and of course that was Jesus. And it is the tradition there, and so it is. And make no mistake, the migrations of our people, this was a part and in part the claiming of those. Lou from California. Are there any references in the Bible about today's atheists who are trying to remove "In God We Trust" off of our currency? There sure is. There is a reference to atheists in God's word in more places than one, but the one that is best suited for them is Revelation 21, verse 8. I'll say it again. The reference to an atheist best suited for them is Revelation chapter 21, verse 8. Albert from Washington. What is your appendix of appendix 162 in the Companion Bible? Was it a stake or a cross? Well, Albert, who crucified Christ? Well, the Romans did. So if it would have to have been done on a Roman cross, or it would have taken a special letter from Caesar himself to have done it any other way. So it was a cross, okay? Regina from California. Does Malachi 3:7 apply to us today in Matthew 28? Are we to keep every one of God's ordinances? And if we don't, will we lose out on the promises and blessings of God? God does not look for someone to zap every day. God knows we mess up. But on repentance, he erases from the book of life what you did wrong. It's gone. And he says, don't even remind me of it again. That's why he loves you. And Malachi 3:7, God will never leave you nor forsake you. And that's what his promise is. And you return to him, he will always come to you. He will always love you. He will always help you, okay? He's not in the business of being a God of hate. He's a God of love. And he does love his children. Every move that God makes toward beginning to the end times of this earth age was salvation for his children that were misled by Satan in the first earth age. Bonnie from New York. My mother died a year and a half ago. I know she believed that Jesus was her Savior and she spoke and prayed to him all the time, but my siblings say that's not enough. They say she must have confessed with her mouth in order to have gone to heaven. Is this true? Confessed in her mouth to who? You say she spoke and prayed to the Lord Jesus Christ? He's the Savior. Do your siblings think that some man can save her? All man would do is mess her up. Okay. Man can't save you. Only the Lord Jesus Christ and your mother prayed and loved him. And your siblings need to be made aware of that. She did when she prayed, and she doesn't even have to pray out loud. She was speaking to the Lord Jesus Christ. She was speaking to Almighty God, Yahweh. And I assure you, he embraces her in the arm, and they are in great danger of judging their mother, and they had better stop it. They remind me of the people that God speaks of in Jeremiah chapter 23, along in the closing verses, like about, well, what kind of burden has God put on us today? They're trying to put a burden on their mother that they better read Jeremiah 23, the last few verses, and see what God thinks about those that try to say God puts a burden on people. Ann from Texas, where will the Antichrist return to on earth? Well, it's written, 2 Thessalonians chapter 2, verse 4, 5, and 6, and 7, that Paul states very clearly in that second chapter, I want to talk to you about our gathering back to Christ, that it is not going to happen. Don't let anyone deceive you. It will never happen, our gathering back to Christ, until the Antichrist, the son of perdition, reveals himself in Jerusalem. Okay. Showing the world that he is God. I mean, it won't be a little bitty thing of Jerusalem, it'll be worldwide, okay? In other words, he's going to mimic and imitate the return of Christ to the letter, okay? Only he's the fake. Bridget from California, I heard Pastor Murray say that Noah's son was not black, but his children were black. You didn't hear me say that, okay? You misunderstood what I said. There are black people in the Bible, so he needs to do his homework. Well, I think you need to listen better, okay? Because I teach over and over that God created all of the races on the sixth day, and that Noah's whole family, his sons and his people, were a perfect generation, meaning they were all Adamic. And Adam, the word Adam, means to show blood in the face or be ruddy complected. But this has nothing at all to do with black people. I don't know why it is that certain people must put the incestuous affair of Noah's son as being the beginning of the black race. I resent that, and every black person should resent it. because they were created of God to his pleasure, and he looked and it was good. They certainly didn't come from an incestuous affair. But that's who Canaan was, but he certainly was not black. Okay. So you need to do your homework also, and you need to listen better. Dennis from Missouri, is there intercessory communion? Well, you can take communion in proxy for someone if you choose, but make sure you make that very clear to our Heavenly Father what your wishes are for having taken it in proxy. God, the righteous acts cover a multitude of sins. And our Father loves his children, and if you deserve, and it is his will, he answers many prayers, and it is quite a thing for one to take communion in proxy or intercession for another person. That's giving up quite a bit yourself for someone else. Kathy from Oklahoma, when all good and bad people pass away, do we all enter heaven and remain with the Lord until judgment day? Absolute paradise, yeah. This is why Jesus taught Luke chapter 16. Is he told us about paradise, that right in the middle of paradise there's a divide, a gulf, where nobody can cross it except God himself or the Son. And those from the book of life that have bad stuff, they go to this side. And those that have done well and take part in the first resurrection, they go to this side and they're with the Father. They're with the Father even right today. Okay. And they will be all through time. And then, of course, the millennium is that great time of teaching. It's coming until judgment day. And then the bad go into the lake of fire and they're blotted out. They don't exist any longer. And the good move into the third earth age and it's heavenly. Susan from North Dakota. When was Satan chained in heaven? Satan's angels are bound in heaven. It simply means they are ordered by God to be held there. Where you are thinking of Satan being chained is during the millennium. And Michael doesn't need a chain to hold him, okay? And it is Michael that'll boot him out, as it's written in Revelation 12, verse 7. But where you're thinking of Satan being chained is in chapter 20, the book of the millennium, in verse 1 and 2. He is chained with a chain that is totally consuming, meaning his spirit cannot depart from that chain. None of his being or person, therefore through the millennium he will have Zippo. Right now his evil spirit can traverse the earth and he's our enemy. But during the millennium, when we are in spiritual bodies and even sinners are in spiritual bodies, Satan will be bound to a point that his evil spirit has no influence. But don't worry, there's a lot of men have evil spirits, their own. Michelle, we'll find out in the millennium. Michelle from California, what happens to miscarried babies since they are not born of water? They are miscarried in water, and they have a free ride. It is only given that one birth, one time, and then they are with the Father. They had perhaps this is not a good terminology, but it's the one I use. They have a free ride through this earth. And are with the Father. Scott from Illinois. When we are in our spiritual bodies and are in heaven, will we all speak the same language? We will all understand the same language. It will be the language of our Father. Mary from Texas. Is there any sin too great that God will not forgive someone for, even if they have repented? Yes, there is. It's called the unpardonable sin. The unpardonable sin we read of in Luke chapter 12, verse 10. There are only a very small group of people that can commit that unpardonable sin. Believe it or not, it's those that God chose from the foundations of the earth. That is to say, God's very elect are the only ones. No one else can commit that sin, because it is those that refuse the Holy Spirit to speak through them when they're delivered up before the false Christ, the Antichrist. Myself, I do not believe that will happen. I know God's elect pretty well, and I do not believe that there is one of God's elect, and I think that's one of the reasons God declared it. He trusts them. He has faith in them. And they will not give over to the Antichrist. Rather than finding him tempting, as many people will go through the hour of temptation and kneel to him, we find him to be an abomination. We will allow the Holy Spirit to speak through us and tell him what for. Brenda from Illinois. Where can I find a copy of the original Hebrew manuscripts? Well, it'd be a little late for that, okay? But you can, this is why we carry the Greens Interlinear. It gives you one of the least expensive sets of the best manuscripts available today, okay? That is both the Old Testament and the New in all four volumes, or the large, smaller print one, in all in one book. I'm not sure if we even carry that one anymore, but I think there are four volumes to the Greens Interlinear. And that way you have as accurate a set of manuscripts in the Hebrew and the Greek as you could have purchased anywhere at a very reasonable price. Okay, I'm out of time. Hey, I love you all because you enjoy studying Father's Word chapter by chapter, verse by verse. But most of all, Father loves you for it. Why? He can count on you. And it really makes his day. And when you make his day, guess what? He's going to make yours, okay? He certainly loves you. Let him know you love him. We are brought to you by your tithes and offerings. If we've helped you, you help us keep coming to you. Once you do that, you bless God, he will always bless you. But most important, though, I want you to listen to me real good. This is most important, that you stay in his word every day, in his word. It's a good day, even with trouble. You know why? Because Jesus, Yeshua, is the living word.
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Young men. Young men are pretty much like old men, and old women and young women. You got your good ones, you got your bad ones. Young men who are well founded in the Word of God can be depended on for strength and stability. They set the example for others and give intelligent advice to their peers. On the other hand, young men that are consumed in the ways of the world, about all you can expect out of them is mischief and nonsense, folly, if you will, foolishness. If you get five young men together, guess what you can expect? You can expect about five times as much foolishness, folly, and mischief. You know, peer pressure is amazingly powerful. You parents, be sure and share with your children how terrible it is to fall into the wrong crowd. Peer pressure can cause people to do things that they normally wouldn't even think about doing. Rehoboam, the son of Solomon, thought to become the king of all of Israel. That wasn't going to happen. But Solomon sought the counsel of some young men and also some old men. He went with the counsel of the young men, and guess what the result was? Folly and mischief. Open your Bibles as we begin our study today. 1 Kings chapter 12. We're going to pick it up with verse 1. As we ask that word of wisdom in Yeshua's precious name, Father, we ask you to open eyes, open ears this day. 1 Kings 12, 1, and it reads, "And Rehoboam went to Shechem, for all Israel were come to Shechem to make him king, or so he thought." Rehoboam, of course, the son of Solomon. Shechem, now you have to understand the geography, about 34 miles north of Jerusalem, only a few miles from what would become the future capital of the 10 northern tribes, Samaria. "And it came to pass when Jeroboam, the son of Nebat, who was yet in Egypt, heard of it, for he was fled from the presence of King Solomon, and Jeroboam dwelt in Egypt." No doubt Israel, the 10 tribes, sent for Jeroboam. And you see, Solomon thought a lot of Jeroboam. He saw that he was an industrious young man, and that people followed what he said. And he promoted him. But then Ahijah the prophet came to Jeroboam and said, "The nation of Israel is going to be split. There are going to be two sticks," if you will. Ezekiel chapter 37 tells you about the two sticks being broken. They will be rejoined, but even to this day, they are still broken. You have Judah, and you have the 10 northern tribes. Important for you to understand and what's going on. It has to do with prophecy as well. But Ahijah, the prophet, told Jeroboam he was going to be the king, the next king, over the 10 northern tribes. Well, Solomon got word of that, and guess how he received that? Not very well. He wanted to kill Jeroboam. So Jeroboam fled to Egypt and was residing there until Solomon died. Verse 3, "And they sent and called him, and Jeroboam and all the congregation of Israel came and spake unto Rehoboam, saying," let's talk about this before we anoint you the king over all of Israel. "Thy father," referring to Solomon, "made our yoke grievous," or heavy. "Now therefore make thou the grievous service of thy father and his heavy yoke which he put upon us lighter, and we will serve thee." That's not a whole lot to ask. And Solomon did have one whale of a building appetite. Number one, they built the temple, took 7 years.
They built his mansion, which took 13 years. He had all kinds of buildings, and in chapter 5, verse 13 and the following verses, in order to accomplish that building, he put a levy, a tax, of labor on the tribes. He had 30,000 of Israel that he was sending 10,000 at a time into Lebanon for 1 month. Then they would rotate back. He had three sets of 10,000. They would go to Lebanon, work for a month, come home for 2 months, and then go back to Lebanon for another month. Can you imagine having a job and a family and children that you were required to take care of, or you should be taken care of, and you have to up and take everything and go for a month to Lebanon? Also there in chapter 5, it states that he had 70,000 bearers of burdens. He had 80,000 that he sent to cut stone for his building appetite. That's a lot of labor, free labor, that he wasn't paying for. So you can kind of, my point in bringing this out is you can see how the 10 northern tribes would say, hey, this can't continue on. This is ridiculous. And he said unto them, this is Rehoboam, depart yet for 3 days, then come again to me. And the people departed. And King Rehoboam consulted with the old men, those who were advisors to the wisest of all, Solomon, that stood before Solomon his father while he yet lived, and said, how do you advise that I may answer this people? And they spake unto him, saying, if thou wilt be a servant unto this people this day, and will serve them, and answer them, and speak good words to them, then they will be thy servants forever. Good advice. Treat them fair and well. But he forsook, he rejected the counsel of the old men which they had given him, and consulted with the young men that were grown up with him and which stood before him. Now you need to understand that this generation, Solomon's generation, had it pretty good. They had no war. They had peace. At this time, silver was like rocks in Jerusalem. So these guys weren't raised with a silver spoon in their mouth. They were raised with a golden spoon in their mouth. They were spoiled rotten, just to put it plainly. And you know, I remember when I was 18 and 19. Oh man, I was invincible. I didn't think that there was anything that I could not do. And you know, life has a way of knocking you down a notch or two along the road to maturity. And these young people, though, are fueling Rehoboam's ambitions. And you know what? They would want him to be as powerful as possible. Why? Because they're good old buddies with him. They're school chums. And he said unto them, what counsel give ye that we may answer this people, who have spoken to me, saying, make the yoke which thy father did put upon us lighter? They say that my father placed heavy burdens on them. What do you say? And the young men that were grown up with him spake unto him, saying, thus shalt thou speak unto this people, the 10 northern tribes, that spake unto thee, saying, thy father made our yoke heavy, but make thou it lighter unto us. Thus shalt thou say unto them, my little finger shall be thicker than my father's loins. Now that's kind of, I'm not going to go into it a great length explaining that, but it's saying, I am more powerful than my father Solomon. I've got more power in my little finger than Solomon had in his loins. Cocky young men. And now, whereas my father did lade you with a heavy yoke, I will add to your yoke. You haven't seen anything yet,
My father hath chastised you with whips, but I will chastise you with scorpions. Now, a scorpion was a whip with metal barbs attached to the end of each strand of the whip. So when it hit, it stung, and it stung like a scorpion sting, thus the name. So Jeroboam and all the people came to Rehoboam the third day, as the king had appointed, saying, "Come to me again the third day." And the king answered the people roughly and forsook the old men's counsel that they gave him. Rehoboam's folly is in God's control. I mentioned earlier, Ahijah had already told Jeroboam he was going to be king over the 10 northern tribes of Israel. Let's see, Rehoboam counseled the old men. He sought counsel of the young men. Who did he not seek counsel of? God. He did not ask God. Whose prophecy do you think is going to come to pass? Rehoboam's desires or God's prophecy? God's prophecy, of course, every time. You can take it to the bank. "And spake to them after the counsel of the young men, saying, My father made your yoke heavy, and I will add to your yoke. My father also chastised you with whips, but I will chastise you with scorpions." He left out the part about my little finger having more power than my father's loins. "Wherefore the king hearkened," or he listened, "not unto the people, the older, wiser counselors of Solomon. For the cause was from the Lord, that he might perform his saying, which the Lord spake by Ahijah the Shilonite unto Jeroboam the son of Nebat." That happened in chapter 11, starting with verse 28. You remember he took the cloak and divided it into 12 pieces. And he had Jeroboam take 10 pieces, the pieces representing the tribes of Israel. "So when all Israel, the 10 tribes, saw that the king hearkened not unto them, the people answered the king, saying, What portion have we in David or in Judah? Neither have we inheritance in the son of Jesse," that's David's father. "To your tents," or go home, "O Israel. Now see to thine own house, David, your own tribe." So Israel departed unto their tents. The split of Israel and Judah coming to pass. "But as for the children of Israel, which dwelt in the cities of Judah, Rehoboam reigned over them." This is talking about the members of the other tribes that resided within the geographical boundaries of Judah. And of course, Benjamin and Simeon always geographically connected to Judah as well, as we'll see in the next several verses. "Then King Rehoboam sent Adoram, who was over the tribute." He was a tax collector. Adoram, if you translate it, means Lord of Height. He's going to be a little bit short. "And all Israel stoned him with stones that he died. Therefore King Rehoboam made speed to get him up to his chariot to flee to Jerusalem." Rehoboam barely escaping with his life. "So Israel rebelled against the house of David unto this day." The two sticks of Ezekiel chapter 37. "And it came to pass, when all Israel heard that Jeroboam was come again, that they sent and called him unto the congregation, and made him king over all Israel. There was none that followed the house of David, but the tribe of Judah only." The Benjamites, the Simeonites, always geographically connected to Judah. Young men who are in the ways of the world don't give good advice. Men that seek the Lord give good advice.
And this is how you can change your ways if you are a young man that's in the ways of the world. Psalm 119, as we continue our study. Psalm 119, the longest psalm, the longest chapter, if you will, in the Bible. You have 22 letters in the Hebrew alphabet. And this psalm is divided into 22 different sections, each represented by one letter of the Hebrew alphabet, and has 8 verses in it. 8 times 22 is 176. It's a long chapter. I'm not going to go into any more explanation of the acrostic, which this psalm is. We're here for how does a young man cleanse his way. And we're going to be dealing with the second group, Beth, which is equivalent to the English be, as in boy. Verse 9, and it reads, "Wherewithal shall a young man cleanse his way? Question. By taking heed thereto according to thy word." You in the wrong direction? You on the wrong path in life, friend? And you know if you are or if you're on the right path. Take heed according to the word of God. And you know, realizing that God's way is more important than our own way is a very important part of growing up, of becoming mature. Young people, they want things their way, and they think that's what's most important. That's not what's most important. God's will is what is most important. That's the reason we should pray always. Not for what we want, but for what God wants, His will. Verse 10, "With my whole heart." Heart can be synonymous with mind in the Hebrew language. "Have I sought thee? Oh, let me not wander from thy commandments." We were talking about Solomon earlier. One of the last bits of advice that David gave to Solomon, you'll find in 1 Chronicles chapter 28, verse 9. And David told his son Solomon, "Seek the Lord and you will find him. Forsake him and he will cast you off forever." Seek and find. It's as simple as that, beloved. "Thy word have I hid in mine heart," as reserved, as a treasure, "that I might not sin against thee." No one is perfect. We all fall short if we're honest. But when you take God's word and you put it in your mind, you put it in your heart, you don't want to sin. It repulses you when you realize that you've messed up, that you've fallen short. But that's what repentance is all about, beloved. That's the beauty of Christianity, is repentance. Realizing you are on the wrong path and doing what it takes to get back on the right path. "Blessed art thou, O Lord, teach me thy statutes." That's a very good thing to pray for. James chapter 1, verse 5 states that if any of you lack wisdom, ask God. He'll give it to you. That's all you have to do is ask him for wisdom. "Teach me thy statutes, Lord. With my lips have I declared all the judgments of thy mouth." And his judgments are righteous and fair and true. "I have rejoiced in the way of thy testimonies as much as in all riches." God's word is more precious than all riches. "I will meditate in thy precepts and have respect unto thy ways." Verse 16, "I will delight myself in thy statutes. I will not forget thy word." Unfortunately, many today have done just that. They have forgotten the word of God. They never quite, I'm talking even in our churches today,
Oh, they have a nice, big, beautiful building. They play bingo every Thursday night. They have Christmas parties. They have car washes. They have car shows. They have magicians come in and entertain the congregation. But they never quite get around to teaching God's word. It's sad, but true. That's how a young man cleanses his way, the word of God. God ordained Jeremiah to be a prophet unto the nations before he was born. Turn with us, me to Jeremiah chapter 1. Very important lesson for God's elect in this first chapter. Jeremiah was about 21 years old when he began to prophesy. He would prophesy for some 41 years. Chapter 1, verse 1, and it reads, "The words of Jeremiah, the son of Hilkiah, of the priests that were in Anathoth in the land of Benjamin." Now, Hilkiah was the name of a high priest of Israel. This is Hilkiah, is not that Hilkiah. It is a priestly name. He was a priest. Anathoth was one of the priestly cities, the cities of refuge, if you will. Verse 2, "To whom the word of the Lord came in the days of Josiah, the son of Ammon, king of Judah, in the 13th year of his reign." Josiah began to be the king of Israel, or Judah, I should say, when he was 8 years old. You talk about a young man, that's a young man. He was probably the last righteous king of Judah. "It came also in the days of Jehoiakim, the son of Josiah, king of Judah, unto the end of the 11th year of Zedekiah, the last man king of Judah before the Babylonian captivity, the son of Josiah, king of Judah, unto the carrying away of Jerusalem captive in the 5th month." And the 5th month of what? Well, if you go to 2 Kings chapter 25, verse 8, you learn that it was the 5th month in the 19th year of Nebuchadnezzar, king of Babylon. Jeremiah is an example of, or a type, probably better said, of what's going to be happening when the king of Babylon returns. That's why it's so important that we study the Old Testament. We're talking future. Verse 4, "Then the word of the Lord came unto me," Jeremiah speaking, "saying, Before I formed thee in the belly, I knew thee." Well, what does that mean? Well, that means that God knows us before we're even thought of in the womb. Maybe the first earth age? Yeah, that's when God knew Jeremiah was the first earth age. He knew many of you in the first earth age as well. "And before thou camest forth out of the womb, I sanctified thee." I set you apart. "And I ordained," in the Hebrew this ordained is gave, "thee a prophet unto the nations." Jeremiah speaks. "Then said I, Oh, Lord God, behold, I cannot speak, for I am a child. I'm young. I can't go talk to those elders. They won't listen to me, God. But the Lord said unto me, Say not, I am a child, for thou shalt go to all that I shall send thee, and whatsoever I command thee, thou shalt speak." Not maybe, thou shalt speak. "Be not afraid of their faces, for I am with thee to deliver thee, saith the Lord." Does that sound like God's elect kind of there? God's saying, don't worry about it. Don't fear. I'm going to give you the words to speak when you're delivered up to the synagogue of Satan.
There, you can't go wrong, beloved. You can't lose. Then the Lord put forth his hand and touched my mouth. And the Lord said unto me, Behold, I have put my words in thy mouth, just as when the Holy Spirit touches you and he gives you the words that you speak when you're delivered up. See, I have this day set thee over the nations and over the kingdoms to root out and to pull down and to destroy and to throw down, to build and to plant. A lot of folks get confused about what this means. What God is saying is, tear down the unrighteousness. Build back with the righteous. Young men who are in the ways of the world often make poor decisions. Turn with me to Luke, New Testament. You all know the prodigal, the parable of the prodigal son. We're going to the book of Luke, chapter 15. Prodigal means one who spends recklessly, lavishly, more than what's necessary, if you will. Luke 15:11. And he said, Jesus speaking, a certain man had two sons. Now, you've got to understand, this is a parable. The man, of course, is our Heavenly Father. And he has children. We're his children. His children fall into two basic categories. He has those with free will, free to make up their own minds what they want to do. He has some of his children who are his election. They don't have free will. They were predestined. They were chosen, as it reads in Ephesians chapter 1, verse 4, from the foundations of the world. In the Greek, that's the katabol, Satan's overthrow. And the younger of them said to his father, Father, give me the portion of goods that falleth to me. And he divided unto them his living. He took his liquid assets and divided them among his children and gave the younger one who asked for it that which he asked for. And not many days after the younger son gathered all together, he took his journey into a far country and there wasted his substance with riotous living. Eat, drink, and be merry. He was a good time, Charlie. And you know what? I bet he had a lot of friends until. And when he had spent all, there arose a mighty famine in the land. And he began to be in want. Without God in your life, we are all in want. The famine of the end time, Amos 8:11, is not for bread or water, but for hearing the word of God. The famine is on. And he went and joined himself. He went to work for a citizen of that country. And he sent him into his fields to feed swine. Good times over. Time to go to work. He foolishly went through his inheritance, whining and dining his good friends, his friends, until the money was gone. And he would fain, that means he was longing or desire, to have filled his belly with the husks that the swine did eat, and no man gave unto him. The swine are the lowest carnal flesh. They were eating better than he was. He was starving to death. And when he came to himself, he said, How many hired servants of my father's have bread enough and to spare, and I perish with hunger. I will arise and go to my father, and will say unto him, Father, I have sinned against heaven and before thee. Father, I messed up. I chose the wrong path. Please forgive me. That's what repentance is
asking God to forgive you. But you got to have that want to change before that repentance and forgiveness is given. I am no more worthy to be called thy son. He is truly repentant. Make me as one of thy hired servants. Just let me come back and work. Then I'll have something to eat at least. And he arose and came to his father. But he was yet a great way off. His father saw him and had compassion and ran and fell on his neck and kissed him. You know, if you're off on the wrong path, God wants you to come home as well. And earlier in this chapter, verse 4, you've got a man that had 100 sheep. And what man that has 100 sheep, if one of them, just one, won't leave the 99 and go looking for the one who's lost? The woman, starting in verse 8, had 10 pieces of silver. She lost one of them, and she went looking for it. The moral of the story is that the man found the one sheep that had gone astray. The woman found the one piece of silver that she'd lost. And just as they rejoiced and called their friends, the angels in heaven rejoice when one sinner repenteth. This lesson is for you, God's elect. And the son said unto him, Father, I have sinned against heaven and in thy sight, and am no more worthy to be called thy son. We got that. But the father said to his servants, bring forth the best robe and put it on him, and put a ring on his hand and shoes on his feet. This ring is the signet. When a king or anyone signed a letter or sent a letter, they put hot wax on the envelope and pressed the ring down into it with the seal. It was the same as check writing authority for his father. And bring hither the fatted, that's the corn-fed, barn-stalled, if you would, calf, and kill it, and let us eat and be merry. Let's make a feast. Just as the man who lost the sheep and the woman who lost the piece of silver, when his son came home, he called a party. Let's rejoice, just as in the angels in heaven rejoice. For this my son was dead, spiritually dead, and is alive again. He was lost and is found, and they began to be merry. Now, his elder son was in the field. Matthew chapter 24, verse 40. Two were in the field and one was taken. Well, the younger son with free will was the one who was taken. The older one is the one who remained in the field working. That's what I want you to do when one is taken. And as he came and drew nigh to the house, he heard music and dancing. And he called one of the servants and asked what these things meant. What's going on up there? And he said unto him, thy brother is come, and thy father hath killed the fatted calf, because he hath received him safe and sound. Are you safe and sound eternally? And he was angry. This is the older brother. This is the one representing the elect. This is why I said this is a lesson for you. He was angry and would not go in. Therefore came his father out and treated him. What's wrong, son? And he answering said to his father, lo, these many years do I serve thee, neither transgressed I at any time.

thy commandment, and yet thou never gavest me a kid that I might make merry with my friends. His jealousy is overriding his maturity here. You know, God's elect take part in the first resurrection. They don't have to go through the 1,000 years with it hanging over their head that, you know, at the end of this, I could go into the lake of fire. You're good to go at that point. When you take part in that first resurrection, you receive blessings from God now, here on earth. That should be enough reward. This reminds me of Matthew chapter 20. You remember there where the landowner went early in the day and hired workers and agreed to them to work for him for a penny a day. And then he went back at 10 o'clock and again at 3 o'clock and then at 5 o'clock. The pay was all the same. The pay is all the same with your Heavenly Father as well. He's fair. And what he agrees with you, that's what you're going to get. Can't help but some believe that some of the elect think, well, you know, I deserve more. No, you don't. You don't deserve anything more. It all pays the same. But as soon as this thy son was come, which hath devoured thy living with harlots, thou hast killed for him the fatted calf. He went and blew that inheritance. And he said unto him, Son, thou art ever with me, and all that I have is thine. Ezekiel 44, 28. You got there the Zadok. That's God's elect. God said, don't give them anything in inheritance. And this is talking about in the eternity, beloved. He said, for I am their inheritance. All that I have is thine. 32, it was meet, it was good that we should make merry and be glad. For this thy brother was dead. He was spiritually dead and is alive again and was lost and is found. Don't be jealous of those who have free will, who come to their senses and see the truth. That's our job, beloved. That's what we're supposed to be doing, is part of the Elijah ministry, returning the hearts of the children to the fathers, plural. Our mission is to return the hearts of the children to the Father, capital F. In conclusion, let's go to 1 Timothy chapter 4. Paul encourages Timothy to be a good example of others to despite his youth. 1 Timothy, if you hit Hebrews, you've gone too far, turn around and go back. You got a little book called Titus, and then you'll find Timothy. Philemon, and then Titus, and then Timothy. Timothy 1:4. Excuse me, I mean chapter 4, verse 1. Now the Spirit, notice the capital S, Spirit, the Holy Spirit, speaketh expressly that in the latter times, that's today, beloved, some shall depart from the faith. You've seen a little apostasy going on? Boy, I sure have. Giving heed to seducing spirits and doctrines of devils, speaking lies and hypocrisy, having their conscience seared with a hot iron. You heard of cauterization? When something is cauterized, it's not as sensitive, has no feeling. Forbidding to marry. You're divorced, you can't get married again. That's what some of the churches say. You know what? God didn't say that. And commanding to abstain from meats, which God hath created to be received with thanksgiving of them which believe and know the truth. Meats which have been created to be received. Well, where would we find those? Leviticus chapter 11 tells

0: brethren in remembrance of these things, thou shalt be a good minister of Jesus Christ, nourished up in the words of faith and of good doctrine, whereunto thou hast attained. Verse 7, but refuse profane and old fables, silly talk. Refuse silly talk such as Eve taking a bite out of an apple in the Garden of Eden is what caused all the problems. And I know you know that didn't happen. But how many churches across the United States, when they send their little ones up to Sunday school, are going to hear about the apple in the Garden of Eden? And you know what? It doesn't stop when they come down onto the congregation. They still hear that from the pulpits. And exercise thyself rather in godliness. Work out in God's word. Exercise your mind in his word. For bodily exercise profiteth little. It's short term. Yeah, you can be in good shape, but guess what? The amount of time we spend in the flesh compared to the eternity is the blink of an eye. Believe that, beloved. It's true. So if you put your body in good, and there's nothing wrong with being in good physical shape, don't get me wrong. But if you're going to choose between being exercising in God's word or worrying about that your body's in top condition, you better choose God's word. That's eternal. This flesh is temporary. But godliness is profitable unto all things, having promise of the life that now is and of that which is to come. Eternal life. This is a faithful saying and worthy of all acceptation. For therefore we both labor and suffer reproach. You teach the truth, you're going to suffer reproach. Because we trust in the living God, who is the Savior of all men, especially of those that believe. And that is God's will, that all would come to repentance, and that none would perish. 1 Peter chapter 3, verse 9. These things command and teach. And this is Paul's instructions to Timothy. Let no man despise thy youth, but be thou an example of the believers in word, in conversation, in charity, in spirit, in faith, in purity. Set the example for others. Be a positive peer pressure on those that come to know you. Don't let the older elders change you. Do what is right, just as God told Jeremiah. Don't say, I'm but a child. I'm going to put the words in your mouth. Till I come, give attendance to reading, to exhortation, to doctrine. Read what? Well, read God's word, not some quarterly. Neglect not the gift that is in thee, which was given thee by prophecy with the laying on of hands of the presbytery. This is the order of the elders. That is to say, the Sanhedrin at the time of Paul. Meditate upon these things. Give thyself wholly to them, that thy profiting may appear to all. When others see that you're a godly person, and that you're profiting, you're prospering, you're doing well, they want some of that. What is that? What is Joe doing that is making him so pleasing to God? Be a good example. Take heed unto thyself and unto the doctrine. Continue in them, for in doing this thou shalt both save thyself and them that hear thee. Don't allow peer pressure from the ungodly to change you or to cause you to fall away, to apostatize. Follow the example of godly men. Follow the example of Jesus Christ. Let's go to his throne. Yahweh, Heavenly Father, we thank you for your written word, Father, your word that tells us how to be pleasing to you, Father. We know that you have more that you want the elect to do, Father. We ask that you continue to reveal your will to us through your word, through your spirit, the Holy Spirit, Father. You have a group here that wants to serve you, Father. Touch our hearts, touch our minds, that we can be more pliable clay to accomplish your will. That's what is important, Father, your will. In Jesus' precious name, amen.
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0: Being led to Antichrist. Five, you have only souls who died not knowing right from wrong. Yes, they will go through the millennium. And I got a couple I'm going to add. God's election, they will go through the millennium. Verse 7, those who died before the seventh trump believing in Jesus Christ, no, they won't go through the millennium. They're already good to go into the eternity. They will remain with Father in heaven until through the millennium. Frank in California. Many are called, but few are chosen by the Heavenly Father, and give to Jesus for discipline, disciples, I guess is what you're saying, and training. Jesus has not lost any, nor will he lose any. That's true. These are the church that will become the bride of Christ. Is it correct to say that Father is choosing the bride for his son Jesus? Well, not choosing as in present or future tense. He has chosen, which is past tense. And when did he choose the bride of Christ? Well, it's his election. That was in the first earth and heaven age. God's elect stood with him against Satan at Satan's rebellion. And they, or is it that they're prettier or more popular with God than anyone else? No, they earned it. They stood with him against Satan at Satan's rebellion. Mary in North Carolina, question one. My question is, in the seventh chapter of Genesis, the seventh verse, is there any other souls saved besides Noah and his family? Did any other family go into the ark? And Noah, his wife, his sons Shem, Ham, and Japheth, and their wives, we know for certainty, were on the ark. In Genesis 6:19, God instructed Noah to take two of every flesh on the ark as well. Other races certainly would have been considered other flesh. So it's also possible that not the entire world was flooded. I mean, it doesn't take a biological genius to figure out that if it were just Noah, his three sons, Noah's wife, and his three sons' wives on the ark, and the whole world was flooded, how is it that we have races today? You see, you don't take one family and they have children and get different races of people. That's not God's way of doing things. And you follow with the second question, I did not know Satan is still in heaven until I heard you teaching. All the others say that Satan was kicked out of heaven with the third of the angels, except for one preacher that preached at our church. He said Satan is still in heaven, but the pastor of my church said he was not speaking the truth. Well, he's still in heaven. Why? How do we know that? Revelation chapter 12, verse 6, and the following verses. Michael and his angels war with Satan and his angels. Michael prevails and boots him out of heaven, and then it's woe unto you on earth. Christine in Virginia. When I pray for God's help in Jesus' name and another person is praying for the opposite, how do I know God is answering me? Well, 1 Peter chapter 3, verse 12 says, the eyes of the Lord are over the righteous, and his ears are open unto their prayers. But the face of the Lord is against them that do evil. So if you want your prayers answered, obviously you want to live righteously, meaning you want to live doing what's right, because God's eyes are upon them and his ears are open to their prayers. W.R. in Virginia, does someone have to tithe on disability, or do they give a love offering? Shepherd's Chapel teaches that disability is different from other income on which Christians should pay tithes, 10%. Those on a fixed income should put a roof over their head. They should buy their groceries. They should buy their medications, prescriptions, etc., pay their utilities, and then if there is anything left, if you wish to make a love offering, God will respect it. Any preacher who tries to browbeat you out of 10% of your Social Security or 10% of your disability, you want to mark that person, because if all they do is talk about money, what are they interested in? Where is their heart? Their heart is on the money, and you can't serve God and mammon. Linda in Wyoming, was it one-third or two-thirds of the souls that were deceived in the first earth age? Revelation chapter 12, verses 3 and 4, we learn that the dragon, which is Satan, of course, drew a third part of the stars of heaven. The third part of the stars of heaven are a third of the angels. The angels often referred to as stars. Your answer, one-third followed Satan. I am fearful, however, that a greater percentage than that are going to follow him the next time. That's when he appears on earth as Antichrist. As it reads in Revelation 13, the whole world is going to be deceived except those that are written in the Lamb's book of life. That's the elect. Bill in Florida, do you know why the King James Version of the Bible was written? Yes, it's God's letter to his children. It tells us how to be pleasing to Father and how to obtain eternal life. 2 Timothy chapter 3, verse 16 tells us that all Scripture is given by inspiration of God. And I kind of read into your question that you think that man wrote the Bible. Man did not write the Bible. It was given by inspiration from our Heavenly Father. Rick in Michigan, those people with their nose to the wall in Israel, are they from the tribe of, the tribe of Judah? And what book are they reading from? No, they are not of the tribe of Judah. That is why it is so very important that you have the key of David, that you know who those who are of the tribe of Judah, our brother, and who are those of the synagogue of Satan, the Kenites. The book they're reading from, I suppose, and the ones I've seen are reading from the Torah. I hope I'm not too bold to ask this question, but since I found the chapel, I'm very worried. Do you have a son or daughter who will carry on? You carried on the tradition, and I'm very proud of you. What about after you? Well, no, I have no children, but you know, I trust in God to lift up someone to lead Shepherd's Chapel if I should pass away before the Lord returns. You know, Joshua wasn't the son of Moses, and Samuel was not the son of Eli, but God raised them up to lead the nation of Israel. Bobby from Georgia, how long did the first earth age last? Billions of years. You know, you'll have some that try and tell you, Bible thumpers, that the earth is only 6,000 years old. That's cocky pot. It's not the truth. The earth is billions of years old, and I'm out of time, so we're going to hold that question for our next lecture. I do love you all a great deal. Why? Because you enjoy studying God's Word in depth. You know that the letter He wrote to you is the Word of God, and you take time to study that and to learn what's pleasing to Him and what's displeasing to Him. Makes his day when he looks down and he sees you studying that letter. We are brought to you by your tithes and offerings. If we've helped you, help us keep coming to you and to reach out to others of our brothers and sisters who are lost in this world of darkness. One thing that's most important, though, beloved, and it's this: you stay in his word every day. Every day in your Father's word is a good day, even with trouble. Do you know why? It's because Jesus, Yeshua, He is the living Word.
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The Mark of the Beast on CD is our free introductory offer to you. What is the Mark of the Beast? 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You need to know what the Mark of the Beast is. As it's written in Revelation chapter 13, verse 8, many will be deceived. There is no need for you to be deceived. Christ said in Mark 13, 23, "Behold, I have foretold you all things." 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You may also request your free CD by mailing your request to Shepherd's Chapel, Post Office Box 416, Gravette, Arkansas 72736. 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

0: Welcome to the Shepherd's Chapel Network Family Bible Study Hour with Pastor Dennis Murray. Wisdom is understanding God's Word. Pastor Murray's unique teaching approach brings God's Word alive with meaning as he takes you on a chapter-by-chapter, verse-by-verse study of God's letter to you, the Bible. And now, here is Pastor Dennis Murray.
1: Good day to you. God bless you. Welcome to Shepherd's Chapel. Welcome to this Family Bible Study Hour. Ready to get back into our Father's Word here at the chapel? We invite you to get your Bible and join us if you care to. We'd love to have you. We're going to pick it up today with Judges chapter 11, verse 7, and kind of update you a little bit as where we left off yesterday. Once again, the people of Israel had turned to idolatry, and they had forsaken God. And what happens when you forsake God? He forsakes you, of course. And God raised up enemies to oppress the nation of Israel. He brought up the Philistines from the southwest. He brought up the Ammonites from the southeast. And they were nibbling a little bit away at the land, the territory that belonged to Israel, and taking it away. You know, you can do things God's way and receive His blessings, or not do things His way and get what you deserve. But it was time to raise up another deliverer, another judge, Shophetim, a ruler, Shaphat, the prime of that, to set things right and rule. And Jephthah was our next judge. Rather humble beginnings for Jephthah. He was states in verse 2 of chapter 11 that his mother was a strange woman. This doesn't mean that her behavior was out of the ordinary. This meant that she was a foreigner, making Jephthah a Mamzer, and that his father was Gilead of the nation of Israel. Now, when the sons by the wife of Gilead, not his concubine, but his actual wife, when his sons became old enough to start thinking about inheritance, they said, Jephthah, you are the son of a strange woman, a foreigner. You have no inheritance in the house of Gilead. And they ran him off, and he went east into the land of Tob. But then when the Ammonites came up to fight against Gilead being a regional area, not just his father, but that being the tribes of Reuben, Gad, and half Manasseh on the east side of Jordan. But they sent messengers to Jephthah saying, come and fight the Ammonites for us. And I asked you to think about, how would you feel if you were in Jephthah's shoes? I mean, here they had run him away from his family, run him away from his home, and then when it's time to fight the Ammonites, they come running, crying to him, come and be our captain. It states in verse 1 that he was a mighty man of valor. They had run their warrior off, and if I'd have been Jephthah, I think I would have told him to go fly a kite. I don't have any inheritance in Gilead. I don't have a family there anymore. You disown me, I disown you. But we're going to hear Jephthah's response, and as we pick it up today, let's ask that word of wisdom in Yeshua's precious name. Father, we ask you to open eyes, open ears this day. The great book of Judges, chapter 11, verse 7, and it reads, and Jephthah said unto the elders of Gilead, did not ye hate me, and expel me out of my father's house? No inheritance for you, Jephthah. And why are you coming to me now when you are in distress? You're in trouble is the only reason that you came to seek me out. And the elders of Gilead said unto Jephthah, therefore we turn again to thee now. This is an apology of sort, that thou mayest go with us and fight against the children of Ammon, and be our head over all the inhabitants of Gilead, that area again being the area on the east side of Jordan, Gad, Reuben, and half Manasseh. And Jephthah said unto the elders of Gilead, If ye bring me home again to fight against the children of Ammon, and the Lord deliver them before me, shall I be your head? ? Now, if you have a companion Bible, you're fortunate. Bullinger points out that in the original languages, this last phrase was not a question. It was a statement, and this should have been translated and is in the manuscripts, and the Lord delivered them before me, I will be your head. Not a question. Verse 10. And the elders of Gilead said unto Jephthah, The Lord be witness between us, if we do not so according to thy words. The Lord hears our agreement, and therefore we will abide by that agreement. And Jephthah must have been somewhat of a spiritual man, because we're going to see in the next verse that repeating their vows, if we can call it that, or promises to each other wasn't sufficient. Jephthah wants this stated before the Lord. Verse 11. Then Jephthah went with the elders of Gilead, and the people made him head and captain over them. And Jephthah uttered all his words before the Lord in Mizpah. And this probably done before some religious leader, a priest, if you will. Now, and always remember, God will use whomever he chooses. And we have a Mamzer here that God has raised up to deliver the nation of Israel. Verse 12. And Jephthah sent messengers unto the king of the children of Ammon, saying, What hast thou to do with me, that thou art come against me to fight in my land? In other words, what gives you the authority to attack the people of Israel in their own possession, their land? And the king of the children of Ammon answered unto the messengers of Jephthah, Because Israel took away my land when they came up out of Egypt, from Arnon even unto Jabbok. Arnon and Jabbok are both rivers. And unto Jordan, also a river. Rivers formed the boundaries of nations at this time, and still do for the most part. Now therefore restore those lands again peaceably. Now that's just not true, what the king of Ammon said. Israel did not take any land from Moab or Ammon or Edom to begin with. God instructed those nations, the Israel, not to fight or to take any land from Moab, Ammon, or Edom, because they're your brothers. They were Adamic peoples. Gentiles, but Adamic peoples. What happened was that the Amorites, now don't be confused, we have Ammonites, which are Adamic peoples, Amorites, which are Canaanites, that's with a C, and Israel fought against the Amorites and took this land that Ammon is trying to claim from the Amorites, not the fact that Israel took it from the Ammonites. That's not true. It's not the way it came down. Jephthah is going to give a pretty good lesson in biblical history as we proceed through this chapter. And Jephthah sent messengers again unto the king of the children of Ammon. Let's try this again. Let's see if we can't be a little more truthful this time. And said unto him, Thus saith Jephthah, Israel took not away the land of Moab, nor the land of the children of Ammon. Israel only made war against the king of the Amorites, the kings, plural, I should say, that being Sihon and Og. Again, God told Israel, you leave Moab, Ammon, and Edom alone. But when Israel came up from Egypt and walked through the wilderness under the Red Sea and came to Kadesh, verse 17, then Israel sent messengers unto the king of Edom, saying, Let me, I pray thee, pass through thy land. But the king of Edom would not hearken thereto. And in like manner they sent unto the king of Moab, but he would not consent, and Israel abode in Kadesh. Now this is covered in the law, the book of Moses, in Numbers chapter 20. To both the Edomites and the Moabites, Moses sent word, we don't ask any great thing of you. All we ask is that you let us pass through your land on the king's highway, a main thoroughfare, in other words. And if we drink any of your water or damage or eat any of your crops, we will pay you for it. Both Edom and Moab refused. Then they went along through the wilderness and compassed the land of Edom and the land of Moab, and came by the east side of the land of Moab, not into Moab, on the east side of Moab, and pitched on the other side of Arnon, again the river, but came not within the border of Moab, for Arnon was the border of Moab. Now, we have that generation that was rebelled against God. They tempted him some 10 times with the manna, with the golden calves, with the quail. The list goes on and on. And then the straw that broke the camel's back is that they were afraid to go into the promised land because the 12 spies saw giants over there. And they appointed a captain to lead them back to Egypt. That's the ultimate mutiny, if you will, against God and Moses. But they're making their way around, and when they compassed around Edom, the way was very difficult. And remember, we're not talking about a small group of people here. We're talking about 603,550 fighting men. Not only that, you're talking about the elderly, you're talking about the women, the children. We're talking about, I estimate, 2.1 million people and their herds and their flocks and everything that they possessed, they were carrying on their backs. And the way was difficult around Edom. This is written of in Numbers chapter 21. And once again, they complained and said, God, why did you bring us out here to kill us in this desert? And God had all he could take of these people. He sent fiery serpents among the people, and those who were bitten by the fiery snakes died. And once again, the people went crying to Moses, and he interceded. And God instructed Moses to raise up a brazen serpent on a pole, and anyone who looked on that pole would be saved. Jesus himself referred to that in John chapter 3, verse 14 and 15, where he says, just as Moses raised that golden the brazen serpent up on a pole, and those who looked up to it were saved, so must the Son of Man, which is Christ himself, be raised up on the cross. This brazen serpent was in existence up until the time of Hezekiah, the king of Judah. What happened? The people started worshiping it. Hezekiah had it stamped into powder. Verse 19. And Israel sent messengers unto Sihon, king of the Amorites, the king of Heshbon. Heshbon was the capital city. And Israel said unto him, Let us pass, we pray thee, through the land unto my place, into Canaan, the promised land. This is written of in Numbers chapter 21, Deuteronomy chapter 2. Again, Jephthah, I think, was a pretty spiritual man. He definitely had knowledge of the Torah, the five books of Moses, because he's given an outstanding Bible lesson. Verse 20, but Sihon trusted not Israel to pass through his coast, to pass through his borders peaceably. But Sihon gathered all his people together and pitched in Jahaz and fought against Israel. This was a big mistake on the part of the Amorites. They will be defeated, and Gad, Reuben, and half of Manasseh will end up taking their inheritance from the Amorites' possessions, the land on the east side of Jordan. Verse 21, and the Lord God of Israel delivered Sihon and all his people into the hand of Israel, and they smote them, so Israel possessed all the land of the Amorites, the inhabitants of that country. And Jephthah saying, now that is the fact of the matter. Israel did not take that land from Ammon. They took it from the Amorites, and now you're laying claim to it. And they possessed all the coast, or the borders, of the Amorites, from Arnon even unto Jabbok, and from the wilderness even unto Jordan. Now that is the territory of the Amorites, not the Ammonites. 23. So now the Lord God of Israel hath dispossessed, this means to cast out, the Amorites from before his people Israel. And shouldest thou possess it? Israel conquered the Amorites. Therefore they're entitled to the land, not you. You're claiming a land that you never possessed, that never belonged to you to begin with. 24. Wilt not thou possess that which Chemosh thy God giveth thee to possess? Chemosh, if you translate it, means subduer. And it's the principal god of the Ammonites and the Moabites. So whomsoever the Lord our God shall drive out from before us, them will we possess. You take what Chemosh, your god, gives you and allows you to defeat the previous owner of the land. We will take what Yahweh gives us. And Yahweh gave this land to Israel and defeated us, delivered the Amorites into our hands. And now Jephthah turns to another proof. And now art thou anything better than Balak, the son of Zippor, king of Moab? Did he ever strive against Israel, or did he ever fight against them? The answer is no. What he did do was he tried to bribe a false prophet, Balaam, into cursing Israel. And Moab feared Israel. Why? Because they had seen what they did to the Amorites. Now, what Jephthah is turning to here is that the Amorites had taken some land from the Moabites. And then when Israel defeated the Amorites, that land became Israel's. Verse 26. While Israel dwelt in Heshbon and her towns, and in Aroer and her towns, and in all the cities that be along the coast of Arnon, the river, 300 years. Why, therefore, did you not recover them within that time? That area that I was just speaking of did belong to the Moabites, but the Amorites took it away from them, and then when the Israel defeated the Amorites, that land became theirs. But Jephthah is saying, for 300 years, Israel has possessed that land. That goes all the way back to the time of Joshua. And why haven't you laid claim to that land before 300 years passed? 27. Wherefore I have not sinned against thee, but thou doest me wrong to war against me. The Lord, the judge, note the capital J, be judged this day between the children of Israel and the children of Ammon. We're trying to reason and be reasonable with you, but you're not listening. Therefore, we're going to fight and let the Lord, the judge, decide whose land this should be by giving that party the victory in the war. 29. Then the Spirit of the Lord came upon Jephthah, and he passed over Gilead, Reuben and Gad, and half Manasseh, and Manasseh, and passed over Mizpah of Gilead. Mizpah means watchtower. Now, there were a lot of watchtowers. There were a lot of Mizpahs with M-E-Z-P-E-H or A-H. If you have a Smith's Bible Dictionary, check it out. There are like six or seven Mizpahs. But this one was Mizpah of Gilead. And from Mizpah of Gilead, he passed over unto the children of Ammon. Again, gathering an army as he passed through the land of Gilead. The Spirit of the Lord came upon Jephthah, a judge. When the Spirit of the Lord came upon a judge of Israel, three things happened. One, they would possess the capability of prophesying. Two, they gained extraordinary strength and courage. And three, they gained wisdom, wisdom to set things right and rule, to keep the people from returning and running back to the idolatry. Verse 30. And Jephthah vowed a vow unto the Lord, and said, If thou shalt without fail deliver the children of Ammon unto mine hands. Now, what Jephthah is about to do is make a very solemn vow. It should make us, as we study this, consider whether making vows to God is really a good idea. You see, if you make a vow to God, you have to keep it. Verse 31. Then it shall be that whatsoever cometh forth of the doors of my house to meet me when I return in peace from the children of Ammon shall surely be the Lord's, and I will offer it up for a burnt offering. Again, be careful what you vow to God. And we're going to come back to this verse when we conclude this chapter and work on the translation a bit. Verse 32. So Jephthah passed over unto the children of Ammon to fight against them, and the Lord delivered them into his hands. God gave him the victory over the Ammonites. And he smote them from Aroer. Aroer is a city on the river Arnon, even till thou come to Minith, even 20 cities, and unto the plain of the vineyards, with a very great slaughter. Thus the children of Ammon were subdued. The name of their principal god, Chemosh, translated subduer. He's the one subdued this time, before the children of Israel. This was a total victory. Now, what about Jephthah's vow? And Jephthah came to Mizpah unto his house, and behold, his daughter came out to meet him with timbrels and with dances. She was the first through the doors. And she was his only child. Beside her, he had neither son nor daughter. And no doubt what she was doing was leading the other women of the house in song and dance with timbrels, much as Miriam did at one of when Moses was one of his victories. Verse 35. And it came to pass when he saw her that he rent his clothes. He rent his clothes in agony, and said, Alas, my daughter, thou hast brought me very low, and thou art one of them that trouble me, for I have opened my mouth unto the Lord, and I cannot go back. I made a vow to the Lord, and I can't revoke it. This is this open my mouth is a Hebraism, a figure of speech in the Hebrew language that means a very serious vow. Verse 36, "And she said unto him, My father, if thou hast opened thy mouth unto the Lord," if you've made a vow to the Lord, "do to me according to that which hath proceeded out of thy mouth. For as much as the Lord hath taken vengeance for thee of thine enemies, even of the children of Ammon." In other words, Father, the Lord delivered Amnon and gave you the victory. The Lord kept his promise. Now you keep yours. I'm not sure that she realizes what he had vowed at this point. Verse 37, "And she said unto her father, Let this thing be done for me. Let me alone 2 months, that I may go up and down upon the mountains and bewail my virginity, I and my fellows." This "go up and down," if you have a reference Bible, you might have a note that that in the Hebrew should be "go and go down." Mizpeh was situated on a very high place, and this means let me go down from Mizpeh to the mountains that lie below. Now, bewail, that means to weep or lament. And her fellows in the Hebrew, the language is feminine. And so, therefore, she's saying, let me and my girlfriends go down and bewail my virginity. Verse 38. "And he said, Go. And he sent her away for 2 months. And she went with her companions and bewailed her virginity upon the mountains that lie below Mizpeh." Now, 2 months have gone by. "And it came to pass at the end of the 2 months that she returned unto her father, who did with her according to his vow which he had vowed. And she knew no man, and it was a custom in Israel." Verse 40, and then we'll talk about it, "that the daughters of the Israel went yearly to lament or praise the daughter of Jephthah the Gileadite 4 days in the year." Now, several things about this that just aren't right. Number one, at this point in time, and you have to rightly divide the word of God, and that means you have to keep up with what period of time are we talking about. What dispensation would be an example? Are we talking about the dispensation of the law, or are we talking about the dispensation of grace? But at this point in time, Israel did not sacrifice their children, period. Not until many years later, centuries later, at the time of Ahaz and Manasseh, which were particularly rotten kings of Judah, did they pass their children through the fire to Molech in Manasseh's case. Now, Jephthah was very familiar with the law. He made that apparent by the Bible history lesson that he gave the king of Ammon about exactly what happened all the way back to the time of Moses and Joshua. So he was familiar with the law. Leviticus chapter 18, verse 21, sacrificing your own children was directly against God's law. God said at one point of those who sacrificed their children to the fire to Molech, that how could you do that? I never even thought of people wanting to do that. Now, I said we were going to go back and work on verse 31. Let's do that. And you won't have this on your monitors, but hopefully you still have your Bible open. I'm going to go over verse 31 of chapter 11 once again. "Then it shall be that whatsoever," now whatsoever is masculine in the Hebrew language. In other words, this could be translated, "Then it shall be that he that cometh forth out of the doors of my house to meet me, then when I return in peace from the children of Amnon, shall surely be the Lord's. In other words, I will dedicate it to the Lord, as is outlined in Leviticus chapter 27. And, this word and in the Hebrew is vav, and it could be translated or. And if you said that, whatever comes to the door, I will dedicate it to the Lord. In other words, if it is suitable to be dedicated to the Lord, or I will offer it, again, him, up for a burnt offering. In other words, if it had been an unclean animal that came through the door first upon Jephthah's return from the war with the Ammonites, he wouldn't have made an offering of an unclean animal. That's a bad example. But and again, the point is that had it been suitable to be dedicated to the Lord, that's what he would have done, or offer it up as a burnt offering. I do not believe that Jephthah offered up his daughter. I believe what Jephthah did was dedicate her to the service of the Lord. In verse 39, I'll remind you, she knew no man. What would be the point in making that statement if he offered her up as a burnt offering on the altar? Again, I don't believe Jephthah took his daughter's life. He did dedicate her to the service of the Lord, probably at the temple, wherever that was at this time. But some scholars will say that he did kill his daughter. I don't believe it. Anyway, we'll come back in our next lesson and see how this all works out. Jephthah has taken care of the Ammonites who were attacking Israel from the southeast. We're going to see before long Samson come on the scene and to begin delivering the Israel from the oppression of the Philistines from the southwest. I say begins because that oppression of the Philistines wasn't completely taken care of until the time of Samuel. But Samson gets a good start on it. Got a short message. We'll ask you to listen a moment, won't you please?
2: This has been a long time I've been promising a children's book. This is a book that will help a parent teach their child exactly what God's Word states. Now, this was done by a very good friend and student of this chapel. We have given it, if you would, a binder whereby if there is a page that you feel is too far advanced for your children, then by all means you should remove that particular page. It is done in a material that is even washable, and it takes you step by step into instructing a child what does God's Word say. And I think you will find it extremely helpful. It is item number 4414.
1: Welcome back. We're glad you could join back with us. Let's have the 800 number, please. 800-643-4645. That number good throughout Puerto Rico, the U.S., and Canada. If you have a biblical question that you'd like to pose to be answered on the air, feel free to call that number and leave your question. Please don't ask questions about a specific individual, denomination, or organization by name. We try to teach God's Word in a positive format. Throwing out negative about others by name serves no purpose. We simply won't do it. Well, let's God's Word do the teaching, the correcting, and the healing. If you're studying via the internet somewhere around the world that's unable to use that 800 number, your announcer at the end of the hour will give you our mailing address. Quite all right to mail your questions in, being the point. Got a prayer request? Well, you can do away with the telephone number. You don't need a telephone. You don't need a mailing address. I encourage you to talk to your Heavenly Father. Go to Him in prayer. Make time for Him. I think many people today, they don't make time for their Heavenly Father. And He has feelings and emotions just like we have. We were created in His image. So, and what happens when a child disregards their father and forsakes them, forgets about them, doesn't even have time to send them a birthday card or a Father's Day card. It hurts, and it hurts your father's feelings when you ignore him. Don't ignore him. Don't let it be the only time that he hears from you is when you need something, when you have trouble. We have these prayer requests.

Yes, Father, we come united as one in the name of your Son, Jesus Christ. Father, we ask you to look upon these. You know their needs, Father. Financial difficulties, marital problems. You know, Father, if it is your will, a special blessing on each of these. We also lift up our military troops and the leaders of our great nation. Father, we ask you to watch over, guide, direct, touch, heal in Jesus' precious name. Amen and thank you, Father. Let's get to some questions and see what's on the mind of folks around the country. First up today, Karina in North Carolina. When your body dies and is put in a casket, is your body just a physical body in the casket, or is your spirit still in the casket also? Well, unfortunately, there are many false teaching churches that would have you believe that your soul is down in a hole in the ground in that casket, and you're going to be there until Jesus returns, and then you're going to raise up out of there. That's ridiculous. You know, number one, who would want to go into the eternity in a flesh body? I wouldn't. You know, your flesh body gets old. It gets sick. We have something much better. But Ecclesiastes chapter 12, verses 6 and 7 teach us correctly that when the silver cord parts, which is a figure of speech, meaning when we die, then the flesh returns to the earth from which it came, ashes to ashes, dust to dust, you may have heard preachers say. Then the spirit returns to the Father from which it came. 2 Corinthians chapter 5, verses 7 and 8, the teachings of Paul, to be absent from the body, the flesh body, is to be present with the Lord, not out here in a casket in a hole in the ground. Joe in Kentucky, can you explain to me what the millennium is? Well, the millennium is a thousand-year period of time. Revelation chapter 20, verse 4, we learn that those who don't worship the Antichrist will reign with Christ during that thousand-year period. Millennium is also called in the Bible the Lord's Day, or the day of the Lord. And why would a thousand years be called the Lord's day? 2 Peter chapter 3, verse 8. One day with the Lord is as a thousand years. A thousand years is one day. The millennium, at the end of the millennium, of course, you have the white throne judgment. Satan will be released just prior to the white throne judgment for a short period of time. If that's not sufficient answer, Pastor Arnold Murray did a message entitled Millennium. It's CD 30550. All CDs, we ask a $5 donation, but that's a good study on the millennium there. Linda in North Carolina, please explain 1 Timothy chapter 2, verses 10 through 13 about women teaching and preaching. It states there in 1 Timothy to let women learn in silence. Well, you know, that goes for men and children as well. And you don't learn very much when your mouth is open. So what that's talking about is when you're in church, don't talk. And I'll tell you, if you speak out while God's word is being taught at Shepherd's Chapel, you'll be asked to leave very quickly. We don't tolerate that, and people shouldn't try and speak while God's word is being taught. And a lot of people, male chauvinists mostly, will try and have you believe that that means that women have no right to preach or teach God's word. You know, in the near future, when the Holy Spirit speaks through those who are delivered up before the Antichrist, it states in Joel and the book of Acts that your sons and daughters will prophesy. In the Old Testament, Huldah was a prophetess. A prophetess means she spoke the word of God. Miriam was a prophetess. Well, that's in the Old Testament times. Well, how about the four virgin daughters of Philip?

0: at the Feast of Tabernacles. The calendar year, however, began at the spring equinox. And it states in Leviticus 23 to determine the Passover from the beginning of the year, the spring equinox, you count 14 days, and then at even, at sundown, which is the beginning of the 15th day on the Hebrew calendar, that's the Passover. You have then a seven-day feast following the Passover called Matzah in the Hebrew language. That's the seven-day feast of unleavened bread. But from the second day of Matzah, if you count seven Sabbaths, seven times seven is 49, the day after that, 50 is Pentecost. It was called the Feast of Weeks at the time of Leviticus 23. The Feast of Tabernacles you asked about is on the 15th day of the seventh month, which is Tishri on the Hebrew calendar, and that was also followed by a final feast on the eighth day, which was a Sabbath, to close out the cycle of annual feasts. Tony in Arkansas, I'm 70 years old and black. I'd like to know what tribe I belong to. Well, you don't belong to any of the tribes of the nation of Israel. They were all descendants of Adam that was created in Genesis chapter 2. The races of people were created in Genesis chapter 1 when God said to the angels, "Let us make man in our image." We refer to them as the six-day creation because Genesis chapter 2 begins with the seventh day, the Sabbath, and then after that he created Adam, whom Jesus was a descendant of, was of that people. But when God finished creating the six-day creation, he stated in Genesis chapter 1, verse 31, "And God saw everything he had made, and it was very good." Brooklyn in Utah, okay. Should a church deny someone from taking Holy Communion? Well, that wouldn't happen at Shepherd's Chapel Church. We teach that none of us is really worthy, but Jesus Christ was worthy. He paid an awesome price on the cross. And when we take communion, by the way, we take communion twice a year here at the chapel. We feel like that if you take it weekly or monthly, it becomes more of a ritual than the special event that it is. And therefore, we do it twice a year, Passover and the Fall Fellowship, and we conduct a communion service for the television viewing audience, normally the first week in April, the third week in September. Ralph in California, you can also order a CD on the Passover service, and if you have the sacraments at home, any red wine or grape juice, doesn't matter, it's symbolic of Christ's blood, or unleavened bread, a piece of soda cracker will do, then you can take communion as often as you wish. Ralph in California, that's your same, oh, you said how often do we take communion? I just answered that question on the previous one. Dana in Arkansas, did Abel mate with the devil in the Garden of Eden and have a child with Satan? No, Abel was murdered by his brother Cain before he was old enough to mate with anyone. You won't find Abel in Adam's genealogy in Genesis chapter 5 because, again, he was killed before he had any progeny, any children. No children, no genealogy. Rosemary in Virginia. A friend of mine wants to have a ceremony to represent a marriage, but not actually get married because they would lose some of their income if they do so. and they want my husband to do the ceremony. Would this be okay for my husband to do the ceremony? Well, if he wants to, yes, we do marriages, and normally the situation that Rosemary's talking about would be for an elderly couple, which would lose part of their Social Security benefits, possibly would even lose some of their insurance benefits if they did marry by a civil marriage. If no children are a possibility, we're happy to accommodate people who are in that situation here at the chapel. If children are a possibility, we encourage people to obtain a civil license to protect the rights of the child or the children, as the case may be. Howard in Florida, are Satan's angels in heaven right now? I thought Satan's angels were cast out of heaven during creation of earth or before. No, they are there in heaven now. They were in heaven also, but they decided on their own accord to come to earth, as it's written in Genesis chapter 6. And they saw the daughters of Adam and went into them, and children were the result. They were Geber in the Hebrew. They were giants. Revelation chapter 12, verse 6, and the following verses document that Satan and his angels are in heaven at this point in time. They war with Michael and his angels. Michael cast them out onto earth, and it's then woe unto you on earth. Linda in South Carolina, how can I order the Three World Ages CDs that were on this morning? Well, you would order CD number 30506. On every newsletter that we mail out on page 3, you have a list of suggested tapes or studies, CDs for new students. And if you just don't know where to start your studies, start with that list on page 3, suggested studies for new students. Melissa in Florida, what do you think can be done to help crime victims, including animals who have been victims of abuse? How do you punish people who commit the crimes and do more to restore justice? Well, we follow civil law as Christians. There's nothing wrong with turning in abusers. If you're aware of someone abusing children or animals, turn them in. I believe God has a special chastisement, punishment, if you will, for those who abuse children or animals or anyone else or anything else that is helpless to defend themselves. For some reason, I guess some people, it makes them feel powerful and big to take advantage of someone who is helpless. To me, there's nothing more disgusting. Rocket in Virginia, can there be more than one unforgivable sin? I heard earlier in life that sorcery was the unforgivable sin, but I also know refusing to let the Holy Spirit speak through you is the unforgivable sin. Sorcery, which in the New Testament comes from a Greek word called pharmakia, pharmacy. Now, don't get me wrong, I'm not talking about a legal pharmacy where you go and get drugs prescribed to you by a medical doctor. I'm talking about people who distribute drugs illegally, drug pushers, in other words. And sorcery is a bad sin, but it's not the unforgivable sin. You're absolutely right in your latter part of your statement that refusing the Holy Spirit to speak through you is the unforgivable sin. Luke chapter 12, verse 13, and the following verses will document. Otis in Arizona, question. In the 7th chapter of Judges, it mentions the well of Herod. Herod was at the time of Jesus. How did a well get named after Herod in the early time of Judges? Well, that's observant of you, but incorrect. The Herod of Jesus' time is spelled H-E-R-O-D, whereas the Herod of Judges chapter 7 verse 1 is H-A-R-O-D. Different name, different person, different time. You're right. Michelle in Indiana. I would like to know, although at one time when I was young, I worshiped the devil, as they say, but do this no longer. Am I forgiven for this? Well, if you repented of it and you truly have had a change of heart and asked God to forgive you, yes, you're forgiven. Also, is it wrong to hang around people who do black magic even though I am trying to get them to stop? Black magic is wicked and it's evil. It sounds to me, Michelle, as though you might want to consider finding some new friends to hang out with. You know, it's one thing to try and help people, but it's quite another thing to hang around people that soon you become admiring and thinking, well, they're pretty cool because they do all this stuff. I think you might want to consider finding some new friends. You're being affected by these people you're hanging around, and it's not in a good way. Francis in Georgia, what is the mark of the beast? Well, the mark of the beast is what's in people's mind who will be deceived by the Antichrist. It's the opposite of what the seal of God is that's listed in Revelation chapter 9, verse 4. You need to order the CD, The Mark of the Beast. You know, the phone call is free. The CD is free. We don't even ask for you to pay for the shipping and handling. It's that important to us for you to understand what the mark of the beast is. It's getting late in the game, and it's important that you know that. You're likely to be deceived by the Antichrist if you don't. Curtis in California, I have asked this a few times and haven't heard an answer. Well, you got hit the jackpot this time. How can I forgive a brother 490 times if every word out of his mouth is bad towards me? And the 490 times, for those of you who aren't familiar, one of the disciples asked Jesus, how often should I forgive a brother who transgresses against me? Seven times? And Jesus said seven times 70 times. That's 490 times. But you're not required to forgive someone unless they ask for it. But I encourage people to forgive people even if they don't ask for it. Now, that doesn't mean you have to continue to be in their presence if they're bad-mouthing you, as you said, all the time. But it's better for you to forgive them in your heart, in your mind, and then you don't go to bed at night with this little watermelon seed in your throat, and you get to thinking about it, and before you know it, it's grown into a watermelon again. It hurts you more than it hurts the person that is doing you wrong or bad-mouthing you for you to carry that anger around. Get rid of the anger. Forgive them. You know, God doesn't forgive those of us who don't forgive others. Gretchen in California, please explain what the little letter and numbers in the side column of the Bible mean. And I think she's talking about Gretchen. I shouldn't say she. Gretchen is talking about the companion Bible. Now, the numbers that you find along the edge of the columns usually are the year in which the event being spoken of in the scripture happened. In other words, in the case of Moses, when he brought Israel out of Egypt, the Exodus, you would have the numbers 1492 BC, which is the time that that happened. Now, the letters that you have on the side margin of your companion Bible refer to the system of structures that Bullinger has developed. At the beginning of every book of the Bible, you have the structures, and they're kind of an outline. And then that's expanded, the structure is, throughout the book in the side margins, the reference notes. Hope that helps. I'm out of time. I want you to know that I love you a great deal because you enjoy studying God's Word in depth. It makes your father's day when he looks down and he sees you studying the letter that he wrote to you, the Bible. You make his day, he's going to make yours with blessings. We are brought to you by your tithes and offerings. If we've helped you, help us keep coming to you and to reach out to others who are lost in this world of darkness. There's one thing that's most important, though, beloved. It's this. You stay in his word every day. Every day in your Father's word is a good day, even with trouble, even with difficulties. You know why? Jesus is the living word.
1: 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We hope you have enjoyed studying God's Word here on the Shepherd's Chapel Family Bible Study Hour with Pastor Dennis Murray. 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Once again, that's Shepherd's Chapel, P.O. 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We invite you to join us for the next in-depth Bible study each weekday at the same time. Thank you for watching today's program, and God bless you.

Genesis 1:46, the first six chapters in God's Word. The world that was. Did you realize there was a world age before this one? Same old world, different age. The creation itself. When were the races created? You see, all the races were created separately, and you'll find that documented in these particular CDs. How and what was the sin in the garden? It will be discussed in this series also. This is a must for the serious Bible scholar, for if you do not understand how it was in the beginning, you certainly will never understand the end. I think you will find this series very rewarding and certainly will answer questions that no doubt you have always wondered about. Genesis 1:46. Hey, I know you're going to enjoy this series.

Warned of Almighty God. Warned of God will be the subject of this lecture. You know, there is a Greek word that kremedizo. It's a very special word. It's only used a very few times in the New Testament. And it means a divinely intimate visit from Almighty God. That, as it did say, divine, okay. And any time this happens, he has a real special reason. And what it shows is that he controls. A lot of people don't believe, but they should, because he does control. Many times when things with God's elect, they find themselves in positions, there's a reason for it. And our Father, he knows that reason.